0: Lived on the second floor of this building, and she is holding out hope that her cousin is still alive.
1: My cousin Chantal Daniela was with Antonio, and he called a friend and he said that they were alive and well and in a reduced space, and that gives us some hope. We know that she might be there because the second floor is like underground.
0: American rescue teams are here from Florida, California, and Virginia. The U.S. Embassy tells Fox the Trump administration will be here for Venezuela as long as it takes.
2: Fox's Matt Foy. And a long and dangerous heat wave will blast a large stretch of the central and eastern United States, expecting temperatures around 100 in some places. 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
2: Louisiana Congresswoman Julia Letlow won the Republican nomination for Senate. President Trump endorsed her over incumbent Bill Cassidy.
7: On Saturday, Letlow clinched the Republican nomination comfortably with about 57% of the vote. State Treasurer John Fleming finished at 43%. Letlow's win marked a victory for President Trump as well, who had endorsed the Republican representative. She will likely succeed Senator Bill Cassidy, whom the president successfully ousted. Cassidy has broken with the president on several issues, including last week when the two had a blow-up over the war in Iran. The two-term incumbent accuses the president of sometimes treating Congress as an appendage, but he does believe there are other lawmakers who will hold the president accountable.
2: Fox's Madeline Rivera. Lawmakers are looking at the effects of artificial intelligence on students' learning. Fox's Chad Pergram reports.
8: The percentage of high school seniors performing at grade level in math and reading is down 4 points from 2009. Lawmakers are skeptical about AI boosting performance. There are also privacy concerns. AI could harvest what students learn. An over-reliance on AI by teachers to grade papers is troubling. Some lawmakers doubt that AI can do everything. Students may question the value of an education if they can't find a job because of AI. Bipartisan lawmakers are now working on a framework to regulate AI. House Speaker Mike Johnson wants to pass that before the end of the year. On Capitol Hill, Chad Pergram, Fox News.
2: Delaware Senator Chris Coons is suffering minor injuries in a multi-vehicle crash in his home state today. He said the collision was triggered by a driver experiencing a medical emergency. Coons is expected to make a full recovery. He says the accident was not too bad. I'm Kathleen Maloney. This is Fox News.
9: Now, your official weather forecast.
10: Tonight will be partly cloudy, warm and humid with a low of 75. Tomorrow, Monday, expect mostly sunny skies with humidity and temperatures nearing the record high of 97 set back in 1954. It'll be breezy in the afternoon, marking the start of the first prolonged period of heat and humidity this season. The high will reach 94 degrees. I'm meteorologist Jason Caterina on AM 560, The Answer.
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22: Romans 12:2, do not be conformed to this world, but be transformed by the renewal of your mind, that by testing you may discern what is the will of God, what is good and acceptable and perfect. 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Thank you for tuning into the Stephanie Trussell Show. We are live and local here on every Sunday on 560 between 7 and 8. I have been talking about the group of candidates that I happen to be blessed to be running with in this cycle. And what really gets me excited are the young people that are running. And so my next candidate that we will be talking to in this segment is Republican candidate for DuPage County District 5, Daniel Lomeli. Welcome to the Stephanie Trussell Show, Daniel.
23: Hi, thanks so much for having me.
22: Oh, it's my pleasure. I mean, when I say young, I hope that doesn't sound like I'm being dismissive. I just think it's so great to have fired up young people, because I didn't start paying attention until I was 28 or so. And people have heard my story buying a car with the AM radio. And then I realized, wait, I'm not a Democrat. So for people that decide at such a young age to get involved, I'm excited. So people probably are like, well, DuPage County, District 5, who is this? So tell people a thumbnail sketch about your background and where you live and what area the District 5 covers.
23: Right. So first and foremost, and I want to say this with just the most admiration I can, I have been a lifelong resident of DuPage County. I was born and raised here. I've lived pretty much almost in all the municipalities that encompass District 5 of DuPage County. I've lived in Naperville, Aurora, Lyle. The only place I haven't lived in DuPage County is Warrenville, but I got to say, it's just been a phenomenal experience being able to grow up, learn so much, get so many opportunities, and really develop myself as a professional and as a person in DuPage County for so long.
22: Very good. And you graduated from what high school?
23: Mateo Valley in Aurora.
22: Oh, very good. So DuPage County, District 5, a lot of people have no idea
0: the responsibility of county board members, and they have no idea the big budget that you guys get to oversee. So give a, you know, to let people know that may not be familiar with the responsibilities, tell them what you're looking forward to doing.
23: Yeah, so just in a nutshell, we balance many different objectives. There's 18 members of the county board in total. I would be one of them. We would have to do things such as oversee our county budget, which we would have to make an annual proposition for our budget, create and uphold local ordinances within the county. And we do have many committees within the county government that are responsible for a plethora of different objectives, such as animal services, technology, finance, human services, intergovernmental relationships with the cities and towns that make up our county. But the thing I'm most excited about is, in terms of responsibilities, is just simply engaging with the community. You know, as somebody who's been growing up here all my life, this is where I've worked and volunteered at before, and just talking and working with the people excites me the most, because that's where my real interest lies, and just intercommunication with the people in this county.
0: Why should people vote for you for DuPage County District 5?
23: So, and I want to make absolute clear with this, is that you mentioned this before. I am a relatively younger candidate for a DuPage County board race, but I feel like where I make up in lack of experience per se, I make up for dramatically and just grit and determination and just a passion for public office. You know, I've always wanted to get into elected politics ever since I was a young kid. You know, 11, 12 years old, I always tell my mom, hey, I want to go into elected office and I want to be a champion, a voice of the people. You know, I want to come in and just be just a champion for the people who put me in this position. And like I said, as somebody who's grown up here my whole life, I've really come to know the people in this community so well to understand that my opportunities that I've earned throughout my time here, they've come from them. You know, their service, their time, the money they put into this county. So I feel like it's just for me to want to give back. And I feel like the best way that I know how to is to be that representation for the people in this community and be that champion to listen to them and what they desire to see as DuPage County.
0: Well, you know, you got signatures and now you've been knocking doors. What are some of the concerns you're hearing from voters?
23: Well, the main one, and this is actually a common one, is just our handling of the county budget. Mm. Recently, the majority of the members of the county board, in fact, accepted a proposal to increase the wages of most members of the county yeah. board, which range up to over $200,000.
0: Wow. Which, this is a part-time position. We have to tell people that, right?
23: Yeah, it's a part-time position, but it's just in the fact that, you know, we're having these raises in our wages for members of the county board, while at the same time, we're putting so much focus and so much intent in wanting to tackle our blatant issues with housing insecurity and food insecurity. You know, we put money recently in food pantries for loaves and fishes, and in fact, and throughout, you know, the last couple of years, we put millions of dollars of our money into fighting, you know, these issues that we're facing as a community. And at the same time, you're turning around and raising wages for the elected officials. Right. I'm just not for that.
0: Right. How is that going to make things affordable? And I know, Daniel, just from my time interacting with you, I know you will have the courage to stand up and not vote with the crowd, the ones, the Republicans that voted with the Democrats to give the raise. I know you have what it takes to stand up and say, I'm going to live up to the promises that I made to the constituents once you're elected. So let everyone know how they can follow you on social media and they can go to your website and they can donate $10 to you.
23: Sure. Yeah. So, if you guys like to follow me, I'm on Facebook, Daniel for DuPage 5. That is Daniel, my name, FOR DuPage 5. Otherwise, you can go to my website, Dan for DuPage County. I'd love to earn your support and most importantly, your respect for this upcoming election. Thank you
0: so much, Daniel. I look forward to seeing you at the next event. 312-642-5600.
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12: Welcome back. Thank you for tuning in. 312-642-5600. We usually take calls after the bottom of the hour. We're going to be talking about 4th of July and how great it is to be an American. So if you're a Democrat, I certainly want you to call in. If you're a Black Democrat, you're going to the top of the list, because I want to hear how you're celebrating 4th of July, since Joy Reid said that the Black people she knows don't celebrate 4th of July anyway. Well, I am so thrilled to offer an opportunity for you to learn about candidates in just, especially in Illinois, one of the most gerrymandered states in the union, where we have about 40% or a little bit more Republican voters, but we only have 3 Republican representatives out of 17. So tell me it's not gerrymandered, but let's do something about that, because the next candidate is willing to work hard to make sure that we flip at least one seat. That's Republican candidate for Illinois 11th Congressional District, Jeff Walter. Welcome to the Stephanie Trussell Show.
13: Hey, Stephanie, thanks for having me.
12: Oh, it's my pleasure. Unlike a lot of Republican candidates, you had a pretty healthy primary, and you came out victorious. Just talk about that a little bit and what that was like.
13: Sure.

0: There were three other candidates in the primary. One gave a close run, and then the other two didn't quite fare as well. But there was four of us in the primary. So it was, you know, it's unfortunate that we had four people vying for one spot because we had to, you know, use our resources to get through the primary. But here we are. I won, and it's we're working hard now. We had three events yesterday. We had a couple today. There's a lot going on.
1: You're busy. So your background is you're currently the mayor of Elburn, correct?
0: That is correct. I'm in my third term. Last two terms I ran unopposed, but yeah, I'm in my ninth year as mayor.
1: So what's the population of Elburn?
0: Elburn is about 7,200 people.
1: Okay, and people may not be familiar where that is. I'm just going to say it's between Lyle, where I live, and NIU. I know you pass it somewhere. It's over there. What county is that in?
0: That's true. We are in Kane County. We're about 7 miles west of Geneva, if you go straight out. We're the last stop on the UP West Line.
1: Oh, very good. Well, I am just motivated by anybody who's willing to go up against a Democrat congressional Stallworth like Bill Foster. I got to tell you, Jeff, you know, I moved to DuPage in 94, reddest county in the country. It was awesome. And one day I woke up and Bill Foster was my representative and I couldn't process that. I didn't understand what happened. That wasn't supposed to happen in the reddest county in the country. And lo and behold, they've changed that. I've moved a couple of times. He's no longer my representative. I have Sean Caston. I don't know if that's better or worse. So when I talk to people in his district, I have family members, this may shock you, that aren't as Republican as I am. And they're like, oh, Bill Foster, he showed up at this community event and he does that. Cause that's what they do. They're always giving away our tax money. So when people say, well, how are you going to beat Bill Foster? He's, you know, been around, this is what, his third or fourth term.
0: Well, he's been in there 16 years.
1: Oh my gosh.
0: I think between, there was a little split in there when they gerrymandered, he was out for a short period for 2 years and then came back, but
1: wow.
0: Total of 16 years.
1: Yeah. Wow. And that's too long. So what's your strategy? How are you going to take down Bill Foster? I mean, when I say take down, I mean, defeat him on election day, everyone that might be misinterpret what I said.
0: Yeah. Well, Stephanie, we've got a two pronged approach. Number one, we got to get the Republicans off the couch.
1: Mm.
0: We got to get the same amount of Republicans off the vote that came out and voted for Trump. We really need those numbers. It's really important that the Republican audience makes a commitment to vote on or before November 3rd. And then we've got to talk to the independents. I mean, there's a lot of independents out there and light blue Democrats, the, you know, the Reagan Democrats or the, you know, from the Kennedy Democrats, whatever you want to call them, that are not real happy with the socialist move that the party's making. And they're frankly fed up. I mean, we were in Bolingbrook today and I was talking to a Democrat gentleman and he said, you know, it's not about red or you know, R or D. It's about, what are you doing in the community? What are you doing for the community? And can you best represent us? And, you know, Bill Foster votes 98% of the time straight D. I mean, he rarely crosses the line. Everything he does is all about the Democratic Party. He's really there just as a free Democratic vote. And that does not represent this district at all. There are eight counties in this district, Stephanie.
1: Oh, wow.
0: And a majority of them are farmland, you know, and he's out there voting with the socialists. I mean, he votes with the squad all the time. And it's just, that's enough. I mean, we've had enough. It's time to stop.
1: And Will County, that's part of your district as well, correct?
0: Correct. We have a little bit of Will County as well. Yep.
1: And I know from the state Senate representative that's running for Republican candidate, Julie Berkowitz, talks about how Will County is one of the most targeted, losing their farmland at a very big rate. And people, once you lose that, you can't get it back.
0: That's for sure. With the solar farms and the windmills and all the green energy scam that's going on. And we see it out here, too. We just had a big solar farm come right outside of Elburn. And it was perfectly good farmland. Now it's locked up for probably ever if we ever get to see it farm again. And we really can't afford that. With this country, you know, we got to grow enough food. And if we're putting solar, why aren't they putting solar on top of, you know, commercial buildings or over the top of parking lots? Why?
1: Right.
0: Yeah, I mean, it's cheaper and easier, obviously. That's the obvious answer. But the state has really tied our hands. As a mayor, we have no say in where those go. The state law is basically they can go wherever they want. We can't fight it.
1: We're talking to Jeff Walter, the Republican candidate for the Illinois 11th Congressional District. Just so ready, so fired up, so prepared to take on Bill Foster. So when you're out there at events and parades, and I know that you're talking to Democrats as well, and I don't know. I think they should be worried that the DSA, the Democratic Socialist of America, are bold, and they seem to be making, if you're a member of the Hispanic caucus or the Black caucus, that's not good enough. These people are running and they're winning races. I think that should scare a lot of Democrats, just the regular, let's just say less extreme Democrats.
0: Yeah, it really should, Stephanie. I spent 22 years in the Navy, and I was on active duty during the Cold War, so I know what socialism and communism is, right? I know what the USSR was. I know what's happened in Cuba. It never worked. Look at Venezuela today. It doesn't work. I don't know why these people all of a sudden think they can do it better, but you can't take other people's money and just hand it out and expect that to work. Eventually, you run out of other people's money.
1: That's what I believe. Was it Margaret Thatcher that said that, or whoever
0: said that? Right. No, it was Margaret Thatcher.
1: And all you have to just keep asking them when you're dealing with these people that think Mondami's so great, and you say, well, give me an example where socialism worked. A lot of them feel that, well, it didn't work when they did it, but we have the master plan. It's going to work when we do it.
0: Well, I haven't seen that master plan that it's going to work any different than it hasn't worked anywhere else.
1: Well, you know, I'm sure we're about the same age. We have friends that once their youngest kid graduates and they have an exit plan, they're trying to get out of Illinois. We have the highest property taxes for the longest. New Jersey had the highest property taxes until J.B. Pritzker said, hold my Portillo's chocolate shake. I got this. And so when you're talking to your friends and they're talking about their exit plan, they're moving to another state with better taxes, better quality of life. What's your message to tell them, hang on, this is what I want to do. This is part of my platform to make Illinois a place people move to and not from.
0: You know, Stephanie, what I've seen on the campaign trail is a lot of people are fed up with Illinois and the taxes and stuff here, and they want to see it change. And when they ask me about how do you change it, I just tell them, get out and vote.
1: Yes.
0: Don't vote for the same old people. You know, what's the old saying about you do the same thing over and over again, the definition of insanity?
1: Yep.
0: I mean, if you're tired of the taxes and you want to change here, you got to get off the couch, you got to go to the polls, and you got to vote for different candidates. You keep putting the same people back in Springfield, the same people in Washington, D.C., you're going to get the same thing. And I think people are starting to see that. I mean, we've seen in the parades, you know, we were up in Belvedere yesterday, which is a real working class town, and people were not happy with J.B. Pritzker and with, you know, what goes on in Springfield. And they were yelling at us, beat Pritzker, you know, they're like, get out there. I mean, people were really excited to see the Republicans walk by, which is very encouraging.
1: It is encouraging. And you're talking about voting. We know a lot of Republicans and we just think they're voting. Some of them are just so beaten down and they feel, what's the point of voting? We can't win. And they don't understand that every vote counts. And Republican Party as a whole, we need to talk more about registering people to vote. We just assume everybody's registered, and we just have to drive home to people that if you don't vote, that means a vote for J.B. Pritzker and everybody else down ballot. It's so important for us to value our vote. Jeff, I keep thinking this is the 250th year when these 56 people risked their whole lives by signing this Declaration of Independence. And had they lost, they would have been executed for being traitors. And we can't get up and go vote. Many of them spent their own money and resources. They put everything on the line, and we're too lazy to get up and go vote.
0: Right. And look how great this country has become in those 250 years, right?
1: Ronald Reagan
0: said we're only one generation away from it all going away.
1: And I hope people get it. Yeah. So find somebody as you sit next to a church, just find a way. Hey, are you registered to vote? Are you going to vote Republican? Well, Jeff, tell people how to follow you on social media. What's your website?
0: It's JeffWalterForCongress.com. So JeffWalterForCongress, all one word, .com.
1: Awesome. Well, thank
0: Follow
1: you so
0: much. Follow us and contribute. We need all the help we can get.
1: Yes, we can. Every little bit helps. Well, thank you so much. I think Bill Foster, I know he needs to sleep with one eye open. You're coming for him. Thank you so much.
0: Thanks, Stephanie, for having me. Talk to you soon.
1: My pleasure. Well, we're going to talk about why you love America next. 312-642-5600.
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4: Fox News. is on Carmen Roberts. The U.S. and Iran agree to stop fighting over the Strait of Hormuz after several days of tit-for-tat attacks around the strait. Fox's Troy Yanks has more from Tel Aviv.
5: According to U.S. Central Command, a variety of different targets were hit, including Iranian military surveillance infrastructure, communication systems, air defense sites, drone storage facilities, and mine layer capabilities.
4: And the U.S. and Iran are supposed to hold talks Tuesday in Qatar. More Democrats in D.C. are dealing with a rise in favorability of socialism in their party. Senator Chris Murphy of Connecticut tells NBC's Meet the Press.
6: You have 40% of Americans today that are working full time and don't have enough money saved up in the bank for an emergency car repair. Meanwhile, we just saw the first trillionaire made in this economy. This version of capitalism isn't working.
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17: In many ways, and with apologies to my dear Spicy White friends, because I know that my white brothers and sisters do love a 4th of July. It is Independence Day, everybody's barbecuing, it's a thing. I can promise you, black folks, we will take that day off. We will barbecue because we off. But black people, that nobody black I know is really excited about the 4th of July, because it is a it is what Frederick Douglass said it is. It is the celebration of slaveholders who freed themselves from having to pay taxes to the crown for their slave empire.
1: Welcome back, live and local every Sunday. I'm Stephanie Trussell, 312-642-5600. That is Joy Reid. I can't imagine why MSNBC got rid of her. She's just such a ray of sunshine and such a just a joy. Name Joy, and she's the very opposite of Joy. I am so proud of myself. This poor producer, Paul, he's brilliant. He's amazing, but he had to get all the cobwebs out. It's been, my show went off the air in August of 2019, so 6.5 years of me not pressing buttons, and he showed me how to play a clip. You know, I didn't have to wait for him to do it. I'm pretty proud of myself. Well, let me tell you about Joy, and she doesn't know any black people that celebrate the 4th of July. And I just wonder where she hangs out, you know, where, what, but then that, remember, she's not a descendant of enslaved Americans. Her dad's from the Congo and her mother's from Guyana, which I'm not saying that's a bad thing. We love legal immigrants. We love when people come here. We love a big melting pot, but just to be so dismissive that she doesn't know any black people to celebrate. Maybe she's around all these elite Ivy League that are just, that just hate our country and just want to talk about, the ugliness of our past. And we never want to forget the ugliness of our past. But I'm so sick of America they act as if America was just the biggest offender when it comes to slavery. If you know your history, you know we were pikers compared to so many other countries in the world. But for some reason, we have to wear that yoke around our neck, and everything has to do with slavery. I am for reparations. If you see a slave walking around and you see a slave owner, get him to pay the reparations. But no one has explained to me why me, a descendant of enslaved Americans, how I should get money and why I should get money. And how do you take money? How do you give me money as a descendant of enslaved Americans without taking it from me as a taxpayer? I got to tell you, back down memory lane, I think I said this a little bit. I got to get about 90 seconds on Amy when Jeannie was out and John Anthony was filling in. We were out at the golf course. 1976, I was 11 years old, standing on Jackson and Pulaski. I'm sorry, more like Gladys and Pulaski, because I lived in the 4100 block of Gladys. Don't you remember how everything was covered in red, white, and blue in the bicentennial? It was just, I get goosebumps when I think about it. Everything was red, white, and blue. It was just this big celebration. We were all coming together to celebrate the bicentennial. And here I am, so blessed to be celebrating 250 years of the greatest country on the planet. If you can't say that, I pity you. That's really sad if you don't believe this is the greatest place in the world to wake up. I think about Schoolhouse Rock and how every Saturday, whatever they taught us, how to multiply conjunctions or whatever. But those videos talking about our founding fathers and what they did, entertaining, and it kind of drove it into you. You didn't forget. And I've forgotten so much about our history. And now you can go on YouTube. Go on so many streaming apps and just familiarize yourself with what makes this country so great. And if we could only teach kids to love this country, that would make such a big difference. If we can only teach kids to respect authority, that would be great. How come they're trying to tell us that black people, you know, we shouldn't be celebrating? And again, I'm very serious. All the years that I had my show prior, if you're a Democrat, you're going to go to the front of the line, because I love engaging with Democrats, and I'll be nice. I wouldn't invite someone into my home and be mean to them. But I just wonder, according to Joy Reid, since black people aren't celebrating the 4th of July, well, they might take the day off and barbecue or whatever. But what are you doing? And what's your justification for not celebrating this day? Well, Juneteenth was a pacification. We'll give them Juneteenth. We won't give them school choice. And what happened in Chicago? How many people got shot on Juneteenth? Maybe we didn't give enough instructions on how to celebrate Juneteenth, but that's just unfortunate. But I mean, unfortunately, every Monday we kind of brace ourselves for how many shot, how many killed in a city like Chicago. 312-642-5600. First up on the Stephanie Trussell Show today is Eduardo in Tampa Bay. Hello, Eduardo. How are you doing today? We got Eduardo on the line.
10: I can move around and think. Yeah,
1: no,
10: now you can hear me. I heard the click. Well, I'm glad I'm in Tampa Bay and not in Chicago. I mean, this is the best country. And people who are in different countries, they want to come here and be successful in life. Not these, like these people I listen to on PBS. This guy, Alexander Heffer, says we should have a vacancy tax. I guess they have that in Toronto. Or some of these CBS, they said they gathered all these songs that make America, like Bruce Springsteen, Born in the U.S. He's a socialist. These songs from Woodstock, you know. It's ridiculous. These people have no ideas, and all they do is trash what's wrong with the other side. They don't have any idea. They want to control everybody.
1: It's really sad. And what's making them think in 2026 that they all of them have voices to sing? Some of these songs are not very creative, and the people singing them are not doing a very good job of singing. I know I can't sing, so therefore I don't do it. Thank you so much, Eduardo. It's always good to talk to you. 312-642-5600. If you love America, call in. If you don't love America, I really want you to call in. Remember, I'm Stephanie Trussell. I'm running for Illinois House District 42, Trussell 4, Illinois. Back right after this.
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1: Welcome back, live and local every Sunday. Remember 5678 560 from 7 to 8. And if you missed any of this, the podcast is uploaded definitely by the next morning. You can go on and catch up. It's just such a pleasure. It is the fastest hour in radio. I come in, I stand up, say what I got to say, and I go back home. It's awesome. I am so excited about the 3rd of July in our little village in Lyle. That's a big deal, where there's a free concert on the hill, two bands on the hill right by the high school, and just a group of food trucks. And for the first time, my restaurant, Boss Dogs, my husband and I own, we get to be one of the food trucks. And being that we moved to Lyle in 1994, where we raised our five children, we have a granddaughter at the same school where district where her parents met, means a lot to be serving our community. We just need some prayers, everybody, that it doesn't rain on Friday. I'm looking forward to interacting with my community. My joke is that Al Gore hadn't invented the internet yet in 1994 when we were looking for a place to live, but my dad bought a restaurant in Westmont, and we moved west, go west, young man, and we found a perfect village for our family, Lyle. And I'm very excited because it's kind of old home week. I'll get to see a lot of people and my friends, my friends are not grandparents and they bring their kids into Boss Dogs. It's such a pleasure to serve my community. And remember, hot dog people are happy people. I cannot wait for the 4th of July. And of course, the concerts start about 5:30 or so, but then fireworks when it gets dark at about 9:30. So come out to the Hill, 3rd of July. If your town's doing it on the 4th of July, great. You can come out to Lyle and you get 2 days in a row of celebrating the greatest country on the planet. Well, I'm going to go to Ron. Ron, welcome to the Stephanie Trussell Show. When I happen to know you, I believe you're a descendant of enslaved Americans, and so I'm assuming that you won't be celebrating 4th of July. Are you there, Ron?
11: There you go. Can you hear me?
1: Yeah, I got you now.
11: Yes, and okay. I'm proud of it. Mm-hmm. And I will be reading the Declaration of Independence that day. And I will just say this. Yes, I am proud. In any segment, you can look at any area, anything of this country. Across the board, we contributed significantly. I don't even have to. You know it.
1: Right.
11: Medicine, and the armed forces, business. So I'm very proud of it. Yes, I realize what we went through, but we overcame it.
1: In spite of all that we achieved. You know what? I know Daniel Hale performed the first open heart surgery, but Ron, I didn't know it was at Providence Hospital. And that hospital struggles. When you walk into the emergency room or when you walk in there, is there some kind of shrine, some kind of plaque telling you that this black man did something so amazing at a hospital in Chicago? We're not celebrating our history.
11: But see, here's the key word for me, while we celebrate. Freedom.
1: Yes.
11: All that we have accomplished in this country, we wouldn't have accomplished it anywhere else. Amen. So certainly, you know, we're going to look at the shortfall. I'm not naive. I'm not going to deny what happened.
1: But
11: like Robert Woodson Sr. said before he passed, that we overcame it and we're going to continue to pursue excellence and not blame. So, I will definitely be celebrating freedom of this country. Thank you, Stephanie.
1: Oh, thank you, Ron. That is so awesome. Thank you. I knew I wasn't alone in this. Next up, we have Jim in South Elgin. Welcome to the Stephanie Trussell Show, Jim.
18: Well, happy 4th of July in advance. There's a lot of reasons, absolutely. In fact, this weekend, I've been sharing some ideas in our favorite urban talk radio station, the other side of the dial. And one of the things I brought up, a lot of people don't know this, but you know who the ambassador of the Bahamas is?
1: No, I don't.
18: It's Herschel Walker.
1: Oh, really? Wow.
18: Yes, and I looked up the vote. It was confirmed by the Senate. It was a straight party line vote. All the Republicans voted for him.
1: And all the
18: Republicans voted against him.
1: All the Democrats voted
18: including
1: against
18: the
1: black man.
18: Two black senators.
1: Right. Yeah.
18: And the fellow, Georgia Orsoff, whatever his name is.
1: Mm-hmm.
18: And so people want to talk about, they say, we march in Selma and all this kind of thing.
1: Right.
18: I say, okay, listen, here's a man that has achieved a lot of good things as well as Clarence Thomas. Mm-hmm. Yep. And yet you don't want to sit and support him.
1: Nope. Talking about, you listen to that station like I do. We got to vote for people that look like us, and we got to get more people to look like us in office. But what they really mean is that we really just need more Democrat votes. They don't care what color they are. They use it when they can. But at the end of the day, they're going to vote Democrat before they vote color. Thank you so much, Jim. It's always a good point. And we have Marion from Bensonville. I don't know. Are you a new caller, Marion? Have I spoken with you before? Welcome to the Stephanie Trussell Show.
21: No, but I listened to you for years, Stephanie, on Sunday evening and then Saturday.
1: Oh, okay. You're the one that was listening to me other than my husband. Okay. Thank you for calling in tonight.
21: You introduced me to many people that I have followed since.
1: Oh, thank you.
21: I thank you. And, I spent the last few 4th of Julys with extended family. And some of them were from Nigeria. And they love this country.
1: Mm-hmm. Mm-hmm.
21: And I just think people that have been here for generations, I know there are bad times that their ancestors have gone through, but I also remember the South Side of Chicago being a thriving community of middle class, doctors. Mm-hmm.
1: Hardworking people. Every store that was down on State Street was on 79th and 63rd, and all those things that we didn't have to leave our community to spend our money. It circulated right in our community. And, you know, a lot of things on YouTube, guys, to find out what happened to Chicago, what happened to the west side of Chicago, what happened to Bronzeville. I spent a little bit of time on YouTube today just learning the history of our state. Thank you so much, Mary, and it means so much to have someone call in from my old show. Back right after this.
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1: Wow, and just like that, this is the last show before the 4th of July. The 250th anniversary of this country, of this idea, of this experiment. We're a baby compared to so many other countries. And I just think about how much we've been able to achieve. And for those that think that my packaging, being a black woman and born in the United States, and it's a disability that I can't overcome. And every time I think about when you learn a little bit and you're reminded of what our ancestors overcame, and without none of the resources that we have today. And I think about a newly freed slave, talk about prejudice or things they had to overcome. And they walked to Ivy League colleges or black colleges because, you know, a lot of the black colleges were created by Christian white Republicans because the Democrats didn't want them in their college. They taught themselves how to read, walked to a college, and got one, sometimes two degrees. And we're crying about how hard it is to be black in America. Are you kidding me? This is the best country to be black, to be disabled, to be LGBTQIA, all of that. This is the place where you can come here. And you know what? I get a chance every week to serve with immigrants, and a particular immigrant that just loves this country with such a passion. I said, who are you rooting for in the World Cup? He's like, America, unapologetic with this beautiful accent. And when you talk to him about how great America is, you get, again, goosebumps because you're just like, wow, he gets it. People that come here that fled something that we can't even imagine, they come here and they get to live in freedom. Just watch those Europeans and all those ones that are coming here so excited about our Buckeyes. They get it. And we serve. And if you're talking to an American And especially if you're talking to a Black American, they're going to tell you how hard it is to be Black. Michelle Obama, LeBron James. And then if you talk to a white American, the liberal ones, they're going to tell you they feel guilty. They feel so horrible of everything that the Black people went through. And all Black people wanted from the government after they were freed is just to get out of their way. Let us do what we have to do. Why would they trust a government that enslaved them? And which party fought a war for 4 years to keep us enslaved? Let's remind them gently of that. And I'm watching this documentary about Bronzeville and about the west side of Chicago and some of the things that went on. You know, the Dan Ryan being built to segregate this city and some of the practices with housing. They would overprice the housing and rent it to Black people. If they missed one payment, they would lose their houses. And nothing is worse than that government housing, the projects, and how they stack people like animals in these subpar conditions, really cheaply made projects. And then on top of everything else, they became slumlords. And it was a place that even policemen wouldn't go to. Garbage piled up in the hallways, non-working elevators, just treated. This is a city that has been run by Democrats since the 1930s. Let's point the blame and put it at the feet of the party that's going to tell us now that they care about Black people. When you come out of the closet as a Republican, they tell you, oh, Republicans don't care about Black people. Well, if the Democrats, if that's how you care about Black people, well, no thank you. How much more can we take? But we don't, the most unifying colors are red, white, and blue. Yeah, I'm an American that happens to be Black, and I'm proud to be Black, and everybody should be proud, whoever, whatever they are, because you didn't pick it. People, oh, I'm proud to be a Black woman. I didn't pick that box, but I'm so happy that God made me a woman, that he put me in this packaging with the values that I have and the courage to say what I need to say. But just love on America, spend some time learning about some of the founding fathers that we don't hear about. There's so many, and I've been posting on social media. I post one of them who's, you know, 13 kids, you know, hiding in the woods to get back to his family. There's another gentleman, both of his sons were enslaved on this boat called the Jersey, and the rats on the boat, and they put the food through a keyhole for his sons. And these people made true sacrifices, and we're just like, oh, the gas price is too high as we're dealing with Iran. These people spent their own money, sacrificed everything. Do not waste your inheritance as an American. Wear it proudly, chest head up, chest out, and say, I am an American. I love America. This is the greatest country on earth. God shed his grace on thee. Yes, yes, yes. Well, I'll be back next week. Tune in. Don't forget, every Sunday. And follow me on social media. And don't forget, TrusselFORIllinois.com. I appreciate all the donations. Have a blessed and safe 4th of July. Happy 250th birthday, America.
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4: A halt in fighting. I'm Carmen Roberts, Fox News. U.S. and Iran agreed today to stop fighting over the Strait of Hormuz. The two sides are set to resume peace talks Tuesday in Qatar, as they try to reach a long-term deal to end hostilities and restrain Tehran's nuclear program. Reopening the Strait of Hormuz has been a big sticking point and fighting point. And GOP Senator John Kennedy tells Fox News,
5: it would be nice to have some help from other countries in the world that depend on the Strait of Hormuz for their oil.
4: Crude oil opened higher this evening, immediately jumping 1% after the U.S. and Iran traded back-to-back strikes since Friday. Fox's Alex Hogan has more from the White House.
6: President Trump taking it one step further following these renewed attacks he took to Truth Social, writing in part, quote, there may come a point when we are no longer able to be reasonable and will be forced to militarily complete the job that we have successfully started. If that happens, the Islamic Republic of Iran will no longer exist. This week, Iran struck a commercial vessel in the Strait of Hormuz. The U.S. then carried out strikes in Iran on Friday, the first since the signing of the Memorandum of Understanding. Tehran launched a drone and missile attack targeting Bahrain and Kuwait.
4: And U.S. crude is up about 0.75% now at $69.75 a barrel. If prices move much higher, that could, of course, push gas prices higher as well. But for now, drivers getting a break at the pump.
10: We have another big drop in the price of gasoline. In the past 2 weeks, regular grade at retail is down 23 cents. The new price is $4.01. And in 5 weeks, it's down 58 cents.
4: Oil analyst Trilby Lundberg with the Lundberg Survey. AAA says its average is $3.88 a gallon. 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
16: Now, your official weather forecast.
13: Tonight will be partly cloudy, warm and humid with a low of 75. On Monday, expect mostly sunny skies with humidity as the temperature climbs towards the record high of 97 set back in 1954. It'll be breezy in the afternoon as we kick off the first extended period of heat and humidity this season, reaching a high of 94. I'm meteorologist Jason Caterina on AM 560, The Answer.
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14: We got 172,000 jobs. The forecast was 85,000 new jobs. So this is twice as much. The trend that we're accelerating, economists have underestimated job growth now. Three straight months, as noted. 3 months average, widely considered a more reliable gauge.
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23: Well, we have the inside information about what's going on in South Dakota. But before we get to that, I'm going to read this tweet from Scott Pressler. He posted this morning. Since our movement is trending right now, let me introduce myself. My name is Scott Pressler. I'm an Eagle Scout and the son of a retired Navy captain. I moved to Pennsylvania in 2024 and launched an organization for the sole purpose of helping to reelect President Trump. I've spent the last decade of my life registering tens of thousands of voters, electing Republicans to all levels of office, and helping to build up Republican structures from the county and state levels. I've traveled to over 40 states to grow the Republican Party. For the last 6 months, I've met with members of Congress to pass the Save America Act, which would require voter ID and proof of citizenship to vote. What I'm advocating for has overwhelming support from the American people. Yet I was not allowed entry to a dinner last night in Rapid City, South Dakota, because Senate Majority Leader Thune was present. When they go after me, they're really coming after you. I will not be bullied, pressured, intimidated, and I won't stop pushing for the country. Save America Act. Thank you for having my back peacefully. And here's a clip of him being denied entry in South Dakota.
24: He has a...
25: Please let Scott Pressler in.
24: He has a lot of security in there. And is
30: Mr. Pressler considered a security threat?
24: Not to me. But I'm not going to go in there and argue with the Secret Service. Thank you, James.
23: Okay, 312-642-5600. Do you believe Scott Pressler, or do you believe Senate Majority Leader John Thune, whose group he was speaking, as well as Secretary Mark Wayne Mullen, they were set to speak, but they claim, and they said, quote, Thune's staff has called this categorical lie. Sorry, words are hard today. So they say basically it's his word against his word. He says that, no, we didn't deny him entry. That's a lie. Really? There's video of you denying him entry.
31: Scott Pressler had a paid ticket to the event.
23: And your sister was there, right? Or well, somebody you know? Because
31: yeah,
23: you're
31: no,
23: from
31: sister.
23: South Dakota.
31: Like, yeah, I'm from South Dakota. My sister is a South Dakota Republican, and she's been on the leadership in her own county. So she's there at the convention right now. Now, the convention for South Dakota Republicans is very important because it's where they elect their constitutional officers that are going to go up against the Democrats. They don't necessarily have primaries. They have this selection process. So, it's also a full convention with resolutions and everything. So she was watching the resolutions committee. She's not on that resolution committee. So there's six members of that committee. I just talked to her, because there are two resolutions that were brought forth by the South Dakota Resolutions Committee about Thune and censorship. One was a more positive spin on it, whether just encouraging him to pass the Save America Act. The other one says, we are going to censor John Thune until he passes the Save America Act. And so at first, the committee basically opened it up to a voice vote. How do you feel about this censorship resolution? And it was essentially about 100 people in the room, she said, and it was a 50-50 split voice vote on whether or not to actually censor John Thune. But good news here.
23: What?
31: The committee voted unanimously to move the resolution forward to the full vote of the entire party about censoring John Thune. So the censorship resolution is moving forward, and that will be voted on today when they convene at 1 p.m. 1 p.m. Mountain Time, so it'd be 2 p.m. our time. So just wanted to kind of give you that inside scoop about what's happening in South Dakota in terms of censoring, you know, the Senate leader, John Thune. That's
0: but he's
31: a huge
0: not
31: deal.
0: Doing his job.
31: No,
0: I mean,
31: he's
0: got to get Murkowski, Susan Collins, Mitch McConnell to vote for the SAVE Act. And President Trump the other day refused to sign the bipartisan housing bill until the SAVE Act is signed.
31: Good
0: and
31: for him.
0: It's not a big ask. We're just saying proof of citizenship and an ID to vote. Because you look what's happening in the city council in Los Angeles. They just passed a resolution to put on the ballot that they don't want anybody to have proof of citizenship in order to vote. And that's why Spencer Pratt is not in the top two.
31: I know. Meanwhile, you've got idiots like, you know, our own governor essentially saying that that these new Supreme Court rulings coming down are taking away voting rights. No, they're not. They're not taking away any. I mean, the guy's nuts. But Cleta Mitchell, who will be on our show July 1st, I've already got her teed up because I want her response when I believe SCOTUS will approve the case or will find in favor of people saying that you cannot count ballots past Election Day. I think that they are going to find that that is true. Oh, and so I've already got her teed up to come on. But she wrote this yesterday on her X. Here's how to get the Save America Act passed by the Senate and into the president's desk. Number one, House passes Reconciliation 3.0 with the Save America Act in the bill, along with funding for states to pay for the enhanced real ID that says citizen on the driver's license. Send the bill to the Senate. Two, when Senate parliamentarian rules that under the Bird rule, the provisions in the policy rather than funding, that it's a provision in the policy rather than funding, so it has to have 60 votes. Three, Senator Thune or any senator can appeal the ruling of the chair. Takes a simple majority, 51 votes. Put VP Vance in the chair. The SAA stays in the reconciliation bill. Four, reconciliation passes with Save America Act. And number five, Donald Trump signs the bill to celebrate the 250th birthday of American independence.
0: Oh, wouldn't that be a great gift?
31: Yeah,
0: she's all Americans. Think of what our founding fathers fought for.
31: I know.
0: They'd be rolling over in their graves if they knew.
31: I love that she added this too. Nuke the Bird rule, named after Robert Byrd, former Democrat Senate Majority Leader, member of the Ku Klux Klan.
0: He's a
31: slave
0: owner,
31: the KKK rule.
0: Mm-hmm.
31: God bless America. That's I mean, that's, you know, he could do this if he wanted to. He doesn't want to. Let's go to some phone calls here. Real quick, we've got, my gosh, got to find my cursor here.
0: Okay, well, just take Craig in Mount Green one. Hey,
31: yeah.
0: Craig, how
31: Craig,
0: are you?
31: Welcome to the program.
1: Oh, hey, Jeannie and Amy, you are my favorite ladies on the radio to listen to. And you do a super good job of, what's that?
0: I think we're the only women in Chicago radio.
1: I don't know. I love it.
0: But you made a right choice. Thanks. Yes.
1: You do a good job and everything, and you got good topics and subjects and all that, and you handle things real well. Anyways, the reason I wanted to really get in on this one here is because I've been so annoyed and aggravated about John Thune and the way, I mean, I seen that so long ago that guy was no good, and it's how this guy survives all this time in his here. And that Mike DeWine, that's a whole nother thing. He's another traitor, but, you guys had some really good breaking news there, because I never heard anything that there's something coming up where they're going to censor him or anything like that. I was going to ask you, ladies, like, what can be done to kind of work on, somebody's got to be able to figure out a way to get this guy out of there and get him out of our party. He doesn't belong there. He's a detriment to everything that Trump's trying to do in that. What do you guys think?
31: Well, I think what happens a lot of times in these very, very red states, you get people that are, you know, comfortable voting sort of more moderately than they should based on the demographics and the sentiment of most of the grassroots in their states. And that's certainly what's happening with Thune. They get captured by the institution and the money that helps fund what they want to do, quite frankly, and to stay in office. And they just capitulate instead of standing up. And it should be the opposite. It should be 100% the opposite.
1: Exactly. But you know what stood out to me? You brought it up. This with that Scott Bressler. That you know, that guy is so good. He's so good for our side and everything. And for Thune and his thugs to go treat him that way, that really brings it out, illuminates like what's going on. And he exposed himself more than normal, Thune did, with that happening. And so now there should be a good stepping stone to basically, do something to get, have him accountable, that go join the Democrats or something.
0: All right. Thanks, Craig, for the phone call. Got a text message here. Jeannie and Amy, once again, Republicans taking aim to shoot self in foot. Why do we always get losers in charge who ensure loss and bad policy simply to hate Trump?
31: Yeah, I don't understand it all. Let's go to Mike in Yorkville. Mike, welcome to the program.
2: Good morning, ladies, again. You know, you guys, everybody's got to think of these people as a group. It's called the American aristocracy. It's not the sense of what they're trying to do for the country. It's what they're trying to do for themselves. And most of these people, they're puppets. They cannot think for themselves. Because if we ever seen, if many people take time and look over some of the clips of Charlie Kirk before he passed, he never shied away from a question. Mm-hmm. These people, if they're shying away from a question, is because they don't know how to answer it,

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0: 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Praise K-Love on.
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5: Answer, to answer, because it's all there. Makes it look worse. And I think the other thing, too, is I really don't understand why our side can't come together on something like this. Of course, you can debate the finer points of it, but that should all be in the past. I mean, we're talking about, if you listen to the last Open Mic Friday, where Dan was playing the clip of the DSA representative talking about how they're all in. They're pot committed. They are all committed to a cause. Mm-hmm. Well, this cause is for the American people, where a majority of the American people want our borders safe. They want a clean election. I mean, if this country is the clean election and our side loses, at least it's a clean election. But we need to make sure that we have some integrity in our voting system. Otherwise, you have nothing. And there are countries out there that are far more. Name a country that has a laxer voting standard than we do.
6: Yeah, they have better elections in the Congo. I mean, seriously.
5: Mail-in balloting, I mean, ballot harvesting, ballots coming in way after the postage date. I mean, come on. We're talking about sheer politicization of our voting system. You can't have a republic and have politicization of your voting system. They're incongruent.
6: Yep. And Jeannie,
5: for Speaker Thune to sit there and put the mummy look on his face and just forestall this is just, and he should be voted out because he's not doing the will of the people. He's not a leader. Leaders lead, and they have people they lead. He is not leading the people or the voice of the people. He's not moving it forward. Terrible.
6: Thank you for the phone call. And I'll tell you, Jeannie, I mean, 80% of the public, even Democrats, want the SAVE Act in place. So this is kind of a bipartisan issue. I mean, I don't know if every Democratic senator is probably going to vote against it because Trump wants it. But the people have spoken. And poll, even a CNN poll, showed 82% of the people want the Save America Act in place.
7: So you do have to wonder, why is he preventing this from occurring? Well, maybe he thinks that some of his members are vulnerable. But in reality, when the vote is taken, what will really happen is you'll show where Democrats stand on these issues. And anybody who's got a close election in the Senate, which I don't think that there's a lot of them right now anymore, maybe in Georgia, perhaps. If your candidate cannot explain the value of this bill and how common sense it is, then maybe they don't deserve to be in office. But I mean, so there's that thing. The other problem is that all of this outrage over the Save America Act is simply Trump derangement syndrome. I think with any other president, maybe George Bush were in charge, Bill Clinton. And they tee up something like the Save America Act. Like, yeah, you have to be a citizen. I mean, after all, Bill Clinton did massive welfare reform.
6: Yeah.
7: You guess what? You got to work if you want some food stamps.
6: Exactly.
7: Now, that's controversial. But I mean, I think under any other president, this would have been a no-brainer. But because of Trump derangement syndrome, which is a real thing, a real mental thing, I think it should have its own category of mental illness. That's why you're having these problems right now. Okay, let's take one more phone call before we break. Kevin and Austin, welcome to the program.
8: Thank you for taking my call. I'm actually in southern Illinois, driving up for the 4th of July.
6: All right.
8: Yeah, I want to see if there are going to be more rainbow flags or American flags in Oak Park. I'm not sure what the it's going
7: to
8: be.
7: Well, will you please report back to us?
6: Yeah, let us like know. To know.
8: Exactly. So anyhow, the positive thing on this story on Thune is you got Scott Pressler, who you know is a great grassroots activist. He's in South Dakota kind of putting some pressure on him. And the thing is that Illinois needs a Scott Pressler. I hope you identify a Scott Pressler for Illinois. And Jeannie, I can't wait for the segment where you talk about what your experience was when you were a precinct chair and how you rose in the Republican.

0: the department.
1: All right, Kevin. Appreciate your always appreciate your phone calls. Thanks a lot.
2: Well, so this South Dakota Republican shindig is going on for the next 2 days.
1: Convention.
2: It's shindig convention. Same thing. Is he going to try and get in?
1: Rodeo, if you probably want to call it a sort of political rodeo.
2: Well, last night was a barbecue, and all he was, you know, okay. but he's Scott Parsley going to try and get in tomorrow and the next day? Or is he just...
1: I don't know. I imagine to actually go into the convention, to be on the floor where votes are taken, you should have some sort of credentials mm-hmm. so it doesn't become a joke. So I don't know to what other events are open to the public to the point where he could actually purchase the tickets and go in. I'm not sure.
2: All right. Coming up on the real story. Oh, Nurse Lauren Underwood. She got hers yesterday. We'll explain.
3: Exposing the lies and the misinformation from the politicians and the media. This is The Real Story on AM 560. The Answer.
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2: All right, welcome back to The Real Story. And our fake nurse, was she a fake nurse, a fake dentist, or a fake doctor?
1: I can't remember. Fake nurse.
2: Oh, yeah.
1: Fake nurse. She had a nursing degree, never actually practiced nursing, went straight to Obama's healthcare, Health and Human Services Department, and then came back. I personally think she violated voting rules. She voted in D.C. and then came back and voted in the primary in Illinois while still living in D.C.
2: Oh, well, you can't do that.
1: Oh, she did that. But she told I have all the proof of it. But anyway, it's Lauren Underwood that we're talking about, and she won election, and now she thinks she's a pit bull, and she thinks that she's not vulnerable in any election. I would hope that we could get somebody good to run against her that would be. Who is
2: who
1: up against her?
2: Here?
1: I think, who's running against her? I can't remember. I get her and Foster's districts mixed up. So she was, they had a congressional hearing yesterday. And of course, she went after Mark Wayne Mullen, the Homeland Security Secretary.
2: Oh, I can't wait to hear how this ended.
1: Yep. Oh, no, no. Woo-hoo! She called out state correctional facilities. She called out ICE facilities, ICE detention centers as not being well. It didn't end well with her at all. Take a listen.
0: Now, I'd also like to address another deeply concerning matter, detainees who died while in your custody. Secretary Mullen, since Donald Trump took office, DHS's immigration detention system has been plagued by medical neglect, abuse, overcrowding, and a historically high death rate. I saw these dangerous conditions with my own eyes when I visited the Miami Correctional Facility in Bunker Hill, Indiana, where I met with individuals who told me that it takes months to receive medication refills, including for life-threatening illnesses like diabetes. Others reported being left unattended with infected boils and other serious conditions.
1: I'm playing her part to give
0: so
1: her a fair shake.
0: So it's no surprise that a detainee at that facility died shortly after my visit, or that more detainees died in ICE custody in 2025 than ever before. Secretary Mullen, does DHS have any official specific internal goals or policies to reduce deaths in custody?
9: Ma'am, your numbers just aren't accurate. We've had 0.009%.
0: You're asking about this.
9: It's 0.009% of deaths. And we've had 54 total in the president's time. Those are dangerous accusations that she's making. Because in the state of Illinois, they're twice as high to die in the state penitentiary of Illinois than they are in detention.
0: You are invited to this committee. This is my time.
9: And you need to be informed by what you're saying.
0: I am informed.
9: No, you're not, ma'am.
0: Mr. Secretary, does DHS have any
9: Do you realize that we have one doctor per thousand for detention centers and for our federal detention centers? In the state of Illinois, they have one per 1,800, but yet she wants to focus on our detention centers.
13: You'll get your time.
1: Okay, and here's the real story. 123 deaths were reported in Illinois state prisons last year. ICE reported only 33 detainee deaths in 2025 and 18 so far in 2026. There you go. That's the real story. We'll be back. It's Free for All Friday.
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15: Kathleen Maloney, Iran and the U.S. trading fire over the weekend with Iran again attacking an oil tanker in the Strait of Hormuz. Louisiana Senator John Kennedy tells Fox's The Big Weekend Show.
16: It would be nice to have some help from other countries in the world that depend on the Strait of Hormuz for their oil.
15: Both sides have reportedly agreed to pause the fighting and resume talks Tuesday in Qatar. Rescue crews are in a race against time to save survivors of the earthquakes in Venezuela. 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
17: American rescue teams are here from Florida, California, and Virginia. The U.S. Embassy tells Fox the Trump administration will be here for Venezuela as long as it takes.
15: Fox's Matt Foy in Caracas. The number of dead now confirmed at over 1,400. 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
18: Tonight will be partly cloudy, warm and humid with a low of 75. Tomorrow, Monday, expect mostly sunny skies with humidity and temperatures nearing the record high of 97 set back in 1954. It'll be breezy in the afternoon, marking the start of the first prolonged period of heat and humidity this season. The high will reach 94 degrees. I'm meteorologist Jason Caterina on AM 560, The Answer.
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30: No holds barred. Free for alls.
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1: All right, welcome back. 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
2: Yes, because where do you want to start for free-for-all? Anything you want to get off your chest?
1: Well, I have a lot to talk about, of course.
2: Yes, we do.
1: Obviously. And I think, you know, you can't talk about it enough, and that's some of these SCOTUS rulings coming down about TPS, temporary protective status ending for Haitians and for Syrians. And of course, right away, Chicago Tribune is out with a big story about, you know, a sob story about a Syrian who's going to be stripped of his legal protection. He's been here since 2018. He's arrived on a tourist visa. His parents are Syrian, according to the report. Mm-hmm. And he was born in Kuwait. So Syrian by birth, Kuwaiti birth. Syrian from his parents. He was born in Kuwaiti. Okay. Kuwait doesn't do birthright citizenship.
2: Oh.
1: Imagine that.
2: Yeah.
1: Yeah. So
2: a lot of people that are fleeing to Mexico. Guess what? You can never become a Mexican citizen. They don't do that.
1: Right. No kidding.
2: We're the land of the free, the home of the brave. And we want people to do it the right way. Come to this country legally.
1: And the Tribune reports on this without even sort of making the connection. I mean, at least they did say that Kuwait doesn't have birthright citizenship. I do give him credit for that. Yes. But yeah, he came here, and you know, since his job's been in jeopardy since September 25 after the Trump administration moved to strip the status from Syrians. Although his, you know, deportation was obviously postponed, but he was fired from a sales job. He's been unemployed since, and he's been rejected from job applications and PhD programs.
2: Time to go bye-bye.
1: I can't
2: but
1: get
2: he overstayed
1: a job.
2: His visa.
1: I can't get a job, and I can't even get benefits.
2: Oh my gosh, you can't suck off the tiat of the government anymore.
1: You know,
2: oh no, this is a crime.
1: I'm sorry.
2: We should start a GoFundMe for him.
1: Yeah, I don't get it. But I mean, so he doesn't want to go back to Syria because he says that he doesn't have a support system there and there's limited prospects as a filmmaker. So he came here to become a filmmaker. And he fears for his safety and his future, especially in my field in the film industry. It would be very hard to move to Syria because right now we're seeing a government that is not very progressive. Oh, you think? The leader of Syria right now is the former head of Al-Qaeda.
2: Right.
1: Yeah, I don't think that they're very progressive.
2: No.
1: But, you know, hey, we're supposed to protect you instead. I don't think so. This was a temporary program. It got out of hand, and it needs to be returned to what it was meant to be, which was natural disasters and, you know, global conflict. Right now, there's not a whole lot of global conflict in Syria. It's controlled by Al-Qaeda. Go ahead. Have fun there.
2: We can help you pack.
1: Right. I mean, this is the type of reporting you're getting out of the Tribune. Meanwhile, another story just on the immigration thing, which I have not been able to really talk about yet, but I haven't gotten time to. But this was from June 19th, and I just love it.
2: Oh, yeah. You've been holding this story.
1: I've been holding this one. Yeah. Mm-hmm. According to immigration experts, the U.S. Department of Homeland Security has shifted its enforcement strategy since the launch of last fall's Operation Midway Blitz. Immigrant attorneys and advocates report a recent uptick of arrests at immigration court hearings, routine check-ins, and criminal courthouses. In some cases, these detained individuals are facing minor criminal charges, and their cases remain unresolved. Okay, great. Yeah, there's an uptick. Guess what? DHS did not go away. They just stopped, I guess, doing the Greg Bovina show in terms of taking on deporting these people. But yeah, they're showing
2: but
1: up
2: the
1: in courts.
2: The protests have stopped. Yeah. I mean, mainly, especially at the Bridgeview location. And they're not following them around like they used to. They used to be under severe attack. They would dox them, their names, where they live. People wanted them to, it was like a call to action to go insert yourself into any arrests that were being made. And I haven't seen that. I still have to see the hands-off Chicago signs in the windows from the rich liberal neighbors, or, you know, they're doing something, Jeannie, because they put a sign up in their window, don't you know?
1: Yeah, but they can't take them down because that would show that they, you know, that they're sort of capitulating and they're
2: exactly.
1: Yeah. So that's going to stay up for a while. Yeah.
2: All right. 312-642-5600. Let's go to Mark in Barrington. I think he's a first time caller. Hi, Mark. How are you? Oh, Mara. Hi, Mara. Excuse me.
0: Hi. Thank you for taking my call. I just got back from D.C., so I want to talk about patriotism, because that's what you've been talking about, the fact that the Democrats are not patriotic, that a lot of the country don't support patriotism. Patriotism is live and well in D.C. I have never attended such an awesome, emotionally stirring event. Honestly, the military bands were just superb. The Army Band, the Marine Band, the choirs, but most particularly the airplanes that went overhead. They were roaring. They came unexpectedly. Nobody in the crowd knew what was going to happen until they flew over. I mean, I've never experienced anything like that. The shaking under my feet was just the roar of the jets. It was just incredible. And then when President Trump took the stage, obviously, there are a lot of people in this country that don't love this country, but what is a better place to live than this land that we're in? We are the luckiest people to be in this country, to have the rights and the freedoms that we enjoy. I mean, honestly, what else can we expect?
1: Well, Mara, did you happen to visit the Illinois state sort of like area where they were all every state was allowed to present items or, you know, highlight
0: yeah,
1: their state.
0: We walked up to that to the stage, which was on the other end of the mall towards the Washington Monument. We saw the sunset. I mean, the images, the tenor that was singing was just, you know.
1: Yeah, no, but I'm talking about I'm talking about the state-specific sites where they're allowed to present what's special about their state. Did you happen to go into the Illinois tent or the Illinois area?
0: I did not get to the Illinois area. I understand that they did not have a representative present there, which was just disgraceful. There are a couple of states that, a handful of states like Vermont and Massachusetts, Connecticut, I don't know, but I did not have a chance to get in there. But honestly, the whole setup there is, it took a lot of time to put up the exhibits to make that happen, and it's money well spent as far as I'm concerned. So patriotism is not dead.
1: Well, that's great, but it seems
2: could have gotten an intern there or something. I mean, if Biden was in office, somebody would be there. What are we doing?
1: I don't know what Illinois is doing. Party. I mean, Laura Ingraham last night, she was reporting Connecticut had nothing going on. Maine had nothing going on. They had two chairs behind, like, just a generic backdrop. Just a generic backdrop. There was nothing special. Nothing they were handing out.
0: But quickly,
1: nothing to... Yes.
0: But quickly, if I could, just wrap it up. I'm going back to D.C. From the 1st to the 5th, and it's time well spent. I can't imagine an event that if you can attend it, you should.
1: All right.
0: It was just amazing.
1: Thank you.
0: Well, the whole America. Thank you
1: so much. On that note, the Freedom 250 events, kicked off America's Back Rally June 24th. The Great American State Fair, it's going on June 25th through July 10th. The Teddy Roosevelt Presidential Library opening, which we played some information about, July 1st. Rushmore 250, which is, you know, my home state again. That's going on. So that's up at the Mount Rushmore for their big Independence Day celebrations. They'll have all sorts of special events, going on. Let's see. Then July 3rd. Salute to America 250 celebration is July 4th. And August 9th through 11th, they have the 2026 Patriot Games. So, I highly encourage people to take advantage of this and go see the sites. This is, you know, it's a lifetime opportunity for many people.
2: We're not going to be here for the 300th. And I remember the bicentennial was such a big deal. I mean, everybody was so patriotic. Flags out. Please put your flags out if you have one.
1: Right.
2: We would really appreciate it. And I have to tell you, next week we're going to have Illinois 250 on, and we'll tell you what, you know, if you have to stay here, what you can do locally to celebrate America's 250th birthday. All right, let's go to Christine in Rogers Park. Good morning, Christine.
3: Good morning. I have one quick thing to get off my chest that has nothing to do with you guys. I wish when these SCOTUS rulings came out, and they're few and far between, they would just put up like one slide of a PowerPoint and just let us know who voted how, basically, because I don't trust Amy Comey Barrett. And then the second thing is, with the SCOTUS ruling yesterday that affects Syrians and Haitians, does that set a precedent for other people with the same situations, like from Pakistan or something?
1: Well, I think in general, it says that temporary protective status is just that, and that it doesn't mean that you get to exist here. But I'll look more into it. So, but yeah, as far as it was the three liberal judges that voted against those rulings, Sotomayor and Kagan and Ketanji Brown Jackson. I can't remember her name, honestly.
2: KJB.
1: Yeah. Okay.
2: She can't define what a woman is, even though she is a woman. She can't define.
1: Thanks for the call. Appreciate it. Let's go to Glenn in Orlando. Glenn, welcome to the program.
4: Yeah, actually, I'm in Illinois this week for the 4th and everything. Oh. So,
2: all of you coming back home, huh?
4: Yeah, for a little bit. But I actually plan on going to D.C. July 5th.
2: Oh, good.
4: To help celebrate the 250. So, in terms of the Obama Center, none of the contractors have been paid, is my understanding, or they're really deficient. So does that mean we can say that the contractors were slave laborers?
2: You know, I'm going to have to check in with Mike Owen to see. He's one of the contractors who's owed millions of dollars. I'm going to have to check in with him and see if he's gotten any money, any bills paid since we spoke with him.
1: Yeah.
2: So, all right. Thanks, Glenn, for the phone call. Speaking of the Obamas, this is one thing I just wanted to play.
1: Sure.
2: They sat down with Robin Roberts, they being Barack and Michelle, right before the grand opening on Juneteenth. And just listen to this.
5: One word to describe your next chapter. One word.
6: Fun.
7: Me.
5: That's what you call drop like the mic.
6: You know what? You seem to be grading her higher on her answer.
2: I mean, can you imagine being married to somebody who's like, me? Like one guy, I want to have fun. And then your wife says, me. You're a mother. You have children. There's never a me. You're a family. So I thought that says a lot about her.
1: Well, you know, I want to be fair here, Amy. I want to be fair.
2: Okay.
1: Okay. So I Googled what Chicago doing for America 250.
2: Oh, boy.
1: Yeah. Sure enough, they have a whole program here.
2: We do?
1: Well, July 4th fireworks. Celebrate a milestone 4th of July with this spectacular fireworks display at Navy Pier. They usually do a good job.
2: Mm-hmm.
1: Mm-hmm. Yep. This year's show will be the largest and longest in history, lighting up the lakefront for a full 15-minute performance with music and skyline views to honor the nation's 250. Okay. The CSO has America 250, a musical journey.
2: Okay.
1: All right. Free and independent, the Declaration of Independence and the words that made the United States. That's at the Newberry Library. They have some sort of display there. Experience Chicago history. And what do they have? Pride Month in Chicago. As the home of the nation's oldest official gay neighborhood, Chicago has long played a central role in the LGBTQ plus history, and June is the best time to experience the city's vibrant queer culture. Celebrate at our world-famous Pride Parade and attend the annual Pride Fest.
2: I'm going to go. I'm going to go on Sunday.
1: Oh, good grief.
2: I'm going to walk down the street, Jeannie, and just see.
1: Well, I mean, it's all part of this whole thing.
2: Well,
1: queer history in Chicago.
2: I walked a mile and a half today around the neighborhood. I saw about two American flags. Not about. I did see two American flags. And I saw only four gay pride flags. There is something in the air. But they changed the gay pride flag. It used to be a rainbow. Now it looks like it's merged with the Palestinian flag. I'm not kidding, because it's got that triangle on top, and then the dark colors, and then there's green. It's weird. Like, just go back to your first, but they have 17,000 different flags. They have the bisexual flag, they have the tranny flag.
1: Well, I've noticed,
2: and it's just a hodgepodge. It's a
1: I've
2: mess.
1: Noticed two of those in my precinct. Two. One on my street, one on the street, one over.
2: All right, coming up on The Real Story, more of your phone calls, 312-642-5600. And then this story. Do the penguins know they're gay? We'll explain.
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0: very good to happen.
1: All right.
0: Amy, I you know, you've been itching all week. Go ahead. Tell us about the gay penguins at the Lincoln Park Zoo.
1: The left cannot be ridiculed enough. And here's a graphic example of why. And we're going to add some music to it because this is on the front page of the Tribune, okay? Serial monogamous who love. It's a scandal. Lincoln Park Zoo same-sex penguin couple showcases animal diversity. Their names are Maynard and Pilchard. They've been together for 7 years. Here's their picture. Front page of the Chicago Tribune. They are highlighting during Pride Month, Chicago area zoos are highlighting LGBTQ plus animals like Pilchard and Maynard. From dolphins to a desert grassland whiptail lizard, wildlife displays for us the beauty of differences, said the person at the Lincoln Park Zoo. Real quickly, their story. The same-sex duo arrived in 2016 as additions to the zoo newly opened Penguin Habitat. Maynard, now 22, hailed from Pueblo Zoo in Colorado. Pilchard, 11, from the New England Aquarium. But Maynard was already in a relationship at first, so there was a throuple, a female named Aiden. You can't make this up. But then Aiden eventually went to another penguin, and these two, what they do is they gather sticks and leaves for bedding at night. And now they say they're gay. Do the penguins know they're gay, Jeannie? Do the penguins know?
0: This is serious reporting from the Chicago Tribune.
1: Front page of the Chicago Tribune. And then followed it up with Pride Month. BirdSit offers a safe space to connect for LGBTQ plus birders. Zell, she remembers the moment they became a birder. It's she. Zell remembers the moment she became a birder 3 years ago on a walk. And now they sit there at Montrose Beach and watch the birds. And they actually had an LGBTQ event, a safe space for gay, queer, and lesbian birders. Thank you. I dropped the mic now. I'm done. You could kill the music. But this is great because my family's in town. Your family's in town this weekend. We are going to look. I'm going to the Lincoln Park Zoo just by chance. I'm going to look for Maynard and Pilchard and see if there's anything, you know, still nefarious going on between those two.
0: Yeah,
1: I mean, how could they say they're
0: take
1: they,
0: a
1: they
0: picture
1: don't see
0: if
1: them
0: you find them
1: engaged in anything? They're just foraging leaves together, working together as a team.
0: Can you imagine having to be the reporter on that story? Maybe she wanted to do it.
1: Becca Johnson's a reporter. You guys check it out for yourself. It's the Chicago Tribune.
0: What a joke.
1: Front page.
0: How embarrassing. Let's get a few let's get a few people in here. We'll take Ron on the south side.
2: You know, that's one of the reasons I do not purchase these newspapers anymore. But we'll tell people.
1: You don't want to. I mean, you don't want to know about Maynard and Pilchard.
2: The front page. You know, I have to let everybody know that. I do. I go to the library when I leave the wife. You can read all the newspapers you want, and we are paying for those through taxpayers. Maybe I don't waste my money. That's garbage. First page. But I wanted to talk about Brandon Johnson. Speaking of garbage, his Gun Violence Reduction Act that he got through with an executive order because there were people in the council that wasn't going to support that because they were causing redundancy. Then this is what he said. We are already spending $150 million on these programs, but we're going to spend $100 million so we can coordinate all of them. You know, I don't know who's going to all be in the race. You all, so far, nobody inspires me. I just want that idiot to be done. You all have a great weekend.
0: All right. Thanks for the call, Ron. Appreciate your comments. Okay, let's go to Lee and Hammond. Lee, welcome. Welcome to the new place of the Bears, right? New home of the Bears, Hammond?
3: Throw it away. It's falling apart. You got a new one?
0: All
3: hello.
0: Right.
3: You guys
1: there? Yeah. Hi, it's. Where are you calling from, Mars?
3: Whitey. Hammond, actually. Hammond, Indiana.
0: Home of the Bears?
3: Well, future maybe, I don't know. You know, you're talking about the gay population in a zoo. You could also use the argument that that's nature's way of limiting population.
0: Hey-o.
3: But the reason I wanted to call was it seems like it's 80 years since the end of World War II, and we still the world just cannot get it through its head the suffering of peoples at the mercy, at the hands of militarized units that just decide to indiscriminately kill women and children. You know, the Semitic peoples, the children of Abraham. It just seems after all these years, nothing much has changed. There's no sympathy from the world, no outcry, no nothing, as women and kids are starved, shot, bombed. And yet this goes on today in Gaza, and nobody seems to say a thing about it. 80 years, you hear about the Holocaust all the time, and yet we can't acknowledge what's actually going on right now. Why is that?
0: Yeah, no, good point, Lee. But look, there's people getting abused around the world everywhere, from the Chinese Uyghurs to you name it. So, no, there's a lot of a lot of problems, and these dictators need to be taken out. There's no doubt about it.
1: All right, real quick, got a text message. Jeannie and Amy, the Tribune, they're idiots. Penguins make stick nests to attract female penguins.
0: Aha.
1: But they needed a story because it's Gay Pride Month. All right, thanks so much for listening. Have a wonderful weekend. We're back here on Monday.
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7: The U.S. and Iran trade strikes. I'm Kathleen Maloney, Fox News. Fox's Trey Yingst with the latest.
8: This was the second exchange of fire this weekend between the United States and Iran. Vice President J.D. Vance posted to X over the weekend saying, Iran signed a ceasefire agreement. We have honored it. If they have disagreements about how the MOU is being applied, they can pick up the phone. But violence will be met with violence. The new military action comes as the situation between Israel and Hezbollah plays out on a separate but parallel track. The Israelis launched new airstrikes against Hezbollah this weekend as Hezbollah continued attacks against Israeli forces in southern Lebanon. Late last week, there was a diplomatic breakthrough in Washington as the Israelis and Lebanese signed a framework agreement aimed at normalizing ties between the two countries and disarming Hezbollah.
7: Axios now reporting that the U.S. and Iran have agreed to halt strikes and meet Tuesday in Qatar. Rescue teams from several countries join a desperate effort to rescue earthquake survivors in Venezuela.
9: Time is of the essence to find any survivors underneath the rubble. A 17-floor condo has fully collapsed. We spoke to a woman whose cousin lived on the second floor of this building, and she is holding out hope that her cousin is still alive.
10: My cousin, Chantal Daniela, was with Antonio, and he called a friend, and he said that they were alive and well, and in a reduced space, and that gives us some hope. We know that she might be there, because the second floor is, like, underground.
9: American rescue teams are here from Florida, California, and Virginia. The U.S. Embassy tells Fox the Trump administration will be here for Venezuela as long as it takes.
7: Fox's Matt Foy. A long and dangerous heat wave will blast a large stretch of the central and eastern U.S. It could be temperatures as high as 100 degrees. 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
6: Now, your official weather forecast.
11: Tonight will be partly cloudy, warm and humid with a low of 75. On Monday, expect mostly sunny skies with humidity as the temperature climbs towards the record high of 97 set back in 1954. It'll be breezy in the afternoon as we kick off the first extended period of heat and humidity this season, reaching a high of 94. I'm meteorologist Jason Caterina on AM 560, The Answer.
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20: 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I'm your host, Greg Bishop. 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On this edition of the Center Square Radio Hour, California will stop funding a statewide database intended to uncover police misconduct and use of force records. Tennessee taxpayers are handing $30 million to Starbucks to open new corporate offices in the state. But at least 70 times, companies that promised to create jobs in exchange for government taxpayer subsidies haven't held up to their end of the bargain. Calling it a win for families, Ohio's new attorney general last week praised a federal appeals court ruling that allows the state's social media age verification law to take effect after sitting for more than 2 years. And some cities are seeing starter homes costing $1 million. All those stories and more on this edition of the Center Square Radio Hour. We'll be right back after this.
21: Some people would call him a loser. He ran for state office. He was beaten. He started a business. He failed. He ran for Congress. He lost. He was nominated for vice president. He lost again. But he knew only those who never tried are the real losers. And Abraham Lincoln was no loser. Persistence. Pass it on. From the Foundation for a Better Life. And

0: committee, what would your recommendation be if Berkeley were to come back and ask for more money for continued funding?
1: Not a dime. Not a dime.
2: California will stop funding a statewide database intended to uncover police misconduct and use of force records. UC Berkeley received a $6.87 million appropriation of California taxpayer money to fund the website back in 2023, but the funds will expire at the end of this month. Joining us to discuss this further is the Center Square investigative reporter, Adam Herbetz. Adam, thanks for taking time with us. For the states, the Police Records Access Project, launched in 2025 with roughly 1.5 million pages of internal law enforcement records from 1965 to 2024. You reviewed a lot of this. What did you find out?
3: Well, we found out there was nothing from 2025 or 2026. This was launched in 2025, but the newest records at that time were from 2024. And as we sit here today, June 2026, there's only been one case from the last 2 years. So it's a great resource if it's up to date. I would argue it's a great resource for historical data. Look, when I'm doing a story on an officer who might have done something wrong, I'll still use the website. I'll go in, I'll type in that officer's name, see if there's any cases of misconduct, use of force, shootings. But you got to know going into it, at least at this point, you're not going to have recent data. In fact, we found a case from the Los Angeles Police Department that they themselves put out. They included the body camera video of an officer shooting a man. That was from 2024. It still was not in this database. So at this point, there's no way to say that it's up to date. And that's why taxpayers are questioning that $6-7 million price tag and wondering if there's a better way to do this.
2: Yeah, you got a statement from Lisa Pickoff White, the director of research for the Police Records Access Project at UC Berkeley. She said that whether we receive more funding is up to the legislature and other funders. Further funding would allow us to release more records and to continue to gather the records and to continue to make improvements and release more information. How much are they looking to get either from the legislature or, as they said, other funders?
3: That's the question that I asked that I never really got a straight answer to. And in Lisa's defense, she isn't really authorized to talk about the funding questions. But the person who is authorized to talk about it, when I was making these requests back in April and May, said he was busy with finals. Now I found out he's on a sabbatical. So I want to know, how much are they asking for? Are they getting what they're asking for? And it sounds like the answer is no. At the end of this month, the money runs out. So they've got, 6 days left to spend what they have left if they want to keep upgrading this website. The question of whether there's a better way to do it or not, police chiefs say yes. They say, at least the good ones say, it's on us to be transparent in the first place. They shouldn't be giving all this money to a university to pull it out of us, to file lawsuits if necessary. But that's why state lawmakers are asking, well, why not just run the website through the state itself and have the attorney general hold them accountable?
2: You talked with Assemblymember Carl DeMeo out of San Diego. Here's what he had to say.
4: I was not aware of this particular program. Good idea, bad implementation. I think that transparency is wonderful. And, you know, if we want to improve trust and confidence in policing, we need to make sure that we have a transparent process for people to see allegations and responses and activity. So you know what? If they think that this is so important to get this information, get this website going, set up the website to the Attorney General's office. And if people don't comply, they can be contacted by the Attorney General. But no, instead, they're giving all this money to Berkeley. Oh, Newsom and Bonta have all the time in the world and all the lawyers in the world to go after local government on certain topics, but not on this one. You see that this is politics.
0: If you were still on the budget committee, what would your recommendation be if Berkeley were to come back and ask for more money for continued funding?
4: Not a dime. Not a dime. If the attorney general and the governor think it's so important, they can easily get this information and set it up. And I would consider an appropriation for a very specific project to set up the website, maintain it. That shouldn't be but a fraction of what Berkeley's been given.
2: Now, Adam, obviously this is something that people are concerned about, you know, the police accountability, making sure that
5: The public records are available to, as you said, even if you've got a story about a particular police officer, you want to kind of go back into the records and see what they may have done in the past and whether those cases were rectified and closed with appropriate actions. What's going to happen next year? Is there going to just be a black hole for the year 25 and the year 26 and the year 27 and all this information there on the website from previous years?
0: I don't think so, and I hope not. Regardless of whether they're getting more state funding, it sounds like they were still filing records requests, which is a long and hard process. I don't know how many agencies there are in California. If I had to guess, over 500, maybe over 600 police departments across the state that they're trying to request records from. So yeah, it is a lot of work. I think they're using AI to help with that process, screen the records. Part of the reason for the delays, they say, is sometimes the police departments release a little bit more than they should. Sometimes they forget to redact a victim's phone number or the name of a sexual assault victim. So they want to make sure that they put a second set of eyes on it to make sure that police departments aren't accidentally releasing information that they shouldn't. But at the same time, when I asked how often is the website updated, the response was it's been updated at least once. I asked, why are there not any cases yet, at least from 2025? They said they're just now starting that process of requesting the records from 2025, and that was in May 2026. And look, I get it. It is a lot of records. It's a lot of cases, but sometimes one case makes all the difference. So when you're looking at it in terms of quantity versus quality, there's an argument to be made for both sides, but sometimes information on one case is all the public needs to know, understand, and care about the issues in their community.
5: And as you talked with the council member or the assembly member, DeMaio, but also with law enforcement officials, is there another way to do this other than giving $7 million to a university who's probably tapping, what, interns to come on board and help out with data collection and whatnot? Is there a better way to do this that you're hearing from your sources?
0: Well, the good chiefs of police, the ones that really do care about transparency and want to get out ahead of this, they'll tell me that this is already part of their job. They shouldn't have to allocate more resources to something that's a fundamental part of their jobs, which is transparency. But there is the other side of that coin, which is if police departments get caught kind of picking and choosing which cases to release, that's not going to be good either. So that's why it's still important to have journalists, to have people like Lisa and her team that give it a second set of eyes. And you know, the Center Square does that and news agencies across the country do that. But when we look at California, they are uploading a lot of this information already through California Post, Peace Officer Standards and Training. So to act like it would be this heavy lift to be transparent, to dig up these records, I don't know that I necessarily agree with that.
5: Adam Herbetz, investigative reporter for the Center Square. Greatly appreciate your work and the team from the investigative staff. Be sure to get the latest at thecentersquare.com. This is the Center Square Radio Hour. I'm Craig Bishop. Tennessee taxpayers handing $30 million to Starbucks to open new corporate offices in that state. But at least 70 times, companies that promised to create jobs in exchange for Tennessee government subsidies haven't held up their end of the bargain. Welcome back to the States. I'm Greg Bishop. Joining us to discuss this expensive coffee deal is the Center Square investigative reporter, Johnny Edwards. Johnny, thanks for taking time with us. You and the Center Square's Kim Jarrett report, in the past 8 years, the state of Tennessee gave approximately 570 companies almost $758 million in tax dollars under the Fast Track Grant Program. How much is that costing each Tennessee resident?
6: Well, we've calculated it's $100 per Tennessee resident over that time period.
5: Now, what does that mean for Tennessee residents? Are they getting an economic benefit from these carve-outs?

0: When the world is just too much, turn it off and turn on positive, encouraging K-Love.
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5: Since 2012, I think it existed in a different iteration before that. But we found that there are these accountability agreements. That's by law. It was written into the law in 2013 that each company that receives one of these humongous grants of taxpayer money has to agree that they will create such and such many jobs. And some of the agreements, I think, might say what the pay will be. Not much beyond that we know of, but they have to, if they don't create that many jobs, the accountability agreement, which we might colloquially call a clawback agreement, says that they have to pay back a certain amount of that money based upon how many jobs they fell short. I think if they fall below 90% of the jobs they promised, they have to pay back a proportionate amount of the money they received. If it's below 50% of the promised jobs, they have to pay back 100% of what they received. As a matter of fact, my co-writer, Kim Jarrett, right now is working on a story about Tennessee trying to claw back money from my electric car battery plant in Tennessee that received $3 million and fell way short of its jobs goal.
6: And it's something that happens quite often when you hear about these types of programs in other states as well, that clawback provision seeming to try to recapture those tax dollars that could be used elsewhere throughout the government's operations. But let's talk a little bit more about Tennessee and the Fast Track program. You guys found 570 companies, $758 million in tax dollars, $100 per Tennessee resident. But in that between 2016 and 2024, you've got $22.5 million that was sought from 14 different companies. 10 fought in court. With 7 going bankrupt, and about close to $8 million that was uncollected and $14 million that they actually did collect. Does this sound like it's successful in the accountability side of things?
5: It sounds like it's very, very risky, which is what business is, risky. And that's the problem. That's one of the huge criticisms of this program is it's putting taxpayers on the hook for the risks that businesses normally take. And someone we spoke to, Justin Owen with the Beacon Center of Tennessee, pointed out taxpayers don't reap a windfall when these companies succeed. You know, if the jobs do work out and the profits roll in, there's no benefit on the back end. So it's kind of a one-way street for taxpayers.
6: Now, we talked a little bit about some of the numbers from the past several years in these different companies, but what's Starbucks' deal? What kind of jobs numbers do they got to put on the board? What kind of pay are they getting? And just exactly where does their amount they're getting compare to the range that you've seen in your investigations?
5: Well, they're promising 2,000 jobs with an average pay of a salary of $125,000 a year, which is very good for Nashville, pretty good for anywhere. Now, what's interesting about that and what I think has sparked a lot of outrage is that Starbucks is a very successful company moving to a highly desirable city of Tennessee. Tennessee's got great infrastructure, a great base of jobs, a lot of amenities, not to mention the Tennessee doesn't have a state income tax. There's a lot of benefits to Nashville. So it's not like anyone needs to sell a company like Starbucks on Nashville. Now the backdrop too is that Starbucks is moving out of Washington slowly but surely. The company doesn't really admit to this, but it's become very hostile, if you can believe it, in Seattle for Starbucks. Not only did the mayor organize or encourage a boycott of Starbucks over this barista strike, but also there's this new millionaire tax, which the Center Square has reported on quite a lot. And so Starbucks is sort of shifting operations out of Washington State, and they've settled on Tennessee. And there's big questions about whether taxpayers need to pay Starbucks $30 million to sweeten the deal for them to move to a place like Nashville. But again, it's sort of just become par for the course. Companies just expect this. And, Stuart McWhorter, the commissioner of economic development for Tennessee, told us it was competitive. They were looking at 3 different states, 3 different sites, and we had to compete. So there you have it.
6: I'm curious if Maxwell House or Folgers got a similar type of proposal.

0: or if they're seeking similar types of deals and what they could possibly get. You've talked to several people about this, right? And it seems the criticism is, you know, we need more accountability, we need more enforcement. But is it that binary, either enforce the clawbacks, or are you seeing people say, no, we should just do away with these types of incentives altogether?
1: Well, it's not that the incentives like this can be entirely wrong. Like, you know, imagine if there's a food desert in some part of the state or some part of a community where, you know, there's no good grocery store or good restaurants, and you give an incentive to Kroger or to Publix to put a grocery store there and create jobs and create a service. I mean, that could be a good use of this money. But, you know, a question is, you know, if you are going to give, you know, big, huge, successful companies incentives like this to move to desirable places, why not stack more qualifications in there? Like not just a average salary, but perhaps a median salary, perhaps require healthcare, perhaps require that there's step raises that match inflation, perhaps require that they hire local contractors, people from local businesses to do the construction and the stocking, perhaps require that the workforce be local, be at least within the state of Tennessee. But you know, those things don't ever seem to be added in. And there's also questions, as our story pointed out, we're still seeking more information. I mean, we'd like to know who these 70 companies are that they've tried to claw back money from. You know, are they all companies that had layoffs or that went under? And, you know, we want to know if Smile Direct Club was one of them. There's a terrible story behind that company that went bankrupt. So, there's more to be found out here about whether do they go after every company that has layoffs, or do some get more chances than others and more understanding than others? We don't know. It's sort of speculation at this point.
0: Now, while your story focuses in on the deal with Starbucks, as you're highlighting there, there's a lot more to report out about this, because it's a lot of tax dollars involved, and not all of these deals see it to, you know, the full fruition where they maintain that level of employment that they guarantee to get that tax break. But you guys did attempt to reach out to Starbucks. Have you had any luck?
1: Not yet. I mean, I reached a PR representative for Starbucks, and she wouldn't put forward anyone to do an interview. I tried. I mean, I would love to ask them, why did you need this $30 million? What is that for? You know, why would you not have come to Nashville otherwise without the extra $30 million?
0: Again, people can stay up to date on these investigations and more at thecentersquare.com. Thanks to Johnny for being with us, and we'll check back in with him and the team in the near future.
2: 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I'm Greg Bishop.
0: The U.S. Supreme Court ruling against the state of Hawaii's default ban on carrying firearms in public places. Now, the so-called vampire rule in the case Wolford v. Lopez was the focus of the challenge. Hawaii's law bans carrying of firearms on property open to the public, like grocery stores, restaurants, gas stations, and more, unless the owner posts a sign stating that carrying is allowed on the premises. Now, the Second Amendment Foundation says prior laws permitted lawful carry in businesses open to the public unless the owner affirmatively requested that guns not be carried. Now, the flipping of the default situation from allowing guns unless denied to banning all guns unless invited created a de facto public carry ban that Second Amendment advocates fought against. And today, the U.S. Supreme Court held that Hawaii's law violated the Second Amendment. Now, prevailing justices, they reiterated their prior rulings on the Second Amendment that a court must determine whether the law being challenged clashes with the plain text of the Second Amendment, which reads, a well-regulated militia being necessary for the security of a free state, the right of the people to keep and bear arms shall not be infringed. Now, if a challenged law falls within the plain text of the Second Amendment, Justice Alito said, it is presumptively unconstitutional. We'll have more on that story at thecentersquare.com. Meanwhile, yesterday, the Tennessee Court of Appeals heard a case that could decide if a ruling declaring two Tennessee gun laws will stand. The Center Square Associate Editor Kim Jarrett reports the Tennessee laws prohibited carrying firearms in state parks and carrying a gun or club with the intent to go armed and use it for violence or aggression. Now, a three-judge panel of the Gibson County Chancery Court said that the two laws were unconstitutional, void, and of no effect back in August of 2025, which the state appealed and the Court of Appeals heard Tuesday. John Harris, representing the Gun Owners of America and others, said he believes the three-judge panel had the inherent authority because it's separate and independent. He argued the law is unconstitutional.
3: These rights were infringed when the legislature exceeded its constitutional boundaries by enacting a statutory scheme that criminalizes by default all the conduct subsumed within the scope of those constitutional protections. Those statutory schemes make it a crime for every person at all times in all places within the state, including their own homes, to possess a firearm for the purpose of being armed. The unanimous three-judge panel declared the legislature's statutory scheme to be unconstitutional and void.
0: Now, the court didn't indicate when it would make a decision on that case out of Tennessee. Meanwhile, litigants are in Virginia federal court today in an attempt to block Virginia's ban on certain semi-automatic firearms and public carry restrictions. The law signed by Virginia Democratic Governor Abigail Spanberger are set to take effect July 1st. This is the Center Square Radio Hour. I'm Greg Bishop. After the break, we'll take a look at more stories from the Center Square. We'll dig into the court ruling in favor of Ohio's age verification law and the climbing price of homes, making even starter homes out of reach for many. Those stories and more from thecentersquare.com when we return for the Center Square Radio Hour.
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5: 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I think this guarantees that the wall will be finished. They have 2.5 years now to finish the entirety of the wall, if it's not already done, to finally seal the southern border with a physical barrier.
4: 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The Answer.
6: News. I'm Deborah Valentine. Peace talks planned Tuesday in Qatar after the U.S. and Iran agreed to halt fighting and talk in the Qatar area. Fighting in the Strait of Hormuz on NBC's Meet the Press, Senator Roger Marshall.
7: The major war is over, and think of this as almost just a mop-up operation. We have to press them. If they strike us, we have to strike them back by 10.
6: The fighting erupted during the 60-day memorandum of agreement after Iran launched attacks on two ships. Gas prices continue to fall nationwide. Oil industry analyst Trilby Lundberg.
8: We have another big drop in the price of gasoline. In the past 2 weeks, regular grade at retail is down 23 cents. The new price is $4.01. And in 5 weeks, it's down 58 cents.
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0: Welcome back to the Center Square Radio Hour. I'm Greg Bishop. Now for some quick hits with headlines from across the country. Governor Jeff Landry vetoing more than $12 million in state construction funding earmarked for New Orleans projects, the latest flashpoint, an increasingly contentious relationship between the governor and city leaders. Center Square, Louisiana reporter Nolan McKendry reports vetoed line items include $1 million for New City Hall, $1.75 million for an early learning center, $3 million for housing projects through Habitat for Humanity, $1 million for the LaSalle Street Resilience Center, and $6.5 million for an integrated healthcare hub. Now, the veto does not necessarily remove immediately deployable cash. Most of the funding is tied to Priority 5 bond funding, which is generally lower priority construction authority for projects meant to be completed within the next 5 years. But it can keep a project in the state pipeline and help provide enough authority to award contracts when paired with other funding. Elsewhere, governors taking action and legislators having some reaction. Two bills related to diversity policy and a third on immigration became law in North Carolina Wednesday over the governor's veto. Democratic Governor Josh Stein vetoing several bills and a third bill on diversity policy next goes to the Senate, where an expected successful override would also make it law. The Center Square managing editor Alan Wooten reporting the House Speaker Dennis Hall said that by overriding four more of Governor Stein's vetoes, they're improving quality of life and public safety and ending taxpayer-funded diversity through DEI policies for good. Hall said that once again, the House stood firm and ensured Governor Stein had his liberal agenda won't get through in common sense legislation. Now, lawmakers, they overrode the Equality in State Agencies prohibition on diversity, equity, and inclusion, eliminating diversity, equity, and inclusion in public education, eliminating diversity, equity, and inclusion in public higher education, and the North Carolina Border Protection Act. And finally, athletes and support staff for World Cup national teams training in California are set to face the second highest income tax rates for the duration of the matches. The only one with higher tax rates is Canada. The Center Square reporter Robert Mattson tells us that professional soccer players salaried by the team during the World Cup, those salaries, as well as the combination of prize money and match fees paid by a nation's soccer federation to the player, are subject to a jock tax. Jock taxes refer to the taxes that athletes, coaches, trainers, support staff, etc., they pay to another state or country for the percentage of their income that they earned while they are away from their primary residence.
2: You can find more stories like these at thecentersquare.com. We'll be right back in a moment with more.
12: Teacher Lauren Johnson returned all the graded essays but one. He believed that one student was capable of more.
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12: 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Instead of just grading an essay, Mr. Johnson changed a life. I am that student. I became a writer, and I wrote this to thank him.
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0: Welcome back to the Center Square Radio Hour. I'm Greg Bishop. Calling it a win for families, Ohio's new attorney general last week praising a federal appeals court ruling that allows the state's social media age verification law to take effect after sitting for more than 2 years. Attorney General Andy Wilson praising the ruling that came down Thursday from a three-judge panel at the Sixth Circuit Court of Appeals in Cincinnati, ending an injunction. Joining us to discuss the latest out of Ohio and how this could impact other areas of the country where the same issue is prevalent is the Center Square Regional Editor, J.D. Davidson. Thanks for taking time with us, J.D. Social media, gaming, other internet app companies, they now are going to be required to verify a user's age or get parental consent for a child under 16. Tell us more about this law, what it does, and what the opposition was trying to do here.
17: Yeah, I mean, this kind of parental consent social media action has been going on around the country in several different states for several years. Ohio's law, from what I can tell, is a little more restrictive than other states. It requires the social media companies to not only get consent, but then they have to inform the parent in writing of an account, and then also inform the parents of censorship, I guess, actions available to them. So it's set to go forward. However, I spoke with the Attorney General's office today, and there's still some procedural things that have to happen before it goes forward. One of those, obviously, NetChoice, a trade group that represents all the major big tech giants, Google, Meta, all of TikTok, all of those, is absolutely going to appeal. So I would not be surprised, especially with so many things going on in different states like Louisiana, Colorado, Illinois, Georgia, that this will end up in front of the Supreme Court. But the 2-1, panel ruling was pretty interesting, because NetChoice is arguing everywhere that this is a First Amendment issue. Two of the three judges, it was a split decision, but two of the three judges said it wasn't, because no child under 16 is suing. The only people who are suing are the big tech companies. And so they removed the free speech argument, because it's not the big tech company's speech that's being censored here.
0: How do you see this rippling across the country? I mean, you mentioned states like Illinois. You've even got Minnesota that has these types of laws that are even being challenged in the courts, right?
17: Yeah. So Louisiana's law was struck down. Illinois' law, Governor Pritzker has it right now. NetChoice has asked him to veto it. I think there have been injunctions. Minnesota's law was signed. Governor Walz signed that into effect. I think it's going to have to end up in the Supreme Court. However, I do think that the ruling last week for Ohio's law may give states more confidence that they can move forward with this type of law. I don't know, but I would think that once you get one ruling, chances are there's going to be more to follow. So why not go ahead and take a shot at it?
0: Well, and as you said, this could go all the way up to the U.S. Supreme Court. We see this patchwork all across the country. Illinois' law that's on the governor's desk may be a little bit different than Minnesota's law that's been challenged in the courts, maybe a little bit different than Ohio's law, which an appeals court just decided upon. So has Congress done anything about this? And have there been conversations that you've seen where that seems to be, really prominent and important in this overall discussion about how do you regulate a company that is across state lines, let alone across international boundaries?
17: Yeah, I mean, that's going to be the huge issue. And you could see it with other kind of age verification things. Different states have, when it comes to porn on the internet, different states have different laws on how to verify a user's age for that. There has been small talk in Congress. And the reason I know this is the guy that really pushed Ohio's law was John Husted when he was lieutenant governor. And one of the first things he did when he got appointed to fill J.D. Vance's Senate seat was kind of bring this up in Washington. Now, it hasn't gone anywhere, but you want to talk about some frustrations for parents. Now, is this a huge taxpayer issue? No. But is it a parental issue? Yeah. And not only a parental issue when it comes to a child's safety, but also you get into the frustration of, listen, even if a parent, let's just say, doesn't care what their kid is doing online, now I got to stop what I'm doing as a parent to go through this whole mess to get him or her signed up. And so it's while it's not a dollars and cents issue, it's certainly a frustration thing, whichever side you fall on, for parents. And really the only way it's almost like gambling. It's like porn. It's when you go these patchwork type of regulations, it becomes harder and harder and harder on people when they go on vacation. And, you know, who's to say if Florida has a law that's more strict than Ohio's, if we go down to Florida, then all of a sudden my kid who's sitting at the beach or at the pool can't get on the internet. And for those of us who have been on vacation, when the internet doesn't work, that's not a fun time.
18: Well, just get him back out there under the beach and do some surf lessons or something. Sure. JD, obviously, there, as we said, different laws have different or different states have different laws here. All dealing with social media, but the constant that seems to be running through all of this is net choice. Just how large is this group, and just how impactful do you think that they are in crafting these conversations?
17: It is massive. And I mean, if you don't think Google and Meta and TikTok have huge roles to play in everything that happens in state houses across the country, whether it's parental consent or data centers, and in the halls of Congress, you're nuts. I mean, these are probably the most influential in terms of money groups that there are. So they're going to push hard for this. I had never heard of net choice until they filed suit to stop Ohio's law 2 years ago. And now it's becoming as popular or as noticeable as Facebook is now. I mean, they are everywhere, and they're going to fight. And I mean, they will fight every law that comes that restricts access to those platforms, because let's face it, every click, every eyeball are dollars and cents for those companies.
18: Well, as you said, in the Ohio case, the issue of whether this was a First Amendment issue seems to have been batted down by the appeals court. But in the Minnesota case, net choice arguing that the law is an attack on free speech.
17: Right.
18: So we'll see.
17: It argued that in Illinois, and it argued that in Louisiana. I thought it was interesting that this, and there were two opinions written, and both of them said, listen, you don't have somebody who is claiming their speech is being curtailed in this lawsuit. All you're saying is they might be, or we're representing these people, and this, no, you're not. Now, what I initially thought, well, and I still think, is what if they come back with a 14-year-old that says, yep, I'm going to sue now as a 14-year-old, and net choice is going to represent them. We see that happening with a lot of different groups across the country. Whether it's a kid wants to wear a particular shirt in school or something like that.
18: Or even wants to carry a firearm between the age of 18 and 20. No question. There's
17: plaintiff in that instead of Google, instead of Facebook. And now you've got a whole nother issue that comes up.
18: It's safe to say, JD, that this issue is not going to go away anytime soon. We've seen this action now in several states and in the courts. It's definitely something we'll be keeping a close eye on. I greatly appreciate you taking the time here.
2: This is the Center Square Radio Hour. I'm Greg Bishop. Now let's go to the Center Square publisher Chris Krug and PhD economist Orfe Duvungi discussing million-dollar starter homes.
19: Today we're talking about the million-dollar starter homes spreading across the country. It's mostly on the coast, but why renting just got a little bit more affordable and in a matter of measured years. Hey, Dr. O, there's a record 242 cities across the United States now that have a typical starting home that's worth $1 million or more. That's nearly triple the pre-pandemic count. Meanwhile, renting just hit its most affordable level in years for a median household income. And let's just start simple with this. You know, when Zillow says starter home, what do they actually mean? And this is coming from your reporting at Zillow. By the way, you had a chance to talk with CBS about this over the last week, and I enjoyed watching that interview. But when you're talking about a starter home, what do they mean? And what does it tell us that there are now 242 cities across the United States where a starter home is $1 million?
20: Yeah, the bottom rung of the housing ladder now costs $1 million in a record 242 cities. And it's not just the coast, like you said earlier, unfortunately.
19: It's mostly the coast that are jamming that number up, right?
20: That it is. It is. You know, it's the New York, New Jersey, California, many California markets, Washington, some in Florida. But yeah, let's start with the basics. What do we mean by starter home? It's defined as a home in the lowest third of home values in a given region. So you look at the distribution of home values in each region, and in some markets, the typical home value in that lowest third is at least $1 million. And I think that's crazy. That's crazy. And like I said, it's not just the coast, right? It's, you know, there are some in Wyoming. There are some in Illinois, in your home state of Illinois. There are some in Texas, right? Before the pandemic, it was Colorado. You had like Denver, I think, area.
19: Well, you say in that interview, I mean, there are now 26 states, and the fastest growth is, you know, of these homes is New York and New Jersey. But what changed to push, the $1 million? I think everybody's kind of like, okay, yeah, you know, if you want to live, you know, like somewhere big or on the coast, it's going to cost you $1 million. And that seems ridiculous, but it's understandable. But there's 26 states now where this is the case. And, what was it that caused this push to the inland states?
20: Yeah, I mean, the first thing is the pandemic surge in home buying caused by low mortgage rates, plus the fact that people had been delaying moving for a while, right, caused prices to increase very rapidly. And that price increase caused housing to get unaffordable very quickly on the coast first. And then you had this movement during the pandemic inward, and a bunch of markets inland started also, to see rents and prices rise very rapidly.
19: So what are some of the cities that are on your list? Well, you know, when you look at these 242 markets, I mean, it's not just all the coastal points that would be familiar to people, or outside of metro markets where we're like, okay, I get it. Like, where do you think it's the most surprising?
20: Yeah, I think some of the Midwest markets would be surprising to me. But even Texas markets are surprising to me, right? And then you look at kind of the number of millionaires that go and move to those areas, and you realize that, yeah, there is a big inflow of wealth in some Texas markets that would, of course, push prices up if not met by a surge in housing supply, right? And so now, of course, the good news is that a lot of markets in Texas have actually built a lot of housing over the past few years, and that has helped to tame price and rent growth. So that's the good news. But yeah, I mean, you know, this is still kind of let me put it this way. Hopefully, that growth is going to slow down significantly now because of the inflow of supply that we got, in Texas, right? But there are markets that just don't build enough housing at all, right? You look at markets in New York and New Jersey, those are markets. There's so many cities in those areas that just don't build housing. Why? Because they're too restrictive in terms of land use restrictions and building codes that builders just would prefer not to even bother. You know, if a builder is going to go on and take the cost, right? The cost of delays, the cost of all of the restrictions that are put on how to build and where to build and how to build, then they would have to pass that cost on to consumers. And there probably wouldn't be a lot of consumers in the current environment where interest rates are 6.6% or 6.5%, whatever they are today, to go ahead and pay for that house, right? And so in some of these markets, builders are just not participating. In some of those markets, they're just not even allowed to build, period, right? You look at Suffolk County, Long Island, and Nassau County, Long Island, the restrictions are so tough that, you know, the typical home in that market is old, very old. You know, builders have just can't go in there and build any housing, because, you know, the home that they're going to build is going to be very expensive, which is why, you know, the starter home in some of those markets is over $1 million. Unfortunately, it's not just the Hamptons anymore. It's Nassau County, Long Island. It's parts of New Jersey. It goes all around the New York metro area. It's just so unaffordable. Then you got a couple of markets. You got Wyoming, right? You got some of those markets near these beautiful places with great mountain views, these beautiful parks, in Wyoming and Montana, where basically, you know, you can't get a starter home for under $1 million. So yeah. It's unbelievable what's happened in the past few years. And it's, you know, it's spreading around the country, but hopefully in the markets where you've seen a big surge in housing supply, you know, we're not going to see that number continue to increase, that rapidly.
1: Well, and you'd referenced that rents, however, are kind of like becoming more affordable. And in some of these same markets. So, I mean, can you make sense of that for us?
20: Yeah. And so I wouldn't call it affordable. I would call it a slowdown in rent growth. The fact that, rent growth has slowed is a combination of higher supply for Texas and, you know, being one of the markets, or Florida, right? In the places that have built housing during the pandemic. And so that, I think that's the good news, right? Is that some of those places that have built a lot of housing where prices had risen a lot, builders came in to fill the gaps, right? The big deficits. But in some markets that just haven't built, you're really not seeing that adjustment, right? And you look at Chicago, for example, Chicago are some of the fastest rent growth in the country. You look at New York markets, rents are still rising very rapidly relative to everywhere else. So that's unfortunate. I think keeping housing more affordable for more people means building housing. How do we build more housing? Well, we make it easier for builders to build. We lower their cost. We don't increase them. And unfortunately, a lot of local governments have not gotten the memo and, have continued to make it very difficult for builders to build housing. Now, the good news is that even the federal government's getting involved. Everybody's talking about housing affordability, and more jurisdictions are starting to say, hey, you know, we got to do something about this.
21: 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That'll do it for another week of the Center Square Radio Hour. 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I'm Greg Bishop, and thank you for listening to the Center Square Radio Hour.
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6: A halt to fighting. I'm Deborah Valentine, Fox News. The U.S. and Iran have agreed to halt new fighting and hold talks in Qatar on Tuesday. The U.S. retaliated after Iran fired attack drones on two ships in the Strait of Hormuz. Fox's Trey Yanks reports from Tel Aviv on the latest fighting.
25: The United States conducted a new round of airstrikes against Iran overnight after the IRGC targeted another oil tanker in the Strait of Hormuz. According to U.S. Central Command, surveillance sites along with storage facilities and radar systems were hit by U.S. planes. The president posted to Truth Social shortly after saying the strikes, the United States aircraft just struck Iranian missile and drone storage locations and coastal radar sites for violating the ceasefire agreement again. It is very possible that they will never learn. The president goes on to say there may come a point when we are no longer able to be reasonable and will be forced to militarily complete the job that we very successfully started. If that happens, the Islamic Republic of Iran will no longer exist. Now, in response, Iran launched missiles and drones toward Kuwait and Bahrain.
6: U.S. military forces in Bahrain intercepted ballistic missiles and drones that the IRGC launched towards U.S. military sites. The latest eruption of fighting threatens that 60-day memorandum of agreement between the two countries. Trump-backed Louisiana Republican Congresswoman Julia Letlow defeating State Treasurer John Fleming in Saturday's primary runoff. Letlow addressing her supporters.
26: Tonight, Louisiana sent a clear message that they want a candidate to represent them in the Senate who will always put America first and never turn her back on Louisiana voters.
6: The Congresswoman will face Democrat Jamie Davis in November's general election. She was vying for the seat now held by incumbent Senator Bill Cassidy, who lost Trump's support. 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
14: Good Thursday morning to you. 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I'm the editor at BuriedArms.com, host of the Buried Arms Cam and Kimmy podcast at townhall.com. Very pleased to be sitting in for Larry this morning. Coming up on the program, we're going to be talking with Alex Swoyer, who is attorney, author of Lawless Lawfare, host of a Court Watch podcast, and editor-at-large at the Washington Times. We'll talk about what's going on in the Supreme Court. There are 12 cases yet to be decided this term, some pretty important cases as well. Plus, we'll be taking a look at what's going on in Venezuela as the country waking up to
0: devastation. More than 100 people killed last night in a series of earthquakes there. The United States pledging that help is on the way. We need some help in Virginia as well, because we've got a political earthquake underway that is impacting our right to keep and bear arms. We've got next Wednesday about a dozen new gun control bills taking effect, including a ban on commonly owned rifles, shotguns, handguns, and magazines. In addition, we've got ongoing litigation challenging some of the gun control laws that were put in place the last time Democrats had a trifecta in state government, including universal background checks. And we've had pretty major developments in both of these cases. I want to welcome to the program right now Delegate Wren Williams to the program. Delegate, good morning. Thanks very much for joining O'Connor and Company.
1: Hey, good morning. Thanks for having me.
0: Yeah, absolutely. So first of all, I've got to ask you just sort of a general question here. The Democrats found time to pass, as I said, more than a dozen gun control bills. They couldn't pass a budget in the regular session, so they've been working on that after the regular session concluded. Apparently, the Democrats in the House and Senate have now reached some sort of agreement, but Governor Spanberger says that she has amendments that she wants to see in place, including amendments, from what I understand, to a bill that she's already signed into law, that ban on so-called assault firearms and large-capacity magazines. Is this normal? Because I've lived in Virginia since 2004. I can't recall a governor of either party saying, hey, I want to further amend a bill that I already signed into law, and we're going to use the budget process to do it.
1: Yes. No, I've never seen anything like this administration. I mean, let's start there. This has been crazy. 41 new gun laws, and you can't even pass a budget. And now you've got Spanberger out there suggesting that we have a budget. And then day after, or almost same day, they pass the conference report that will go to the governor to become an enrolled bill before she signs it. She's saying, no, we need to tweak it. And I'm like, lady, come on.
0: And there's a deadline here, right? We have to have a budget by June 30th. Correct me if I'm wrong, the calendar that I saw is that the House and the Senate will come back next Monday, that's the 29th. They'll, I guess, vote on these amendments, and then the governor will sign or not a budget Monday night?
1: That is what it sounds like. That is what it, I mean, talk about coming down to the wire. And what I think the plan might be is to potentially curtail some of the laws that she has signed into law already within the budget by putting some sort of different type of more restrictive language or something like that. And I think the goal is they're trying to circumvent some of these cases, these law cases that you're talking about, these court cases you're talking about, mm-hmm. adding specific language to try to get around the constitutionality of these frankly unconstitutional laws they keep passing.
0: I mean, I don't think there's enough lipstick you can put on that pig of a gun ban bill to make it constitutional, quite frankly. As long as it's still targeting some of the most commonly owned popular firearms in the country, I think you're going to violate the Second Amendment. But it sounds like, Delegate, that you've not seen the amendments that the governor is proposing. Has anybody seen these amendments? Again, lawmakers are supposed to go back into session on Monday. You're expected to cast a vote, and not just on this amendment, right? She's got other amendments that she wants, other changes that she wants. When do you get to see what it is that she wants changed?
1: I don't think that we get to see it. I don't think there is a 48-hour deadline rule on this particular piece, because it's just an amendment. So, I mean, they could drop an amendment on this all the way up until the, I guess, noon on this before we actually gavel into session on Monday.
0: And, of course, that means Virginians don't get a chance to weigh in. We don't get a chance to talk to our delegate or our state senator to express our concerns, I guess even our support, if is warranted, right? Virginians are just supposed to be left in the dark about all of this.
1: Oh, absolutely. And this is very, very common strategy for the Democrats. I've even been told that one way that you can sneak one past is to pass it one way and then send it back with that amendment. And that is a way to circumvent even the higher threshold on overcoming some of the veto. And it's just strategy that's been used before. And but they are taking it to the extreme with adding this into budget language during a special session, and they haven't even passed the budget yet. This is crazy. I've never seen anything like it. Neither has Virginia.
0: Yeah, well, I was going to say, I mean, like I said, I've lived in the Commonwealth for 20 years. 22 years. I've never seen anything like this before. But, you know, again, you talk about kind of making it up as they go along. This bill that is that was meant to establish or reestablish universal background checks, quote unquote, it was passed in the regular session with an emergency amendment. So it took effect immediately. But Governor Spanberger rejected the bill originally. She wanted some changes to it, so they go back in the veto session. Democrats modify the bill. Again, it passes with this emergency clause that's supposed to require 80% approval to take effect immediately. They don't get the 80% because it passes on party line votes. And yet, the Democrats immediately tried to put this law into effect, reinstating universal background checks. And not to get too far in the weeds here, the reason why there was an injunction against enforcement of the existing universal background check law is because it treated adults 18, 19, and 20 years old differently than it did adults 21 and older in terms of conducting these background checks. The judge said, no, you can't do that. The Democrats' answer was, okay, we'll treat everybody the same, because we're just going to deny 18 and 19 and 20-year-olds the ability to exercise their Second Amendment rights and purchase a firearm. A Lynchburg Circuit Judge yesterday, a Circuit Court judge yesterday, reinstated these background checks, delegate. It seems to me like there's still an underlying issue here, in that now the state of Virginia is depriving young adults of their ability to acquire a firearm and exercise their Second Amendment rights.
1: I mean, that's exactly what they did. They basically said, if we can't curtail this law and take away firearms from 18 to 21 year olds, even though they can, you know, become an adult, vote, everything else, exercise their constitutional rights in any other way, instead, now we're just going to make it unlawful for anybody under 21 to even own one. And that's the thing that they're doing completely with these other gun laws, is they're trying to, I've said death by a thousand stupid laws, is because they're trying to make sure that you can't move your firearm from your place, your abode, unless you have certain places you're going and certain ways you're carrying your firearm. You can't sell them. You can't transfer them. You can't own them, the magazines. You can't transfer the magazines at death, even. At death, 30-round magazines that you own become contraband to your family members. They can have the gun, but not the magazine. It's crazy. I've never seen anything like it.
0: Well, we have, at last report, we have two different court hearings today and challenges to this assault firearm and magazine ban, one in Lancaster County, one in Washington County Circuit Court. Do you have any hope at all that a judge will recognize the inherent problem with these bans and grant an injunction before July 1st?
1: I don't think you're going to see that at the circuit court level. The only hope that I had is if Virginia Supreme Court took them up together and consolidated them, like what was rumored, and see if that actually strikes the injunction that we would need. The way that circuit court judge looked at it was, okay, the law that you have right now is unconstitutional, but the one you passed, which was coming into effect July 1st, is constitutional. So that injunction is, I believe, is not immediate. I think it starts, or it drops on July 1st. With the new law is the idea. I might be wrong.
0: Right. Yeah. On the background checks. Yeah.
1: Right.
0: Well, yeah. Delegate, unfortunately, we are running short of time here, but I want to thank you for all your efforts this session to try to preserve freedom in the Commonwealth of Virginia. I know the fight continues, and thank you very much for everything you're doing.
1: Yes, sir. Thank you so much for having me and keeping up the fight with us.
0: Thank you, sir. Delegate Ren Williams joining us here. I was speaking to a friend who lives in Richmond, Virginia last night. He went to the gun store to pick up some magazines while he still can, and a new firearm as well. He said the line was about 35 people deep to make purchases, and they were actually extending the store hours to keep up with the demand. Gun sales already about double in Virginia what they were.

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Good Thursday morning to you. Thanks again for being a part of O'Connor and Company. My name is Cam Edwards, editor of BearingArms.com, host of the Bearing Arms Cam and Company podcast on townhall.com, and very pleased to be sitting behind the microphone with you this morning. There is some breaking news that we've been following out of Venezuela. Two very powerful earthquakes occurring on Wednesday. One magnitude of 7.2. Shortly thereafter, a 7.5 magnitude earthquake rocked the country. And the initial reports were, I think, Wednesday night, I saw at least, 32 people killed, hundreds injured. As of this morning, the acting president, Delcy Rodriguez, says at least 164 individuals have died. 971 individuals have been injured. That number is, unfortunately, expected to rise and rise

0: dramatically because of the number of buildings that were just simply flattened, the damage done, and the inability of rescue crews to get into a lot of these areas. So we still don't know the full scope of the devastation. But we do know that just from the video that we've seen, the damage is absolutely extensive. Rodriguez said that La Guajira, which is on the northern coast of Venezuela, and one of the primary transportation hubs, it's home to the country's one of the country's biggest ports, as well as its biggest airport, was apparently the hardest hit state. Rodriguez said dozens of buildings have collapsed and we're engaged in the arduous task of rescuing the lives that God allows us to save. The state of La Guajira is facing a true tragedy and has become a disaster zone. And we don't know the extent of the damage to the airport or to the port there, but that could also hinder the assistance that is coming from the United States. Secretary of State Marco Rubio said in a post on social media early Thursday that at President Trump's direction, the United States is deploying search teams, medical resources, humanitarian aid to Venezuela. President Trump himself posted on Truth Social, the two major earthquakes that just hit the great people of Venezuela are both massive in scale and have left a devastating number of deaths, adding that the USA stands ready, willing, and able to help. Says that I have instructed all agencies of our government to get ready to move quickly. We will be there for our new and great friends. Early reports are not good. And no, they're not. The California Post reporting that as many as 100,000 people could ultimately be fatalities of these two earthquakes. Jeremy Lewin, who is the U.S. Undersecretary of State for Foreign Assistance, says that the State Department has mobilized a disaster assistance team and a task force to coordinate the aid in coordination with the interim Venezuelan government. You've also seen offers from help extended from other countries in the region, including Argentina, Bolivia, Brazil, Chile, Ecuador, El Salvador, Mexico, Panama, Uruguay, China, too, extending help, perhaps hoping to reassert its influence in the region. The earthquakes were so powerful, they were felt more than 1,000 miles from Venezuela's capital of Caracas, as far away as the Amazon basin in Brazil. The strongest earthquakes to hit Brazil in more than a century, according to experts. And again, the devastation you can see there is just absolutely massive and heartbreaking. And as we have seen in previous earthquakes, both here in the United States and in other countries, again, it does take time for rescue crews to even have a good idea of the scope of what they're dealing with and how to evacuate survivors from the rubble. And then, of course, you're working against the clock as well, right? So you can have individuals who are trapped in that wreckage who are alive right now, but have a finite window of time to be rescued before they perish as well. And so if you are the praying kind, say a prayer for the good people of Venezuela today, because they are dealing with the devastation that they have not seen before in their lifetimes. And it is absolutely heartbreaking to see. I am glad to see that the president has offered not just his comfort and words to the Venezuelan people, but promising and pledging action on the part of the United States as well. All right, still to come here on O'Connor and Company. It's going to be a big day at the Supreme Court. We have 12 cases left in this term. We don't know what cases will be decided today, but we do know that opinions will be released starting at 10 a.m. Eastern Time. When we return here, we're going to be talking with Alex Swoyer, host of the Court Watch podcast, attorney, author of Lawless Lawfare. We'll talk about some of these big cases and what Alex thinks might happen when we get opinions handed down from the justices. We'll be back with more O'Connor and Company coming up right after this.
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0: Fox News. I'm Sue Gossman. The U.S. and Iran have reportedly agreed to halt attacks in the Strait of Hormuz as peace talks are planned Tuesday in Qatar. Louisiana Senator John Kennedy telling Fox's The Big Weekend Show.
1: It would be nice to have some help from other countries in the world that depend on the Strait of Hormuz for their oil.
0: It's a race against time to find survivors of the earthquakes in Venezuela. International rescue teams are assisting them.
2: American rescue teams are here from Florida, California, and Virginia. The U.S. Embassy tells Fox the Trump administration will be here for Venezuela as long as it takes.
0: Fox's Nate Foy reporting at least 1,450 people are dead. Thousands remain missing. And wildfires along the Utah-Colorado border turning deadly. Three firefighters dead, two injured in the Knowles and Gore fires. 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
6: Pretty good Thursday morning to you. Thanks very much for being a part of O'Connor and Company. 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I'm the editor at BarryandArms.com, host of the Barry and Arms Cam and Company podcast on townhall.com, and a longtime friend of Larry O'Connor. Glad that he extended the invitation for me to sit in while he was off today. Still to come on the program this hour, we're going to take a look at the kickoff of the Great American State Fair on the National Mall, a great opening Wednesday night. Some great music. President Trump making some comments. Right now, though, let's talk about what is going to be happening in just a few hours at the U.S. Supreme Court. Alex Warrior, attorney, author of Lawless Lawfare, host of the Court Watch podcast, and Washington Times editor-at-large is with us on the program today. Alex, good morning.
7: Hi, thanks for having me.
6: Yeah, it's my pleasure. So, 10 a.m., that's when the opinions start getting released today. We have 12 opinions left this term. As of right now, today is the only opinion day on the calendar. Do you expect that to change, or do you think we're going to get this massive opinion dump today?
7: I have been telling people to expect a couple, maybe 3 days next week. Usually they release anywhere from like 3 to 4 opinions on an opinion day. So you do the math. I'm thinking we're going to need, you know, at least, you know, maybe 2 more, 3 more days. So it's probably likely things wrap up by the end of next week. There's about 5 cases that I know a lot of people are keeping their eyes and ears out for. You know, obviously the one I get asked the most about is birthright citizenship. People are really curious about when that one's going to be issued, how I think the justices might rule. You know, my take is I'll be surprised if we get birthright citizenship today. simply because I think that's one of the biggest cases of the term, and usually that ends up being the final day, just in my experience. So many, I bet all the justices are writing, it takes more time, that sort of thing. So we're waiting on that one, which just, I don't know if I'm, I've probably shared this with Larry before, but when I left oral arguments on birthright, I did not think it went well for the administration. So I do expect a loss for the administration there. That's just my prediction. We will see. Mm-hmm. You never know. Sometimes I'm surprised with what the court does. The other ones, of course, are probably my top three would be, then you have mail-in ballots. There's a case, RNC versus Watson. And so the RNC sued Mississippi. The state has a law, basically, that allows mail-in ballots to be counted 5 days past Election Day. And the argument is that there's one federal Election Day. So this is one of those cases that's worked its way through the conservative Fifth Circuit, where, you know, they ruled for the RNC, basically said, yeah, like, there is one federal Election Day. So this has now gone to the Supreme Court. How the Supreme Court rules here could be a big deal, because you have states like in Illinois allows 14 days past Election Day for ballots to be counted. You have Washington State, which I believe is 21 days. So this would kind of, you know, maybe I should say tamp down some of what we see where it's like weeks after the election and people are still sitting down maybe to like Thanksgiving dinner and not know who won. So that's right. A big case. So there's that one. And then, of course, so many people have been tracking like the culture issue with allowing transgender athletes into girls' sports. You have the states of West Virginia and Idaho that passed laws basically saying, you know, biological girls are who compete in girls' sports, you know, go figure. And so that was challenged by two transgender athletes, and those have worked their way up through the appeals courts. And so the Supreme Court will rule basically if states can pass these types of laws that protect girls' sports and say, hey, you have to be a biological female to compete. So those are the major ones I'm watching. There's still those others, kind of there's a couple on Trump's ability to fire people. And then, of course, there's like the TPS issue with terminating protective status for Haitians and Syrians as the Trump administration has looked to go ahead and keep, you know, moving some of these people out of our country. So those are that's the big picture. I'm not sure what we'll get today, but I don't think it'll be birthright.
6: Okay, well, I gotta say, I'm hopeful that one of the cases we get, you know, I cover Second Amendment issues for BearingArms.com, and one of the cases that I've been watching closely is Wolford versus Lopez, which is a challenge to a Hawaii law that essentially bans concealed carry by default on all private property that's open to the public. So if you want to allow concealed carry, you've got to post a sign that says, hey, you can bring your gun inside.
7: This one is a very interesting one. I always never, with the justices, it's since Bruin, there's been kind of a string of these Second Amendment cases. We just had one issued about what to do if you're somebody who occasionally uses marijuana and possess a gun. Is that legal? I don't know if you, you know, covered that one, but that was kind of interesting. Yeah. Then this one you're talking about, it is a big deal because you had in the wake of Bruin, many states, I'm sure you could probably go on in more specificity than me, but like I think of New York, for example, after Bruin trying to come in with these like, what is it called, selective places or whatever that you're not, it takes
6: sensitive places,
7: Yeah, sense of you can have a gun, but basically not here. And the list is like everywhere, right? Like I remember New York, I'd be like, well, so I could basically stand in one place with my gun, but if I went too far this way or that way, then you're in trouble. So yeah, this is kind of gets into that with Hawaii and basically if you can carry your gun onto, I believe it's private property. I can't remember the specifics of the case. I did a
6: little argument. Yeah.
7: Yeah, and
6: oh, you did.
7: I remember some of the Democratic appointees, it's kind of coming back to me, I can't remember which one, but brought up the question about, is this a Second Amendment case or is this a property case? So it could be interesting to see, you know, how they try to go with this.
6: I think it will be. I mean, in that case that you referenced earlier, U.S. versus Habani, which dealt with the federal prohibition on gun possession for unlawful users of drugs, what we actually ended up seeing was a 9-0 decision, essentially, right? All of the justices agreeing that the statute was unconstitutional as it applied to the defendant, but different rationales for doing so. I don't think Wolford versus Lopez is going to be 9-0. I suspect it is going to be a 6-3 decision.
7: The fact that you had a Democrat appointee trying to make the argument that it could be a property rights case instead of a Second Amendment case might tell you that.
6: Yeah, but you know, even from a property rights perspective, it's the state telling property owners what you can't, you know, guns aren't allowed on your property by default. If you want to allow that, you've got to explicitly say so. That is not the norm, right? I mean, in the vast majority of states, the expectation is, yeah, you get to exercise your rights unless you are specifically told you can't. Think of it as like the no shirt, no shoes, no services, no soliciting signs, things of that nature.
7: And if we go back to the Bruin standard, which is basically these gun control laws can only really be upheld if they comply with, you know, what the founders would have understood at the ratification of the Second Amendment. I mean, I don't think there were many places people couldn't carry their firearms back then, right? So,
6: the state of Hawaii was pointing to laws that like dealt with, you know, carrying guns on plantations, or carrying guns on, you know, enclosed land, basically anti-poaching laws, not laws that were designed to limit somebody carrying for self-defense.
7: Yeah. So that's another big one. I mean, so you asked me when we first started this conversation how many days I think we'll have. I'm guessing we'll have today and then probably 3 days next week, maybe Monday, Tuesday, Wednesday. I usually they're out by July 1st. It's very rare that they go into July, but you never know. We'll see. One of the things I thought was interesting, because I get just inundated with questions on the, aside from all these other issues that are very interesting, is birthright citizenship. And I have asked a few senators, just because I did not think oral arguments went well for the Trump administration, if they've been talking, if they have like a plan B or any sort of legislation they're looking at, trying to, you know, end birthright citizenship, given that I think Trump will lose. And nothing. They have no plans, no talks, nothing is happening. And I find it so, you know, wild that this is a big issue. Of course it is for Republicans, but when you get down and start talking about it to, I think, like independents, for example, and how our immigration laws have been used even by like, CCP officials, those from for foreign adversaries that are trying to utilize our immigration laws, like birthright citizenship, paying surrogates, for example, to have children, I think that people are like, yeah, like this isn't what it was meant for. So, you know, I think that one of the things I've had trouble with this case is, even though there's kind of writing on the wall that things weren't great and like this is a big issue for the president and this administration, that Republicans over on Capitol Hill haven't really done much to move it forward.
6: I think it's going to be tough for them, because if the Supreme Court rules that it's the 14th Amendment that protects birthright citizenship, then you're not just talking about passing a law, right? You're talking about having to change the Constitution. And that's a much bigger lift, I think.
7: I think it would depend exactly how the ruling came down. For example, there is one bill, and I've written about this, and I am shocked that it has like two sponsors, like two co-sponsors. It was introduced by Senator Rick Scott, and it's exactly what I was just talking about. It bans foreign adversaries, so like anyone connected to the CCP, from utilizing surrogacy laws to have children here. Like, at a minimum, how can that not be something that you get more support for? I would think bipartisan support. You know, you don't want to have our adversaries utilizing our immigration laws to then be able to send their children here, and I guess you could even say create spies. Like, it would be a whole national security issue. So, I mean, like, this is just one of those areas that, depending on how the court rules, the language, there could be workarounds for Congress. And this bill, this one I'm just referencing, I mean, like, that doesn't seem problematic to me. I don't know how that doesn't have more than two people signed on to it.
6: Well, and it may be that the Supreme Court decision sparks interest in that bill. Maybe that these senators are keeping their powder dry for now. But, you know, one of the things I think we've all seen, Alex, is that even when the Supreme Court decides a particular case, it doesn't necessarily settle the issue, right? I mean, this is not going to, you know, Wolford versus Lopez is not going to be the end-all, be-all in terms of sensitive places where we can carry firearms. And I suspect that the decision in the birthright citizenship case is not going to be the end of the conversation about that issue as well. Of course, we're going to have to leave it there. Alex Warrior, thank you so much for being a part of O'Connor and Company this morning. Really enjoyed the conversation.
7: Of course. Thanks for having me.
6: Yeah, absolutely. Alex Warrior, again, make sure you check her out on the CourtWatch podcast and pick up Lawless Lawfare as well. And we will see what cases come out today. I suspect that Alex is right, though. I don't think we're going to get 12 cases decided today. I think we'll also see this go into next week. The court's final conference of the term is also scheduled to take place today. We'll get the orders from that conference coming out next Monday. All right, when we come back, we're going to talk about something else going on in Washington, D.C. The Great American State Fair kicking off on the National Mall on Wednesday night. I have to say, I'm an unabashed lover of state fairs. I'm really excited about this. Stick around. We'll be back with more O'Connor and Company right after this.
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20: Thank you so much, Larry. And please do go to Larry O Show and help out if you can. So the Great American State Fair is officially underway, kicking off on Wednesday night on the National Mall with a string of performances from the U.S. Marine Band and others like Alexis Wilkins performing the national anthem. And as I said before the break, I love state fairs. I grew up in Oklahoma. The Great State Fair of Oklahoma was one of my favorite activities every year. Occasionally would go down to see the OU Texas football game, which always took place during the Texas State Fair. And not to throw shade at my new home state of Virginia, but the Virginia State Fair really needs to up its game. So I am excited about the Great State Fair taking place on the National Mall. In fact, I'm going to be in Washington, D.C. next Tuesday. And I think I've made up my mind that before I head back home, I'm going to stop by. Next Tuesday is Future of America Day, celebrating innovation, technology, and progress at the Great State Fair, the National State Fair. And I wanted to share some of the sights and sounds from Wednesday night. President Trump welcoming the crowds and some great music. You know, everybody was talking about the acts that canceled. And it's a shame we're not going to get to see Milli Vanilli, isn't it? But what we did see from the, looks like the U.S. Marine Band, some incredible performances, including this rendition of Toby Keith's classic Courtesy of the Red, White, and Blue, performed by the United States Marine Band with Mastery Gunnery Sergeant Alan Prather singing. Take a listen to this. This is a clip 3.
21: Now, in tribute to the men and women who have defended our freedoms, performing Toby Keith's iconic patriotic anthem, Courtesy of the Red, White, and Blue, please welcome Master Gunnery Sergeant Alan Prather of the President's Own United States Marine Band.

have to say, I thought that the Breed Band would, you know, be playing John Sousa Phillips marches and things like that. I was blown away when I actually heard that version of Courtesy of the Red, White, and Blue. There were some other amazing performances last night, too. We don't have time to share them all with you, but I do want to share at least one more. Also from the Marine Band, rocking it out to Sweet Home Alabama. This is clip number 6.

0: obviously that is not Sweet Home Alabama. That is America the Beautiful, but a great rendition. Almost sounds like Jimi Hendrix there. Secretary Sean Duffy was on hand as well to praise the U.S. Marine Band as a fantastic replacement for the musicians who canceled. And I have to say, again, I'm really bummed we don't get to see Millie Vanilli or Vanilla Ice. But no, I think the U.S. Marine Band performed incredible.
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5: Reciprocal strikes on hold. I'm Sue Guzman, Fox News. The U.S. and Iran have reportedly agreed to halt attacks in the Strait of Hormuz. As a weekend of military strikes threaten the fragile ceasefire agreement, Fox's Trey Yingst in Tel Aviv tells us that the strikes between the U.S. and Tehran escalated before both sides reportedly agreed to prepare for high-stakes talks in Doha, Qatar on Tuesday.
6: The United States conducted a new round of airstrikes against Iran overnight after the IRGC targeted another oil tanker in the Strait of Hormuz. According to U.S. Central Command, surveillance sites along with storage facilities and radar systems were hit by U.S. planes. The president posted to Truth Social shortly after saying the strikes, the United States aircraft just struck Iranian missile and drone storage locations and coastal radar sites for violating the ceasefire agreement again. It is very possible that they will never learn. The president goes on to say, there may come a point when we are no longer able to be reasonable and will be forced to militarily complete the job that we very successfully started. If that happens, the Islamic Republic of Iran will no longer exist. Now, in response, Iran launched missiles and drones toward Kuwait and Bahrain.
5: Meanwhile, the Times of Israel is reporting Hezbollah is accusing Israel of violating the ceasefire in southern Lebanon and is vowing it'll still defend the homeland. This as Lebanon's Hezbollah-allied parliament leader says the peace deal with Israel will not pass. Trump-backed Louisiana Congresswoman Julia Letlow defeated State Treasurer John Fleming in Saturday's primary runoff, Letlow addressing her supporters.
7: Tonight, Louisiana sent a clear message that they want a candidate to represent them in the Senate who will always put America first and never turn her back on Louisiana voters.
5: The congresswoman will face Jamie Davis in November's general election, the two vying for the seat now held by incumbent Senator Bill Cassidy. 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
8: Jasmine Crockett says if you reverse the race of the parties involved, the outcome would have been different. If Metcalf had been black and Carmelo Anthony white, different verdict. No evidence of that whatsoever. Neither the defense nor the prosecution said race had anything to do with the encounter. The defense argued self-defense. So why, then, are we talking about it?
9: 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The Answer.
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0: Good Thursday to you. Thanks very much for being a part of O'Connor and Company. 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I'm the editor at BearingArms.com, the host of the Bearing Arms Cam and Company podcast on townhall.com. And very pleased to be sitting in for Larry today. Coming up this hour, we're going to be talking with former Deputy National Security Advisor KT McFarland, talking about the latest on Iran. After the Senate last night rejected an effort to limit President Trump's war powers, Also, it's today's critter news. Scientists say New York City's rats and mice may actually be evolving to outsmart humans. And certainly the voters of New York City. And at 8:30, Washington Times national politics correspondent Susan Ferratio will be breaking down the escalating battle over the Save America Act, the latest from Capitol Hill, and whether the Senate Republicans can find a pathway to pass that piece of legislation. That's all coming up in the next 60 minutes. Right now, let's kick things off with KT McFarland, former Deputy National Security Advisor, joins us now. KT, thanks very much for your time this morning.
19: It's an honor and a pleasure. Thank you.
0: Absolutely. It's good talking with you once again. So yesterday, we were talking about this meeting beforehand. We knew that President Trump was going to Capitol Hill. He was going to be having a closed-door meeting with Republicans. He was not invited by Senate Majority Leader John Thune, but instead it was Senator Rick Scott who invited him to this meeting. And it sounds like while there were fireworks during the meeting, the president ultimately was able to get his wish. We saw another vote in the War Powers Act last night, and this time around, unlike the last vote that was held, the Democrat-led measure actually went down to defeat. What happened? What changed?
19: Well, I think President Trump briefed them, and then some of the members who were downers actually got personal briefings at the White House and over the phone of why it's important to let President Trump have a free hand in the negotiations, especially as we're now down to the crunch time. And I think that's what made the difference in their the senator's judgment. And even someone like Rand Paul, who's historically been very much against any kind of military engagement overseas, even he didn't vote with the president, but he just voted present. So even he said, look, we need to let the president have a free hand in these negotiations because we're right now down to the crunch. You know, Iran, we're right to the point where Iran is going to give up its nuclear weapons. We're going to be able to verify that they've given up their nuclear weapons with any time, any place inspections. That's what's being negotiated now. And then by leaving the armada in place and the banking regulations that we have in place, we can enforce their compliance if they decide they're going to cheat. We know they're going to cheat, but we'll see them cheating. And then when they cheat, then we can bring the hammer down, either with more military operations or particularly with more financial, economic, banking punishments that we can do. You know, one of the things that I thought was very interesting in the Memorandum of Understanding is establishment of this deconfliction committee. So, in other words, if the IRGC tries to sabotage the deal, like by getting Hezbollah to attack Israel, knowing that Israel will respond, and then Hezbollah can say, oh, see, they're not complying with the ceasefire. We now have a committee that'll deal with that. It doesn't have to scupper the whole agreement. It can be dealt with on the side. The other thing that I thought was really important, if you look closely at this idea that Iran is going to be able to buy things and sell oil in dollars. Now, some people said, oh, this is just such a heresy. This is so terrible. Why should we let them into the international banking system? You know what? If they get dollars for their sales, we, the American banking system, we can see where their money moves. That's a huge thing because in the past, Iran was able to hide its money behind the sanctions regime. They weren't allowed to trade in U.S. dollars. They weren't allowed to use U.S. banks. So we could never see where they were going, where the money was going. So the money was coming in, going to Hezbollah. Money was coming in, going to the nuclear program. Now we'll be able to watch the money. And, you know, that's always follow the money. That's where any enforcement is going to make a big difference.
0: You know, to that end, though, would Iran, I mean, as you say, you know, they've evaded some of these sanctions by not using U.S. dollars, by working with China. Would they not still be able to do that under the Memorandum of Understanding and the terms that are being offered?
19: Sure, they'll be able to do it. They'll have to do it in an open way. So in other words, they'll sell their oil to China. China will buy the oil, pay U.S. dollars for it. And then we can see, and it's the thing about that's sort of not understood is if you trade in U.S. dollars, you have to have that trade be filtered through American banks. So in other words, you're going to write me a check and I'm going to receive the check. But You write the check on an American bank. I receive it on an American bank. So the American bank sees that you're sending me this check. The same will happen as Iran sells its oil in dollar denominations. We'll be able to see what money they're getting and where that money goes.
0: You know, the vote that took place yesterday, it's kind of symbolic in nature, wasn't it? I mean, this was a vote basically to allow the president or to curtail the president's ability to the conflict with Iran. But as you note, I mean, the negotiations are underway, right? The shooting has stopped, at least for the moment. Why were Democrats even pursuing this vote, you think, other than to try to score a political point and, you know, show that this is an unpopular war or conflict among the American people?
19: You know, if Donald Trump had been against the war, they would have been for it. If he's for the war, they're against it. It's just Trump derangement syndrome. They're not even thinking. They're just, reflexively hating anything Donald Trump proposes. But I think there's a real sense in the American people, we don't want a war. We don't want boots on the ground. We don't want an extended conflict. That's why the president, I think, has not done what some of the critics on the right have said, which is, we'll go in and just basically destroy the economy, destroy the country, so it'll be a generation before they recover, prevent them from selling their oil. President Trump, I think, is looking beyond the Iran agreement and saying, okay, what happens now that we're going to have the ability to see where Iran is spending its money, now that Iran's not going to have a nuclear program, now that Iran's been, their military and military-industrial complex has been really devastated, destroyed, now that their proxies are on their knees. Now we can, what do you deal with in Iran after that? And I think that's an important part of this. It's very unpopular. You know, it's unpopular to say we want this deal to be done. We want to normalize relations with Iran. We want to welcome an Iran into the world community if it abides by the terms of the agreement. A lot of people say, well, you know, we need to change the regime. The problem is, to change the regime, you'd have to do boots on the ground, and the American people don't want boots on the ground. We want to change the regime, that's for sure. But to take mm-hmm. this further and topple the entire regime, it's a country of 90 million people. Somebody's got to run it. We don't want it to be us.
0: Yeah, I mean, I think that's, you know, that is a difficult reality. Because President Trump clearly wanted to change the regime at the beginning of this conflict. He talked about taking out the leadership. He talked about taking out multiple levels of leadership. He, before the conflict began, spoke about the attacks by the regime on the Iranian people, the 20,000 individuals who had been killed by their own government. And so I think that's one of the sticking points for a lot of Americans. I'll tell you, it's one of the things that bothers me, KT, about the idea of normalizing relationships with Iran, welcoming them into the world community. This is a regime that has slaughtered its own people. This is a regime that has declared that the United States is the great Satan. Just because these particular leaders might be willing to do business with the United States, and I'm not sure that they really are, by the way. I don't take Iran at their word. I think that there are some genuine misgivings about, are we giving up too much here?
19: You know, again, it's trust but verify. I don't think anybody trusts them. You know they're going to cheat. We would never trust them. But we have the ability to monitor that they're complying, and if they don't comply, we have the ability to enforce it, their compliance. So, you know, to me, it's almost like the, you don't want to get into a position, Cam, where you so devastate 90 million proud people that they then do what happened after World War One, where the Allies who defeated Germany in World War One, because Germany had been the aggressor, it was all Germany's fault, that they condemned Germany to a generation of poverty and humiliation, because that's what gave rise to Hitler. You want to make sure that when this is over, and it will be over, and we will be in a position to enforce compliance, that Iran has a way of getting up off its knees. Now, whether it's with this first tier, second tier, as President Trump said, we got rid of the first tier of the leaders, the second tier of the leaders. We're working on the third tier of the leaders, and if that doesn't work, we'll find new leaders. We don't want to be in the position of running Iran. We want Iranians to run Iran. We just want them to do it our way.
0: KT McFarland, thank you again for joining us on the program. It's always a pleasure talking with you.
19: Thank you.
0: KT McFarland, former Deputy National Security Advisor, joining us here on O'Connor and Company. All right, when we come back, got a story for you out of New York City. We talked about the primary results on Tuesday. And voters, boy, they are taking a huge turn for the worse there in New York City. To add to the city's woes, you've got super rats and mice apparently evolving. I don't know how long it'll be before they get the right to vote in New York City, but maybe they can actually be the one to right the ship. Stick around. We've got that story and a whole lot more coming up here on O'Connor and Company, including another look at what's going on with the Save America Act. Stick around. We'll be right back with more right after.
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6: One of my favorite things about filling in for Larry O'Connor is getting to do critter news. And this story, this is something else. Well, the voters in New York City are getting dumber. The rats and the mice, apparently, are getting smarter and evolving, getting stronger, too. New York Post reports that the rats are winning the rat race, apparently, and the mice as well, although in different ways. According to Jinjia Yu, who's a postdoctoral fellow in the Department of Entomology at the Rutgers School of Environmental and Biological Sciences, house mice are genetically mutating to build immunity against household pesticides. So the anticoagulant poisons that are typically used to go after mice, the mice are eating those and shrugging it off. The rats, on the other hand, apparently are figuring out how to escape the traps that are laid out for the rats. And Yu says they've adapted a human strategy, which means that we have to understand more and we have to become much smarter than them. I thought we were much smarter than them already. So apparently we just have to figure out a new strategy. I mean, according to Zhu and his partner, Shanglu Wang, they sampled DNA of over 300 house mice and Norway rats from dense urban areas in New Jersey, Pennsylvania, Washington, D.C., and New York. All of the New York rats and mice came from New York City. What they found is that both of these species were evolving, although in different ways than one another. 70%

0: of house mice had a genetic mutation that, again, rendered these anticoagulants absolutely useless. Wang says when the mice eat the poison, they can still function normally, basically. That's why they're more tolerant. It basically suggests that over decades, mice have built up this immunity. The weaker mice have been killed off, and the stronger mice have survived. Rats, on the other hand, they don't really eat the anticoagulants. They're much more suspicious about the food that they eat. But they are apparently developing in their brains. There was another study of rats, particularly in the Bronx, that found that the Norway rat population are learning how to escape traps. You said we've got a lot of video clips showing that the rats can avoid the physical traps like snap traps and sticky traps. They can spend 1 week or 300 approaches before they even touch the traps. So what does this mean? Well, the researchers say that it might be time to curb the rodenticide, the mouse poisons, because they may be more harmful to other city wildlife that are predators of these mice and rats. Wang says there are studies showing that all of the wild animals that eat roadkills, they contain these poisons, and these poisons are more likely to be transferred to the predators like birds, coyotes. I didn't realize New York had a huge coyote problem, but who knows? And other predators that would then feast on the rats and mice. The findings also indicate, according to the Post, that there could be future health concerns if the mouse and rat populations aren't curbed in new ways. You know, we've seen in other parts of the country the hantavirus, an outbreak. In fact, we saw that on the cruise ship, right? Now, typically, hantavirus doesn't pass human to human, but it is a pass through mouse droppings. So if you've got a blowing up mouse population, then that does increase the dangers of diseases from these critters. Plus, the rodents can contaminate food. They can damage buildings and infrastructure. Spread not just disease, but parasites as well. Wang and you are suggesting that the city leaders explore non-chemical exterminations, particularly those that focus on prevention and sanitation. I suggest an army of cats. I think we need to introduce millions of cats into New York City and just see what happens. And if that doesn't work, then I don't know. Someone else is going to have to come up with a better plan. But yet another reason. I'm glad that I don't call New York City my home. All right, coming up here on O'Connor and Company, we're going to talk with Susan Ferrazio, national politics correspondent for the Washington Times, the latest on the showdown over Iran on Capitol Hill, as well as the continued efforts to pass the Save America Act. President Donald Trump says he's not going to sign that housing bill to pass on a bipartisan basis until the Senate agrees to pass the Save America Act, which doesn't look like it's going to happen. So where do we go from here? We'll talk about it with Susan Ferrazio coming up in just a couple of minutes here on O'Connor and Company.
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5: 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The Answer.
7: Fox News. I'm Deborah Valentine. Qatar will be the site of talks between the U.S. and Iran on Tuesday. The two countries have agreed to stop new strikes in the Strait of Hormuz.
8: This week, Iran struck a commercial vessel in the Strait of Hormuz. The U.S. then carried out strikes in Iran on Friday, the first since the signing of the Memorandum of Understanding. Tehran launched a drone and missile attack targeting Bahrain and Kuwait.
7: Fox's Alex Hogan. Emergency crews are working to pull survivors out of the rubble after back-to-back earthquakes in Venezuela's capital. Fox's Nate Foy reports from Caracas.
9: But the worst of this is actually in La Guaira. People from Caracas are bringing Starlinks to La Guaira so survivors can communicate with rescue workers. U.S. rescue teams are here as well.
7: Over 1,400 people are reported dead. 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
0: The Answer. And good Thursday morning to you. Thanks for being a part of O'Connor and Company. My name is Cam Edwards. I'm the editor at BarryandArms.com, host of the Barry and Arms Cam and Company podcast at townhall.com. And I want to welcome you again to O'Connor and Company. Also want to welcome to the politics correspondent for the Washington Times, Susan. Good morning. Thanks very much for coming on the program today.
12: Hey, thanks for having me on.
0: Yeah, of course. There is a lot to talk about. And yesterday, a busy day. This is typically a fairly sleepy time of year in Washington, D.C. At least we're getting close to the sleepy time of year. And it looks like we're heading into the summer break with a bang. President Trump showing up on Capitol Hill. He was invited to talk to Republican senators by Florida Senator Rick Scott. And this was, is it fair to call this a contentious closed-door meeting, Susan?
12: Oh, absolutely. I think at this point the president has a very tense relationship with some members of Congress, and especially the Senate. And it really came to a head yesterday where they were, you know, battling over differences over the Iran war, over the SAVE Act, which is a voting rights legislation, voting integrity legislation, and also a housing bill. And the Senate has become an increasingly big thorn in the president's side. And at the top of his list of to-do stuff for the Senate is, of course, the voting integrity legislation that would require a voter ID to vote and proof of citizenship to register to vote. And that has not, you know, despite the fact that it's pretty popular, if you look at polls, you know, upwards of 80% of the public approves of a voting integrity bill. It hasn't made it through Congress yet. And the Senate, of course, is the big sticking point. So the president now is basically fed up. And so he's starting to basically, I don't know, throw a little bit of a presidential tantrum. And he's refusing to sign the big housing bill that just passed with overwhelming support in both chambers. And he's also pulled back his nominee for the director of national intelligence, who the parties, Republicans are eager to get in place. And because he says he wants them to take action on this bill that's been stalling, it's the voter integrity bill. So there's a lot of tension right now. And of course, on top of that, senators are feeling the pressure as the midterms approach, and they feel like the high cost of living in the Iran war are going to drag down the ticket and jeopardize the majority in the Senate. So all these things are swirling on Capitol Hill when President Trump showed up yesterday and gotten into some pretty tense discussions behind closed doors with Senate Republicans.
0: Which did seem to make some progress, at least in terms of the Iran vote, right? I mean, we saw that with the resolution last night on the War Powers right. Act, where Senator Bill Cassidy did change his vote. Senator Rand Paul voted present, and this measure failed. But when it comes to the Save America Act, I think the calculations are a little different there. First, the Republican opposition is a little bit larger, and maybe not just to maybe not to all of the ideas in the bill, right? But this is not just a voter ID bill anymore. It's not just a voter integrity bill anymore. President Trump has added some you know, other issues into this bill that he still says it must pass legislation. Right. And it seems to me like you've got probably five Republican senators who are unwilling to go along with this. And, you know, Senator John Fetterman, he voted against this War Powers resolution last night. I don't think he's inclined to vote for the Save America Act at this point, is he? So this is still a pretty big lift for the president.
12: That's right. And I think what they're going to try to do now, it's got these extras in there, but, you know, about social issues. But I think what he is thinking about right at this point, where the Republicans are, is to try to tack it onto another reconciliation bill. Now, and that is also a potentially rocky road for the Republicans for the reasons you just described. But at least it's an avenue. So yesterday, the Speaker of the House, Mike Johnson, said that, you know, he's been in conversations with the president about another try with a reconciliation bill. Now, a reconciliation bill is a wonky term. It just means it's the type of legislation that can make it through the Senate with just a simple majority. In other words, they wouldn't need any Democrats to overcome the filibuster, because the hurdle is higher in the Senate. The House, you can pass anything with a majority, but in the Senate, you need Democrats because you have this 60-vote threshold you need to reach. So they're right. going to try that again to try to move this thing through. But as you say, it's got the same issues with people opposing little pieces of the bill, and that will make it really difficult. Now, it's still possible that they'll see it as, well, overall, it's a good bill. We should support it. But here's the president's problem You know, you think of past presidents who spent their time trying to build relationships with the most difficult members of the body on their in their party to make sure they get things across the finish line. Well, the opposite has basically happened with President Trump. You know, he has really been an unusual president. He's taken on members of his own party who he feels have not been helpful to his agenda, and he's actually pushed them out of office. So now they are lame ducks, and they form this sort of lame duck army in the Senate, and they stand to trip up his agenda even more as we head into the midterm. So this is a real kind of unusual political situation for the president. And it's part of the reason why yesterday you saw, you know, this, well, we didn't get to see it because it was behind closed doors, this explosive meeting where, you know, we had Senator Bill Cassidy, who's now a lame duck partly because the president helped his primary opponent beat him, came out of there and said, you know, I'm not going to let the president bully me. But then, of course, he went on to vote favorably in the Iran War Resolution Act favorably for the president. So, you know, it's a real unusual situation with the president and his own party, because he's been a tough president, like, come along with me or else. And the party loves that. The base loves that, because they're always accusing these guys of being rhinos, you know, Republican in name only. Right. But they like that. But on the other hand, the practical effect is this, is that it's hard, you know, to get it over the finish line with so many lawmakers who he's kind of turned into, within his own party, who he's turned into enemies. And that's where we are right now. We've got a stalled bill that would basically help the party right now, this housing bill. And it's now stalled. And now we have the missing director of national intelligence, because that hasn't moved through. And it gives the overall, you know, kind of aura that the party is a mess. And you don't want that ahead of the midterms. But do I think that's going to be the overriding factor when people vote? No. But it is something that's simmering in the background. People hear all this noise, and instead of watching the successful bill signings and talking about what the powerful, you know, impact of the legislation is, we're reading about these backroom fights between the president and his party.
0: Yeah, I mean, I think the headline "Dems in Disarray" is accurate, particularly after we saw, you know, on Tuesday night. But I think the same can be said of the Republican Party as well. And I want to go back to the reconciliation route that you just described, because, as you say, there are some pitfalls there, right? A couple of things. First, the Senate parliamentarian have to rule that that language is germane, that it actually does fit within, you know, it's a budget-related item. So that probably, to me anyway, that makes it much more difficult to include those social issues that are currently in the Save America Act. So that would, in President Trump's view, water that bill down. Speaker Johnson was also talking yesterday about, if you use Reconciliation 3.0 as a route to get the Save America Act to President Trump's desk, that there would have to be some sort of language about grants for states that adopt these voter security measures, right? Whether it's a voter ID, voter verification. But he said that those things would have to be voluntary. And so then the question becomes, does that weaken the Save America Act? Because we know that a lot of Democrat states would probably say, all right, well, I don't want this grant money if it means that I've got to require voters to show their ID before they cast a ballot. Would that still be, you know, even if the Senate parliamentarian went along with that, would the ultimate legislation still be in a form that the president would find acceptable? Because he has been insistent. He doesn't want to see a watered-down version of this bill.
12: No, he doesn't. Now, that they did take out the social issues, which is, of course, the trans issues having to do with trans athletes, trans children, that would probably, like you say, potentially run into trouble with the parliamentarian. That could be a good thing, because it might get more people on board ultimately to get rid of some of that stuff. Now, the funding part is a really important thing, because for reconciliation, it has to impact the budget, or it can't be in reconciliation, as you say. It's a very special type of legislation. It has to fit certain conditions. Now, if I had to just guess, you know, based on I've covered the president for so long, he probably would accept those changes if it meant you got the main body of the legislation through, and you could say, we finally got the voter ID bill through. I think he would take it as a win. That's what I think. If they can get this bill in most of its form right now through Congress, I think the president would celebrate it as a win. Right now, they haven't been able to get anything through. It's just, you know, stuck. So, you know, and he's always shown a flexibility with all the big legislation. Remember, with the all the tax cut legislation passed in term one and term two, he's always flexible along the way, even though it was important legislation, willing to accept changes to it. And I've seen that flexibility with him throughout his presidency with Congress. So so in answer to your question, yes, I do think the LGBTQ stuff is going to potentially come out. And I think if they are able to get this through, and, you know, and it's a big if, and they have to make some of these changes with funding, et cetera, that some people say could weaken it, the bill, I still think the president would, at least he would be smart to take it as a win at this point, because he's shown now that he's going to hold up his whole agenda over it, which is kind of like, you know, shooting yourself in the foot. He wants to show he's having these legislative wins, especially on affordability right now, which of course we know is the numero uno issue with voters, as we head into the midterm election. So he doesn't want to come away a loser. So I think he would accept it as a win and he would support it. But we're a long way from there. They're just now talking about, okay, we're going to try the reconciliation route again. This is what the speaker said yesterday. Let's see how that winds its way through and if they can pick up. Remember, they only need, you know, they need 51 votes. So they can lose a couple of people we know aren't going to vote for this bill on the Republican side. They don't need any Democrats. So it's potentially doable. And I think for the president, he would finally get the voter integrity bill that he has long been yearning for.
0: Okay. Susan Ferratio, appreciate your insight. Thank you so much for joining us on the program today. And look forward to talking to you again soon.
12: Thanks a lot.
0: Absolutely. You know, one of the other things about Speaker Johnson talking about Reconciliation 3.0 as the avenue here, the filibuster is not going away. And I think that Speaker Johnson's comments yesterday are a reflection of that. I know that President Trump has talked about nuking the filibuster, getting rid of it. He's talked about getting rid of the Senate parliamentarian before. But I think Senator Thune is too much of an institutionalist to do that. And I think reconciliation is, you know, what's left on the table. Stick around. We have a lot more Cayman Company. Nope, we have a lot more O'Connor and Company coming up right after this. We'll be right back.
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0: Final 2 days of my campaign to send boys and girls with a mom or dad in prison to Angel Tree Camp this year. And thanks to men and women just like you donating at LarryOShow.com, we're already sending our first 300 kids heading back to camp. They'll be in for an entire week of fresh air, activities, swimming, horseback riding, and more importantly, most importantly, they get to hear the gospel. Some of them for the very first time, and many of them accept Jesus as their Lord and Savior at Angel Tree Camp. Just listen to Beth. She's an Angel Tree mom. She personally has seen the care that counselors at Angel Tree Camp provide to kids with a mom or dad in prison.
1: 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Like I said, a core memory to help them want to do better, not end up in their parents' footsteps and realize that that was their dad's mistake and not theirs, but they can do better and succeed and have a great life.
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2: 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You know, Larry is going to be on a cruise later this year, the Salem Media Gulf of America cruise. Scott Jennings, Larry O'Connor, Jennifer Horn, Kurt Schlichter, Mike Gallagher. I think it's going to be a great event. I'm not a huge cruise goer, I will say. And one of the reasons is because I keep seeing stories like this brawl that happened on a Carnival cruise. Actually, not even on the cruise itself. I guess as they were getting ready to board the cruise ship, we had this massive brawl on a Carnival Cruise customs line. I think we've got a video of the brawl itself. 16 people banned from Carnival Cruises for life as a result of this brawl. Now, apparently no arrests were made, but this was at the Port of Miami. Cruise passengers were going through customs, getting ready to start the cruise. By the way, this isn't even, you know, as they're leaving, this is as they're getting ready to board. It was June 22nd. The fight occurred between two families. Police did respond, according to the Miami-Dade Sheriff's Office. You can see the brawl there. The customs officer is actually having to get involved in breaking up the fight. Carnival said in a statement, "We're appreciative of law enforcement's swift response and handling of the matter. We do not tolerate such behavior, and 16 people have been placed in our Do Not Sail list." As the New York Post reported, the incident, not the only one of its kind, Carnival previously placed 24 people on its Do Not Sail list after they got into a fight while leaving a cruise in Galveston, Texas in April of 2025. There have been some other high-profile incidents as well. And yeah, there are a number of reasons, I guess, other factors for this. People talk about the lower cost fares on Carnival cruises, the short party cruises, 3 to 5 days, where they say alcohol consumption tends to be higher. Some analysts have also pointed out that these videos can go viral and that can amplify isolated events, and make it appear that they're more common. I have an idea for Carnival, though. I think they should take one of their smaller ships and actually invite everybody who's on their Do Not Sail list to take a special cruise that'll be turned into a reality show, and let them fight. Let them fight. Let them fight in the buffet line. Let them fight on the poop deck and show it to the world. I think it would be ratings gold for whatever network or streaming service picked that up. Maybe a little extra cash for Carnival. Now, listen, there'll be some cleaning fees associated with this, I'm sure. You might have to, get some liability insurance. Maybe you could get the UFC to sponsor the cruise. And, you could have some UFC fighters along to provide tips for those on the Do Not Sail list who want to engage in a brawl on board. I don't know. What do you think? I maybe I'm off base here, but I probably watch. Anyway, I don't think you're going to see any type of brawl like this take place on the Salem Media cruise. I don't think Larry O'Connor would allow that to happen. Kurt Schlichter You know, he'll have to be on his best behavior, but I trust Kurt. I trust Kurt. So if you want more information about the Salem Media Gulf America cruise, you can go to Inspiration Travel. It's coming up November 14th through the 21st. A great itinerary, by the way. And I think going to be a much more pleasant experience for everybody involved than those who are on this cruise taking off out of Miami, the Carnival cruise ship. You know, listen, I mean, you're going on vacation. It's supposed to be fun, relaxed, chill out. You're going to get through the customs line just fine. Just take a deep breath, slow down. I don't know. I don't understand people getting antsy and angry as you're getting ready to go on vacation. But hopefully the people who did make it on board the boat had a much more pleasant experience than those who were left behind. All right, that is unfortunately all the time that we've got for you here on this edition of O'Connor and Company. I want to thank Larry O'Connor once again for inviting me to sit in the last couple of days. Also want to thank the fantastic tech team at O'Connor and Company for helping me out, so I don't sound like a doofus for 3 hours. And I want to thank you for being a part of the program as well. 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
7: Fighting halted. I'm Deborah Valentine, Fox News. The U.S. and Iran have agreed to halt new fighting and hold talks in Qatar on Tuesday. The U.S. retaliated after Iran fired attack drones on two ships in the Strait of Hormuz. Fox's Trey Yinks reports from Tel Aviv.
8: The United States conducted a new round of airstrikes against Iran overnight after the IRGC targeted another oil tanker in the Strait of Hormuz. According to U.S. Central Command, surveillance sites along with storage facilities and radar systems were hit by U.S. planes. The president posted to Truth Social shortly after saying the strikes, the United States aircraft just struck Iranian missile and drone storage locations and coastal radar sites for violating the ceasefire agreement again. It is very possible that they will never learn. The president goes on to say there may come a point when we are no longer able to be reasonable and will be forced to militarily complete the job that we very successfully started. If that happens, the Islamic Republic of Iran will no longer exist. Now, in response, Iran launched missiles and drones toward Kuwait and Bahrain.
7: U.S. military forces in Bahrain also intercepted ballistic missiles and drones that the IRGC launched towards U.S. military sites. The latest eruption of fighting threatens the 60-day memorandum of agreement. Emergency crews are searching for survivors after back-to-back earthquakes shook Venezuela's capital last week. Fox's Ashley Strohmeyer has an update.
9: Local and international rescue teams are racing against the clock to pull survivors from the rubble in Venezuela, days after dual earthquakes struck the country. The death toll has now surpassed more than 1,400 and is expected to keep rising. Nearly 70,000 others are still reported missing, and thousands of buildings are destroyed.
7: Thousands others injured and tens of thousands missing. 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
16: National Mall for the Great American State Fair ahead of America's 250th birthday. I'm Shannon Bream. Overseas, tensions over the strait are flaring again. While here at home, both parties are struggling to find some unity.
17: But they're people that want to destroy our country. They hate our country. They hate our people.
16: Socialism surging with big wins for the left in New York. Now questions about whether it's time for the current leadership to step aside.
18: The old models do not
16: work for people, and that includes in the Democratic Party. We'll talk with Democratic Congressman Jake Auchincloss. On the other side of the aisle, tensions between some top Republicans and the president.
18: I'm not trying to be bullied, and I'm trying to get answers for the American people.
16: Public differences on top issues like the Iran conflict and the Save America Act. We'll ask Senator Rick Scott about the rifts and where the off-ramps are. Then, new U.S. strikes on Iran as Tehran continues to use drone attacks on shipping in the Strait of Hormuz and neighboring U.S. allies. What do the latest skirmishes mean for hopes for a lasting peace deal? Mike Waltz, the U.S. ambassador to the United Nations, joins us live. Plus, as we head towards Independence Day, new polls show declining patriotism among some Americans, even as visitors here to see the FIFA World Cup celebrate our country.
19: I came here and I absolutely love America.
16: And we'll get a VIP tour of the highlights here at the Great American State Fair.
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16: All right now on Fox News Sunday. Hello from Fox News in Washington, live from the Great American State Fair on the National Mall. We are now less than a week away from America's 250th birthday. We will show you all the sights and sounds at the fair a little bit later in the show. But first, a Fox News alert. Venezuela is reeling from earthquakes and aftershocks that have devastated the capital of Caracas and other coastal communities. More than 68,000 people have been reported missing as rescuers race against time, finding survivors they hope buried under the rubble. Fox News correspondent Nate Foy is on the ground in Caracas with the latest. Hello, Nate.
21: Hey, Shannon. The destruction and grief is difficult to put into words here in Venezuela. The death toll now over 1,400, and it is expected to increase. Behind me, you can see the devastation and also the rescue and relief operations. So you see these workers who have taken over this entire city block. They're in charge of three buildings, and you can see on this whiteboard, Felicidos 43. That's the number of dead bodies that they have pulled from this block. Again, three buildings, one of them right behind me. I'll ask my photographer, Martin, to come back this way. You can see that there's an excavator with several workers looking for anybody who still might be alive in this 17-floor condo building that you can see collapsed. We just spoke with a woman who has a family member who lived on the second floor. She has been here since the twin earthquakes and praying, hoping that some of these workers who you see can find her family member. There is devastation everywhere on the far side of this building. You can see another tower. It's essentially the same architecture design. It is damaged. You can see that it's a little bit slanted, and the rescue workers here tell us they're going to have to take that building down as well because an aftershock, of which there have been many, could bring that down, which means that these workers that you see on top of that pile of debris are in a lot of danger as they try to save the people that they can. So far, more than 3 days into this disaster. The worst of it, though, Shannon, take a look at this, is in the port city of La Guaira. It's about a 30-minute drive from where we are. Much of the city is without power. Both rescue crews and normal Venezuelans are doing everything they can to find those trapped in the rubble. And as you mentioned, 68,900 people are still missing. Many of them are in this city. Grief is abundant, but some have experienced miracles, including this father who found his son and his family alive under the wreckage.
22: Miraculously, despite the collapse the structure suffered, they remained alive. They could breathe. There was space to breathe. They were there. Well, the way they kept hydrated is truly terrible because they ended up hydrating themselves with their own fluids.
21: American rescue teams are here from California and Virginia. One of those teams pulled an infant baby from the rubble while work continues today. Now, the U.S. military is assisting the U.S. State Department in these relief operations. The State Department has provided $150 million in humanitarian aid. But as we mentioned, this happened on Wednesday night, so we're well past that 72-hour mark. So there is still hope, but it is dwindling, Shannon, that they can find more survivors trapped under the rubble. Time is certainly of the essence. We'll send it back to you.
16: It is just absolutely devastating. Nate Foy, thank you very much. And turning now to escalating tensions between the U.S. and Iran as Tehran targets U.S. allies Bahrain and Kuwait with drones today. And after U.S. strikes on Iran overnight, in just a minute. We're going to bring in the U.S. Ambassador to the United Nations, Mike Waltz. But first, we go to Fox News correspondent Alex Hogan at the White House. The latest from there. Hello, Alex.
0: Hi, Shannon. The U.S. military carried out another round of strikes on Iran last night, hitting as many as 10 targets at the president's direction after Iran hit an oil tanker. President Trump posting on Truth Social, quote, earlier, United States aircraft just struck Iranian missile and drone storage locations and coastal radar sites for violating the ceasefire agreement. Again, it was earlier on Saturday that Iran launched missiles and drones on U.S. military sites in Kuwait and Bahrain. Friday, exchanges of fire after Tehran had fired drones at a commercial ship in the Strait of Hormuz.
1: Nobody saw it coming, and it hit a ship and did some damage. But you can't do that stuff.
0: Senior Iranian official reacting, writing, the Strait of Hormuz is governed by Iran, and if you do not learn the rules, the Iranian armed forces will teach them to you. Vice President J.D. Vance online argued, if they have disagreements about how the MOU is being applied, they can pick up the phone, but violence will be met with violence. A newly released Reagan Institute summer survey of Americans taken at the end of May finds 54% approved of the U.S. military actions taken against Iran this year, with 45% disapproving. The cost of war putting new strain on the administration here in Washington. Another key priority for the president, the Save America Act, which would require voters to show proof of citizenship when registering. The Senate recessed on Wednesday for 2 weeks, which means this is once again back in limbo. Shannon.
16: All right, Alex Hogan from the White House. Alex, thank you very much. Joining me now, U.S. Ambassador to the United Nations, Mike Waltz. Ambassador, welcome back to Fox News Sunday.
2: Thanks, Shannon.
16: Okay, so to follow up on what Alex said there, citing that one senior Iranian official who's tweeting out, the Strait of Hormuz is governed by Iran. If you do not learn the rules, the Iranian armed forces will teach them to you. We've got Iran's foreign minister saying that Iran is solely in control and responsible for the strait. And then you've got the IRGC saying you're not going to transit without coordination with them. So who is in control of the strait this morning?
2: Well, Shannon, if the Iranian regime thinks for a second that President Trump is going to stand by while Iran continues to attack international shipping without a response, or our bases without a response, they're sadly mistaken. And they saw that loud and clear over the last few nights, where we'll continue to militarily, if needed, take down their infrastructure that they're trying to use to illegally control an international waterway. And Shannon, just one more point on that. That's not just the United States. That's the entire international community. A UN record, 143 nations have agreed with us that this is in violation of international law. Even the Chinese government has said you cannot be taking tolls or fees. Iran was apparently relying on Oman across the waterway to help it set up this new infrastructure. And now Oman just yesterday has rejected the idea of tolls or fees. So they're completely isolated here. President Trump's not going to stand for it. And meanwhile, we continue to move ships out by the dozens every day. And world oil prices are not just stable, they're dropping. So Iran's attempt to hold the world hostage and their economies hostage are completely failing.
16: Okay, so to the president's point, a little bit more from his post on social media, he says there may come a point when we are no longer able to be reasonable and will be forced to militarily complete the job that we very successfully started. If that happens, the Islamic Republic of Iran will no longer exist. Are we at that point? When do we get to that point, and what will the consequences be?
2: The president's patience isn't going to last forever. Discussions are ongoing, particularly at a technical level of how to get inspectors in, the downblending and the other pieces that are focused on ensuring Iran never has a nuclear weapon. But they need to understand their leverage is diminishing by the day. The Gulf Arabs are creating all kinds of alternatives to the Straits of Hormuz. The UAE is moving oil through its pipeline that it's expanding. The Saudi Arabia is moving oil through its pipeline that it's expanding. We will create alternatives to our basing posture there. We will harden some. Some may go underground. Others will move. So this leverage that Iran thinks it has now is diminishing faster and faster, literally every week as we speak. And meanwhile, I got to tell you, Shannon, I think the Iranians may be more scared of Scott Bessent, our Treasury Secretary, than they are Pete Hegseth, our great Secretary of War, because their economy continues to tank. Their foreign currency reserve, their currency writ large. So their leverage is diminishing. Ours is increasing. They would be wise to take a diplomatic solution and back away from this obsession with a nuclear weapon, which, again, the UN itself has said repeatedly over and over again they cannot have.
0: Mm-hmm. So we are supposed to be in the 60-day conversation time of negotiating the devil's in the details, that agreement that would bring us more lasting peace. But Andy McCarthy writes over at the National Review, it's self-defeating even to indulge the notion that we should be negotiating with an apocalyptic, America-hating regime that is despised by most of its more than 90 million subjects, to say nothing of the notion that we could make a stable deal with them that would serve American interests. Do you have any real hopes that this is going to end any way other than militarily at this point?
2: Well, you know, Shannon, President Trump is a president of peace. He will always give diplomacy a chance. He gave it a chance last year before Operation Midnight Hammer. He gave it a chance this year. Again, before we hit Iran militarily, and he's giving it a chance now. I would say in response to McCarthy's piece, the regime has never been under this level of pressure, and no president before President Trump so credibly put the military option on the table. So Iran, as Secretary Rubio just said, Iran has a choice to make. It's going to be a responsible nation, or it can continue down this path to absolute ruin. And don't think for a second that President Trump isn't going to leave every option on the table to achieve not just our aim, the entire world's aim, that Iran never has a nuke.
0: Okay. Ambassador Walz, we appreciate your time. Thank you, sir.
2: Okay. Thank you.
0: Joining us now, GOP Senator Rick Scott of Florida. He also sits on the Foreign Relations Committee. Senator, welcome back. I want to pick up there where we left off with the ambassador. Also in that National Review piece, Andy McCarthy writes this: the delusion that apocalyptic Iran can be dealt with as if it were governed by a normal regime that will come around any day now, if just given the kind of incentives that move normal regimes, maybe modern history's most predictable abject failure. Do we continue down that path? Is diplomacy worth it at this point?
3: Well, first off, they've been killing us for 47 years. This president is, for the first one, has been stepped up and said this is going to end and they're not going to have a nuclear weapon. Is it hard? Yeah, it's really hard. Is the president probably frustrated today that they haven't, stopped? Yeah, he is. But I think we're doing the right thing. We're going to give them a chance. And if not, we're going to have to continue to bomb them. So this president doesn't want to put troops in harm's way. He doesn't want to kill people. He has no interest in that. So he's given them a chance.

0: voters. Trump isn't helping his own case either. They argue he left the Capitol without having swayed additional GOP votes. So do you think the president will get behind what the House passed, that version of Save America Act, which is voter ID, proof of citizenship, or is he only going to insist on what has now been tried in the Senate, not gotten to 50 votes, which includes, you know, restrictions on mail-in balloting and includes things about trans athletes in sports, trans treatment for minors? Is he willing to compromise maybe on that House version?
1: Well, first off, in election 24, Trump ran on securing the elections. I was just at the Republican convention yesterday in Florida, and everybody that came up to me said, when are you guys going to pass the Save America Act? When I gave my speech to the convention, the most biggest applause was Save America Act. So I think what we've got to do is we've got to, what can we get done and pass it? Now, the president, first off, the president's right. You know, we need to make sure no voter ID. We need to make sure you have got to be an American citizen. And where's the fraud? The fraud is in mail-in ballots. Are there states that do it right? Yeah, Florida does it right. But there's states like California. They're still counting ballots in L.A. mayor's race from June 2nd. I mean, it's fraud. It's like California has a plan that you'll keep counting until they win. So the president's right on these issues, and we've got to figure out how do we get there. The president's not doing this because it's just his idea. He's listened to what the American public is saying. Go to the conventions around this country. They want, and by the way, it's not just Republicans. Democrats want secure elections. Independents want secure elections. I can tell you, my state, it was the biggest issue in my speech yesterday. That's where I got the biggest applause. Pass the Save America Act.
0: So the question becomes then, how do you get it done? We know the legislative filibuster is not going away. The votes aren't there. We discussed this with Senator Lee last week, this idea about the talking filibuster, which could shut down the Senate for months with no guarantee that you get to those votes at the end or, you know, get this thing across the finish line. Are you giving the president false hope about what the Senate can actually do?
1: Well, I invited him to the conservative lunch on Wednesday. And I went when before I started, I went through and talked about, here's a guy, President Trump has gone through hell. I mean, they've tried to kill him. They put him in, tried to put him in prison, tried to bankrupt him. I mean, they've done everything to him and his family you can imagine. And I went through the issues. I went through and where are we on the filibuster, where we are on Save America Act, where we are on the fact that the Democrats want to shut down government October 1. But guess what? We have to figure this out. The public is demanding this. I met with the president again on Thursday. I went to the White House and met with him again to try to figure out how to get this done. Guess what? The Civil Rights Act was blocked by Democrats back in the 60s. They did a tuck-in filibuster and got it passed. The public wants this. We have got to figure this out.
0: I mean, there's definitely the polling there for things like voter ID. And as you said, I mean, that's something that goes across party lines ideologically. I mean, Americans want that to count. But is there a realistic way to tell them that this gets across the finish line with the additions to the voter ID and proof of citizenship? Is it something you're willing to do to shut down the Senate floor? Senate Majority Leader Thune says it has enormous risks if you even try that with no guarantee of a win.
1: Well, there's never a guarantee, but you fight every day. I mean, I'm a business guy. I mean, there was never a guarantee that I was going to get a deal done or be able to buy a company or build a company, all these things. You fight every day. You stay up there weekends. You work 5 days a week. You do all these things to try to get this done. Is it hard? Yeah. But that's what our voters set us up there to do. Go fight for what we believe in. I mean, people want a secure election. It is ridiculous what's going on in California. Your vote is clearly being diluted. Right. And you're right. So you're not being governed by the people. You're being governed by fraud. And so we have got to do it. And we also have to fight. We got to keep government open. Democrats are going to shut down government October 1. What are we going to do about it? We need to figure that out now and get started.
0: Yes. OK, well, listen, we like any point of bipartisanship, and we know that there is agreement on that voter ID portion of this. So we'll see if that can get across the finish line. But Senator, please keep us updated. And we welcome you to be here with us on Weekends in Washington. Thank you, sir.
1: All right. Bye, Shannon.
0: Okay. A challenging week for Democrats, too, as far left candidates score big wins. We're going to ask Democratic Congressman Jake Auchincloss about whether socialism is the party's future. And when we return, live from the Great American State Fair, we're giving you a behind the scenes look here in the nation's capital.
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8: Now to Democracy 26 and the fallout for Democrats after a sweep by self-described socialists in New York City and some key primaries there on Tuesday. Fox News correspondent Lucas Tomlinson joins us on the National Mall right here at the Great American State Fair. It's a rainy day. Lucas, what have you got for us?
9: Shannon, President Trump says the Democratic Socialists of America want to destroy the American way of life. Some Democrats say they welcome them into their ranks.
10: And in this moment of great extremism, it's an all-hands-on-deck approach.
11: They're our nominees. We're going to support them. We're going to welcome them. They're going to be part of our caucus, and we're going to unite behind Leader Jeffries.
12: I think it's important that we focus on who's leading the party, not on a few folks here and there.
9: Last week, all three candidates backed by New York's Democratic Socialist Mayor Zoran Mamdani won their primary races. Dan Goldman, a Jewish congressman and heir to the Levi Strauss fortune, was among those defeated. A group of 10 House Democrats have signed a pledge to promote more moderate policies to rebuke the party's progressive wing. And at least one Democratic senator thinks changes are necessary.
13: I'm a big believer in just new leadership, significant change. The old models do not work for people, and that includes in the Democratic Party.
9: House Speaker Mike Johns and other Republicans warn of the rising socialist influence within the Democratic Party.
14: There are many Mamdanis popping up all around the country. It is a dangerous thing. This is not a joke. We're in a fight right now to save the Republic.
15: The Bolsheviks are in charge of his party, and they're stone cold crazy.
16: Well, I think, Liz, this is it's not Republicans versus Democrats. This is going to be common sense versus crazy, because if anybody knows anything about economics, communism has never worked. Socialism has never worked.
9: The next test for the Democratic Socialists will be in Colorado on Tuesday, where Melet Kyros is running in a primary in the first district. She supports abolishing ICE, Medicare for all, and ending all U.S. aid to Israel. Shannon?
8: And we will have full coverage of that race. Lucas Tomlinson on the National Mall. Lucas, thank you. Joining us now is Democratic Congressman Jake Auchincloss. Welcome back to the show, sir.
17: It's always good to be with you.
8: Okay, I want to talk about, this sweep of what happened in New York City. And one of the folks who may become your colleague, a Democratic House colleague for you, Daria Laza of Avila Chevalier, Senator Fetterman talked about her and said this. She described America as a bleeping disgrace. She posted bleep Kamala Harris and posted that she forgot napkins, so she just wiped her hands on the American flag. She wants to abolish the border, abolish prisons. That is a deeply disturbed individual. He says the party is becoming a, quote, orgy of socialism. Never mind if it's good for your party. Is that good for America? Should she become a member of Congress?
17: I don't agree with those views, obviously. I served this country in uniform. I grew up, Shannon, with the portraits of the founding fathers on my bedroom wall. I love America. And I think there's two big themes at play here. First of all, Republicans, as you played earlier, have been calling Democrats socialists since the 1930s when FDR introduced Social Security. And now Social Security is the most popular program in America. So not a whole lot of credibility on their side as Democrats work to create a strong floor with no ceiling in American economic life. Number two is voters are
8: calling themselves now. They're calling themselves socialists, and their definition of that is different. It's abolishing ICE. It's abolishing borders and prisons. I mean, that's their self-description, yeah. Not a label that a Republican's putting on them.
17: And it's descriptions that I don't agree with, right? Democrats need to be surging resources, for example, to raise clearance rates for law enforcement as they're tackling murder and other capital offenses. We need strong border security measures. But what I think we're seeing here is that voters are fed up with the status quo. And that anger against the status quo is going to manifest differently in different districts. Obviously, in a deep blue set of districts like in New York City, it's going to look like these candidates. It's also going to look like Kate Conley in the Hudson River Valley, where Kate Conley, one of the first women to lead special operations into combat, and she is running to seize the Patriotic Center. Nancy LaCour in South Carolina, who was fired without cause by Pete Hegseth. She's going to win that seat in South Carolina. She's inviting Republicans into the fold for conversations about how to deliver a new American dream.
8: Okay, I want to point to a little bit of polling that we have here. Our latest on socialism shows that, you know, when you ask, should the U.S. move away from capitalism and more towards socialism, is that a good thing? Democrats said 55%, a majority of them, we should be moving away from capitalism and towards socialism. Democrats under age 45, which I note is your group, 66% say it is a good thing to abandon capitalism and move towards socialism. Your House colleague Josh Gottheimer says, listen, people are describing themselves as this Democrat socialist. They don't belong in our party. He says they're trying to co-opt your party. They should go do their own thing. But what do those polling numbers say to you about where your party's going, especially the younger ones?
17: Yeah. You know, I've been reading biographies of Ben Franklin and other founding fathers to my son for the 250th, and Ben Franklin had this great quotation. He said, words like eyeglasses blur all that they do not make more clear. And I find that these words are blurring. What's actually happening here is that the baby boomers have about $110 trillion of wealth, and the millennials and the Gen Zers got TikTok in exchange, and that was a bad deal. And so I think young people are just mad. They're mad that they can't afford a home. They're mad that they don't think that Social Security is going to be there for them. And so instead of getting all wrestled up with labels, I think Democrats need to say, we are going to deliver a new American dream for you, an excellent education by the time you're 18 years old, a home of your own by the time you're 30, and a dignified retirement by the time you're 65. And here are the policies that slot into those three promises to help deliver it. Everything from a cure for Alzheimer's to down payment assistance and housing abundance policies. But we will deliver behind that governing agenda instead of kind of debating the merits of these different ideological labels.
8: Well, one of the ideological problems is something we know as anti-Semitism, and you've talked about actually experiencing that in your own life. So the concern becomes then when you have people within your party who are saying Israel doesn't have a right to exist, that they would vote for Hamas over Israel. I mean, there are issues of, you know, aid to Israel, and those continuing conversations, our relationship with them coming up. How do you respond to this vibe of anti-Semitism from within your own party?
17: I reject it. I reject the mushrooming of anti-Semitism within the Democratic Party, which is a problem. I reject it within the Republican Party, where it is a problem. You saw Tom Massey run ads with Star of David behind his opponent. You see Brandon Herrera in Texas wallowing in Nazi iconography. It's a huge issue on both sides. We have to condemn it on both sides, and I've done that clearly and unequivocally for the last 5 years. We also have to look at the fundamental drivers of anti-Semitism, which I believe is social media. In general, scapegoating of Jews happens in failed societies. It happens when the pathologies of the moment are turned against the other. And right now, we're seeing anti-Semitism mushroom on social media because it's a failed society. There's no norms, there's toxicity. And we have to hold Meta and TikTok and Insta and Snap and the rest of them accountable for the corrosion that they are platforming.
13: Well, I want to ask you quickly about Graham Plattner, because there's been a lot of conversation about him, the Nazi tattoo. You said that in his conversation around it was also, for you personally, disqualifying. You were one of the first Democrats to kind of raise the red flags about him months ago, but he's now won his primary. I know you don't want Susan Collins to return to the U.S. Senate either, but what is your message to Maine voters? We've got a list of allegations, some of this that, you know, Graham Plattner has admitted to that we're going to put up on the screen. It's deep, it's extensive. I mean, is your message to Maine voters just kind of hold your nose and vote for this guy, and he now is, you know, someone welcome in your party?
17: I've been clear where I stand on Graham Plattner. I've been clear where I stand on Susan Collins. I'm going to spend my time and resources this cycle behind House and Senate candidates who inspire me. People like Josh Turek in Iowa, people like James Tallarico in Texas, people like Sam Forstag in Montana. These are people who I think can seize the patriotic center that is being left open by the horseshoeing of American politics, and who can help me deliver this new American dream that I'm so passionate about and I think will resonate with younger voters who are so disenfranchised with the status quo.
13: Well, Congressman, we thank you for being with us today, and more importantly, for your service. That covers a lot of this free speech and a lot of these big issues, and love to hear that you're reading those stories to your son. So happy 250th to all of us. Thanks for your time.
17: Happy 250.
13: Coming up, a live update on tensions in the Middle East. We're going to take you there with Trey Yanks. But first, it's not just the Democrats having disagreements. As we told you, the grand old party's got its share, too. So more on that with the panel up next, right here live from the Great American State Fair on the National Mall.

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1: You know, there are a lot of clients and people coming in from the radio into our office saying, I don't want to lose any money. I need to protect the money I have saved over the last 20 or 30 years, where you have strategies where you can structure an income stream where it has an inflation protection so that as inflation, if it continues to go up, your income will go up.
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4: 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I'm Lisa Brady, Fox News.
5: Hakeem Jeffries, my counterpart, you know, the Democrat leader here in the House, was booed at some of these return parties last night. He has just proven that he cannot even hold the line in his own backyard. How can he possibly defend against the Marxist march around the country in these other districts?
6: House Speaker Mike Johnson on the reality that House Minority Leader Hakeem Jeffries is now facing after big wins by far-left candidates who may not even support Mr. Jeffries in a bid to become Speaker if Democrats retake the House. It is time now to talk with our Sunday group about it. Francesca Chambers, White House correspondent for USA Today. Roger Zackheim, director of the Ronald Reagan Institute, and senior Fox News political analyst Juan Williams. Great to have all of you with us this morning. Okay, so, you know, we saw this chanting against "you're next" with the minority leader in the House. And then we get this tweet from him yesterday. Congratulations to our newest members of the NYC congressional delegation. He says, you've all taken different paths, but we have the same work to do. And Francesca, a lot of folks think, you know, he's embracing now. He's got to. These people will probably join his caucus, but they may not even like him or vote for him.
7: Well, and you've seen in the last week Republicans, as I think you were just referencing there with House Speaker Mike Johnson, but also President Donald Trump, really seize on this message that they're not democratic socialists, which they say that they are, calling them communists instead. We saw President Donald Trump actually start to message test on this on Friday when he was at the Faith and Freedom Coalition gathering, saying that, you know, communism is easy to sell, the president said. But then he said 2 to 3 years down the line, the problem is, you know, you'll be living in squalor and in a third world country. So I thought that the comments were really interesting because it was a departure from what we'd heard the president be saying a lot in his speeches and in the Oval Office more recently. So Republicans really rallying around this, Shannon, as they try to find an effective message against Democrats moving forward in the midterms.
6: Yeah, and a lot of them think the Democrats are giving them the messaging. If you are out there supporting things like abolishing borders and abolishing ICE and those kinds of things, don't play in Middle America. Might work in New York City, but we've got this Promise to America pledge. Lucas touched on this. You've got a number of Democrat lawmakers and Democrat candidates, and they've signed on to this saying, we are capitalists, not socialists. We want safety, not lawlessness. We are mainstream, not extreme. We are proud, not ashamed of America. And you heard, you know, Congressman Auchincloss distancing from this stuff too, but now there's got to be a messaging fight within the party itself.
8: I don't think there's so much a messaging fight as there is a coalition of people under Mondami at the moment who's had great success saying, you know what, we think the establishment in this country, including some of the establishment Democrats, have failed us in terms of responding to President Trump, who they see as the extremist. And right now, I think this entire moment is all about the panic inside the Republican Party as we approach the midterms, because midterms are usually determined, the outcomes determined by It's like a referendum on the president. And right now in Fox polls, the president is at a record high in terms of disapproval, like 61%. And so there's a sense that the Republicans have to find an effective message. They can't go with affordability. They can't go with the war, which is an unpopular war. They can't go with inflation, which rose this week. So they're looking, and this is, gets back to what Francesca was saying. The president is literally calling these people communist animals. These people are cancers on the American society. The truth of it is that you have some very extremist Democrats, much as you have, you know, far right people in the Republican Party. But do they define the Democrats? I look towards the, you know, Schumer, Jeffers. I look towards Harris, who ran for president. I look for Gavin Newsom, the governors, Wes Moore in Maryland. I look at Pritzker in Illinois. I just don't see it. It looks to me like the Democrats are moderates.
6: But are they going to be run out of town? I mean, you've got Senator Slotkin saying it's time for some big changes here. I mean, are these new candidates a gift to the Republicans in this year?
9: I think it would be a huge mistake, Juan, for the lesson of Democrats, what happened this past week, to say, oh, it's about President Trump. Literally, the Democratic Party is about to be overturned from within. Democratic socialists are saying, hey, we can win and we can take over the party. And to somehow suggest that this is also kind of equally a problem on the Republican side, the same week the Democratic Socialists had these wins, unprecedented wins in New York City, Tucker Carlson, representative of the part of the nativist, isolationist Republican element, says he's leaving the Republican Party. So President Trump right now has consolidated his brand of MAGA, which is not Tucker Carlson this week, at the same moment that the Democratic leadership has lost control entirely. And if they don't focus on what's happening within, they're going to lose the party. That is what happened this week. It really has very little to do with President Trump. In fact, I would say it's a result of Democrats focusing everything through the lens of President Trump, everything about the derangement syndrome, that they kept their eye off the ball, and Democrats now see themselves taken over by people, whether you call them communists, socialists, or Democratic socialists. It's ruled by anti-Semitism, isolationism, anti-Israel. It's foreign policy issues that have nothing to do with everyday Americans, and they're winning.
6: All right, well, we're going to have to leave it there because we're out of time, but we have a lot more to talk about, and we've got this, a special behind-the-scenes tour of this special place.
10: As we stand on the edge of our 250th year of independence, I am thrilled to declare that America is back.
6: That was President Trump ushering in the Great American State Fair this week. We got a VIP look around the entire 10 blocks here on the National Mall with one of the key organizers. This is it, the Great American State Fair, and one of the women responsible for making this happen, Ambassador Monica Crowley.
11: Welcome to the Great American State Fair, Shannon. We welcome you. We welcome all Americans, international visitors. We've got all 50 states and six territories represented here. And as you can see, a once-in-a-lifetime Ferris wheel right in the middle of the National Mall.
6: In addition to that, the fair showcases special areas devoted to the American heartland, faith and family, American innovation, live musical performances, synchronized flyovers, and much more.
11: The president's vision was to have a real World's Fair environment here so that everybody could come and enjoy great food and traditional blue ribbon competitions. You may live in one state and never have visited another state. This is your opportunity to get a taste of that state. I do recommend Florida in particular. When you walk in, you will smell oranges.
6: I've heard. I can't wait to go check it out myself. Spoken like somebody who was Miss Florida last century. It's true. I did get to smell the lovely aroma of Florida's citrus and even practice my putting.
12: Oh!
6: If you're a big World Cup fan, you can watch the big matches on a giant screen. So you guys are also capturing the craze that's spreading across the country. In addition to 250 is the FIFA World Cup. Such a privilege for us to host, and people can take part in that right here in Washington.
11: Here we've got the FIFA Fan Zone, which is hugely popular. For every single match, we get thousands of people coming out to the National Mall, watching each and every match on that giant screen that you see there. And there's a great sense of community that comes with all of this.
6: Some of America's most advanced and innovative companies have cutting-edge demonstrations, including aerospace giant Northrop Grumman's Sky Tunnel. While General Electric Aerospace is showing off one of its gigantic airplane engines.
12: So this is the GE9X engine. 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
6: You can even see a real-life rodeo in the heart of the nation's capital.
13: Between those wild herds and the Holy Nation.
6: This also leads up to some amazing July 4th celebrations.
11: We are going to experience a tremendous gathering of the American people and really the world right here on the National Mall on July 4th for a massive salute to America. And because it is President Trump, he has promised the greatest and biggest fireworks display in the history of the world.
6: So the fair is open to visitors through July 10th. There is much more information at freedom250.org. That's freedom250.org. Next week, we will be back here with a wrap-up of the Salute to America Bash as we officially celebrate our independence with a massive party here on the National Mall next weekend. When we return, a multi-billion dollar fraud bust, and wait until you hear how some of your tax dollars were being spent.

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7: A bunch of doctors and medical professionals. 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Juan, that's our money.
8: Absolutely. And it's ridiculous, it's absurd, and it's contemptible. But you know, the thing that strikes me is I hope that people watching at home don't think that it's the little old lady next door who's engaged in this fraud. As you just heard from the Attorney General, a lot of this is done by the executives, big corporations. It's done by people who are benefiting, even a nurse, by huge, large-scale claims that are unfounded. But it's not individual people next door.
7: Well, and that's the thing, is those are the people who lose out. And that's another point that the administration is trying to make on fraud.
9: And the president has put Vice President J.D. Vance in charge of this fraud task force. And Shannon, I was actually out here on the National Mall for the president's speech the other night talking to MAGA voters about the vice president. And they raised fraud as one of the things they think he's doing really well on. It's helped to, you know, get him in front of those voters that he'll need in 2028. He still has a lot of work to do to convince them that they should support him, but it's helping.
7: All right, now I want to talk about something that we all can agree is a positive thing in the news to talk about, which is the World Cup and just how much the rest of the world seems to enjoy the North American hosts and us especially, I would say, I would argue in America. But Politico has this headline, "The Democrats grapple uncomfortably with World Cup success." It says the triumph of the World Cup's first 2 weeks, boosting the U.S.'s global reputation with sold-out stadiums and few logistical complications, has forced Democrats who had criticized President Donald Trump's role in preparations to grudgingly reconsider. Roger.
10: I think they should embrace this. It's a great moment for the country. People should read Peggy Noonan in the Wall Street Journal over the weekend. She was talking about how we could see the greatness of America reflected through the eyes of the millions of visitors from around the world. They're like millions of de Tocquevilles who famously wrote about American democracy back in the 1830s. We're having that moment again. And sometimes it takes a foreigner's eyes to appreciate how good we have it in this country and how great the American people are. We should all embrace it.
7: Yes, this piece in the Washington Post does say sometimes it takes outsiders seeing us with fresh eyes to remind us of who we are and what we have. And they go on to say we're still this place where people will get onto a rickety raft and go through shark-infested waters to try to get here, Juan.
8: Well, you know, it's Huck Finn. It's why we love America. You can create yourself, have adventures in America. World Cup has been a tremendous success because I think it's been a unifying event. It's all over the country. You know, you can go to a stadium in Kansas City and watch World Cup, and I think it brings the world home. To me, it's about the fans, picking up on Roger's statement. It's about people coming here and reflecting the greatness of America. I will say this, it's not about Trump. And I think people who are suggesting that it's Trump, no. This is about America. And, you know, it doesn't matter who the president is.
7: Well, it seems to be executing well. People seem to be having a good time. So as we're looking at the rest of the world, looking at us and seeing America in a different light, the Reagan Institute has got a summer survey that asks these questions about U.S. leadership. And one of them is about U.S. engagement and taking the lead in international events. 61% said that the U.S. should be more engaged in doing that. 27% said less engaged. What do we take from that question, Roger?
10: Well, it shows that this notion of isolationism, which has pockets within the Republican Party, and now we see on the socialist side or Democratic socialist side, and the Democratic Party is a marginal element in our national politics. And if you take one level deeper than that, you look at what kind of engagement they want in the world, it's remarkable. Republicans and Democrats agree that they want peace through strength. They want to advance human rights and democracy in the world. And they want to see us trading with the world. Those are the elements to the tune of 8 out of 10. So these factions on the far right and far left are not representative of where the American people are. That's what the survey shows.
7: Yeah, and it shows, like you said, a lot of coalescing around common goods and common ideas that we as Americans, regardless of party, should be able to support. So, okay, panel, thank you very much. We'll see you next Sunday. Up next, we're going to take you back live to Trey Yinks with some breaking details on those growing tensions in the Middle East, where things stand with the Strait when we return live from the National Mall.

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5: Now back to one of today's top stories. U.S. strikes on Iran after Tehran continues to target shipping in the Strait of Hormuz and our U.S. allies and our bases, frankly, in the region. Fox News chief foreign correspondent Trey Yingst joins us from Tel Aviv. Hello, Trey.
6: Shannon, good morning. The ceasefire between the United States and Iran is being tested as Iran attacks vessels in the Strait of Hormuz. The U.S. military overnight launched a new round of strikes against IRGC targets after they went after an oil tanker near the strait. Now, according to CENTCOM, U.S. military aircraft targeted Iranian military surveillance infrastructure, communication systems, air defense sites, drone storage facilities, and mine layer capabilities. The president posted to Truth Social shortly after the strike, saying, in part, United States aircraft just struck Iranian missile and drone storage locations and coastal radar sites for violating the ceasefire agreement again. In response, Iran launched missiles and drones toward Kuwait and Bahrain. This was the second exchange of fire this weekend between the United States and Iran. The new military activity comes as the situation between Israel and Hezbollah plays out on a separate but parallel track. The Israelis launched new strikes against Hezbollah this weekend as Hezbollah continued attacks against Israeli forces in southern Lebanon, killing at least one soldier. Late last week, there was a diplomatic breakthrough in Washington as the Israelis and Lebanese signed a framework agreement aimed at normalizing ties between the two countries and disarming Hezbollah.
7: This is a massive blow to Iran and Hezbollah. Iran tried to force a withdrawal from South Lebanon upon us. You heard these demands all the time.
6: And today, Iranian officials are threatening to withhold their delegation from the technical talks that are scheduled with the United States over those strikes that took place last night. Shannon?
5: Yeah, very delicate. Okay, Trey Yingst, thank you very much. We appreciate your update. And thank you for joining us from home. I'm Shannon Bream. Have a wonderful week. We're going to see you for Fox News Sunday next time right here back at the National Mall as we officially mark America's 250th birthday.
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8: Standing down. I'm Sue Guzman, Fox News. 2 weeks after the signing of a memorandum of understanding to end hostilities, the U.S. and Iran have reportedly agreed to once again halt attacks in the Strait of Hormuz as a weekend of military strikes threaten the fragile ceasefire agreement. Strikes between the U.S. and Tehran escalating before both sides agreed to prepare for high-stakes talks in Doha, Qatar, Tuesday. U.S. Central Command saying on X that Iran had a chance to honor the ceasefire agreement but elected not to when its forces attacked near the Strait of Hormuz Saturday. CENTCOM says the U.S. targeted Iranian military surveillance infrastructure, air defense strikes, drone storage facilities, and mine layer capabilities following the attack on a merchant vessel Saturday morning. Meanwhile, Israel's military is ramping up strikes against Iran-backed Hezbollah, this time by destroying an underground terrorist center. Fox's Ashley Strohmeyer reports.
9: The IDF says it targeted a 650-foot tunnel in a village where guns were stored. The U.S. was told about the attack before it happened. Strike comes just 2 days after Lebanon and Israel agreed to a U.S. brokered deal to stop fighting along the border. Hezbollah says Israel's attacks are a flagrant violation of the ceasefire, adding it will continue its armed resistance.
8: Israeli officials say they will only withdraw if the Lebanese army deploys against Hezbollah. Trump-backed Louisiana Republican Congresswoman Julia Letlow defeating State Treasurer John Fleming in Saturday's primary runoff.
10: Tonight, Louisiana sent a clear message that they want a candidate to represent them in the Senate who will always put America first and never turn her back on Louisiana voters.
8: And Letlow is vying for the seat now held by incumbent Senator Bill Cassidy, who voted to remove President Trump from office after the January 6th riot, lost his primary in May. Congresswoman will face Democrat Jamie Davis in the November general election. 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
11: Overnight will be partly cloudy, very warm and humid with a low of 75. Tomorrow, Monday, will be mostly sunny with temperatures nearing the record high of 97 set back in 1954. Expect breezy conditions in the afternoon as we start the first extended period of heat and humidity this season with a high of 94. I'm meteorologist Jason Caterina on AM 560, The Answer.
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0: 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Are you ready to better understand the financial chaos? Here's your host, Tom Fortino.
13: Welcome in to this weekend's edition of the Alpha Wealth Hour alongside Tom Fortino. He's the principal and founder of the Alpha Wealth Group. My name is Kevin McAlpin. Hope you're having a great weekend. As always, Tom and I are so glad to have you with us. And boy, if you're at or near retirement, we've got a lot of great content to get to on the show here today. Coming up in just a few moments, do you really want to be known as the richest person in the graveyard? Or are you looking for a financial plan that allows you to spend come retirement? Plus, when's the last time you updated your beneficiaries? We'll tell you what can possibly go wrong if it's been a while. We'll get to that and much, much more. But first things first, we say hello to the star of the show, the man of the hour, my buddy Tom Fortino. Tom, and it is a pleasure as always. I hope you're having a great weekend.
14: Well, thank you. I'm having a great weekend, Kevin, and it is a pleasure. It's a pleasure to be with you. It's a pleasure to be with those that are listening. We're going to have a fun show.
13: I dare say they've come to the right radio show here today.
14: You are in the right place. You are in the right place. I would agree with that. We got a lot to cover today. We're going to, you know, as we do every week, we're going to get into, I think we're going to start with some of the tax issues. I mean, all of these things are going to be impactful. I will say that. I'm committed to that. And I'm going to prove it. Let's put it that way.
13: I like it. We will self-audit ourselves come the end of the show and make sure Tom does do what he says and proves it over the next hour or so. But in the meantime, folks, if you're tuned in again, you are approaching retirement. You'd like to learn more about any of the topics that we cover on the program today. You want to get on Tom Fortino's calendar at the Alpha Wealth Group. Keep this number handy. 630-864-6711 or online. It's alphawealthgroup.com. And Tom, let's dive into it because you mentioned taxes. And for many listeners, a 401k, let's be honest, it ends up being their biggest retirement asset. But I saw an interesting article on MSN.com. It warns about tapping in too freely because of something called phantom income. Now, if you're not careful, you could trigger extra taxes just by crossing certain income thresholds. So, Tom, if withdrawals themselves can create these kind of surprises, how can you help our listeners make sure they're not accidentally pushing themselves into higher tax brackets once they get into retirement?
14: Well, Kevin, you know, we talked about, probably talk about it every week, but I think I referenced this research that showed, this was from a Wall Street Journal article that said, research shows federal taxes eat up to more than a third of investors' wealth over time. If that doesn't get you motivated, I don't know what will. But, you know, I've said this before as well. You know, I'm an investment advisor rep. We're part of a registered investment advisory group. We do portfolio management. I'm insurance licensed. We do all of these things. We do estate planning. And tax planning is part of what we do. That's just what we do. And so, I mean, one of the first things I would say, hopefully you're working with someone, you're getting this advice. You should be working with someone because when we talk about it eating up maybe a third of your wealth, think about that. That is a huge number. And what you're talking about on the 401ks, and so how do we address that? I guess I should answer the question is, again, you work with someone that can explain these things, and I'm going to explain it here in a minute. But this is why when I talk about Roth conversions, and I'll come back to that in a second. But with taxes, I've explained the problems with taxes. When you take money out of a 401k, any type of tax-deferred account, IRA, 401k, 403b, we can go to the alphabet soup, 457s, you know, all these other things. It's not just that what you take out is taxable, right? Whatever the tax rate you're dealing with, whatever it may be, 22%, 24%, and we don't know where they're going to be in the future. So for those of you that down the road are going to take money out, those tax rates could be even higher. But here's the other thing. It also impacts and is used in the calculation for Social Security. Okay. So when you look at, I'm going to give you, look at line 6A, 6B on your tax return. For those of you taking Social Security, this is where this discovery happens. And that's why when I tell people to come in, we start looking at, and that's why I say throw your tax returns in there too. Throw everything in a box because I'm going to show you some things you may be unaware of. 6A and 6B. The 6A is the amount of Social Security you're getting. 6B is how much is taxable. Up to 85% of your Social Security can be taxable. So think about this example. If you took $10,000 out of your IRA 401k, right, that's going on your 1040. You probably know that. You're paying tax on it. But did you know that if you're in that bracket, it could pull in another $8,500 of Social Security to be taxable? So that's not, you're not paying on $10,000, you're paying on $18,500. Pretty significant. Mm-hmm. Oh, by the way, it impacts Medicare premiums, and it's used in that calculation. It's the IRMA. Now, the first kick up is another $81 or $160 more per month per couple. The next one is almost $400 increase in Medicare premiums per couple if you hit these brackets. And that's why you're talking about these hidden taxes. Oh, I forgot one other thing. And actually, there's more, but net investment income. This is the Obamacare tax. They never got rid of it, unfortunately. Mm-hmm. That's a 3.8% potential tax in addition to the other taxes. Man, this stuff could just be killer. And that's why I say it's so important to work with someone that's doing more than just tax preparation, tax planning, and forward tax planning. Anybody that wants to get these tax-free strategies, and of course, it's called Taking Control of Your Tax. We've got two really great reports on our website. You can go to alphawealthgroup.com, alphawealthgroup.com, download those reports. There's some great ideas in there. You'll come away with one or two good ideas. Again, you just go to alphawealthgroup.com, go to our library. You can access those reports. Better yet, of course, give us a call. You can get on my calendar on our website, send me questions. But let me give this one example of a Roth conversion, and I'm going to relate it back to why this is so often missed in, well, in the industry, in the accounting, whatever advice you're getting. So when I do a Roth conversion, some people will say that's taking money from an IRA to a Roth or a 401k to a Roth. That is a taxable event. That is true. And so people say, well, wait a minute, you got to pay tax on it. My answer, as I've said before, is so what? You know, if it's a 22% marginal tax bracket or even a 12, you may be in a 12. And again, are you having these discussions with your advisor? I don't get how you can work with someone. They don't even know what your tax bracket is. They don't know, you know, they've never looked at your tax returns. This is something we integrate into the tax plan. We're going to talk about investments. I'm going to relate that too. But my point is, if you do a conversion and you pay that 12%, you pay that 22%, or you pay a blend of the two, maybe halfway in between, in two brackets, think about this. That money now is tax-free forever. There's no required minimum distributions. Okay, it doesn't, never used in your, what I just talked about, it's never used in the calculation for Social Security. It's never used in the Medicare premiums. It's tax rates on it always zero, and it goes to your spouse and children tax-free. So now when we talk about the net investment potential, increasing taxable Social Security, increasing Medicare premiums, and then, of course, to the extent you don't pay on it and the threat of rising tax rates, that all goes away. Mm-hmm. Okay, pay once, be done with it, and maybe you do this with a strategy of systematic contributions. I do this every week. I can tell you, there's not a week that goes by where I'm either sitting down with clients or someone comes in for the first meeting and we start talking about building up their tax-free. So now they're in a better position down the road. I had a couple meetings this week, already, maybe more than that, where we went through these ideas. And I didn't even mention the other potential issue, which is what happens with the required distributions, the widow's penalty, not just to your children, but if you pass away, for those of you who are married, the required distribution doesn't go down. Mm-hmm. So now your spouse may be in a higher tax bracket because they're filing individually, and now they have to maybe give away double in taxes. I mean, it just goes on. So we just need to understand the big picture. And unfortunately, a lot of us aren't getting the big picture. It's just, well, wait, you got to pay 22%. You got to pay some at 12. So what? Okay. You need to understand how this works, and because it's going to make a difference in your retirement plan, certainly for your family. The fact that it's overlooked is a little disheartening. I don't think it's something that's looked at enough. So that's why let me make this other offer. Besides the information that we provide, you know, and I said it's on our website. You can ask me questions or send me questions. I'm happy to get on the phone call with you or whatever. But there was a quote by a federal judge. This was U.S. Appeals Court, Learned Hand. I love that name. Well, that's a good name for a justice. He said, in America, there are two tax systems, one for the informed and one for the uninformed, and both are legal. So my point is, you know, let's get informed. Let's take action. Let's stop giving away 20 to 30% of our income, and let's stop being, you know, set up where the government's and the IRS going to potentially be a bigger part of our retirement plan. If you really want to take advantage of this offer, which is to schedule a time to come in, you can even go to our website, alphawealthgroup.com. 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
13: 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So, Tom, I know that the great wealth transfer is a topic that we have touched on in previous shows, but I want to give you some numbers that really jumped out to me here recently when I saw them in a recent story. Over the next two decades, next 20 years, $90 trillion is set to be passed down from older generations. Now, Bill Perkins authored the book Die with Zero, and he says what's being transferred, it's not just money, but it's trillions in unlived experiences. He says the fear of running out of money has people hoarding wealth at the expense of living their best lives. And he basically summed it up by saying, and I quote, "Why do you want to be the richest person in the graveyard?" End quote. So, Tom Fortino, I ask you, if people listening today embrace that idea, do you see it maybe changing how they plan for their retirement, knowing it's not just money, but it's unlived experiences as well?
14: Yeah, this is something that it's tough, because this is this whole discussion we've had, Kevin, about planning. You know, we just, the first time we talked about minimizing taxes, that's part of it. And this is really going to go into more, I think, a discussion of having the income and feeling confident that your money's going to last. We talk about longevity risk, and it's this waiting too long to spend and missing out on your healthiest years. And it's really, it's just disheartening, and it's just not uncommon. That's the other problem, because you have this uncertainty. It's like, well, if I spend now, you know, now what's going to happen 5-10 years down the road? Will I have that money? When we talk about longevity risk, and we're going to talk about some solutions to this, you don't know how long you're going to live, right? We know that. We've talked about that longevity risk. You don't know how long you're going to live. You don't know how the market's going to perform during that. You're going into retirement 30 to 40 years where the paychecks stop, and it's not just a lifestyle, you know, change. It's a cash flow change. And so it's not uncommon, again, why wouldn't it be, where you're going to say, wow, I'm a little nervous about pulling money out of my accounts. And then if you have a down year, wow, it just gets compounded. And then here we are. We've read some of those stories in the past, Kevin, where there's a person who was late 70s, early 80s saying, you know, I'm okay now. I wish I would have spent that money and done those things, whether it's with your family, spending time with grandchildren, maybe wanting to take them on that vacation or help them out, do the things you want to do, or even yourself. And then we don't do it, and then there's all this money left at the end, and now it's too late.
13: Yeah.
14: And so that's why when we get into having an income plan, why is that critical? And let me just define income, and then I'm going to make some offers here as we do each week. Having an income plan, which is having those paychecks come in every week, regardless of age, right? Mm-hmm. Longevity risk.
13: Yeah.
14: Think about Social Security or pensions. That's an income. Why do I say that's an income? We're going to take investments out for a second here. Not saying that can't be part of it. But what's the difference here? The difference is, it doesn't matter what happens in the market. I'm getting my Social Security check. Mm-hmm. It doesn't matter how long I live. I'm getting my Social Security check. As I've said before, 65, 85, 105, the check's coming. It's the same with the pension. We've talked about using annuities. I'll talk about that in a second. Those are lifetime incomes. Longevity risk doesn't play in, at least as far as the paycheck coming. It's coming in no matter what. Market risk doesn't matter if the market's up, down, sideways, doesn't matter. So now what have I done is I minimized some of those risks. Now we have to factor in inflation, and there's also things like healthcare and long-term care. Those are part of the risk too, but that's what we do at the Alpha Wealth. That's why we look at all these things. That's that protection piece, right? Mm-hmm. So how do I protect from these unforeseen events? And then how do I protect from higher tax rates? All of these things come into play, and that's why it's so important to have a complete plan to look at all of these things. But the first step is securing. It's like I've said before, being on that plane, and when you lose pressure, cabin pressure, so they first secure your own mask, mm-hmm. and then help others. That's what you're doing when you create an income plan. You're securing that income. Now you can work on those other pieces. So we talk about the Social Security decision. By the way, all of this stuff is available on our website, alphawealthgroup.com, alphawealthgroup.com. You can download these reports, at least start the process. You know, the Social Security, claiming Social Security, when do you take it? And we want to talk about this stacking of income. When do you take Social Security? Again, I had meetings this week. We did the analysis. I looked at them. I told them there's no perfect answer. Everybody's situation is unique, mm-hmm. right? But you can take it at 62. You're eligible. You can defer it all the way to 70. It's almost an 80 to 90% difference. You could have a $24,000 benefit at 62 and a $45,000 benefit at 70. How long do you wait? Or you can take it any time in between. But you have to

0: We can talk a little bit more about that in a minute. But, and then your investments, are your investments set up where you have increasing dividends as part of your plan? And what about creating interest in those things where you now have a portfolio that has some growth, but that's set up for income? Man, we're doing, now we're creating an income plan. And guess what? Now we can go into retirement, or if we're in retirement, we can feel a lot more comfortable spending that money, because number one, comes in no matter how old we are. Longevity risk, gone. Market risk, doesn't matter what the market's doing. You see how we're creating this plan? So if you want to look at that, give us a call, 630-864-6711. A team member will answer and we'll schedule a time. We'll look at what you have. We'll test your plan. And you know what? Knowing kind of where the numbers are, where you stand, and I think it's going to help reduce the stress. And now you can start to spend, enjoy it, and know what you're able to do and not, you know, worry about these things. 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As I said, too, I'm happy to just schedule a time for a phone call or a Zoom meeting. Or, as I said, throw everything in a box. Come on in. It's an in-person meeting. It'll be worthwhile. It'll be time well spent. We'll get into all of this stuff. So you don't, as I said, miss out on those healthiest years and enjoy them like you should. And you deserve to.
1: 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And Tom, I did want to just ask you this. Well, you got me kind of thinking about it. We talk all the time about how retirement has changed, how planning for the future has changed. Are you seeing maybe some folks, when you sit down with them, prioritize, you know, travel or maybe even helping family now while they are still alive over leaving that large inheritance later? Is that maybe one of the things that's starting to kind of change and evolve as we go on?
0: You know, it's a combination. I mean, I think people want the best of both worlds. I guess I said that. They want to say, can I get the income I need and do the things I want, but I still want to leave something for my family. And that's pretty common. People want to leave something for family. And I know we're going to talk about the estate planning coming up. But what's interesting is, and this is why it's so important to give us a call and sit down, because, you know, you're going to make guesses and assumptions. And then part of what we do is, and you're not going to get to the penny, but if we assume certain rates of return, conservative return on your money, we plug in your Social Security, we plug in all your income, we base it, you know, take into effect longevity risk, we do all of those things and we run the numbers for you. Again, opinion is gone. It's not my opinion. I'm showing you numbers. And you can say, yeah, I can see. Now you're in the ballpark. Again, it's not going to be the penny, but you know what? You'll know, and at least you can start making informed decisions. And not, you know, then there's more, as I said, the uncertainty starts to clear. And now you can do the things that you're talking about, Kevin. Enjoy your money. Do the things you want to do during your lifetime. And know that there's probably going to be a nice a piece left over for my children and grandchildren. That's a good thing.
1: Yeah.
0: But it's got to start with this process. That's what I said. Either give us a call or go to our website, alphawealthgroup.com. We can schedule a time to get together.
1: 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I saw this list on gobankingrates.com, and it highlighted some smaller markets where supposedly your retirement dollars go further based on affordability, healthcare, and lifestyle. Problem is, this list doesn't know your life and lifestyle. So let me ask you, when someone comes to you and says, hey, I saw this list about some places you could relocate, should I move? How do you help them really kind of pressure test that decision to make sure they're not just chasing lower costs? There's a lot more that's involved in that decision.
0: Well, certainly there's a lot. I mean, I think one of the bigger things we hear is taxes is a big part of it. But yeah, there's also healthcare. I come across this a lot, right? Because I have clients that move out. I have clients in Kentucky, Florida, New Mexico, Wisconsin, Michigan, and on, but there's more states. I'm not getting all of them, but and I have others that are plan on moving out. So we have these discussions. This is part of the plan, and it is important. I will say one thing. You know, Illinois.

0: actually from a tax standpoint, other than property taxes, and I don't want to minimize those. They're insane, crazy, and ridiculous, and they're probably going to get worse. But from a tax standpoint, Illinois is not bad for retirees. Why do I say that? From a tax standpoint, Social Security pensions and IRAs, retirement accounts are not taxable. It's pretty common for you to pay no tax, state taxes, on state income taxes. It's not too bad, actually, from that standpoint. Like, if you moved to Wisconsin or you moved in, they do have a state income tax. And they do tax, I should say, they tax those types of income. So you want to be aware of some of those things. Again, all of these things in consideration, it's not always just about the taxes, but, you know, it's maybe climate, of course. Like, it'll be warm and so on. A lot of decisions need to be made, and I think there's some opportunities. Even before you retire, go down the checklist. What's nice now more and more is these Airbnbs. I mean, you can go someplace and live there for a month or 2 weeks and see how it feels before you, you know, plop down money. So it's important that you look at these aspects. There's a checklist, and this is something, again, when we sit down with people, when they say, I'm considering moving, you also have to consider, if I'm going to sell my real estate here, am I going to buy a new piece? Do I have to finance it or do I not finance it? These are all part of that decision. And so we go through all, that's something we do. Again, if we're advising you, it's not just about the investments. Mm-hmm. We've said it many times, not about growing a pile of money and picking it. It's about having that income plan, having a tax plan, investment plan, but also what is your goal in retirement and how do you finance that? And so maybe you have a second home and maybe you have a second piece of real estate. Again, how do you finance that? Those are things that we can talk about and what makes sense for you. You downsize here and then get another property. But what's good about this is just a matter of we're your advisors, we can just have that discussion. It's interesting when you just sit down and start talking it out. I guess that's the term we use sometimes. You uncover things you may not have thought of. I just mentioned the taxes. Now, typically, your property taxes are going to be lower if you move somewhere else. But again, now you may be paying more in income tax. Are you aware of that? Does that change anything for you? And then, again, how do you finance it? Taking a look at your investments. That's all part of it. So, you know, that's why when we offer part of coming in that discussion, you know, it's not, again, just about managing the money. It's about looking at everything. For those of you that want to sit down and go through that and you're considering some of these, hey, I may relocate and I want to kind of explore that. That's part of it. But it's also all of these other things we talked about today, having that income. So no matter where you move, even if you move to Europe or wherever, the checks are hitting your bank account no matter where you're at. And you have all of these plans in place. That's all part of the retirement plan. So throw everything in a box, give us a call, and we can schedule. So one of our team members will answer. We'll get on my calendar, and we'll start having these conversations. 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
1: 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If it's been a while since you've updated them, we'll tell you what could go wrong as we continue with this week's edition of the Alpha Wealth Hour, powered by the Alpha Wealth Group, right after this.

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2: Fox News, I'm Deborah Valentine. The U.S. and Iran will hold talks in Qatar on Tuesday. The two countries have agreed to stop recent attacks, which began after the IRGC fired at two ships in the Strait of Hormuz.
3: According to U.S. Central Command, a variety of different targets were hit, including military surveillance sites, air defense capabilities, communication systems, and mine layers.
2: Fox's Trey Yinks reporting from Tel Aviv. A massive heat wave will blanket portions of the U.S. heading into the 4th of July weekend. Fox's Ashley Strohmeyer has details.
4: On Monday, much of the south and central U.S. will face temperatures above 90 degrees. Sweltering heat moves east on Tuesday, scorching the Midwest.
2: On Wednesday, the heat wave moves into the northeast with temperatures forecast to hover above 100 degrees. Many areas are expected to set new temperature records. 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
9: 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So, Tom, I'm sure some of our listeners today can relate to some of the things you deal with when you go through a divorce. Well, if that's you, you probably just assume that everything gets updated automatically, including who inherits your retirement accounts. But fair warning, folks, that's not always the case. Saw a recent article on Morningstar highlighting a real life situation where a man thought he removed his ex-wife from his 401k. He even faxed written instructions to do it. But because he didn't follow the plan's exact process, she stayed listed as the beneficiary. And you guessed it, she ended up getting the money. So, Tom, this is obviously a reminder that estate planning comes down to some of these small details you just can't overlook. So let's talk about maybe some other surprises. More importantly, how you can help our listeners steer clear of some of those unwanted surprises.
10: Sure. This is the fifth pillar in our five pillars, estate and legacy planning. We talk about it, and it's not just what happens after your lifetime. 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We won't get into everything, but you know, we're talking about what happens when you pass away on beneficiary designations, but also keep in mind during your lifetime, if you are incapacitated, you know, those assets can be frozen as well. That's why you need a financial power of attorney that says who can act for me in the event I can't. Otherwise, probate court, sometimes we call living probate, is now making decisions for your family. Now, when we talk about beneficiaries, I sometimes boil it down to two things. One is how you title assets and who the beneficiary designations are. Since you brought up beneficiary designations, oh, by the way, we have a report called Bulletproofing Your Beneficiaries. That is on our website as well. So there's other estate planning reports that you can use to start to say, hey, I should evaluate how I'm set up. Even for those that you have done some of these documents, when was the last time you reviewed them? But I'll make some comments about the beneficiary designations. And again, this is why we do what we do and how we do it. We have an attorney that does the estate planning. But when you come in and we go through everything from the tax planning, which we've talked about, from the income planning, which we've talked about, creating income you cannot live, minimizing taxes. But it's also about what are you doing to control those assets and make sure they flow properly to your loved ones. Because if you don't have the right beneficiary designations, okay, you cannot change them post-death. And one other comment I'll make about that, unless you name your trust or will as a beneficiary, your trust and will have nothing to do with those accounts. IRAs, life insurance, what I like to call beneficiary-driven assets. And so the first item on that 10-point bulletproofing your beneficiaries checklist, which you can get at alphawealthgroup.com, is do a beneficiary audit. When was the last time you did a beneficiary audit? And in the example you're giving, Kevin, when you do that, you can say, wait a minute, I'd never change this. You know, you may have scribbled something on a piece of paper or set up your beneficiaries many years ago. In fact, I've talked about 401ks, and I'm going to reference this again when we talk about investments, but Capitalize says there's over 31 million old 401ks that have been left by job changers. Have you updated your beneficiary designations on those? Did you buy a life insurance policy 20 years ago? You can even get into the issues of, do you have a contingent beneficiary, a secondary beneficiary? Now, again, beneficiary assets are driven by the beneficiaries. There's no change in them, so you have to be careful. We talk about titles as well. How do you title the assets, and do you have a trust? You know, the best thing we can get into is titling accounts to a trust. You know, if you have a home, you want it to be in your trust. So if we have assets that are titled properly, assets that are in a trust don't go to probate. Trust don't die. Trust don't get sick. Trust don't go to probate. Mm-hmm. We want to tie all this stuff together when we're looking at our estate planning, so we make sure the people that we don't want involved aren't involved. Assets are not frozen. We don't disinherit people. The other thing is we know that there's a more than, you know, they have in the past, second marriages, children from different marriages. How are we accounting for this? You know, all of these things. Here's the best thing I can say about it is, all of these things can be accounted for if you have the right type of estate plan in place. but it includes these beneficiary designations. It includes having those things. So I would just say this. I've offered the information on our website, but I'd also like to say, even if you've done the estate planning, I would say you're in two camps. If you've done the estate planning, when was the last time you looked at them? Are your beneficiaries set up properly? Are your assets titled properly? Are they in the trust? If your name's on your bank account, it's not in the trust. Okay. If you haven't done your estate planning, you need to do your estate planning. So those, either way, I think there's an opportunity here. If you want to, we offered the retirement roadmap. Well, part of that is the estate planning review. And there's also a tax component to this, which I don't know if we have time to get into today, because you want to make sure assets flow in with minimal tax exposure. But if you want to schedule a time, give our team a call. We'll have that to review. You'll get there's no cost or obligation. We'll give you an honest assessment. We'll review what you have. If there's changes you need to make, I say this, and I think whether it's on the income side, the tax side, the estate planning side, there's probably things we're going to uncover that you were totally unaware of. Mm. And so if that's not worth it, I don't know what is. So again, and there's no cost or obligation. It'll be time well spent. I'm certain of that. You know, I hope you get a sense of it. I'm a pretty informal guy, and we'll have a great conversation at a minimum. So throw everything in a box. Give us a call, 630-864-6711. We'll look at the overall plan, 630-864-6711. Or you can go to our website, alphawealthgroup.com, alphawealthgroup.com. Select the retirement roadmap button. You can get on my calendar. We'll have some good conversations about your overall plan and these things that you might want to take care of. So again, you and your family are not blindsided. This is important stuff. That's why we're here. I want to get you informed. Again, the taxes are a whole other aspect to it. How does it get to your, you know, we have estate taxes, we have income taxes, how you title assets, all of that's part of it. So again, we want to be here for you to kind of answer some of these questions. And, you know, you hear the stories. If any of you have been through the probate process, you know, it's not pleasant. The state of Illinois, if you have $100,000, I'm quoting our attorney, and it's true, it's state law, if you have $100,000 or more of assets, or you own real assets, any property, whatever the value is, you will be subjected to probate court. Let's try to avoid this. It's kind of I would say, I'm going to be gracious here, say it's unnecessary. It's really unacceptable. You got to have it. That's why I'm so adamant about it. I'm not the attorney, but if you're my client, you're going to have these things in place. I just think it's so critical to you and your family. This is important stuff. And so that's why we're talking about it today, Kevin. This was in the Wall Street Journal. And this happened to be a person, it was in the Wall Street Journal, but it was about a urologist at the University of Chicago. He wanted his retirement account to his grandchildren 7 years after his death. His heirs are still fighting to make it happen.
9: Wow.
10: You know, you have to understand beneficiary designations on 401ks versus IRAs versus life insurance. If you have a company plan, there's different rules for that. You cannot name anyone other than your spouse unless they sign a waiver. So you have to look, we get back to second marriages. If you want those to go to your children, your spouse needs to sign off on that and say it's okay. Read that story before where that individual passed away. He had a six-figure 401k. He had three children, three daughters. He wanted it to go to them. He had them as beneficiaries. Didn't matter. He went to his wife, and he'd been married 2 months.
9: Mm.
10: So there you go. Yeah. And again, all these stories are all part of it. This is why when I say, how are your assets titled? That's going to determine how they pass. Mm-hmm. How are your beneficiaries set up? That's going to determine how they pass. And then do you have the right documents in place? That's why I say estate planning, when we do it for our clients or anyone that comes in, part of this process, I tell people, you get them an estate plan in place within a few weeks, right? We'll get it done.
9: Mm-hmm.
10: Assets retitled, beneficiary set up, documents in place. Now it's done, and it's just a matter of staying on top of it, you know, throughout your lifetime. But this is why we offer this information. Go into our website to download all types of reports on estate planning, six essential documents, bulletproofing your beneficiaries, or better yet, come in. Bring in the documents. We'll go through them with you. We'll review them. We'll talk about your overall plan and make sure things are in the right place. As I said, we'll probably uncover some things you were unaware of. Not only that, we can talk about your overall retirement plan, your income plan, your tax plan, your investment plan. It's all about having a plan. You know what they say? There's only two things you can do without a plan. That's have a family and start a riot. But other than that, for everything else, you need a plan. So give us a call, 630-864-6711.
9: Get on his calendar with no cost and no obligation by dialing 630-864-6711, 630-864-6711, or online anytime. 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So, Tom, I know a lot of folks listening probably would like to think they'll handle the next market downturn better than they did the last one. But I want to play this for you. This is Morgan Housel, author of the book, The Psychology of Money. And he says that might not necessarily be the case.
11: You cannot read a paper or look at a spreadsheet and change the amount of dopamine and cortisol in your brain. You can't do it. I think the best that we can do as individuals is look at our own personal financial past and realize that that is probably how we're going to roughly behave in the future. If you are the kind of person who panicked out of your stocks in 2008 or March of 2020, you are probably going to do it the next time. A lot of the evidence shows that we will not learn from these mistakes because it's easy to underestimate how quickly the emotions will come rushing back during the next surprise, during the next crisis.
9: All right, so basically what I'm getting from that, Tom, and tell me if you feel different, basically saying you can't logic your way into better behavior when things get scary. So is this something that you've seen? And more importantly, how should someone think about their risk tolerance the closer they get to retirement?
10: Well, you know, it's interesting. When you go into retirement, when you're young, it's about building wealth.
9: Yeah.
10: When you're retiring, it's about making your wealth last. So we're in a different range. And of course, he's talking about emotional. I quoted Daniel Kahneman, which is considered the pioneer of financial behavior. You know, Nobel Prize winning. He likes to say, you know, 90% of your investment decisions are emotional. And is, of course, he's quoted for saying the best thing you can do, best thing all of us can do is make less decisions, right? But it's a problem. And what he's saying is true. That's why it's so critical when we talk about your investment plan. We've seen the Dalbar study that says, you know, the equity investor, we're talking about just stocks, but the average equity investor underperforms by maybe half as much over time because of emotions. And it's tough. I'm not saying you can eliminate emotions, but if you have the right coach, the right advisor, and someone's helping you, again, you can't override it completely, but it's helpful. It's helpful to understand. First of all, you can create portfolios where you have part of it can have complete protection, you know, and say, look, at least I know whatever the numbers, let's say 40%, 50% of my portfolio is completely protected. I have principal protection. There's strategies we use. It's about having balance. It doesn't have to be an all or nothing where everything is in growth. I'll say one other thing before I get into the investments. One more thing. This is why it gets back to having a complete plan. We talked, Kevin, about having an income plan. So imagine if you have this income coming in, you have that paycheck hitting your bank accounts, you have where you have more income or close to the income you need versus expenses. What's that going to do for your emotions when it comes to your investments? The more you rely on your investments or income, typically the more stress there's going to be on your plan. I believe that. And so when we talk about these ideas of creating this income stack and now we're kind of checking the box on that, now we go to the investment piece. And then we create an investment piece again. It's about making wealth last. It's tough, especially in retirement, because we're not fueling the fire. We're not adding to it. You think about it, right? You're withdrawing money. As I said, you're not adding to it. During your working years, market dips, well, they may be annoying, but they're manageable. And then you're buying in at lower prices because you're adding. But in retirement, the opposite happens. You're selling to fund your life. And if the market drops, you're forced to withdraw anyway. Now you're locking in losses. This is why planning is critical. That investment planning piece coupled with your income piece, coupled with your tax planning piece. This is how this stuff all works together. This is why we do what we do. And I like to say we're different by design. I'll make another couple comments in a second. But before I get into, you know, just the other aspects of this, if you want to take a look at this, you know, again, it gets back to having a plan. What's your plan? I mentioned, too, we got to get organized. Part of this process is getting organized. You know, as I said, with the 30 quoted capitalized 31 million 401ks out there from job changers, how many different accounts do you have? Do you know what's in all your accounts? So as I offered on the tax strategies, as I offered on the income planning ideas, I'll make an offer on this, but it includes everything. You know, throw everything in a box. We'll go through your investment plan. We're going to do a look under the hood. You'll see what your risk is. You'll see what you own. You'll see if there's overlap. We'll talk about getting organized. And then, you know, you can include that on your plan. Imagine, again, having the income planning, the tax planning, the investment planning, and having a complete plan. You know, then this can reduce that stress level in the emotions. I'm not saying you're going to eliminate them, but imagine if we can reduce some of these emotions. So if you want to do that, there's no cost or obligation for this retirement. We call it the retirement roadmap review. give us a call, 630-864-6711. 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And we always like to say having a stress and a peaceful retirement that you deserve. 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And you can select that retirement roadmap button. You hit it, it'll go to my calendar. You can get on my calendar. We can do a Zoom call. We can do a phone call. Or, as I said, what I like is when you come in person, because we can really spend a lot of time going through it. But it's going to be a thorough, complete analysis, again, from the income planning, the tax planning, the investment planning, the protection piece, and even the estate and legacy planning, which we talked about. But it's about being complete. And it's all about, too, increasing that confidence level, doing the things you want to do in retirement. That's really what it's all about. So hopefully you take advantage of that. It'll be worthwhile. At a minimum, I like to say, you'll come away with a few different ideas that you will be able to put in place in your plan that will make a difference. A lot of times people are inundated with a lot of opinions. That's one. It's kind of a blessing and a curse. We get all this information. You know, we're in certain funds that we've owned for years, or we hear opinions. This is why I like to say it's an opinion-free zone. We look at what you own. We explain how some things, you know, have changed, what you may or may not want to own in your portfolio. The other piece I mentioned, which I'll just spend a brief moment on, was just the tax efficiency component of it. I had someone here this week, and we explained, you know, you have after-tax money, you have tax-deferred accounts, and you have tax-free, hopefully you have tax-free accounts. What do you own in each one of these? I have some people come in, it's not uncommon, they have this cookie-cutter investment plan. And it's a 60-40, we hear the 60-40, 60-40 portfolio. Well, what do you own? 60 equities, 40 fixed. But where should that 60 be? The growth should be in your Roth. It's tax-free. Why would I want to grow my RMDs and grow my taxes? Right. If I want to own fixed and lower growth investments, own those in the IRAs, right? I can still be 60-40, 50-50, whatever I want to be. I see a lot of tax inefficiency, and it gets back to that's why we talked about people giving up this wealth. So it's not just about what you own and creating the right portfolio, but then there's this other layer to it, which is to be as tax efficient as possible. I mean, it's all part of it. Again, that's why we're a little different here. We look at everything and then get a plan in place that you can track and monitor and be successful. That's the key. Mm-hmm. And that's really what it's about. So that's what we offer. If you come in, no cost or obligation, take advantage of that or give us a call or go to our website, alphawealthgroup.com. 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
9: 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Wanted to run this by you. I saw this list on gobankingrates.com, and it highlighted some smaller markets where supposedly your retirement dollars go further based on affordability, healthcare, and lifestyle. Problem is, this list doesn't know your life and lifestyle. Mm-hmm. So let me ask you, when someone comes to you and says, hey, I saw this list about some places you could relocate, should I move? How do you help them really kind of pressure test that decision to make sure they're not just chasing lower costs? There's a lot more that's involved in that decision.
10: Well, certainly there's a lot. I mean, I think one of the bigger things we hear is taxes is a big part of it. But yeah, there's also healthcare. I come across this a lot, right? Because I have clients that move out. I have clients in Kentucky, Florida, New Mexico, Wisconsin, Michigan, and on, but there's more states. I'm not getting all of them, and I have others that are plan on moving out. So we have these discussions. This is part of the plan, and it is important. I will say one thing, you know, Illinois actually, from a tax standpoint, other than property taxes, and I don't want to minimize those, they're insane, crazy, and ridiculous, and they're probably going to get worse. But from a tax standpoint, Illinois is not bad for retirees. Why do I say that? From a tax standpoint, Social Security, pensions, and IRAs, retirement accounts are not taxable. It's pretty common for you to pay no tax, state taxes, on state income taxes. It's not too bad, actually, from that standpoint. Like, if you moved to Wisconsin or you moved in, they do have a state income tax. And they do tax, I should say, they tax those types of income. So you want to be aware of some of those things. Again, all of these things in consideration, it's not always just about the taxes, but, you know, it's maybe climate, of course, like it'd be warm and so on. A lot of decisions need to be made, and I think there's some opportunities. Even before you retire, go down the checklist. What's nice now more and more is these Airbnbs. I mean, you can go someplace and live there for a month or 2 weeks and see how it feels before you, you know, plop down money. So it's important that you look at these aspects. There's a checklist, and this is something, again, when we sit down with people, when they say I'm considering moving, you also have to consider, if I'm going to sell my real estate here, am I going to buy a new piece? Do I have to finance it or do I not finance it? These are all part of that decision. And so we go through all, that's something we do. Again, if we're advising you, it's not just about the investments. Mm-hmm. We said it many times, it's not about growing a pile of money and picking it. It's about having that income plan, having a tax plan, investment plan, but also what is your goal in retirement and how do you finance that? And so maybe you have a second home and maybe you have a second piece of real estate. Again, how do you finance that? Those are things that we can talk about and what makes sense for you. You downsize here and then get another property. But what's good about this is it's just a matter of we're your advisors. We can just have that discussion. It's interesting when you just sit down and start talking it out. I guess that's the term we use sometimes. You uncover things you may not have thought of. I just mentioned the taxes. Now, typically your property taxes are going to be lower if you move somewhere else. But again, now you may be paying more in income tax. Are you aware of that? Does that change anything for you? And then again, how do you finance it? Taking a look at your investments. That's all part of it. So, you know, that's why when we offer part of coming in that discussion, you know, it's not, again, just about managing money. It's about looking at everything. For those of you that want to sit down and go through that and you're considering some of these, hey, I may relocate and I want to kind of explore that. That's part of it. But it's also all of these other things we talked about today, having that income. So no matter where you move, even if you move to Europe or wherever, the checks are hitting your bank account no matter where you're at. And you have all of these plans in place, that's all part of the retirement plan. So throw everything in a box, give us a call, and we can schedule. So one of our team members will answer. We'll get on my calendar, and we'll start having these conversations. 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
9: 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So, Tom, I would say we delivered on our promises earlier in the show. We said we would give actionable items. I think we accomplished that. And before we're out of time, my friend, the floor is all yours for the final word.
10: Well, I think we did, Kevin. I mean, if you think about the first segment, we talked about tax planning. What can you do to try to get to tax-free? There were ideas there on the Roth conversions, Roth IRAs, 401k Roth, those types of things. 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Again, we go on, and this is what we do every week. You can always go to our website. 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We have a number of classes coming up. Or schedule a time. 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There's no cost or obligation for any of this, so you have no excuse. And, of course, we're going to be back next week, same time, same station, getting into more ideas. That's why we're here. In the meantime, everyone have a blessed week, and let's get to work.
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14: 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The securities are not bank deposits and are not insured by the Federal Deposit Insurance Corporation or any other government agency, nor are they obligations of or guaranteed by a bank. The securities will not be listed on any securities exchange, and secondary trading may be limited. Therefore, there may be little or no secondary market for the securities. Accordingly, you should be willing to hold your securities to maturity. The securities are subject to the credit risk of the issuing bank, and any actual or anticipated changes to its credit ratings or credit spreads may adversely affect the market value of the securities.
15: Information provided is not intended as tax or legal advice and should not be relied on as such. You are encouraged to seek tax or legal advice from an independent professional.
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2: Peace Talks Tuesday. I'm Deborah Valentine, Fox News. The U.S. and Iran have agreed to halt new fighting and halt talks in Qatar on Tuesday. The U.S. retaliated after Iran fired attack drones on two ships in the Strait of Hormuz and at military forces in Bahrain. Fox's Alex Hogan reports President Trump is losing patience with Iran.
4: President Trump taking it one step further following these renewed attacks. He took to Truth Social, writing in part, quote, there may come a point when we are no longer able to be reasonable and will be forced to militarily complete the job that we have successfully started. If that happens, the Islamic Republic of Iran will no longer exist. This week, Iran struck a commercial vessel in the Strait of Hormuz. The U.S. then carried out strikes in Iran on Friday, the first since the signing of the Memorandum of Understanding. Tehran launched a drone and missile attack targeting Bahrain and Kuwait.
2: The latest eruption of fighting threatens the 60-day Memorandum of Agreement between the two countries. U.S. military forces in Bahrain also intercepted ballistic missiles and drones fired by the IRGC. Dozens of Iraqi political officials arrested on corruption charges, according to Iraq's state-run Iraqi news agency. The state news agency later reported that 47 people had been arrested on the corruption probe. It was not clear if all of them were detained Sunday or if some of them had been arrested earlier. Fox's Ashley Strohmeyer reports.
4: It's centered on alleged misuse of state resources and government contracts. Officials say at least 47 people have been detained after raids inside Baghdad's heavily fortified green zone. The arrest could have major political repercussions all across Iraq.
2: Iraqi security forces sealed off all entrances to the capital's heavily fortified green zone early Sunday while raids were carried out inside of that compound. It houses key government institutions. 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
20: Overnight will be partly cloudy, very warm and humid with a low of 75. On Monday, expect mostly sunny skies with temperatures nearing the record high of 97 set back in 1954. It'll be breezy in the afternoon, marking the start of the first prolonged period of heat and humidity this season. The high will reach 94 degrees. I'm meteorologist Jason Caterina on AM 560, The Answer.
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25: 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I'm your host, Greg Bishop. 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On this edition of the Center Square Radio Hour, California will stop funding a statewide database intended to uncover police misconduct and use of force records. Tennessee taxpayers are handing $30 million to Starbucks to open new corporate offices in the state. But at least 70 times, companies that promised to create jobs in exchange for government taxpayer subsidies haven't held up to their end of the bargain. Calling it a win for families, Ohio's new attorney general last week praised a federal appeals court ruling that allows the state's social media age verification law to take effect after sitting for more than 2 years. And some cities are seeing starter homes costing $1 million. All those stories and more on this edition of the Center Square Radio Hour. We'll be right back after this.
26: Some people would call him a loser. He ran for state office. He was beaten. He started a business. He failed. He ran for Congress. He lost. He was nominated for vice president. He lost again. But he knew only those who never tried are the real losers. And Abraham Lincoln was no loser. Persistence. Pass it on. From the Foundation for a Better Life.

0: committee, what would your recommendation be if Berkeley were to come back and ask for more money for continued funding?
1: Not a dime. Not a dime.
2: California will stop funding a statewide database intended to uncover police misconduct and use of force records. UC Berkeley received a $6.87 million appropriation of California taxpayer money to fund the website back in 2023, but the funds will expire at the end of this month. Joining us to discuss this further is the Center Square investigative reporter, Adam Herbetz. Adam, thanks for taking time with us. For the states, the Police Records Access Project, launched in 2025 with roughly 1.5 million pages of internal law enforcement records from 1965 to 2024. You reviewed a lot of this. What did you find out?
3: Well, we found out there was nothing from 2025 or 2026. This was launched in 2025, but the newest records at that time were from 2024. And as we sit here today, June 2026, there's only been one case from the last 2 years. So it's a great resource if it's up to date. I would argue it's a great resource for historical data. Look, when I'm doing a story on an officer who might have done something wrong, I'll still use the website. I'll go in, I'll type in that officer's name, see if there's any cases of misconduct, use of force, shootings. But you got to know going into it, at least at this point, you're not going to have recent data. In fact, we found a case from the Los Angeles Police Department that they themselves put out. They included the body camera video of an officer shooting a man. That was from 2024. It still was not in this database. So at this point, there's no way to say that it's up to date. And that's why taxpayers are questioning that $6-7 million price tag and wondering if there's a better way to do this.
2: Yeah, you got a statement from Lisa Pickoff White, the director of research for the Police Records Access Project at UC Berkeley. She said that whether we receive more funding is up to the legislature and other funders. Further funding would allow us to release more records and to continue to gather the records and to continue to make improvements and release more information. How much are they looking to get either from the legislature or, as they said, other funders?
3: That's the question that I asked that I never really got a straight answer to. And in Lisa's defense, she isn't really authorized to talk about the funding questions. But the person who is authorized to talk about it, when I was making these requests back in April and May, said he was busy with finals. Now I found out he's on a sabbatical. So I want to know, how much are they asking for? Are they getting what they're asking for? And it sounds like the answer is no. At the end of this month, the money runs out. So they've got, 6 days left to spend what they have left if they want to keep upgrading this website. The question of whether there's a better way to do it or not, police chiefs say yes. They say, at least the good ones say, it's on us to be transparent in the first place. They shouldn't be giving all this money to a university to pull it out of us, to file lawsuits if necessary. But that's why state lawmakers are asking, well, why not just run the website through the state itself and have the attorney general hold them accountable?
2: You talked with Assemblymember Carl DeMeo out of San Diego. Here's what he had to say.
4: Was not aware of this particular program. Good idea, bad implementation. I think that transparency is wonderful. And, you know, if we want to improve trust and confidence in policing, we need to make sure that we have a transparent process for people to see allegations and responses and activity. So you know what? If they think that this is so important to get this information, get this website going, set up the website through the Attorney General's office, and if people don't comply, they can be contacted by the Attorney General. But no, instead, they're giving all this money to Berkeley. Oh, Newsom and Bonta have all the time in the world and all the lawyers in the world to go after local government on certain topics, but not on this one. You see that this is politics.
0: If you were still on the budget committee, what would your recommendation be if Berkeley were to come back and ask for more money for continued funding?
4: Not a dime. Not a dime. If the attorney general and the governor think it's so important, they can easily get this information and set it up. And I would consider an appropriation for a very specific project to set up the website, maintain it. That shouldn't be but a fraction of what Berkeley's been given.
2: Now, Adam, obviously this is something that people are concerned about, you know, the police accountability, making sure that
5: The public records are available to, as you said, even if you've got a story about a particular police officer, you want to kind of go back into the records and see what they may have done in the past and whether those cases were rectified and closed with appropriate actions. What's going to happen next year? Is there going to just be a black hole for the year 25 and the year 26 and the year 27 and all this information there on the website from previous years?
0: I don't think so, and I hope not. Regardless of whether they're getting more state funding, it sounds like they were still filing records requests, which is a long and hard process. I don't know how many agencies there are in California. If I had to guess, over 500, maybe over 600 police departments across the state that they're trying to request records from. So yeah, it is a lot of work. I think they're using AI to help with that process, screen the records. Part of the reason for the delays, they say, is sometimes the police departments release a little bit more than they should. Sometimes they forget to redact a victim's phone number or the name of a sexual assault victim. So they want to make sure that they put a second set of eyes on it to make sure that police departments aren't accidentally releasing information that they shouldn't. But at the same time, when I asked how often is the website updated, the response was it's been updated at least once. I asked, why are there not any cases yet released from 2025? They said they're just now starting that process of requesting the records from 2025. And that was in May 2026. And look, I get it. It is a lot of records. It's a lot of cases, but sometimes one case makes all the difference. So when you're looking at it in terms of quantity versus quality, there's an argument to be made for both sides, but sometimes information on one case is all the public needs to know, understand, and care about the issues in their community.
5: And as you talked with the council member or the assembly member, DeMaio, but also with law enforcement officials, is there another way to do this other than giving $7 million to a university who's probably tapping, what, interns to come on board and help out with data collection and whatnot? Is there a better way to do this that you're hearing from your sources?
0: Well, the good chiefs of police, the ones that really do care about transparency and want to get out ahead of this, they'll tell me that this is already part of their job. They shouldn't have to allocate more resources to something that's a fundamental part of their jobs, which is transparency. But there is the other side of that coin, which is if police departments get caught kind of picking and choosing which cases to release, that's not going to be good either. So that's why it's still important to have journalists, to have people like Lisa and her team that give it a second set of eyes. And you know, the Center Square does that and news agencies across the country do that. But when we look at California, they are uploading a lot of this information already through California Post, Peace Officer Standards and Training. So to act like it would be this heavy lift to be transparent, to dig up these records, I don't know that I necessarily agree with that.
5: Adam Herbetz, investigative reporter for the Center Square, greatly appreciate your work and the team from the investigative staff. Be sure to get the latest at thecentersquare.com. This is the Center Square Radio Hour. I'm Craig Bishop. Tennessee taxpayers handing $30 million to Starbucks to open new corporate offices in that state. But at least 70 times, companies that promised to create jobs in exchange for Tennessee government subsidies haven't held up their end of the bargain. Welcome back to the States. I'm Greg Bishop. Joining us to discuss this expensive coffee deal is the Center Square investigative reporter, Johnny Edwards. Johnny, thanks for taking time with us. You and the Center Square's Kim Jarrett report in the past 8 years, the state of Tennessee gave approximately 570 companies almost $758 million in tax dollars under the Fast Track Grant Program. How much is that costing each Tennessee resident?
6: Well, we've calculated it's $100 per Tennessee resident over that time period.
5: Now, what does that mean for Tennessee residents? Are they getting an economic benefit from these carve-outs?
6: Well, it depends on who you ask. But arguably, what's shocking about this is, you know, we all, as you explained in your last segment, we hear a lot about the creative ways that states and local communities try to attract business and attract jobs. We hear a lot about tax abatements, tax breaks, leasebacks, free land, free buildings. But states also hand out just pure cash. It happens all the time and all over, at least all over the Southeast. And one of the experts we spoke to, a researcher with Good Jobs First, talked about how competition is part of the problem here, because there's this frenzy to attract jobs and attract industry. And now companies are just coming to expect it, whether they really need it or not.
5: Now, let's talk a little bit specifically about Tennessee, and I've seen this pop up in other states as well, different types of tax incentive programs that are based on, you know, employment goals. They have to reach X number of employees, and they have to retain those employees over a certain number of years, and then they get some kind of tax advantage. Talk about Tennessee's program here. What exactly does this program spell out, and how is there going to be accountability?
6: Well, the Fast Track program has been around at least since 2012. I think it existed in a different iteration before that. But we found that there are these accountability agreements. That's by law. It was written into the law in 2013 that each company that receives one of these humongous grants of taxpayer money has to agree that they will create such and such many jobs. And some of the agreements, I think, might say what the pay will be. Not much beyond that we know of, but they have to, if they don't create that many jobs, the accountability agreement, which we might colloquially call a clawback agreement, says that they have to pay back a certain amount of that money based upon how many jobs they fell short. I think if they fall below 90% of the jobs they promised, they have to pay back a proportionate amount of the money they received. And if it's below 50% of the promised jobs, they have to pay back 100% of what they received. As a matter of fact, my co-writer, Kim Jarrett, right now is working on a story about Tennessee trying to claw back money from a electric car battery plant in Tennessee that received $3 million and fell way short of its jobs goal.
5: And it's something that happens quite often when you hear about these types of programs in other states as well, that clawback provision seeming to try to recapture those tax dollars that could be used elsewhere throughout the government's operations. But let's talk a little bit more about Tennessee and the Fast Track program. You guys found 570 companies, $758 million in tax dollars, $100 per Tennessee resident. But in that between 2016 and 2024, you've got $22.5 million that was sought from 14 different companies. 10 fought in court. With 7 going bankrupt, and about close to $8 million that was uncollected, and 14.

0: taxpayers.
1: Now, we talked a little bit about some of the numbers from the past several years in these different companies, but what's Starbucks' deal? What kind of jobs numbers do they got to put on the board? What kind of pay are they getting? And just exactly where does their amount they're getting compare to the range that you've seen in your investigations?
0: Well, they're promising 2,000 jobs with an average pay of a salary of $125,000 a year, which is very good for Nashville, pretty good for anywhere. Now, what's interesting about that and what I think has sparked a lot of outrage is that Starbucks is a very successful company moving to a highly desirable city of Tennessee. Tennessee's got great infrastructure, a great base of jobs, a lot of amenities, not to mention the Tennessee doesn't have a state income tax. There's a lot of benefits to Nashville. So it's not like anyone needs to sell a company like Starbucks on Nashville. Now the backdrop too is that Starbucks is moving out of Washington slowly but surely. The company doesn't really admit to this, but it's become very hostile, if you can believe it, in Seattle for Starbucks. Not only did the mayor organize or encourage a boycott of Starbucks over this barista strike, but also there's this new millionaire tax, which the Center Square has reported on quite a lot. And so Starbucks is sort of shifting operations out of Washington State, and they've settled on Tennessee. And there's big questions about whether taxpayers need to pay Starbucks $30 million to sweeten the deal for them to move to a place like Nashville. But again, it's sort of just become par for the course. Companies just expect this. And, Stuart McWhorter, the commissioner of economic development for Tennessee, told us it was competitive. They were looking at three different states, three different sites, and we had to compete. So there you have it.
1: I'm curious if Maxwell House or Folgers got a similar type of proposal, or if they're seeking similar types of deals and what they could possibly get. You've talked to several people about this, right? And it seems the criticism is, you know, we need more accountability, we need more enforcement. But is it that binary, either enforce the clawbacks, or are you seeing people say, no, we should just do away with these types of incentives altogether?
0: Well, it's not that the incentives like this can be entirely wrong. Like, imagine if there's a food desert in some part of the state or some part of a community where, you know, there's no good grocery store or good restaurants, and you give an incentive to Kroger or to Publix to put a grocery store there and create jobs and create a service. I mean, that could be a good use of this money. But, you know, a question is, you know, if you are going to give, you know, big, huge, successful companies incentives like this to move to desirable places, why not stack more qualifications in there, like not just a average salary, but perhaps a median salary, perhaps require health care, perhaps require that there's step raises that match inflation, perhaps require that they hire local contractors, people from local businesses to do the construction and the stocking, perhaps require that the workforce be local, be at least within the state of Tennessee. You know, those things don't ever seem to be added in. And there's also questions, as our story pointed out, we're still seeking more information. I mean, we'd like to know who these 70 companies are that they've tried to claw back money from. Are they all companies that had layoffs or that went under? And, you know, we want to know if Smile Direct Club was one of them. There's a terrible story behind that company that went bankrupt. So there's more to be found out here about whether do they go after every company that has layoffs, or do some get more chances than others and more understanding than others? We don't know. It's sort of speculation at this point.
1: Now, while your story focuses in on the deal with Starbucks, as you're highlighting there, there's a lot more to report out about this, because it's a lot of tax dollars involved, and not all of these deals see it to, you know, the full fruition where they maintain that level of employment that they guarantee to get that tax break. But you guys did attempt to reach out to Starbucks. Have you had any luck?
0: Not yet. I mean, I reached a PR representative for Starbucks, and she wouldn't put forward anyone to do an interview. I tried. I mean, I would love to ask them, why did you need this $30 million? What is that for? You know, why would you not have come to Nashville otherwise without the extra $30 million?
1: Again, people can stay up to date on these investigations and more at thecentersquare.com. Thanks to Johnny for being with us, and we'll check back in with him and the team in the near future.
2: 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I'm Greg Bishop.

0: The U.S. Supreme Court ruling against the state of Hawaii's default ban on carrying firearms in public places. Now, the so-called vampire rule in the case Wolford v. Lopez was the focus of the challenge. Hawaii's law bans carrying of firearms on property open to the public, like grocery stores, restaurants, gas stations, and more, unless the owner posts a sign stating that carrying is allowed on the premises. Now, the Second Amendment Foundation says prior laws permitted lawful carry in businesses open to the public unless the owner affirmatively requested that guns not be carried. Now, the flipping of the default situation from allowing guns unless denied to banning all guns unless invited created a de facto public carry ban that Second Amendment advocates fought against. And today, the U.S. Supreme Court held that Hawaii's law violated the Second Amendment. Now, prevailing justices, they reiterated their prior rulings on the Second Amendment that a court must determine whether the law being challenged clashes with the plain text of the Second Amendment, which reads, a well-regulated militia being necessary for the security of a free state, the right of the people to keep and bear arms shall not be infringed. Now, if a challenged law falls within the plain text of the Second Amendment, Justice Alito said, it is presumptively unconstitutional. We'll have more on that story at thecentersquare.com. Meanwhile, yesterday, the Tennessee Court of Appeals heard a case that could decide if a ruling declaring two Tennessee gun laws will stand. The Center Square Associate Editor Kim Jarrett reports the Tennessee laws prohibited carrying firearms in state parks and carrying a gun or club with the intent to go armed and use it for violence or aggression. Now, a three-judge panel of the Gibson County Chancery Court said that the two laws were unconstitutional, void, and of no effect back in August of 2025, which the state appealed and the Court of Appeals heard Tuesday. John Harris, representing the Gun Owners of America and others, said he believes the three-judge panel had the inherent authority because it's separate and independent. He argued the law is unconstitutional.
1: These rights were infringed when the legislature exceeded its constitutional boundaries by enacting a statutory scheme that criminalizes by default all the conduct subsumed within the scope of those constitutional protections. Those statutory schemes make it a crime for every person at all times in all places within the state, including their own homes, to possess a firearm for the purpose of being armed. The unanimous three-judge panel declared the legislature's statutory scheme to be unconstitutional and void.
0: Now, the court didn't indicate when it would make a decision on that case out of Tennessee. Meanwhile, litigants are in Virginia federal court today in an attempt to block Virginia's ban on certain semi-automatic firearms and public carry restrictions. The law signed by Virginia Democratic Governor Abigail Spanberger are set to take effect July 1st. This is the Center Square Radio Hour. I'm Greg Bishop. After the break, we'll take a look at more stories from the Center Square. We'll dig into the court ruling in favor of Ohio's age verification law and the climbing price of homes, making even starter homes out of reach for many. Those stories and more from thecentersquare.com when we return for the Center Square Radio Hour.
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4: Fox News, I'm Sue Guzman. The U.S. and Iran have reportedly agreed to halt attacks in the Strait of Hormuz as peace talks are planned Tuesday in Qatar. Louisiana Senator John Kennedy telling Fox's The Big Weekend Show.
5: It would be nice to have some help from other countries in the world that depend on the Strait of Hormuz for their oil.
4: It's a race against time to find survivors of the earthquakes in Venezuela as international rescue teams are assisting in the search.
6: American rescue teams are here from Florida, California, and Virginia. The U.S. Embassy tells Fox the Trump administration will be here for Venezuela as long as it takes.
4: Fox's Nate Foy, at least 1,450 people are dead. Thousands are still missing. And wildfires along the Utah-Colorado border turning deadly, killing three firefighters, injuring two in the Knowles and Gore fires. 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
0: Welcome back to the Center Square Radio Hour. I'm Greg Bishop. Now for some quick hits with headlines from across the country.
9: Governor Jeff Landry vetoing more than $12 million in state construction funding earmarked for New Orleans projects. The latest flashpoints, an increasingly contentious relationship between the governor and city leaders. Center Square, Louisiana reporter Nolan McKendry reports vetoed line items include $1 million for New City Hall, $1.75 million for an early learning center, $3 million for housing projects through Habitat for Humanity, $1 million for the LaSalle Street Resilience Center, and $6.5 million for an integrated healthcare hub. Now, the veto does not necessarily remove immediately deployable cash. Most of the funding is tied to Priority 5 bond funding, which is generally lower priority construction authority for projects meant to be completed within the next 5 years. But it can keep a project in the state pipeline and help provide enough authority to award contracts when paired with other funding. Elsewhere, governors taking action and legislators having some reaction. Two bills related to diversity policy and a third on immigration became law in North Carolina Wednesday over the governor's veto. Democratic Governor Josh Stein vetoing several bills, and a third bill on diversity policy next goes to the Senate, where an expected successful override would also make it law. The Center Square managing editor Alan Wooten reporting, the House Speaker Dennis Hall said that by overriding four more of Governor Stein's vetoes, they're improving quality of life and public safety and ending taxpayer-funded diversity through DEI policies for good. Hall said that once again, the House stood firm and ensured Governor Stein had his liberal agenda won't get through in common sense legislation. Now, lawmakers, they overrode the Equality in State Agencies Prohibition on Diversity, Equity, and Inclusion, eliminating diversity, equity, and inclusion in public education, eliminating diversity, equity, and inclusion in public higher education, and the North Carolina Border Protection Act. And finally, athletes and support staff for World Cup national teams training in California are set to face the second highest income tax rates for the duration of the matches. The only one with higher tax rates is Canada. The Center Square reporter, Robert Mattson, tells us that professional soccer players salaried by the team during the World Cup, those salaries, as well as the combination of prize money and match fees paid by a nation's soccer federation to the player, are subject to a jock tax. Jock taxes refer to the taxes that athletes, coaches, trainers, support staff, etc., they pay to another state or country for the percentage of their income that they earned while they are away from their primary residence.
10: 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We'll be right back in a moment with more.
11: Teacher Lauren Johnson returned all the graded essays but one. He believed that one student was capable of more.
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9: Calling it a win for families, Ohio's new attorney general last week praising a federal appeals court ruling that allows the state's social media age verification law to take effect after sitting for more than 2 years. Attorney General Andy Wilson praising the ruling that came down Thursday from a three-judge panel at the Sixth Circuit Court of Appeals in Cincinnati, ending an injunction. Joining us to discuss the latest out of Ohio and how this could impact other areas of the country where the same issue is prevalent is the Center Square regional editor, J.D. Davidson. Thanks for taking time with us, J.D. Social media, gaming, other internet app companies, they now are going to be required to verify a user's age or get parental consent for a child under 16. Tell us more about this law, what it does, and what the opposition was trying to do here.
15: Yeah. I mean, this kind of parental consent social media action has been going on around the country in several different states for several years. Ohio's law, from what I can tell, is a little more restrictive than other states. It requires the social media companies to not only get consent, but then they have to inform the parent in writing of an account. And then also inform the parents of censorship, actions available to them. So it's set to go forward. However, I spoke with the Attorney General's office today, and there's still some procedural things that have to happen before it goes forward. One of those, obviously, NetChoice, a trade group that represents all the major big tech giants, Google, Meta, all of TikTok, all of those, is absolutely going to appeal. So I would not be surprised, especially with so many things going on in different states like Louisiana, Colorado, Illinois, Georgia, that this will end up in front of the Supreme Court. But the 2-1, panel ruling was pretty interesting, because NetChoice is arguing everywhere that this is a First Amendment issue. The judge, two of the three judges, it was a split decision, but two of the three judges said it wasn't, because no child under 16 is suing. The only people who are suing are the big tech companies. And so they removed the free speech argument, because it's not the big tech company speech that's being censored here.
9: How do you see this rippling across the country? I mean, you mentioned states like Illinois. You've even got Minnesota that has these types of laws that are even being challenged in the courts, right?
15: Yeah. So Illinois or Louisiana's law was struck down. Illinois' law, Governor Pritzker has it right now. Net Choice has asked him to veto it. I think there have been injunctions. Minnesota's law was signed. Governor Walz signed that into effect. I think it's going to have to end up in the Supreme Court. However, I do think that the ruling last week in it for Ohio's law may give states more confidence that they can move forward with this type of law. I don't know, but I would think that once you get one ruling, chances are there's going to be more to follow. So why not go ahead and take a shot at it?
9: Well, and as you said, this could go all the way up to the U.S. Supreme Court. We see this patchwork all across the country. Illinois' law that's on the governor's desk may be a little bit different than Minnesota's law that's been challenged in the courts, maybe a little bit different than Ohio's law, which an appeals court just decided upon. So has Congress done anything about this? And have there been conversations that you've seen where that seems to be, really prominent and important in this overall discussion about how do you regulate a company that is across state lines, let alone across international boundaries?
15: Yeah. I mean, that's going to be the huge issue. And you could see it with other kind of age verification things. Different states have, when it comes to porn on the internet, different states have different laws on how to verify a user's age for that. There has been small talk in Congress. And the reason I know this is the guy that really pushed Ohio's law was John Husted when he was lieutenant governor. And one of the first things he did when he got appointed to fill J.D. Vance's Senate seat was kind of bring this up in Washington. Now, it hasn't gone anywhere. But you want to talk about some frustrations for parents. Is this a huge taxpayer issue? No. But is it a parental issue? Yeah. And not only a parental issue when it comes to a child's safety, but also you get into the frustration of, listen, even if a parent, let's just say, doesn't care what their kid is doing online, now I got to stop what I'm doing as a parent to go through this whole mess to get him or her signed up. And so it's while it's not a dollars and cents issue, it's certainly a frustration thing, whichever side you fall on, for parents. And really the only way it's almost like gambling. It's like porn. It's when you go these patchwork type of regulations, it becomes harder and harder and harder on people when they go on vacation. And, who's to say if Florida has a law that's more strict than Ohio's, if we go down to Florida, then all of a sudden my kid who's sitting at the beach or at the pool can't get on the internet. And for those of us who have been on vacation when the internet doesn't work, that's not a fun time.
9: Well, just get them back out there under the beach and do some surf lessons or something. JD, obviously, there, as we said, different laws have different states have different laws here, all dealing with social media. But the constant that seems to be running through all of this is net choice. Just how large is this group and just how impactful do you think that they are in crafting these conversations?
15: It is massive. And I mean, if you don't think Google and Meta and TikTok have huge roles to play in everything that happens in state houses across the country, whether it's parental consent or data centers and in the halls of Congress, you're nuts. I mean, these are probably the most influential in terms of money groups that there are. So they're going to push hard for this. I had never heard of Net Choice until they filed suit to stop Ohio's law 2 years ago. And now it's becoming as popular or as noticeable as Facebook is now. I mean, they are everywhere and they're going to fight. And I mean, they will fight every law that comes that restricts access to those platforms. Because let's face it, every click, every eyeball are dollars and cents for those companies.
9: Well, as you said, in the Ohio case, the issue of whether this was a First Amendment issue seems to have been batted down by the appeals court. But in the Minnesota case, NetChoice arguing that the law is an attack on free speech.
15: Right.
9: So we'll see.
15: It argued that in Illinois. It argued that in Louisiana. I thought it was interesting that this, and there were two opinions written, and both of them said, listen, you don't have somebody who is claiming their speech is being curtailed in this lawsuit. All you're saying is they might be, or we're representing these people, and it's, no, you're not. Now, what I initially thought, well, and I still think, is what if they come back with a 14-year-old that says, yep, I'm going to sue now as a 14-year-old, and NetChoice is going to represent them. We see that happening with a lot of different groups across the country, whether it's a kid wants to wear a particular shirt in school or something like that.
9: Or even wants to carry a firearm between the age of 18 and 20. No question. There's
15: plaintiff in that instead of Google, instead of Facebook. And now you've got a whole nother issue that comes up.
9: It's safe to say, JD, that this issue is not going to go away anytime soon. We've seen this action now in several states and in the courts. It's definitely something we'll be keeping a close eye on. I greatly appreciate you taking the time here.
10: This is the Center Square Radio Hour. I'm Greg Bishop. Now let's go to the Center Square publisher, Chris Krug, and PhD economist, Orfe Duvungi, discussing million-dollar starter homes.
16: Today we're talking about the million-dollar starter homes spreading across the country. It's mostly on the coast, but why renting just got a little bit more affordable and in a matter of measured years. Hey, Dr. O, there's a record 242 cities across the United States now that have a typical starting home that's worth $1 million or more. That's nearly triple the pre-pandemic count. Meanwhile, renting just hit its most affordable level in years for a median household income. And let's just start simple with this. You know, when Zillow says starter home, what do they actually mean? And this is coming from your reporting at Zillow. By the way, you had a chance to talk with CBS about this over the last week, and I enjoyed watching that interview. But when you're talking about a starter home, what do they mean? And what does it tell us that there are now 242 cities across the United States where a starter home is $1 million?
17: Yeah, the bottom rung of the housing ladder now costs $1 million in a record 242 cities. And it's not just the coast, like you said earlier, unfortunately.
16: It's mostly the coast that are jamming that number up, right?
17: That it is. It is, you know, it's the New York, New Jersey, California, many California markets, Washington, some in Florida. But yeah, let's start with the basics. What do we mean by starter home? It's defined as a home in the lowest third of home values in a given region. So you look at the distribution of home values in each region, and in some markets, the typical home value in that lowest third is at least $1 million. And I think that's crazy. That's crazy. And it's, you know, like I said, it's not just the coast, right? It's, you know, there are some in Wyoming. There are some in Illinois, in your home state of Illinois. There are some in Texas, right? Before the pandemic, it was Colorado. You had like Denver, I think, area.
16: Well, you say in that interview, I mean, there are now 26 states. And the fastest growth is, you know, of these homes is New York and New Jersey. But what changed to push the $1 million? I think everybody's kind of like, okay, yeah, you know, if you want to live, you know, like somewhere big or on the coast, it's going to cost you $1 million. And that seems ridiculous, but it's understandable. But there's 26 states now where this is the case. And what was it that caused this push to the inland states?
17: Yeah, I mean, the first thing is the pandemic surge in home buying caused by low mortgage rates, plus the fact that people had been delaying moving for a while, right? Caused prices to increase very rapidly. And that price increase caused housing to get unaffordable very quickly on the coasts first. And then you had this movement during the pandemic inward, and a bunch of markets inland started also, to see rents and prices rise very rapidly.
16: But what are some of the cities that are on your list? Well, you know, when you look at these 242 markets, I mean, it's not just all the coastal points that would be familiar to people, or outside of metro markets where we're like, okay, I get it. Like, where do you think it's the most surprising?
17: Yeah, I think some of the Midwest markets, would be surprising to me. But even Texas markets, are surprising to me, right? And then you look at kind of the number of millionaires that go and move to those areas, and you realize that, yeah, there is a big inflow of wealth in some Texas markets, that would, of course, push prices up. If not met by a surge in, housing supply, right? And so now, of course, the good news is that a lot of markets in Texas have actually built a lot of housing over the past few years, and that has helped to tame price and rent growth. So that's the good news. But yeah, I mean, you know, this is still kind of let me put it this way. Hopefully, that growth is going to slow down significantly now because of the inflow of supply that we got in Texas, right? But there are markets that just don't build enough housing at all, right? You look at markets in New York and New Jersey, those are markets, there's so many cities in those areas that just don't build housing. Why? Because they're too restrictive in terms of land use restrictions and building codes that builders just would prefer not to even bother. You know, if a builder is going to go on and take the cost, right? The cost of delays, the cost of all of the restrictions that are put on how to build and where to build and how to build, then they would have to pass that cost on to consumers. And there probably wouldn't be a lot of consumers in the current environment where interest rates are 6.6% or 6.5%, whatever they are today, to go ahead and pay for that house, right? And so in some of these markets, builders are just not participating. And in some of those markets, they're just not even allowed to build, period, right? You look at Suffolk County, Long Island, and Nassau County, Long Island, the restrictions are so tough that, you know, the typical home in that market is old, very old. You know, builders have just can't go in there and build any housing, because, you know, the home that they're going to build is going to be very expensive, which is why, you know, the starter home in some of those markets is over $1 million. Unfortunately, it's not just the Hamptons anymore. It's Nassau County, Long Island. It's parts of New Jersey. It goes all around the New York metro area. It's just so unaffordable. Then you got a couple of markets. You got Wyoming, right? You got some of those markets near the these beautiful places with great mountain views, these beautiful parks in Wyoming and Montana, where basically, you know, you can't get a starter home for under $1 million. So yeah, it's unbelievable what's happened in the past few years, and it's, you know, it's spreading around the country, but hopefully, in the markets where you've seen a big surge in housing supply, you know, we're not going to see that number continue to increase that rapidly.
16: Well, and you'd referenced that rents, however, are kind of like becoming more affordable, and in some of these same markets. So, I mean, can you make sense of that for us?
17: Yeah. And so I wouldn't call it affordable. I would call it a slowdown in rent growth. The fact that, rent growth has slowed is a combination of higher supply for Texas and, you know, being one of the markets, or Florida, right? And the places that have built housing during the pandemic. And so that, I think that's the good news, right? Is that some of those places that have built a lot of housing where prices had risen a lot, builders came in to fill the gaps, right? The big deficits. But in some markets that just haven't built, you're really not seeing that adjustment, right? And you look at Chicago, for example, Chicago are some of the fastest rent growth in the country. You look at New York markets, rents are still rising very rapidly relative to everywhere else. So that's unfortunate. I think keeping housing more affordable for more people means building housing. How do we build more housing? Well, we make it easier for builders to build. We lower their cost. We don't increase them. And unfortunately, a lot of local governments have not gotten the memo and have continued to make it very difficult for builders to build housing. Now, the good news is that even the federal government's getting involved. Everybody's talking about housing affordability, and more jurisdictions are starting to say, hey, you know, we got to do something about this.
10: 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That'll do it for another week of the Center Square Radio Hour. 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I'm Greg Bishop, and thank you for listening to the Center Square Radio Hour.
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4: A halt in the fighting. I'm Sue Guzman, Fox News. 2 weeks after the signing of a memorandum of understanding to end hostilities, the U.S. and Iran have reportedly agreed once again to halt attacks in the Strait of Hormuz and renew talks this week.
22: President Trump taking it one step further following these renewed attacks he took to Truth Social, writing in
1: part, quote, there may come a point when we are no longer able to be reasonable and will be forced to militarily complete the job that we have successfully started. If that happens, the Islamic Republic of Iran will no longer exist. This week, Iran struck a commercial vessel in the Strait of Hormuz. The U.S. then carried out strikes in Iran on Friday, the first since the signing of the Memorandum of Understanding. Tehran launched a drone and missile attack targeting Bahrain and Kuwait.
4: Fox's Alex Hogan. Meanwhile, Israel's military is ramping up strikes against Iran-backed Hezbollah, this time by destroying an underground terrorist center. Here's Fox's Ashley Strohmeyer.
21: The IDF says it targeted a 650-foot tunnel in a village where guns were stored. The U.S. was told about the attack before it happened. Strike comes just 2 days after Lebanon and Israel agreed to a U.S. brokered deal to stop fighting along the border. Hezbollah says Israel's attacks are a flagrant violation of the ceasefire, adding it will continue its armed resistance.
4: Arizona Democratic Senator Mark Kelly criticizing the America 250 event at the National Mall in Washington. The senator telling ABC's This Week that America 250 is more of a political event rather than a celebration of America's history.
22: This is really an opportunity to think about like the history of our country and all the great things we've done, all the innovation. But what's going to happen on July 4th?
23: Yeah,
22: we're going to have a rally.
4: And the America 250 celebration kicked off with President Trump opening it at the speech in the National Mall Wednesday. And the president will speak at America 250 again July 4th. 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
2: We're live in your nation's capital, Washington, the District of Columbia. Never a state, always a district. I'm Larry O'Connor. 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Here in the greater Washington area every morning, but also shooting out to you wherever you are in the nation, all the way out to Los Angeles and San Francisco as well. Coming up, we're going to check with our guy on the scene for Town Hall Media and Salem News, Willie Nelson. He's actually on the mall right now. He's actually right at the reflecting pool. And I've decided I'm going to stop pushing back on this ridiculous, outrageous, despicable reflecting pool story the left continues to focus on with their Trump derangement syndrome. I want to spend time on it because it shows what lunatics they are. And also, we've got the truth on our side, which is always nice because they are so hateful of this president, this administration, frankly, this country, that they have actually vandalized the reflecting pool to try to prove some bizarre political point. So we're going to hear from Willie, who's right there. And also, actually, even more importantly, Willie Nelson was there yesterday for the launch of the incredible Great American Fair. And I want to hear how great it was on day one. In fact, let's go right to the man who is in charge of the Great American Fair and all of Freedom 250. He's the CEO, Keith Kroc. And boy, oh boy, Keith, this is go time for you. Are you getting any sleep, I should ask?
3: By the way, I can sleep when I'm 80, Larry.
2: There you go. That's the spirit.
3: This opportunity comes around once in a generation. Yes. And you're absolutely right. I mean, imagine all these 50 states coming together on the National Mall for the nation's 250th. You know, every state's bringing its culture, its food, its music, its innovation, its history, its heroes. It is America on display.
2: It's such a great idea, and it's so cool. I can't wait to get down there for it. And just give us the raw details. We know it just started. How long is the Great American Fair going?
3: Oh, that's the great news. So it goes until July 10th.
2: Okay.
3: So, this is where you can experience the entire country in one place, whether you're interested in history, military, rodeos, music, technology. You know, there's something for everyone, and each day has a different theme as well. Yeah. So, you know, bring your families and come on down.
2: Hold on. Wait, was that an invitation? Do you have a broadcast set up there? Can we do the show from there? That would be incredible.
3: Yeah, absolutely.
2: Stop it. We can
3: get you set up.
2: All right. We might take you up on that.
3: This is America. This is America, Larry.
2: And it's the second Trump term. So anything is possible. He's getting it done. You mentioned rodeo. I got to ask you to pump the brakes on that one, sir. How are you doing a rodeo on the National Mall?
3: Well, you know, it's not easy, but we're doing it. And, you know, this is something that the Department of Agriculture put together. So you're gonna see a mini rodeo there, and it's gonna be, you know, it's gonna be fabulous. I mean,
2: crazy.
3: This is a state fair. So we got the big Ferris wheel, we got corn dogs, we got everything, and then we have, you know, pavilions set up for all 50 states, all six territories. It's absolutely amazing. And yeah, we have programming that goes, you know, from 10 o'clock in the morning till 8 o'clock at night on weekdays, but on weekends till 11. And then right next to it, we also have the FIFA Fan Zone, where we have a giant jumbotron where people can watch the World Cup. We have a lot of international visitors.
2: That was my next question. What if people want to watch the soccer? And you've got a giant FIFA Fan Zone down there as well. That's great.
3: We got you covered. We got you covered on that, Larry.
2: All right. And I know I can already hear people in the main office for our network now scrambling, saying, is he serious? Does he want to do that? Yes, I would love to do the show from the mall. Between now and the 10th, let's do it. Keith Kroc, I'd love to ask you about the fireworks in particular, because I've heard now that the schedule, usually the fireworks start around 9:15 after the president does a little bit of a celebration on the South Lawn there. Is it true that it's going to be pushed back much later this year?
3: Yeah, it is, because we're going to have some great programming. We'll have a great show up until the fireworks, and the fireworks are going to be absolutely the biggest in history. Mm. You got to trust me on that. It's going to be magnificent.
2: Also, this Sunday, the 28th, I'm seeing Military and Veterans Appreciation Day, which, of course, I'm sure you'd agree, Keith, it should be every day. But tell me what you have in store, especially this Sunday, for our military and vets.
3: Yeah, you're gonna see, you know, a lot of the military bands. You're gonna see a lot of storytelling. You're gonna have great speakers. You're gonna see heroes, and it's going to be something, I think, that is going to give you goosebumps. And it's really a powerful tribute to their courage, their service, their sacrifice, you know, by our active duty service members, our veterans, and the families that stand beside them. So we picked that particular day just to dedicate to them alone.
2: The military flyover for the opening was absolutely stunning. And there have been so many military flyovers over the last several weeks here in Washington. Are there more scheduled over the course of the next couple of weeks?
3: Yeah, absolutely. You'll see some almost every day. Obviously, you'll see more on July 4th, but also on Friday, July 3rd, the day before, is we call it the Wings of Freedom Day. Oh. And that honors, you know, America's instinct to rise and transform, you know, imagination to lift. And you'll see flyovers that will include all kinds of aircraft, including the F-35s, more F-18s, F-22s, Thunderbirds. So that's going to be one where you'll be looking up in the air.
2: We're speaking with Keith Kroc. Now, he's the CEO of Freedom 250, which is a pretty special job. When the president tapped you for this, it must have been a humbling experience, actually, knowing what you were going to be undertaking. But you served before. You were the Undersecretary of State for Economic Growth, Energy, and the Environment. And you are also the youngest ever vice president for General Motors. You've been involved in innovation and industry your entire career. Do you have a day during the state fair that is sort of dedicated to American industrial, first of all, our history and the incredible industrial engine that made America the dominant country on this planet, but also the future of industry in America?
3: Absolutely. As a matter of fact, if you look at the last couple of days, July 9th and July 10th, so July 9th is Engines of Enterprise. So this highlights Engines of growth, honoring entrepreneurs, manufacturers, financiers, the things that really created the free enterprise system. And then on the final day, July 10th, it's the next 250 years, and that's focused on innovation, on things like artificial intelligence and space propulsion and robotics and energy independence and all of that. So, and you're absolutely right. It was a very humbling honor when I got tapped to be the CEO of Freedom 250. You know, sometimes I feel like Forrest Gump. Man, I just I've lived the American dream.
2: All right, so now here's my concern, because people think State Fair, or maybe it's just me. When I think State Fair, I think a really unhealthy deep-fried stuff. Like, they deep-fry anything. They'll deep-fry a Twinkie. They'll deep-fry, you know, a stick of butter in some of these. Is RFK going to let you do that? Or is anything going to be deep-fried with Kennedy at the helm?
3: You know, I think of the same thing. I'm a good old Ohio boy. I always go to the Ohio State Fair, and I ate all that stuff, and I remember as a kid going home with a stomachache. You know, I think we have a little bit. We have healthy food as well.
2: Oh, no.
3: We've got the corn dogs and all that. I haven't found any deep fried Snickers yet, but I'm on the lookout for those babies.
2: Well, you know, seriously, Kennedy will have you arrested. You'll be thrown in the Maha Gulag if you try that stuff, Croc. He takes this stuff seriously.
3: We have food for everybody, so there's healthy food there. You know, I got to watch what I eat now. You know, I don't have the stomach I used to when I was a little kid.
2: So one thing about you, back to the fireworks on the 4th itself, one thing that is just sort of sadly a way of life in Washington, D.C., whether you live here or whether you're visiting, is security concerns over, you know, a potential incident and also, for that matter, traffic and parking. What's the plan for the 4th? What do you recommend to people if they want to come down to the mall for that day? It's going to be swamped.
3: Yeah, you know, I think one of the great things about Washington, D.C. is we have a great public transit system. And so we encourage people to, utilize that. And then, you know, as far as parking and all that goes, you know, you may have to park a little ways, but, we're doing the best job we can on that.
2: Yeah.
3: So, this is once in a lifetime.
2: It is what it is. Stop complaining and deal with the crowds, Larry, is what you're saying. I understand, Keith. Keith Croc is our guest. Finally, the Washington Monument illumination. I'm told that, because started doing this, I think, for the celebration of the moon landing, and now you're doing it basically all week next week. You're going to be doing the monument illumination event?
3: That's right, Larry, and that's exactly what we did when we kicked it off on New Year's Eve, when we did it January 1st to January 5th. And it's basically taking the Washington Monument and turning it into a living canvas of American history. If you haven't seen it, this is unbelievable. It tells a great American story. We light up all four sides of the Washington Monument.
2: So incredible. Once in a lifetime, Keith Croc. Thank you for running this thing so well. Can't wait to get down there and check it out. Thank you, sir.
3: Thanks so much.
2: This is O'Connor and Company.
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5: 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Thank you for helping me help so many children of prisoners through Prison Fellowship's Angel Tree Camp. Go straight to LarryOShow.com, click on that Angel Tree banner, and give whatever you can. Thank you so much. And as we're talking about helping children and giving what we can, you know that you also give, sometimes not voluntarily, through your tax dollars. And the tax dollars that you pay to the federal government, oftentimes we're told that money is to help those in great need, those who are less fortunate than you or I, those who are struck in poverty and they need a helping hand. And so your government has come in as the savior. Of course, what's funny is if you look back over the great welfare state that was created in Lyndon Johnson's Great Society, as these programs grow and take more of your money and more of your money and get bigger and bigger, it seems like the problem of poverty gets worse and worse. Have you noticed that? Have you noticed that when a Democrat like a Barack Obama or Joe Biden or Bill Clinton, when they're in office, they measure their success by how many people they sign up on these government assistance programs? Conservatives, Republicans, we measure success by how many people no longer need government assistance, by shrinking those programs. Well, one of those programs was the topic of debate yesterday in a House hearing, the SNAP benefits program, where the Trump administration is trying to make some simple reforms, you know, like making sure that the nutrition that you're paying for people in poverty is actually nutritious. Here's Brandon Gill of Texas with the questioning.
6: Do you satiate hunger with Coca-Cola?
7: I did not say that.
6: But you said that the worst health outcome is hunger, and I'm asking you about sugary sodas.
7: And I'm focusing on the nutrition needs and making sure that children have the resources.
6: Is your organization funded by soft drink makers?
7: I am not in charge of development, but no.
6: It's not. Okay. Is your organization funded by organizations that make money from food stamps? Do organizations who profit off of food stamps fund your organization or businesses?
7: I mean, I can't comment to that. Happy to talk about the resources that need it.
6: Does General Mills fund your organization?
7: I don't have access to that information.
6: I do. It's right here. They do fund your organization. Do they profit off of food stamps?
7: Retailers are the major beneficiaries.
6: You think that that's a conflict of interest?
7: That's where EBT dollars are utilized.
6: Yes, and they're profiting off of your advocacy. Do you think that that's a conflict of interest? I think most people think that's a conflict of interest. I know you don't want to answer. My time is up.

0: That man is so good. Brandon Gill. And he's still a freshman. This is still his first term as a congressman. I don't know how we survived without him. That was a great moment, and more to come from the young man from Texas. You know, there's a moment nobody talks about when it comes to weight loss. It's the moment it stops working. The diet that worked before doesn't anymore. The workouts don't hit the same. Even eating less stops moving the scale. 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Coming up, Willie Nelson live on the mall at the reflecting pool. That's right, the scene of the crime. No, not the crime of Donald Trump actually cleaning up the reflecting pool. The crime of the Trump derangement syndrome vandals who have tried to destroy the pond. We'll get to it next.
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6: Fox News. I'm Deborah Valentine. International rescue teams racing against the clock to attempt to rescue those trapped in the rubble in Venezuela following Wednesday's earthquakes. Fox's Ashley Strohmeyer.
7: The death toll has now surpassed more than 1,400 and is expected to keep rising. Nearly 70,000 others are reported missing and thousands of buildings are destroyed.
6: According to U.S. Southern Command, the State Department is leading the federal response to those quakes. Following oral arguments, the U.S. Supreme Court's expected to issue a decision on birthright citizenship today.
8: Justices have at least two more days remaining in the term as they finalize eight cases still outstanding. Among the high-profile opinions, a ruling on President Trump's executive order to eliminate birthright citizenship.
6: Fox's Jared Halpern. Three federal firefighters reported dead battling Mesa County wildfires at the Utah-Colorado border. 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
0: It's O'Connor and Company live from your nation's capital. We're talking quite a bit about how insane things are in Washington this week leading up to next Saturday's 4th of July Independence Day celebration. We just spoke with the CEO of Freedom 250, the whole Great American State Fair going on. But if you flip over to CNN or NBC News or any of these other fever swamp sort of outlets, they're still talking about the algae in the reflecting pool. They're still talking about apparently the shoddy job Trump did because there are parts of the blue sealant on the bottom that are just miraculously all by itself lifting up from the bottom. What they're not talking about is the actual reporting that's been done by the team here at Town Hall Media and Salem News Channel. For example, Willie Nelson, our White House correspondent, content producer, who's down at the mall right now. Willie, it's funny how your stories are a little bit different than Jim Acosta's fever swamp conspiracy theories.
13: Good morning, Larry. It's great to be here with you from in front of the Lincoln Reflecting Pool. And you know, Larry, I've been looking for Jim Acosta every day. I'm really hoping to bump into him, but unfortunately, I haven't brushed shoulders with him quite yet.
0: Yeah. Well, call security if you do. He's interviewing the algae spores right now because they're the heroes of this story. So you've actually gotten information from National Guardsmen and from the authorities who, in fact, confirm there was vandalism done. Somebody, it appears, used some kind of implement to slice the bottom of that lining. Is that correct?
13: That's correct, Larry. I was here yesterday, and National Guard is heavily patrolling this area. And I asked them off camera, I said, have you seen any vandals today? And he said, well, not today, but a few days ago. And honestly, when he said that, I was kind of taken back. I was like, oh, really? So what happened? And he said that 4 days ago, he witnessed someone pulling a bunch of paint chips from the bottom of the pool. I'm taking his word for it that we have a confirmed vandal here.
0: Yeah. And it sure looks like, if you look at the images here, that it looks like there was a deliberate slice made, and it's just, within arm's reach of the edge of the reflecting pool. It doesn't take, Hercule Poirot to figure out what's going on here. By the way, for those who are watching on our video stream, and everyone, I always, you know, should remind you, you can watch us every morning as well on Salem News Channel, Roku, Amazon Prime. You'll see that Willie is standing there right in front of the Lincoln Memorial, and there's a giant row of fencing behind you. That's not some sort of Trumpian protection of the reflecting pool. They always put that fencing up when it's the 4th of July, right?
13: Larry, that's correct. And as you know, brand new to DC, I've still been learning it. So when I saw it, I was kind of confused for a second, but someone actually just told me 20 minutes ago that no, this is not one of President Trump's fences. They actually specifically said the silver fence, which you can see behind me, is the fence that they use for 4th of July. Right. He said that President Trump's fences have a much different color and look to them. And they're in fact actually still parts of it that are still open. Someone actually, you can see, came over to it earlier on their morning walk, and it was kind of like rushed over. But yeah, you know, it's funny you bring up the fence as well, Larry, because no pun intended, but this is a very, very fluid situation. Okay. Because I came here yesterday. I came here yesterday at 2:30 PM after I was here the day prior and had uploaded a video, and I got a bunch of backlash online saying that, oh, this is an old video. There's currently a fence up around it. So I said, well, that's not true. This video was from today. So I went back yesterday and I time-stamped myself the video. I said, it's 2:30 p.m. and there is currently no fence around this pool. Well, Larry, I then went on my run at 5:30 p.m., 3 hours later, and guess what? A big old fence is around the pool now.
0: There you go.
13: So this is quickly changing situation. At some point in that 3 hour window, there has been a fence set up, but like you said, it is for the 4th of July annual parade or annual show. Right. And this year, of course, is going to be bigger than ever with the 250th celebration.
0: By the way, Willie, admit it, when you're running down there around the mall, you think about that scene in Winter Soldier, don't you? When Captain America, on your left, keeps passing. You know what I'm talking about?
13: On my left.
0: There you go. On your left.
13: Larry, I did, but I got to be honest with you. I haven't seen that film.
0: Oh, what's wrong with you? You got to see the Avengers movies, the old school ones. The reflecting pool, by the way, looks phenomenal behind you right now. That's the result of that deep, dark American flag blue that's giving it that sharp, pristine reflection. It's really gorgeous. Listen, what's the Great American State Fair like? You were there for the opening yesterday. Did you ride the Ferris wheel? Tell me all about it.
13: Correct. I went to the kickoff two nights ago, and I didn't unfortunately have a chance to ride the Ferris wheel, but I did get to see it. It was big and beautiful, as expected. It's actually the first time, Larry, a Ferris wheel has been on the National Mall.
0: Really?
13: And what it was like, which I thought was a fun fact. You would have thought maybe prior there would be one there. But
0: I don't know why. I just figured over the course of the last couple hundred years at some point, especially back in the day, because I think there used to be like a sheep roaming around on the south lawn of the White House. And it was, you know, very, very rural and agricultural. But that's pretty cool.
13: Yeah, good fun fact. Well, so the kickoff went really fun. It was a really, really patriotic night. You had members of the administration who spoke as well. Secretary Duffy had a great joke, I'm sure you saw, where he kind of ripped on the people who decided to bail the performers. But instead, the performers were military bands throughout the night, which were incredible. This is my second time seeing the military band. The first time was during the UFC event. These are so talented. The notes that they hit, the singing. I'm a big music fan, so I was really entertained. You had President Trump speak at the end of the night as well, which was really fun. And that was when people honestly went the craziest. I mean, you know, President Trump has been in the public sphere in politics for a decade now, and still we're 11 years in, and people are just going absolutely wild, like, you know, and listening to every single word he says. And you know, he ended it with his dance with the live band playing YMCA. Now, I'll tell you who my favorite speaker was, and to be honest, I didn't know he was going to be there until I was there. It's a Navy SEAL named Jocko Willink.
0: Jocko, I know Jocko. He's a stud.
13: Yeah, he's a total stud, and I would consider him a nonpartisan person. I don't see him as someone who leans right, left, Center. He's kind of a unintentional motivational speaker. I mean, the way he just speaks and the way he spoke about American exceptionalism and what the 250th birthday means to us at the kickoff fair. I was just, you know, I felt like I wanted to go run a marathon. I was so inspired.
0: Yes, you should follow him on Instagram. Jocko's pretty cool. And he's got a great line of protein powders, too, if you go on one of those high-protein binges there, Willie. You know, once you're done with your running and you want to start weightlifting, get the Jocko protein powder. What are you looking at? You're going to be covering the fair and all the events for Independence Day for Town Hall Media and for Salem. And the network right up through next weekend. What are you looking forward to? What have you circled on your calendar?
13: The biggest one I'm looking forward to, other than the 4th of July party with the grand fireworks, is actually a Grand Prix that just got announced that's happening in August, where they're going to be shutting down the streets of DC and race cars are going to be going through the entire city. Yes. I think it's going to be so epic, and I just can't wait. Only President Trump could plan a 250th celebration the entire summer, where you have grand UFC fights, military jet flyovers. It's which wild. I want to say this really quickly. I saw the B2 fly. All right, we're on air, as you can see.
0: Yeah, no, the B2, we're starting to, you know, listen, who's this dude? All right, there's somebody trying to jump on camera.
13: What's your name? Are you the one in danger?
0: All right, this is where things go crazy. It is fun to have an American just jump in and start talking with Willie on camera, but we've lost the signal. That's the one tenuous part of it. But that's cool. See, there's a lot of American-loving patriots down there at the mall. Get yourself down there, everybody. Going to be great. I wonder if we really can do the show from down there. Seriously, I know it'll be a hassle. Look at everyone's freaking out in the control room now because it's like just calm down. We can make it work. It's worth it. This is a once in a lifetime experience. Everyone, I think we should try to make it work. We'll do what we can. All right, that's the great Willie Nelson. Follow him on social media. He's providing hourly updates almost for us at Town Hall and for the network. And if you're not able to make it to Washington or get downtown, if you live in Washington and you're not able to actually brave the crowds and brave the traffic, you can just live vicariously through us and through Willie Nelson and his great coverage down there. By the way, while we've got I wanted to throw a little bit of thought. I teased this earlier in the show, and I just want to remind you, getting back to politics for a second here. It occurred to me as new inflation numbers were coming in and new economic data was coming in. And then honestly, the economy seems relatively strong right now, considering everything it's been through. And with gas prices coming down, everything, we still see politicians. We still see these socialists who just got elected up in New York. We still see them pushing on this affordability thing. We still hear people in the media demanding that the president do something about affordability. You hear it all the time. And sadly, I'm seeing Republicans jump on board this whole affordability fake narrative that Zohra Mamdani and all these other socialists, they're really trying to just fix the affordability crisis. And then they get into office, they don't do anything, and they can't do anything because the government can't fix affordability, certainly not at the city level, unless they want to reduce taxes. Abigail Spanberger in Virginia ran as the governor who was going to fix affordability, and all she's done is make things more expensive because that's what the government does, especially when you're on the left. But here's the original sin in this entire lie. Is they market tested this word affordability, and they want to make you think that they're there to fix how expensive things are. And the crisis is affordability, that thing's affordable. Well, they're right. The crisis does have to do with things being too expensive, but it's called inflation. Now, there was a time in this country for decades that when we had an inflation crisis, the politicians, the elected officials, and the media all recognized it as that, inflation. And they called it what it was, inflation. But you see, the problem if you're a socialist is that you can't decry inflation. You can't say you're going to fix inflation. You can't try to fight against the evils of inflation because inflation is caused, as we all know, by government spending money they don't have and then printing new currency to pay for the things that they're spending money on, and that reduces the value of your dollar. That's inflation, and it's what socialists do all the time. That's why they changed the narrative and said, oh, it's not inflation, it's affordability. And I need Republicans who are running for office to take the language back and call it what it is. Big government inflation.
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0: Former Republican, Trump-deranged George Conway is a loser, as you know. But this week, he may have cemented himself as quite possibly the biggest political loser of the last several years, as he decided that he would move to New York City and run for an open seat. And he not only lost, but he got absolutely humiliated. It's said that he spent $6 million of his own money to run in this race, this primary, and he fell in fifth place with just 6% of the vote. That's $1 million for 1% of the vote per percentage. George Conway, now let's just relay what's happened here. George Conway, of course, was a lawyer, Republican, mover and shaker, married to Kellyanne Conway. Now, his wife, Kellyanne Conway, dynamic individual, by the way, she was hired by Donald Trump to run his campaign for president. When Donald Trump was polling at about 1%, she turned that campaign, along with a lot of other brilliant people, let's face it. But she managed the campaign. She was the political coordinator in 2016. And she got the reality TV star who was polling at 1% ultimately to be the president of the United States. George Conway wanted a job at the administration, and he didn't get it. And because of that, he went insane. He went insane and disrespected publicly his wife, his wife's boss, undermined her publicly. It ended up breaking up their marriage. It ended up sending one of his daughters to the point where she was doing, well, indiscreet things online for money, let's say. He's a horrible husband, a horrible father, a horrible man. He linked up with the Lincoln Project, and Lord knows we know the history of the people connected to the Lincoln Project, and ran a single-handed, Man of La Mancha-style, Don Quixote, obsessed, insane attack on everything Trump and the Republican Party. It manifests itself into two things. Number one, a regular appearance on Morning Joe, which is something to be certainly ashamed of. And secondly, eventually his run for Congress. Now, all of those things that I just detailed are humiliating, despicable, and the stuff of a loser. Which brings us to Kellyanne Conway, asked about her ex-husband's performance, finishing a miserable fifth place. You know, when working for the Lincoln Project is not the low point of your recent political career, you know things are bad. And here's Kellyanne Conway, who is ran into independent journalist Nicholas Blasi on the street heading to the Great American State Fair. And here is Kellyanne Conway's moment to reflect on her ex-husband's failures.
1: Well, I was just going to see what you thought about George losing the primary. Were you surprised?
2: No, not at all.
1: And as far as looking forward, what's the main issue that you're most concerned about right now? That you're up on the hill advocating for?
2: I think that I'm here doing many things because I continue to be a winner, but in this politics. But right now we're here to celebrate the sesquicentennial of our beautiful country.
0: That's just the honestly, for every ex-wife in America who has the moment, were you surprised at your ex-husband's failure? No, not at all. And I remain a winner. Just a terrific moment. What a victory lap. Also yesterday on Capitol Hill, if we could flip to cut 25, Congressman Byron Donalds of Florida, there's this dust up now between the Senate and the House over the Save America Act. It is very simple. We just want people to prove that they're citizens when they register to vote and then show their photo ID when they go to vote. Over in the House of Representatives, they've passed this bill several times. Senate still can't quite figure out how to get it down. Here's Byron Donalds speaking for the rest of us. Go ahead, Congressman.
3: The Senate sucks. I'm just going to come out and say it. They suck. This is not hard. 80% of the American people want the Save America Act to pass. Not 80% of Republicans, 80% of the American people. And the only organization that refused to act is the United States Senate. Everybody else is saying, this is common sense. We should do common sense things. Let's make sure only Americans are voting in our elections. Makes sense, right? Let's protect the franchise of the American people. Let's make sure that people who are sent to Washington are being voted on by Americans. Who the American people choose is up to them, but we have a responsibility to secure that franchise and to secure that process for the American people. And what is happening in the U.S. Senate is laziness, and quite frankly, it's disgusting.
0: That's right. And let me just say, that's basic reason, it's logic, and oh, by the way, not only 80% of Americans, but over 90% of Republicans. And last I checked, Republican voters put Republicans in the leadership of the House and Senate so they can do things that we want them to do. And everything that Byron Donald said there is not only true and obvious and factual, but the Republicans in the Senate know it. They know it too. But they won't say it. Do you know why they won't say it? Because over in the Senate, they can't use language like that because they don't want to upset their friends across the aisle. You know, those same friends who shut down the government three times in 12 months. Those same friends who are currently running a psychopath with a Nazi tattoo against the most centrist member of the Senate. That's how friendly those friends are over on that side. But the Republicans, they refuse to show any emotion or any leadership because they don't want to upset the likes of Chuck Schumer. Thank you, Congressman Donalds. 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
7: Peace talks planned. I'm Deborah Valentine, Fox News. The U.S. and Iran have agreed to halt new fighting and hold talks in Qatar Tuesday. The U.S. retaliated after Iran fired attack drones on two ships in the Strait of Hormuz and at military forces in Bahrain. Fox's Alex Hogan reports President Trump is losing patience with Iran.
8: President Trump taking it one step further following these renewed attacks. He took to Truth Social, writing in part, quote, "There may come a point when we are no longer able to be reasonable and will be forced to militarily complete the job that we have successfully started. If that happens, the Islamic Republic of Iran will no longer exist." This week, Iran struck a commercial vessel in the Strait of Hormuz. The U.S. then carried out strikes in Iran on Friday, the first since the signing of the Memorandum of Understanding. Tehran launched a drone and missile attack targeting Bahrain and Kuwait.
7: The latest eruption of fighting threatens the 60-day memorandum of agreement between the two countries. U.S. military forces in Bahrain intercepted ballistic missiles and drones fired by the IRGC. Another decision day at the U.S. Supreme Court. As its term ends this year, the hot-button issue of birthright citizenship is before the high court following oral arguments.
9: Justices have at least two more days remaining in the term as they finalize eight cases still outstanding. Among the high-profile opinions, a ruling on President Trump's executive order to eliminate birthright citizenship. The high court is also still considering a pair of cases from Idaho and West Virginia over transgender students participating in female athletics. And ahead of the midterm elections, a case over campaign finance is unresolved, as well as a Mississippi case about counting late arriving mail-in ballots. In Washington, Jared Halpern, Fox News.
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16: Larry Elder here, the sage from South Central, the prince of Pico Union, the czar of common sense, the great Eldersky, Don Lorenzo. Welcome to the program. No victor credits allowed because we've got a country to save.

0: 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Growth in the Trump economy continues to defy the so-called experts. Gavin Newsom, who opposes the California wealth tax, suddenly proposes a, wait for it, national billionaires tax. He saw what happened on Tuesday and quickly pivoted even further to the left. Moderate Democrats, whatever that is these days, are scared to death by the rise of the socialists in their party. People like James Carville, who bragged about having Trump derangement syndrome, created these radicals. Zohran Mamdani fulfills a campaign promise to freeze the rent of New Yorkers. The bill will come due later. Don Lemon says CNN eventually realized Trump was playing them because Trump knew that CNN knew he was good for ratings. At least 920 people are dead after two powerful earthquakes in Venezuela. For perspective, adjust that for our population, that would be 11,200 dead. That's how serious this is. Graham Platner says rich people have stolen and hoarded their wealth. Poor WNBA star Caitlin Clark, she's great, she's heterosexual, she's rich, she's white. What's not to hate? All of this and more, 888-971-SAGE, 888-971-7243. Let's start with the economy, shall we? This is on CNBC, number 35.
1: All right. Personal income for the month of May, almost twice expectations, comes out up 0.7. Strongest number since January of 24, equals where we were about a year ago in July.
0: I guess you're going to have to postpone the celebration for the recession that Trump allegedly was causing because of the war against Iran. This is Associated Press, holding it in my baby brown libertarian fingers. Headline, U.S. economy expanded a solid 2.1 pace in January through March, government says, upgrading the last estimate. First paragraph, the U.S. economy expanded at a solid and unexpected 2.1% annual pace from January through March. That was the Associated Press. This is Reuters. Headline, IMF, meaning International Monetary Fund, sees solid momentum in U.S. economy. What? And then they quote an IMF spokeswoman, quote, growth momentum in the U.S. economy has been solid. Government consumption has bounced back. Investment in the U.S. was strong. Labor productivity remained high. Inflation remained higher than the Fed's target, but is expected to ease. That's Reuters. Fox Business. Headline, U.S. economy grew at 2.1% in first quarter. First sentence. Faster than expected, according to the Department of Commerce. Figure was higher than the expectations of economists polled, who had estimated a 1.6% GDP growth in the first quarter. It's almost 50% better than what they thought it would be. Now there are some clouds. Iran struck a container ship in the strait near Oman. It appears to have been a drone strike. President Trump said this on Truth Social. The Islamic Republic of Iran shot at least 4 one-way attack drones at ships traversing the Strait of Hormuz. One of the drones solidly hit the upper deck of a large and very expensive cargo-carrying ship. Damage was done, but the ship was able to proceed on its way. We knocked down 3 other drones. Obviously, this is a foolish violation of our ceasefire agreement. President Donald J. Trump. Well, what did I tell you? Just a question of time before they broke the agreement. The only question is, what will President Trump do in response? And we don't know the answer to that yet. But despite the war, economy on an upswing, gas prices went up a little bit today after the drone strike, but they're still down. Here's Scott Jennings talking to his homies over on CNN, number 32.
2: Gas prices are not up. They're down. Below $4 a gallon nationally. Oil's trading at $71 a barrel. We don't run the gas price tracker on the screen anymore for a reason. You know, I mean, it's because it's a non-story. The pool was vandalized. You keep bringing up the pool. It was vandalized by people who were so broken-brained about our politics, they went out there and vandalized the pool. It's in the court documents, which you can read yourself today. And as it relates to cost, the Republicans cut taxes. Working people all over this country got major tax refunds. We have a booming job market. We have a stock market that's up. Right now, we have an economy that's on the upswing because of Republican policies, and we've got insane Democrats winning primaries promising socialism all over this country. Those are the facts, and that's the argument that will be carried to the election.
0: Now, notice he said we don't have the gas tracker anymore, referring to CNN. They stopped. Pourquoi? Because the prices are going down. It doesn't advance the story. Just as we talked about the NATO Secretary General Mark Rutte saying to President Trump when they had their meeting in the Oval Office, Iran was close to getting a nuclear weapon. And you took action to stop it as leader of the free world. And the rest of the world is now safer because of what you said. And I told you yesterday, I looked at several news items covering the meeting that he had with Mark Rutte. Mark Rutte flatters the president. Mark Rutte praises the president. Trump complains that the NATO allies weren't doing more. But the central thing that he said that validates what Trump thought, which is that Iran was getting close to getting a nuclear weapon, they didn't cover it or they downplayed it. What is that all about? And you wonder why people hate Donald Trump's guts. A lot of people believe that there wasn't substantial evidence indicating that Iran was close to getting a nuclear weapon. NATO Secretary General says they were. A lot of people believe that President Trump should not have taken action. Mark Rutte praises his action and says the world is safer, not just Israel, not just the United States, but the world. And as a result, not highlighted in their stories because it doesn't advance the agenda. And this is what we mean about media bias. This is what we mean about fake news. It isn't covering things in a wrong way, although they do that. The Russiagate is a prime example of that. And by the way, there's news on that front. Investigation into some of these people that put together Crossfire Hurricane. That's the investigation against Donald Trump after he won the election in 2016. When Obama called in the intelligence community leaders and said, look, give us a new assessment. The intelligence community said that Russia was not interfering on Donald Trump's behalf. They said Russia was interfering, but they weren't interfering on anybody else's behalf. They just wanted to sow dissent, concern, suspicion about whether or not the election had integrity. And then Obama asked them to come in and draft a new assessment claiming that the Russians were trying to help Donald Trump. It's called Crossfire Hurricane. And I'll tell you, there's more investigation on this. It hasn't gone away. In a minute, I'm going to remind you of what James Carville said a few weeks ago. When he said, I got Trump derangement syndrome. I don't want to get rid of it. In fact, I want more of it. And now Carville is saying one of these radicals who won the primary and will very likely win the general ought not caucus with Democrats because she's too radical. She hates Democrats, says Carville. She doesn't believe in the Democratic Party. Mr. Carville, I know you're listening to the show. I urge you to get up, walk over to the nearest mirror, and look at it. You created these monsters. When you consistently refer to Donald Trump as a fascist and a Nazi and a Hitler, and when others do it and you don't push back, and they want you to fight, at some point, they're going to say, you guys are not fighting hard enough against a fascist and a Nazi and a Hitler and a tyrant. Just as this kind of rhetoric has encouraged 3 assassination attempts against Donald Trump, it's encouraging all these crazy, insane, Marxist, Jew-hating, Israel-hating radicals to run. you did this. You didn't criticize Trump on policy. You didn't criticize Trump on the economy. You didn't criticize him on borders. You didn't criticize him on getting the allies to pony up the amount of money we're spending on Ukraine. You didn't criticize him on the way he was able to negotiate the hostages out of Gaza and their remains. You call him a bunch of names. A fascist. A Nazi. A Hitler. 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

0: she got hammered again. Ref did not call a foul. Now, post-game press conference, her coach blasted the NBA for the way they are allowing these flagrant fouls to be administered to Caitlin Clark, their superstar. And I've seen this also in her short career in the WNBA. It's not the first time. I'll tell you what's going on. She's great. She's heterosexual. She's rich. And she's white. What's not to hate? Now, I was thinking about Larry Bird. He was a rare white superstar. But he was respected. Once he demonstrated how good he was respected. And you know what? He was probably one of the best trash talkers in the league's history. But nobody treated him this way. They played rough. And he expected to be treated roughly. And he gave it right back. Caitlin Clark does nothing like that. She's not a trash talker. She's personable. She's polite. She's had many instances where after a game, she could have complained about how she was treated. And she could have played the race card. She never has. The attendance is double when she plays in a game, which means she's putting money in everybody's pocket. And they're treating her like this. You tell me what it is. Jealousy? Resentment? I remember when Tiger Woods won his first Masters, he won it by what? Double-digit stroke, something ridiculous. And Fuzzy Zeller, who's a jokester. I don't think he should have taken it all that seriously, Tiger Woods, but he did. He said something to the effect of, because when you win, you get to choose what the meal is next year at the Masters in Augusta. He said something like that. Well, he did really well, and maybe next year we'll have fried chicken. Oh, Fuzzy Zeller is racist! Became a big scandal. Zeller apologized, lost endorsements, cried. I didn't mean it. But Clark is getting beaten up, and the league doesn't seem to care. Same kind of media that went nuts over Fuzzy Zeller's comment doesn't seem to care. I think it was a game she played in, Caitlin Clark, where opposing team member, they got into a scuffle, and the team member claimed that some fan used the N-word directed at the player who was scuffling with Caitlin Clark. League does this big investigation. They looked at video. They interviewed fans in the area. They interviewed people who were standing in the area. Zero evidence that anybody used the N-word. But the league went, big investigation. Doesn't it appear to be an investigation about the way this young lady is being treated, though? Pourquoi? All right. Now, let's get back to James Frankenstein Carville. I say that because, like Dr. Frankenstein, he's created this monster. And the monster I'm talking about are these hard, crazy lefties who hate Israel, who hate Jews, who hate rich people, who want to abolish ICE, who even suggested that we ought not have a police. These are people that won the New York primaries, endorsed by Zohran Mamdani, and James Carville is saying that they're so radical, one of them shouldn't even be seated. Well, who do you think created these people? Number 46.
1: Look, you fat Trump, if you listen to this, you listen good, because what I'm getting ready to say is what a lot of people in this country speak for, who I speak for. And I speak for a lot of people. You hear me, you fat? This is what we believe. You're right. I got Trump derangement syndrome. I hate them. And you know what? I don't want to get rid of it.

0: don't want to get better. I want to get worse. I want to hate him more. I pray to God in heaven, God, rain the righteous rain of Trump derangement syndrome on me. Pray for me, Lord. I'm your vessel on this earth. Pray for the people that listen to this. We want more. We want to hate the son of a so much that we can't see straight.
1: Now, what do you think unhinged rants like that produce? What do you think the consequences of that are? Not just would-be assassins, but you're encouraging the most hateful, radical people to get into politics because they feel that people like Nancy Pelosi and Chuck Schumer and Hakeem Jeffries aren't fighting hard enough, aren't hating Trump enough. In that rant, did you hear anything substantive? Did you hear him say anything at all about Trump's economic policies? Tax cuts, no tax on tips, no tax on overtime, seniors on Social Security getting tax breaks. Did you hear anything about that? Expensing purchases 100% in year one. Did you hear anything about that? Hear anything about Donald Trump deporting the worst of the worst in response to what Biden did the previous 4 years? Did you hear anything about that? You hear one word about policy? He called him fat. This is what your answer is to Trump? What do you think you're going to produce? Who do you think you're going to produce? And then the same guy turns around and says, you know, we got a schism in the party. The S word, a schism. And maybe we need to have a divorce. You're the one who encouraged this. You're the one who fanned these flames with your Trump, your self-admitted case of Trump derangement syndrome. And that you don't want to get rid of it. You want it to get worse. What do you think you've encouraged? You got a guy with a Nazi tattoo on his chest, and that's not a problem. People saying we ought not support Israel at all going forward, and that's not a problem. Candidates who, after October 7, were chanting pro-Hamas slogans, that's not a problem. I'm Larry Elder.
2: Scott Jennings sees them just wanting more money.
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4: News. I'm Sue Guzman. It is a race against time to find survivors of the earthquakes in Venezuela as international rescue teams are assisting in the search.
5: 33 people rescued over the weekend, but some 1,500 are confirmed dead after last week's double earthquake in Venezuela.
4: Fox's Jonathan Savage, thousands remain missing. U.S. and Iran have reportedly agreed to halt attacks in the Strait of Hormuz. Peace talks are planned Tuesday in Qatar. Louisiana Republican Senator John Kennedy pushing back on claims that the Islamic Republic is more powerful than it was before the conflict with the U.S.
6: Iran right now is like a really old man who can't afford to catch a cold. We have degraded them deeply. That's why we went in. They've got three wheels down and their axle dragging.
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1: 888-971-SAGE, 888-971-7243. I am Larry Elder, Salem News Channel. The player that put her fist on Caitlin Clark's neck and apparently kneed her was in fact suspended, but that didn't happen until after the game was over. Suspended for one game. And Caitlin Clark's next game, next game, she will not play because of injury. 888-971-SAGE, 888-971-7243. So this is James Carville now, after the election of all these radicals, number 45.
13: The New York Times reported, and I have the quote right here, I'll get to it. She is against pass off all her views. She has attacked interracial relationships in the American flag. Lady, I ain't in the same party as you. I'm sorry. I'm just not. And I actually do think it's time for Democrats to talk the S word, schism. I really do. Everybody's always said, no, we're coalition, we're big tent. And there's just some that I can't be in the same tent with. And we talk about what Madame was 3 for 3 last night in Manhattan. They call it the commie corridor. Fine. Jason Crow's service pack, vote bets, 10 for 11. You wouldn't know Jason Crow exists.
14: Okay. No, you wouldn't.
13: You wouldn't know it. You wouldn't know Abigail Sandberg exists. You wouldn't know. And I want to be very specific. I understand the free press for being here because they nominated David Duke or something like that, we'd be the same way. Understand all that. To extent I understand the Times, because they are the New York Times, so they have to cover, they are the hometown newspaper. But the idea that we must neglect everything else that's going on, all of these other primaries, all the recruits Jason has, all huge, phenomenal successes we've had, and declare that the party is now under the control of the Democratic Socialists of New York City is insane. But and understand, these people do not like Democrats. Not only are they not Democrats, they wish Democrats poorly. So I just cannot. Maybe there's a way that you can say to, I guess Madame is the leader of it, is, you know, you insist that, you know, try to insist that the people that run under your banner One is a democratic socialist, and don't use the Democratic Party as your guideline, and let's negotiate the terms of a schism here. Maybe we can part under some kind of advantageous terms for both of us. But I'm done. I'm not in a political party. I am totally comfortable in a political party that spends time questioning the policies of the government of Israel. In fact, I'm enthusiastic about that. I don't want to be in a political party that denies the right of the state of Israel to exist. That's just not, I just can't do that. I'm sorry. It's just not doable.
14: They are.
1: When you were on your rant, I got Trump derangement syndrome. I don't want to get bah. I think I want to get bus. Were you questioning his policies? So here you are, attacking these radicals. They don't want the Democratic Party to do well. They wish us ill. What do you think you've been doing for 10 years? What do you think you've been doing? Call him fat. Here in California, Steve Hilden is running. He's proposing no taxes on people with incomes $150K or less. No taxes. Even people on the left? Can't you get behind something like that? That's a specific policy. $3 a gallon gas. These are specific policies. Again, no tax on tips. Drill, baby, drill. Before the war started, gas prices 5-year low. So what exactly are you criticizing? You're criticizing his style? You're criticizing the way he insults people? The way he demeans people he doesn't like? And what's your answer? Well, let's pack the Supreme Court to get the decisions that we want. Let's make D.C. a state so we can get 2 more Democratic senators. Let's make Puerto Rico a state for the same reason. Let's keep the borders wide open because we want to import more voters who will pull that lever for the Democratic Party. Never mind what it does to the country. Never mind the cost. Never mind how it alters our culture. And you're surprised that maniacal candidates like these rise up? Look in the mirror. I'm Larry Elder.
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0: 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Eldorado's Let Larry Know What's On Your Mind.
1: 888-971-SAGE, 888-971-7243. I am Larry Elder. We are Salem News Channel. President Trump, in response to these people being elected, had a few things to say. Surprisingly, number 50.
2: So the way they fight me, they'd be victorious. They didn't beat us, but they'd be victorious against the communists. But they don't have the courage to do so. So they're turning communists themselves. It's becoming a communist party. These are not social democrats. These are hardcore godless communists. They're godless communists. All communists are godless. They don't believe in God. This is the most serious threat to our country since its existence, in my opinion, 250 years ago. This is a major threat to our country. It isn't something that's easily solved, but with
1: it is a very serious threat to our country. It's a threat to the Democratic Party, but they don't see it. Number 51.
2: And as you saw with the communists elected in New York City recently, they're communists, they're not social democrats. They want to completely destroy the traditional American way of life. Communism is very easy to sell. It destroys everything, but it's very easy. I'll be honest, I think I'd be the greatest communist in history. I'd give free rent. Ladies and gentlemen, from now on, you don't have to pay any rent. From now on, anybody wants a house, don't worry about it, just pick the house you want. Everybody gets free food, everything is free from this point forward. Everyone's going to vote for me. The problem is, after 2 or 3 years, the country is a disaster area. The country fails. They always do. It always does. So easy to sell. That first year, boy, you're the most popular. It's happening right now in New York and California. But you'll start living in squalor. You'll live in squalor. There will be no food. There will be no housing. There will be no military. There will be no law and order. There will be no nothing. There will be no nothing. You'll be a third world inhabitant in every way, and everyone will suffer or die. You'll suffer or die. That's what happens. For thousands of years, it's been happening by different names. Thousands of years. I'm telling you, I'd be the greatest communist in history. It would be so easy. You wouldn't have to work. You could stay home. The problem is a couple of years go by, the whole place collapses. Always does. Always has.
1: Have you noticed how glib they are? Particularly Zoran Mamdani. Always smiling. Charming. The warm embrace of socialism as opposed to the harsh, rugged individualism. Rugged individualism. Sounds so good. Seems so charming. Number 52.
2: Americans have always deeply believed in the promise of Christ's words in the Gospel of Matthew. With God, all things are possible. With God, all things are possible. Right? All things. That's why as we prepared to enter the 250th year last month, tens of thousands of patriots came together on our National Mall, and we officially rededicated America as one nation under God. And we're not changing. We're not changing. And we always have been, and we always will be. We're not going to let them take it away.
1: Dar Alicia Avila Chevalier. Do you know that she once called Joe Biden a rapist? Yeah. And once called America an effing disgrace. She was asked about some of the things she tweeted. Number 48.
3: The Joe Biden one, you did say you called him a rapist. Is that the kind of thing that just because you're sort of a digital native and that you do on the internet? Or did you believe that and do you believe that?
4: You know, I have... I think there was a lot of misunderstandings around where my posts, why they were deleted. I deleted my account many years back because I was focused on returning to organizing and my studies. I was working on a PhD program. And I think often we're asked to really have accountability for folks who have not held political office or have political power, and don't do the same for folks who are in positions of political power.
1: Hold up. He asked you a simple question. Do you believe that Joe Biden is a rapist? Did you believe that then? Do you believe this now? Let's start it over again.
3: The Joe Biden one, you did say you called him a rapist. Is that the kind of thing that just because you're sort of a digital native and that you do on the internet, or did you believe that and do you believe that?
4: You know, I think there was a lot of misunderstandings around where my posts, they were deleted.
1: Hold on. Is that the kind of thing you say because you're a digital native? What kind of question is that? Is that the kind of thing you say because you're a digital native, or did you really believe it? This is on BS Now, and they hate Trump. And so he wants to defend her. He wants her to be okay and cleansed of this. But how do you ask a question like that? You called Joe Biden a rapist. Now, is that the kind of thing that you say because you're a digital native, or did you really kind of, when you said it? Let's continue.
4: Things around where my posts, why they were deleted. I deleted my account many years back because I was focused on returning to organizing and my studies. I was working on a PhD program. And I think often we're asked to really have accountability for folks who have not held political office or have political power, and don't do the same for folks who are in positions of political power. Now, all that to say, I do regret my tweets, and that's something that I think has brought a lot of division, and that's something I regret, because as an organizer, my goal is always to unify our community and deliver for our community. And I think there is this question of why is it that when folks who do not have power, political power in this instance, are being held accountable for things, we don't also hold accountable folks who do have political power, where the decisions they are making in office every single day have an enormous impact on millions of people in our country, right? And I think for folks who feel...
1: Goodness. Even Kamala Harris is going, the hell did she just now say? 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

0: 888-971-SAGE, 888-971-7243. I am Larry Elder, Salem News Channel. So I guess Joe Biden isn't a rapist anymore. And when you posted it, you thought he was, but then you found out that he wasn't. Is that pretty much where we're going here? Again, she is a product of James Carville. She's a product of that level of hatred, that level of vitriol. It's demonic. What has this man done, Trump? He wants tax cuts. All Republicans want tax cuts. He wants less regulation. All Republicans want less regulation. He wants secure borders. All Republicans want secure borders. He wants peace through strength rather than strength through peace. All Republicans do. No. What you're upset about is this man has been successful. He has been productive. I remember when the Big Beautiful Bill was up. I said, he'll have to break it up into different pieces. He's not going to be able to pass the whole thing. And the man branded it the Big Beautiful Bill. People began calling it that. And got it done. It's extraordinary. How many presidents have you seen endorse this number of candidates? Most of them, when they endorse, they pick and choose. They want to make sure they're being strategic. They want to make sure that they don't end up picking the wrong person. Otherwise, they lose cachet. This guy has endorsed how many people in the last 10 years? Most of whom have won? Who sticks their neck out like that? I've never seen the like of it. Primaried senators who opposed him. And they've lost. Cornyn is gone. Cassidy, Louisiana is gone. Who does that? And don't give up on the midterms. I'm not saying it's going to happen. The Republicans are going to retain control of the House. But don't give up. Between now and November is a long time. Gas prices, the economy, jobs being created. After a while, even the Trump-hating media won't be able to deny his successes. We're going to talk later on the show about Joy Reid. The president has invited the champion New York Knicks to the White House, and the owner has accepted on behalf of the team. I don't know if all the team members are going to go. And Joy Reid says, this is like a plantation owner bringing his slaves to the White House. I'm Larry Elder.
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5: Will the U.S. and Iran keep talking? I'm Dave Anthony, Fox News. One Iranian official's disputing reports that are still planned for tomorrow after a flare-up and fighting the last few days.
6: When the Iranians attacked yet another oil tanker, the U.S. ramped up strikes, going after Iranian military surveillance infrastructure, communication systems, air defense sites, drone storage facilities, and mine-laying capabilities. In response, the Iranians launched missiles and drones toward Kuwait and Bahrain early Sunday. The goal here for the Trump administration in the short term remains keeping the Strait of Hormuz open and safe.
5: Fox's Trey Yingston, Tel Aviv. Israel and Hezbollah also keep battling despite attempts to stop that in Lebanon. Israeli strikes targeted the militants over the weekend after an Israeli soldier was killed. As for talks, maybe tomorrow in Qatar, U.S. Ambassador to the U.N. Mike Waltz tells Fox News Sunday they have to prevent Iran from having nuclear weapons.
7: The president's patience isn't going to last forever. Discussions are ongoing, particularly at a technical level of how to get inspectors in.
5: They keep digging and searching for earthquake survivors in Venezuela after finding more over the weekend.
8: Days after dual earthquakes struck the country, the death toll has now surpassed more than 1,400 and is expected to keep rising. Venezuelans are criticizing the government's response as inadequate, as civilian-led rescue efforts overshadow rescue operations. An American rescue team pulled an infant and her mother from the rubble.
5: Fox's Ashley Strohmeyer. There are heat advisories and heat warnings in much of the Midwest today, and those high temperatures will move east. It could hit 100 or more in Washington, New York City later this week after a deadly heat wave in Europe.
9: Over the last week, heat records have been broken across Europe. Germany experiencing its hottest day ever for the third day in a row, 107 degrees. World Health Organization Chief Tedros Adhanom Ghebreyesus says more than 1,300 excess deaths have been recorded since June 21st.
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13: Temperatures being 30 degrees above average.
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5: How far left is the Democratic Party going? That is an issue in this election season, and New York City's socialist mayor is leading the way.
14: Mayor Mamdani backed three progressive Democrats in primaries last week, all of them winning. When it was posed on ABC's This Week that Republicans would make him the face of the Democratic Party, he responded,
15: "Let them."
14: He said in his 6 months, he's achieved free child care and money for tenants who were cheated by landlords,
15: while also delivering the lowest recorded crime in our city's history. That's what it looks like to have democratic socialism.
14: Last week, President Trump called the candidates Mamdani endorsed communists who were finally making their move. Grinnell Scott, Fox News.
5: On Wall Street, stock futures are rising, coming off Friday's modest selling. At soccer's World Cup, Canada beat South Africa 1-0 to become the first team to advance to the round of 16. Today, three more matches. Brazil versus Japan, then Germany takes on Paraguay. Then it's the Netherlands against Morocco tonight. On the NASCAR track,
16: Shane Van Gisbergen reminded everyone Sunday that there might have never been a better driver on road courses in the history of NASCAR.
17: Briscoe charges in, can't make the pass. We're racing in wine country. And Shane Van Gisbergen is the toast of the town. He wins again at Sonoma.
16: The call on TNT Sports is Van Gisbergen led for 74 of the 110 laps, holding off Chase Briscoe there at the end to win for the second straight year at the track. SVG has now won 7 of the last 9 Cup Series road races and has 8 wins on road courses in his career. That's tied with Tony Stewart for the second most ever, and is just one behind Jeff Gordon for the record. Greg Thompson, Fox News.
5: The famed Wimbledon tennis tournament is just getting underway now in England. Both top seeds play this morning, defending men's championic Singer and Arena Sabalenka for the women. Serena Williams' first Wimbledon match and her comeback from retirement is tomorrow. I'm Dave Anthony. This is Fox News.
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22: 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The Answer.
24: It's June 29th, and this is your Fox Daily Snapshot. Today is National Camera Day. Celebrating photography, George Eastman invented flexible and unbreakable film that could be rolled, leading to the birth of the first Kodak that was offered for sale in 1888. Advances in technology turning your phone into a digital camera, say cheese. On this day, in 1995, the space shuttle Atlantis docks with the Russian space station Mir, to form the largest man-made satellite ever to orbit the Earth. The United States Supreme Court strikes down the death penalty in 1972 in a 5-4 vote ruling as it is currently employed on the state and federal level is unconstitutional. In sports, Brazil defeats host nation Sweden 5-2 to win its first World Cup in 1958. The star of the tournament, a 17-year-old undersized midfielder named Pelé. He scored twice in the championship game. I'm CJ Papa. That's your Fox Daily Snapshot.
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14: Today will be mostly sunny with the temperature reaching a high of 94 degrees, approaching the record of 97 set in 1954. It'll be breezy this afternoon, marking the start of the first extended period of heat and humidity this season. I'm meteorologist Jason Caterina on AM 560, The Answer.
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17: Top of the morning, Dan Proft here. This battle over temporary protected status for migrants from other countries has been raging, really since the designation was authorized by Congress 35 years ago, 1990, 36 years ago. But certainly in the last 2 years, because it you'll remember it was central in the 2024 presidential race. Because you started to hear from small town America about the impact that open borders and the drop shipping under TPS designation of thousands, sometimes tens of thousands, like in the case of Springfield, Ohio, where they're eating the dogs and they're eating the cats, as you remember.
18: They're eating the dogs.
17: Yeah.
18: Whoa, whoa, whoa. They're eating the cats.
17: Anytime Springfield, Ohio's invoked, you have to, because There was the D.C. press corps. The left was so aghast at the accusation back in the 2024 campaign cycle. So offended on behalf of the Haitians, which are the dominant population of TPS designees in Springfield, that they seized upon that so that they could ignore all the

0: Margaret, the rules were that you guys weren't going to fact check. And since you're fact checking me, I think it's important to say what's actually going on. So there's an application called the CBP One app where you can go on as an illegal migrant, apply for asylum or apply for parole and be granted legal status at the wave of a Kamala Harris open border wand. That is not a person coming in, applying for a green card and waiting for 10 years. That
1: Thank
0: is
1: you,
0: the
1: Senator.
0: Facilitation of illegal immigration, Margaret, by
1: Thank
0: our
1: you,
0: own
1: Senator,
0: leadership.
1: Thank you, Senator, for describing the legal process. We have so much to get, Senator.
2: Those laws have been on the books since 1990.
1: Thank you, gentlemen.
0: The CBP One app has not been on the books since 1990. It's something that Kamala Harris created, Margaret.
1: Gentlemen, the audience can't hear you because your mics are cut. We have so much we want to get to. Thank you for explaining.
3: Yes, we have so much we need to get to. We do, indeed. One of the things we have to get to, sir, for Field Marshal Tim there, the law has been on the books since 1990. You're right. Tim, would you agree or disagree that it was not conceived that you would drop ship 15,000 people from another country into a town of less than 60,000 people in middle America and say, work it out, which is exactly what happened. And in Charleroi, Pennsylvania, and communities in Indiana and Wisconsin, Whitewater that we talked about, for example, all over the country. This was central 2 years ago. We try to pride ourselves on this show having some institutional knowledge. So the discussion going on today in the wake of the Supreme Court's decision last week isn't held in a vacuum like this is sui generis. This has been a running discussion, debate, fight over the last 36 years, but over the last two in particular, and frankly, the duration of the Trump era for the Republican Party. 312-642-5600, alphawealthgroup.com. Call and text line. 30% of those 15,000 I mentioned, Haitian TPS designees in Springfield reportedly own homes. Half are on welfare. Half are beneficiaries of welfare benefits. So that needs to be factored into our understanding of what the situation is in Haiti is based on the safety arguments being made, what American law is based on the safety arguments that are being made, and what the benefits of these concentrated populations of people from the developing world are, you know, in the economic and security, public safety interests of American citizens. Remember them? Like this resident of Springfield, Ohio, who went to the city council. This is back in 2024 when people were paying attention because the Trump campaign team put a spotlight on places like Springfield, Ohio.
4: Everyone is talking about the death of ducks and cats in this town, but I'd like to talk about the death of one very special person, my mother-in-law, Kathy Heaton. On December 1st, I received a phone call that changed my life forever. She was collecting her trash can from her driveway when a car struck and killed her instantly. A task she had done over 2,000 times, spanning four decades in Springfield. That morning, though, a Haitian immigrant was allegedly driving recklessly when he struck and killed her. I say allegedly because to this day, there's been no punishment, not even for the expired tags on the vehicle he was driving. Months before she was killed, I began noticing the reckless driving and complete disregard for our driving laws by some members of the Haitian community. It made me angry. But now my anger has turned to fear for the safety of my family and the citizens of Springfield. I'd been to Haiti 14 years ago. My husband and I went, and it was my first time in a third world country. I sobbed when I saw the poverty living there, and I have great empathy and compassion for them, longing for a safe place to call home. But 14 years later, I'm living in fear in my own city. It's not safe. I am paralyzed with anxiety when I'm getting my children out of the car in any parking lot, walking on any sidewalk, and driving on any road in this town. I'm haunted by the faces I saw when I had to bear the news to my children and husband that she was dead. Their grandmother, the very person who tucked my 7-year-old twins into bed just 6 hours before on her 71st birthday, was never coming back. What everyone has feared is my reality, and it's my grief, and it should be yours as well. It saddens me greatly to think about leaving a place I've made a home, raised my children, became an active member of this community by providing medical care to the underprivileged and underserved, volunteering, serving on boards, and

0: and cheering for the success of the city. But just as the Haitians were seeking a safe place to call home, I now have found myself in that same situation, wanting to abandon the city and all my efforts above in search for a safe place to raise my family. We need to change the laws for immigrants wanting to obtain a driver's license in Ohio.
1: And remember how the TPS for Haitian migrants was sold? It was under President Obama. This is quoting the DHS secretary at the time. TPS gives them sort of an intermediate immigration status. It allows them only for a period of 18 months while Haiti gets back on its feet to remain in the United States, and authorizes them to work during that period, among other things. Only for a period of 18 months until while Haiti gets back on its feet. That was in 2010, 16 years ago. And I understand that Haiti has not gotten back on its feet, but I also understand that TPS, which is sort of a quasi-asylee designation, is for people fleeing religious, legitimately fearing and fleeing religious or political persecution. Not because you live in a country that at least parts of it are lawless and crime-ridden. I'm sorry, because if that was the standard, where is the limiting principle for the entire world? Mike in Union.
2: Hey, Dan, is there a lot of vegetables to be picked in Springfield, Ohio? Maybe that's why they dump 15,000 people there.
1: Right.
2: And forth, bro.
1: Right, yes, right. Yes, the cover. And the other thing that was mentioned, we talked about this a bit yesterday, or Friday, that is, after the Supreme Court's decision on this. The idea that, okay, things are dangerous in Haiti, and I'm not wishing ill on any Haitian in Haiti or in Springfield, Ohio. But there is this other matter. That there are other places for Haitians to find safety, at least temporary, while Haiti gets back on its feet, while Haiti gets its act together. Bill Malusian reporting over the weekend. When I was at the Del Rio, Texas Haitian Bridge Camp in 2021, remember that? Many of the Haitians told me they had been living in Chile and Brazil for years before coming to the U.S. illegally for economic, not safety reasons. Bill Malusian, Fox News. The Haitians were dumping and tearing up their Chilean documents at the river's edge to hide this fact from the U.S. so it wouldn't hurt their fraudulent asylum claims. The idea that all these Haitians came directly from Haiti after an earthquake or assassination is false. Many of them were living happily and safely for years in South America until Biden's open border policies became too attractive to pass up. Others also flew into the U.S. via Biden's CHNV, mass parole program, which was supposed to be only for only a 2-year humanitarian parole grant. Of course, most never left. That's the story that repeats itself over and over and over again. Colombia, Honduras, Nicaragua, Venezuela. That was the mass parole program. The other matter here, just in terms of the duration of these, as I mentioned, paraphrasing Milton Friedman last week, nothing is so permanent as temporary protected status. Honduras, there are populations of Hondurans who've been here under TPS since Hurricane Mitch in 1998. Nicaragua, same thing, Hurricane Mitch in 1998, 26 years. El Salvador, the 2001 earthquakes, 25 years, ongoing as of through September of 2026, where it could potentially be reexamined. Haiti, 16 years. Nepal, 10 years since the 2015 earthquake. Neil in LaGrange.
3: Hey, morning, Dan. You know, what about all that money that the Clinton Foundation raised to get Haiti back on their feet? All that money?
1: Yeah, no, they were big development business. I recall, cell phone contracts.
3: Wasn't there tens of millions of dollars that were raised, or more than that? I mean, there was a ton of money raised.
1: Well, that's right, Neil, and I think part of what the Obama missive was about, Haiti trying to get back on its feet, recover from the Clinton Foundation's trying to help them. That's part of the recovery in Haiti. Coming up at 5:38, we'll stick on this topic because I want to fold in what Mark Wayne Mullen had to say, sparring with Jake Tapper on the topic. We'll do that at 5:38. Now we check the headlines.
4: 75 sticky degrees early this morning at 5:32 in the QC Kinetics newsroom. Heat wave is hitting the Midwest this week. The National Weather Service says temperatures will stick around in their 90s with heat index values in the triple digits, and a heat advisory or extreme warning does go into effect today. The warning also in place for southeast Wisconsin and northwest Indiana. Police in Matteson are responding to a shooting at an Amazon facility this morning. It's located in the 7,000 block of Volmer Road. We're continuing to monitor activity and we'll have more details when they become available. One person is dead, three others hurt in a crash on Chicago's south side. Two vehicles collide early yesterday morning in the 6300 block of South Richards Drive. A woman pronounced dead at the scene. A 28-year-old man died early Sunday morning after a motorcycle crash in McHenry County. The crash happened around 1:15 a.m. near Miller Parkway and McHenry Avenue. Mundelein police are mourning one of their own officers who died suddenly, according to village officials. The village of Mundelein did not release any further information surrounding circumstances of the officer's death. Chicago wedding turned into a once-in-a-lifetime experience after a simple social media message led to a surprise appearance by Ed Sheeran and Martin Garrix. The pair showed up at a Chicago wedding after an invitation by the brother of the bride and performed and played for the bride and groom over the weekend. Illinois is less tardy than usual with its annual comprehensive financial report, but other states have already turned them in. Truth in Accounting founder and CEO Sheila Weinberg says the state is once again setting a low bar.
5: You know, most governments do it within 180 days, and corporations obviously get it done a lot quicker.
4: States bordering Illinois released their financial reports months ago. Chicago sports. Polish superstar Robert Lewandowski is joining the Chicago Fire on a two-year deal. Team Canada opened the World Cup knockout stage with a win over South Africa. Cubs, 4-3 winners in 10 over the Brewers. They host San Diego tonight, and the Royals avoid a three-game sweep at the hands of the White Sox following a 5-4 win here in Chicago, and the Sox will visit the Orioles tonight. The news, a service of Blindster.com. 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Chicago's Morning Answer continues next, but in 2 minutes we'll check the AccuWeather forecast in our Air Right Heating and Cooling Weather Center.
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6: Now, your official weather forecast.
13: Today will be mostly sunny with the temperature reaching a high of 94 degrees, approaching the record high of 97 set in 1954. Expect breezy conditions this afternoon as we begin the first extended period of heat and humidity this season. Tonight will be very warm and very humid with a crystal clear sky with a low of 78 degrees. I'm meteorologist Jason Caterina on AM 560, The Answer.
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1: Top of the morning, Dan Proft, and we're talking about the ongoing fallout from the TPS decision, not the office space. TPS matter, the temporary protected status issue that was litigated by the Supreme Court. Releasing a holding yesterday, or excuse me, last week that we discussed on Friday into today that allows for the president to remove the temporary protected status for 350,000, rough numbers, Haitians who are enjoying that designation at present, as well as hundreds of thousands of Syrians as well. And it just more to the larger point. Makes the indication that the president, in consultation with Homeland Security, the responsible agency, has the authority here to confer and to remove. So it was an important decision, and it's an important political issue because, of course, this is an opportunity for the left, the neo-Marxist revolutionary left, to play identity politics, racial, foreigner, the huddled masses yearning to breathe free, make all of the specious claims to support open borders policies that they've been making, well, we're making under Biden and have been making for generations, all dusted off and represented. Give you an example, and this is important to hear because you have to understand the sophistry you're up against when you're trying to persuade people to an understanding of what is both reality as well as righteous in terms of policy on this issue. This is MS Now's reporting over the weekend on the removal of this TPS designation, specifically with focus on the Haitian migrants in Springfield, Ohio.
14: Well, Alex, over 10,000 Haitians living here in Springfield, Ohio, are facing an impossible decision between returning to Haiti, where the political and economic crises have only gotten worse in recent years, a country that is essentially run by gangs. And the Haitians here tell me that returning to Haiti, they will be going back to that country with a target on their back, that these gang members seek out Haitians coming from the United States of the United States of America under the assumption that they have money that they can take from these people, or they can stay here in the United States without any legal status anymore, living a life on the margins, living a life in the shadows, afraid to go outside to buy groceries, to take their children to school. That is the difficult decision the Haitians here in Springfield are facing.
1: Again, as we left off before Mike Scott's news, a large share of those Haitians, as well as people from other countries, Cuba, Venezuela, Nicaragua, Colombia, who were allowed in did not come from their home countries. They were in safe third countries. In other words, they were not under threat of violence any more than anybody else living in Brazil or Chile is under threat of violence, or Mexico for that matter. So the public safety argument, you know, their safety, it's, and again, the, arguing in the alternative, the left was arguing when Trump described Haiti and countries like it that are catastrophes as s-hole countries. It was, how dare you, Haiti is a beautiful country, and so on and so forth. It's a beautiful country, but if we send any Haitians back to their home country, they're going to be killed. Sounds great. So which is it? Is it a beautiful country, or is it an asshole that can't get its act together, that was further debilitated by the Clinton Foundation's intercession? And yes, we have empathy for Haitians who are faced with this choice after 16 years of a designation that was only supposed to last 18 months. But they have other options, as so many of them proved by living in countries other than Haiti before they migrated north, most of them, to come to this country, as Bill Malusian from Fox News reported, because they saw an economic opportunity to do so under Biden. And I don't blame the Haitians for wanting to seize opportunities, make a better life for themselves. I blame American politicians, and so should you. 312-642-5600, alphawealthgroup.com, call and text line. Mark Wayne Mullen, Department of Homeland Security, was on with Tapper going through a couple of these arguments that are offered, and we'll get to all of them because we got Republicans chiming in too. Governor Mike DeWine of Ohio chiming in on behalf of the Haitians wanting to see TPS extended. Former Rep. John Kasich and Governor and presidential candidate chiming in as well. Mark Wayne Mullen first, though, sparring with Tapper.
15: And I just looked at the State Department's website, and they have a level 4 do not travel advisory for Haiti just from a few months ago, from April. And it says, quote, violent crime is rampant.
16: The expansion of gang organized crime and terrorist activity has led to widespread violence.
15: Crimes involving firearms are common. Crimes include robbery, carjacking, sexual assault, and kidnappings for ransom. That doesn't sound safe to me.
1: Also sounds well, like
16: that
1: Chicago.
16: Do not travel is not for Haitians. That's do not travel for the United States because they are kidnapping or trying to kidnap individuals from the United States because they feel like their family has the money to pay the ransom. We have do not travel in places in Mexico or advisory warnings. In fact, if you go through our website, and the State Department, you'll see there's advisories to a lot of places that are vacation destinations that we have, advisories on because of the real risk to Americans. That doesn't mean it's a risk to the individuals that live there. So that isn't that advisory is to American citizens traveling to Haiti, not Haitians going back home.
1: But that's not what Mike DeWine, the Republican governor of Ohio, has to say. And boy, oh boy, you know, I was for a long time, I was skeptical of some of these arguments that are made about sort of the establishment country club type Republicans and having the same sort of attitude that the left, that the open borders neo-Marxist revolutionaries have about immigration, you know, and it was sold, you know, part of it was sold as well, you know, they're just looking at the labor force side of it, right? It's just the commerce, the Chamber of Commerce Republicans. You know, they ultimately want an orderly legal system with respect to immigration. They want border security, even these country club types that are a little soft on these issues. You know, they're not part of wanting to undermine the very fabric of America. They're not trying to change America into something it is not. They're just trying to enhance America by bringing in cheaper labor, people who, you know the proverbial arguments, people who will do jobs that Americans won't do to make sure that our manufacturers and our food service providers and our healthcare companies have the labor they need. For a long time, you know, I believed, even though I disagreed with that substantially, that there was sort of this narrow exception they wanted to make in the interest of what they thought was going to make America more prosperous for Americans. I'm not sure I can still countenance that position. Not based on what you hear from examples of that cohort of Republicans like DeWine and John Kasich. Here's DeWine with Tapper.
17: You've pointed out, advisories, heavy advisories. U.S. citizens do not go into Haiti. It's a very, very dangerous place. Just this last week, several more school children were killed just because gangs were shooting back and forth. The gangs control a significant part of Haiti. So it is clearly not safe. Anybody who has followed Haiti over a long, extended period of time knows that it's worse than it has, frankly, ever been, and certainly in recent memory. But the other point is it is not in the United States' interest, certainly not in Ohio's interest, to have people who are working every single day, who are supporting a family, who are buying houses, fixing up old houses, starting businesses, and then put deep roots in this country and really are contributing and yank them out. I mean, look at what the mayor of Springfield says. Mayor says that is a huge, huge mistake. They're contributing. Rob Rue says they're contributing greatly. Mistake to do that. I would cite also the two Ohio congressmen who have probably the most Haitians, the Republicans who have the most Haitians in their district, voted in favor of the extension of TPS. So what I would hope that the Trump administration would do is reconsider this. Look at how it's going to impact states like Ohio.
1: Really? They're starting businesses, they're buying houses. Yeah, I mentioned that. About 30% of the of those under TPS designation, it's estimated, in Springfield, Ohio, own homes. More than half are on welfare. They're starting businesses too? Anybody want to do a benefits fraud check? Nah. Among the 15,000 Haitians? I mean, among, you know, just system-wide, of course, but it would be interesting to see what sort of oversight there is on those accessing taxpayer-funded benefits, too, just as an aside. So it's a little bit more complicated than the picture that Mike DeWine wants to offer. And it's also interesting he brought up the mayor of Springfield. It's also corrupting. Rob Rue, the mayor of Springfield. We talked about this 2 years ago. Rob Rue, in addition to being a funeral home director in town, is a property owner who is renting out his properties to Haitians under TPS designation, as well as allegedly, according to some in town, people in the country illegally under no designation. And you actually, the Buckeye Reporter, which did one of the outlets that did this expose, actually talked to some of the residents of properties that the mayor of Springfield owns. They've been raising the rent a lot, said one of the residents. Uh-huh. So here's a guy who is benefiting from the influx of population. And yes, they are working for some of the manufacturers in town. There's another guy who's benefiting from the influx of Haitians with a TPS designation, so they have a work authorization in town. But then you're not hearing from Jake Tapper, from MS Now, the people in Springfield, Ohio, looking for work, who would like a job at one of the sort of the Brad Wesley of Springfield, Ohio, who owns the big manufacturing sort of company town guy, would like a job at one of his facilities, would like to be able to afford a home in Springfield. And by the way, the prices of homes artificially spike because of the demand versus supply created by Haitians who were drop shipped into Springfield, Ohio. It's a lot more complicated than Mike DeWine or John Kasich want you to believe. John Kasich on the topic.
18: The Supreme Court decision has said that Haitians are going to have to be removed from Springfield, Ohio. I guess I understand that, but there is an opportunity for the Congress to extend temporary protection status, because things in Haiti are just deteriorating, and sending people back there with their families, to me, is just crazy. I wish the Congress would extend this for the Haitians, but if not, they'll say that that's the law. And to quote somebody, a figure from a Charles Dickens novel, if that's the law, then the law is an ass.
1: Boy, I never thought I'd live long enough to hear John Kasich quote from Oliver Twist. I'm very impressed, though. It's how learned John Kasich is. Mm-hmm. The safety argument for Haitians. Fine, let's talk about it, but don't ignore the fact that there are safe third countries. Don't ignore the fact that there are American citizens who live in neighborhoods in metropolitan areas around the country that are also lorded over by gangs and warlords. Slightly a different varietal, perhaps, not countrywide like it is in Haiti, but under constant threat of violence as well. Mike DeWine talking about there were two school children killed in Haiti. I'm terribly sorry to hear that. Should we talk about how many school kids have been killed in Chicago this year, Mike? So where's the priority? That's the question. It's not that anybody wants anything bad to happen to anybody. You heard that Springfield High resident, a couple of years ago addressing the city council. She went to Haiti. She has great empathy for what's going on, but you have to prioritize. In a world of scarcity, you have to make choices. And your responsibility, including those Republican congressmen that DeWine referenced, voting to extend TPS status for the Haitians in Ohio, your responsibility is to your constituents, your legal constituents, your American citizens who are your constituents. Real surprise that those Republicans with the biggest concentration of Haitian voters voted to extend TPS status, because why not? If there's no price to pay politically, if the governor and John Kasich will back me, then why should I draw fire from the left? I can dull the blade. I can avoid being called a racist or a xenophobe if I just vote to extend the TPS status. And then I've got a constituency. Who knows how many are voting? Because Mike DeWine's not so concerned about ballot security. Thankfully, some other people, including the Secretary of State there, LaRose, is. But, yeah. You gotta take these one by one and bump against in the context of the law, how long this is going on, what was presented and sold versus what has been imposed, 18 months, 16 years, for example. They're all working. They're starting businesses. They're buying homes. Half of them are on welfare. And with TPS designees nationwide, I saw Chip Roy say it's more like 2/3. We talked about the Somali population in Minneapolis. That's more like 4 and 5. Mark in Oak Lawn.
19: Dan, great show. Hey, you know that John Kasich, he was such a never Trumper. He was one of the worst Republicans that hated Trump. I remember in the debate, he talked about how we need people that can cross the aisle and work with the Democrats. And Joe Biden is a friend of mine, and I took a vacation with him and his family. And there's a red flag right there. And a couple of years ago, he got kicked off a plane about arguing over a seat. You know, these Mike DeWines and these John Kasichs, they're losers. Terrible.
1: Thanks for the call, Mark. Margo in Burr Ridge.
20: Yeah, thank you. So these Haitians that were in Springfield, I understand they were all new arrivals from during the Biden dystopic era. And at the time of this woman's death, there was much discussion of other accidents, school bus and all kinds of things caused by these bad Haitian drivers. So my question is, if they were so new to the U.S., how were they able to afford cars? Why were they not riding bikes or taking the bus? Who was helping them get all these cars? Cars are expensive. You know, and to establish yourself in a new country, that's expensive. So I bet that mayor's brother owns a car dealership, and they figured out some way to make the government pay for that. That's what I'm thinking now that you've exposed him as a landlord of their slums.
1: Thanks for the call, Margo. Mark in Rochelle.
21: Yeah, I think you need to follow the money on a large part of this. You give a group of programs, car programs, and housing programs, that's an influx in money to your area. They're going to spend it there. So I can't believe that these local officials didn't have the discussion when they decided to accept these programs or whatnot, that they didn't discuss the amount of income that was going to come in the form of spending and taxes.
1: Thanks for the call, Mark. Oh, I'll tell you what, I mean, it's something else, too. Ed Markey, the senator from Massachusetts, we'll play a little bit later in the show. I mean, he calls for it straight away, path to citizenship for people with a TPS designation. So these Republicans like DeWine and Kasich are willing to sell out their country for a little bit of cash in the local economy, for their connected manufacturer to make a widget, make one more widget a little bit cheaper at the facility. I mean, it's really despicable, which is why I say I can't countenance what they say is their position and why they say it anymore. It's now 6 o'clock on AM 560.
22: The U.S. is still planning talks with Iran tomorrow. I'm Dave Anthony, Fox News. Despite attacks over the weekend with Iran, still trying to control shipping in the Strait of Hormuz. U.S. Ambassador to the U.N. Mike Waltz tells Fox News Sunday the talks after the deal that extended a ceasefire are key.
23: Focused on ensuring Iran never has a nuclear weapon. But they need to understand their leverage is diminishing by the day.
22: But Fox's Trey Yingst reports from Tel Aviv.
24: Over the weekend, 60 members of Iran's Assembly of Experts released a statement saying Iran's nuclear rights must not be subject to discussion or dispute. This government body also threatened President Trump and Israeli Prime Minister Netanyahu, saying they must be brought to justice. The statement comes as the situation between Israel and Hezbollah plays out on a separate but parallel track. The Israelis launched new strikes against Hezbollah this weekend after Hezbollah killed one IDF soldier.
22: As part of the deal negotiated with the U.S., Iran can sell oil and get sanctions relief and access at some point to frozen funds. Iran's president claims Qatar, where talks may be held tomorrow, will release $6 billion in assets, though U.S. officials have said no Iranian money's been unfrozen at this point. The digging and the searching through earthquake rubble continues in Venezuela, where survivors keep being found.
25: 12 hours of painstaking effort saw the father and his son pulled from the ruins of their home. The pair among 33 people rescued over the weekend, but some 1,500 are confirmed dead after last week's double earthquake in Venezuela. Thousands more missing. Despite an international operation, more help is needed.
22: Fox's Jonathan Savage. Wildfires keep burning in Utah. One near the Colorado line killed three firefighters over the weekend, injured two others. The biggest of the fires is the cottonwood in the Fish Lake National Forest in Utah, the largest in the country right now. It's burned about 145 square miles, zero containment. 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I'm Mike Scott in the QC Kinetics newsroom. Mostly sunny today. We could hit a temperature near the record of 97 set back in 1954. And that heat wave will blanket Illinois, southeast Wisconsin, and northwest Indiana for the entire week. Police in Matteson are responding to a shooting at an Amazon facility this morning, located at 7001 Volmer Road. One person is dead, three others hurt in a crash on the south side as the two vehicles collide early yesterday morning in the 6300 block of South Richards Drive. A 32-year-old man was critically injured after being shot during a robbery attempt overnight Sunday in River North. Chicago police say the victim was shot multiple times in the body, taken to an area hospital in critical condition. 28-year-old man died early Sunday morning after a motorcycle crash in McHenry. It happened around 1:15 a.m. near the Charles Miller Parkway and McHenry Avenue. McHenry police tell us there were no witnesses to the crash itself. The Chicago Republican Party chair and former Chicago Police Detective Chuck Hernandez says the new department in the city of Chicago is really, in his opinion, a scheme to siphon funds away from law enforcement.
0: We already have a department for gun violence and reduction. It's called the Chicago Police Department.
22: Retired Riverside, Illinois Police Chief Thomas Weitzel says the new department is not a scheme, but a scam.
2: You know, it creates bureaucracy instead of deploying officers. That's what this will do. And that's not good, nor are there any measurable outcomes that'll come from that.
22: The mayor of Chicago is promising the new office will work with those on the front lines, including police. Chicago sports. Cubs claim their three-game road series with the Brewers following a 4-3 win in 10 and host San Diego tonight. Royals avoid the sweep, beat the White Sox 5-4. Sox visiting the Orioles next. 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
27: 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I-80 accident on the entrance ramp from Route 47, two semis tangled there, and big delays. And already delays this morning on the outbound Kennedy between I-90 and Mannheim Road. Chicago's Morning Answer continues next. But first, a check of the forecast in our Air-Right Heating and Cooling Weather Center.
28: Today will be mostly sunny with the temperature reaching a high of 94 degrees, approaching the record of 97 set in 1954. It'll be breezy this afternoon, marking the start of the first extended period of heat and humidity this season. I'm meteorologist Jason Caterina on AM 560, The Answer.
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0: debate now raging after the Supreme Court's decision on temporary protected status for specifically in this instance for Haitian and Syrian migrants that were enjoying that designation until the Supreme Court weighed in support of the Trump administration's position that the president has the right to remove that status. And that's what's happening. And it's drawing reactions, as I mentioned at the end of last hour, from the left that you would expect. Another opportunity to beat the identitarian drum, and that's exactly what they're doing. Here's that clip of Ed Markey, I promised, senator from Massachusetts. For those who think there's some middle ground, some common ground, we need for, as some of these surrender Republicans in Ohio, like Kasich and DeWine said, for our manufacturers, for our food service providers, for healthcare. Haiti isn't safe. Just an extension. That's all. Reasonable compromise position. Right. Until you get someone on the left say the quiet part out loud, what they intend to do, which, of course, if anybody's been paying attention, of course, this is what they intend to do. But we appreciate when a neo-Marxist facilitator like Ed Markey from Massachusetts confirms it for us.
1: Trump doesn't want to make America great again. He wants to make America hate again. He wants to make America white again. That's his goal. We can see which countries he's picking. We can see those who are being protected. We know what his message is to his MAGA base. It is absolutely racist at its core. And Trump and Stephen Miller and their clan of bigoted henchmen feel no remorse, no shame, no guilt in threatening the lives of TPS holders. We have a moral duty to protect TPS holders and to provide them with protections and a permanent pathway to citizenship. We must make America home for these TPS holders.
0: Oh, so temporary protected status actually is a gateway to citizenship. Thank you. It's not just a gateway to 18 months turns into 16 years. Skip ahead. Thank you, Senator Markey. And again, nobody hates honkies more than 75-year-old honky from Massachusetts like Ed Markey. Make America white again. That's the racket. That's the, it's not class, it's identity. But as I've been saying for lo these many years, and Shelby Steele was saying it for lo many more years before I was saying it, because of course he's someone who informed my understanding of what the dynamic was. He's informed a lot of understandings. And now you're getting more and more people repeating his great insight into what the left has been doing since the schism in the civil rights that occurred in the civil rights era, where the Shelby Steeles and the Thomas Sowells and the Bob Woodsons and the Walter Williamses and so many others went one way towards individual empowerment and equal protection of the law and equal opportunity in society and wanted Black Americans to take agency over their own lives, dominion over their own lives and the lives of their families, and progress, real progress. And the other, Jesse Jackson, Al Sharpton, race hustling crew, went for the victimhood play. And now that's just been expanded to other races and every other invented identity to stitch together this solidarity and marginality coalition that has been stitched together. That the Zorons and AOCs and Daralizas are trying to use as the cudgel to beat down the doors of whatever institutions are left to corrupt, tear this country apart from the bottom up and the top down, to borrow a fun phrase the left likes to use, especially the big guy, bottom up, top down. Well, that's what they're really doing. Revolution from the bottom up and the top down. Meet in the middle. Catherine I should give her title first before her name. We've had her on the show, actually. She's just as good in person as she is on the stump and in front of a classroom. You know, she's sort of developed this reputation and brand as the strictest headmistress in the UK. She gave a talk at an event held by the Alliance for Responsible Citizenship, Catherine Birbalsingh, on white guilt, which was, of course, the name of Shelby Steele's magnum opus from 2 decades ago. But she's got it right, and she's also got the call to action right.
2: A few weeks ago, we all saw the same footage. A young man called Henry Novak, barely out of childhood, handcuffed on the ground, begging the police for help. And what followed was the confusion of our commentators as they struggled to explain how our young police officers, sworn to protect the public, could behave in such a way. No one seemed to have a convincing answer. But when you spend a lifetime in schools, it's pretty clear what's going on. Those young police officers are not a special case. They're collateral damage. And the pattern runs far further afield than policing. Last September, Charlie Kirk was shot, and within hours, young people were celebrating all over the internet, despite the fact that his two little children would have to grow up without their father. Many of us looked on in disbelief. What has happened to the moral core of our young people? Something has changed profoundly in how our young people see the world. Those police officers were not evil. They were not incompetent. They were terrified. Terrified of being seen as racist. Charlie Kirk held views young people find objectionable, and so his death was cause for celebration. Henry Novak's attacker was a brown man, so the police's deepest instinct to protect the victim was overridden by their most powerful fear, being accused of racism. The police are not special. They're what some of our young people have become, so consumed by white guilt that they will do crazy, irrational, and inhumane things rather than risk being seen as racist. Unless we try to explain this change in our moral core and the moral core of our young people and why we are witnessing this culture change across many Western countries, we cannot pretend to care about the West. Our profound lack of interest in the moral values surrounding our children has caused our civilizational collapse. The reason the younger generation see things as they do is because they have been taught to view people in two camps, those who are oppressed and those who are oppressors. And in their eyes, Charlie Kirk was an oppressor, so his death did not warrant grief. The man who killed Henry Novak belonged to the oppressed class, so the police's job was to protect him, not the dying man on the ground. This is not cruelty or incompetence. This is white guilt. And we are the ones who have taught this to our children. We, the boomers, the Gen Xers, the older millennials, we are responsible for not teaching our children the difference between right and wrong. We are the ones who immersed our children in a culture of victimhood, which is at odds with the culture of personal responsibility we all grew up in, a culture we've very stupidly taken for granted.
0: 312-642-5600, alphawealthgroup.com, call and text line. At the end of the speech, she says, saving the West ain't easy, and she challenges the audience to teach their children as if, quote, we're going to war, unquote. Is that what you've been doing? Eli Steele, writing about her speech, and that teach your children as if we're going to war statement. Eli Steele, she is right that it is a war, and she is right about where the front line is, the classroom. I mean, is she right about most of the generation she cited, going back to the boomers and coming down to the older millennials and what we collectively have not done? And if you think that she's overstating the case any more than Shelby Steele did 2 decades ago. Uh-huh. Okay. If the Ed Markey clip wasn't good enough for you. How about Gene Wu? You may remember Gene Wu. He's a state representative from Texas. In fact, he's the super minority leader for the House neo-Marxists in the state of Texas. Remember, he and a bunch of them abdicated to Illinois. It's always a safe haven for legislators who don't want to abide their the responsibilities. Responsibility word again, of the offices to which they were elected. Wisconsin comes here, hides out in Rockford. Gene Wu and the Texans come here because they don't want like what Abbott is doing with redistricting. So they hide out here for a little while, make a big spectacle of themselves to show how down with the revolution they are.
3: I always tell people the day the Latino, African-American, Asian, and other communities realize

0: key. I mean, it sounds anodyne because politicians talk about responsibility and accountability, and so it's been sort of stripped of meaning through misapplication and unseriousness. The unseriousness of so many people who invoke that word. But Shelby Steele's serious about it. He wrote, in the age of white guilt, responsibility is synonymous with oppression where blacks are concerned. So whites in American institutions live by a simple formula. Lessening responsibility for minorities equals moral authority. Increasing it equals racism. The simple binary is for the simpletons whose brain stems have been eaten away by identitarianism.
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0: Coming up a little bit later in the show, just a little couple of teases. One is, I know there's a lot of chatter about Citizen Vigilante, this new movie that's on Amazon Prime, starring Armie Hammer. Where did he come from? I thought he was selling real estate in the Cayman Islands. Well, let me tell you, after seeing it, he should go back. I know it's getting feted because of the angle on the topic, you know, open borders in places like Germany. But I'll be interested to see if people have seen it yet, because I paid the $7, so you don't have to. That's sort of the top line of my review, but I'll talk about that a little bit later in the show. Also, on the more positive side, those stories of people who play by the rules, the unheralded Americans that I want to tell in this year 250. We've got a few more, and we've got a new jingle that our producer Justin produced for us to brand the segment, so you're going to want to stay tuned for that. So that's coming up in the 7-8 o'clock hours. Stay tuned. Coming up at 6:36, the man who would replace Nancy Pelosi gets visited by the Red Terror at the Trans March in San Francisco. Man, it sounds like a Cormac McCarthy novel, but it's not. Yeah, the Bolsheviks are coming for the Bolsheviks. That's how radical the left is getting. How quickly. 6:36. Now we check the headlines.
1: 75 degrees, sunshine, but very hot and humid this morning. We're headed for a high of 94 today. Police in Matteson are responding to a shooting at an Amazon facility this morning, located in the 7,000 block of Volmer Road. In the Middle East, Iran says it is solely responsible this morning for the Strait of Hormuz, a position creating even more tension in the region. Mike Waltz, United Nations ambassador, says the U.S. will militarily take down Iran's infrastructure if Tehran tries to take control.
2: The Iranian regime thinks for a second that President Trump is going to stand by. While Iran continues to attack international shipping without a response, or our bases without a response, they're sadly mistaken.
1: Iran's foreign ministry is saying any attempt to travel the strait through an unapproved route will cause an escalation. Key economic reports start coming in later on Tuesday with a look at job openings and consumer confidence. We'll be watching this week. One person is dead, three others hurt, after a crash on Chicago's South Side. Two vehicles collide early yesterday in the 6300 block of South Richards, and that crash remains under investigation. On the South Side in the Roseland community this morning, State Street is shut down north and southbound between 99th and Wabash due to a shooting investigation involving a CTA employee. Mundelein police are mourning one of their officers who died suddenly, according to village officials. Mundelein not releasing further information at this time around circumstances involved in the death of that police official. Former law enforcement professionals are not impressed with Chicago Mayor Brandon Johnson's executive order to create a new gun violence reduction office. Chicago Republican Party Chair and former Chicago Police Detective Chuck Hernandez.
3: We already have a department for gun violence and reduction. It's called the Chicago Police Department.
1: The mayor promised his new office would work with those on the front lines, including police. You'll see a new flag flying in Skokie outside Village Hall this week. The new flag features an orange and yellow flame set against a green field inspired by the Skokie Spirit stained glass at Village Hall. It also honors the region's early inhabitants, including the Potawatomi, known as Keepers of the Fire. Chicago sports, Cubs, 4-3 winners over the Brewers. White Sox lost to the Royals 5-4 and take on the Orioles next. 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
1: 6:37 Team Hochberg Traffic Center time. In Antioch this morning, U.S. 45, right near Route 173, the intersection is shut down due to an accident in the cleanup stages. Southside, West Pullman neighborhood. Just told you about the accident blocking Halsted now as the investigation shifts southbound from 125th to 127th. A disabled vehicle cleared off the Jane Addams eastbound right before TUI. Stop and go on I-57 right at Genoa coming on the inbound side. Traffic, a service of the daily podcast of Chicago's Morning Answer in the Sean Thompson Show. 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Chicago's Morning Answer continues next. Now a check of your forecast in the Air Right Heating and Cooling Weather Center. Mostly sunny, a high near the record of 97 set back in 1954.
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0: Top of the morning, Dan Proft here. Not such a happy Pride Month for California State Senator Scott Weiner. The Red Terror coming for card-carrying members of the Lavender Bund. It happens. Inevitably. Scott Weiner is, ostensibly as far identitarian left as you can get. With one exception. He has sponsored and passed legislation to essentially walk California down the road to decriminalizing pedophilia. By the legislation was a midway step, but the path is clear. I mean, this is somebody that, you know, believes in using terminology like MAPS, minor attracted persons. The legislation would allow judges to judicial discretion on whether or not someone convicted of having sex with a minor would have to register as a sex offender. Can't always do it in one step, even in California, but his path is clear. So that's what he's into, decriminalizing prostitution, decriminalizing and knowingly infecting other people with AIDS. He, of course, supports mutilating children, you know, sex changes for toddlers. He supports open-air drug markets. He supports ending cash bail. But he also supports or is not significantly hostile to one group, a group to which he is an affiliate as well. And therein lies the problem. Here comes the Red Terror for Scott Weiner, who is a gay man himself, at the trans march in San Francisco over the weekend. This is how that went for the good state senator, who is the leading candidate to replace Pelosi in the House, to join the Daralizas and the AOCs.
10: So proud of Sister Roma and her work in the community. And
0: do we have the Weiner clip? There it is.
11: Scott, I think your legislation on trans issues and your legislation specifically protecting queers on the sex offender registry is fantastic. I really applaud you for that, and I think you deserve to be here for that. But I think your housing policy, and specifically your housing policy aligning with GIMBYs, and I think your policy on the genocide in Gaza, and I think on the genocide in Gaza, it's terrible. I think you do not belong. You do not belong here. You do not here, Scott, anymore. Because wonderful, wonderful for trans people. You've been terrible on Gaza. You do not belong here anymore, Scott, and it breaks my heart. It breaks my heart that someone who wrote good legislation for queens is so terrible in Gaza. Scott, do you have anything to say? Do you have anything to say about Gaza? How could you do this to San Francisco? Could someone like you do this to San Francisco? God, say something. Redeem yourself. Do something. God, I want to like the person who has
12: such good legislation on trans rights. Scott, I want to support someone who's positive on trans rights, but you're a piece of on Gaza. How could you do that? How could you betray queers? How could you oppress people?
13: You the moment you started supporting Israel, you piece of
0: I know it sounded like a test of the emergency broadcasting system, but that's because these individuals are incapable of expressing a position without using strings of profanity. But in the direction of Scott Weiner. Wow, wow, wow. That's what happens. What happens to Scott and what's going to happen to more. Anybody, you saw it sideline Josh Shapiro in 2024 as a potential vice presidential candidate, the governor of Pennsylvania. It's going to get a lot worse for those who think they're fellow travelers and find out you're not anymore because you veer from the orthodoxy. And thus, we're going to have to purge you from the ranks. Because the people behind, and I mean, you know, the contradictions, I understand what the Hamas-loving Palestinians, you know, who voted for Hamas to be their governance, what they would do, how they would react if the San Francisco trans parade crowd made its way to their neighborhood. Yeah, I understand the ironies abound. Deadly ironies. I mean, when you see people carrying rainbow-themed posters of the Iranian Ayatollah into FIFA World Cup matches. Right. No, and that was not intended to be satire. It's intended to be celebrating the Islamist mullahs in Tehran at the same time as you're celebrating LGBTQIA2S++++++. Yes, the oxymorons, emphasis on moron, abound. Text from 224, faux outrage, ridiculous. It's not faux outrage. It's real outrage. That's the ridiculous part. It's not faux. They're faux real. Bolsheviks, not purging Mensheviks, Red Terror style, Bolsheviks purging Bolsheviks. Scott Weiner? Are you kidding? If you don't believe my recitation of his record, check it out for yourselves. And there's a wonderful series of pictures of Scott Weiner on the campaign trail, particularly during Pride Month, that will put some starch in your shirt. I mean, this guy is way out there. Of course he is. He's the leading candidate to replace Pelosi. From San Francisco, he's a gay man from San Francisco whose complete identity is wrapped up in his sexual conduct, as evidenced by his legislative record. The mistake we make is suggesting that this is faux outrage. Oh, these are just, you know, theater kids cosplaying. You think so? You think it's that innocent? That innocuous? There are a lot of instances of political violence from the left over the last few years alone that would suggest otherwise, don't you think? And the intensity is ratcheting up. It's not ratcheting down, as Scott Weiner found out the hard way. These DSA types that are seizing command control, something they like, of the Democrat Party, to be generous. It hasn't been the Democrat Party for a long time, but that's what they think they're doing. That's what they think they're taking over, some sort of milquetoast anachronism. And they are taking it over. That's not thinking. That's happening. And it's not just the AOCs and the Daria Lisas. Everybody has to watch their step. So you have AOC go on with Psaki Psaki. To defend Daria Lisa, she better. In her positions, the same positions that Zora Mamdani had before he was elected, well, before he was a candidate, the leading candidate for mayor of New York, and then he stopped saying abolish prisons. Didn't change his position, he just stopped saying it. And AOC and her team have come up with a wonderful pivot for Daria Lisa that you can probably expect her to adopt, because I'm sure that's come from the DSA central office. You have to provide space for the facade.
14: She attended a pro-Palestinian rally in Times Square the day after the Hamas attacked Israel. She said she was worried about an outsized reaction that cost thousands of people their lives. She has not backed away from attending that rally. She deleted a Twitter account that had a number of posts that called for the abolishment of police and prisons. According to CNN in 2021, this is what there's a reference to. She posted, "A world without borders, just like a world without prisons or police, is possible, necessary, and the only moral way forward." She's again has said those posts don't reflect who she is today. You do not speak for her. You speak for yourself. And I know she's tried to distance herself. She's probably under a greater level of scrutiny she's ever been in her life. But does any of that give you pause?
15: I think that, as you said, she has indicated that she has regret over the way that she issued those statements. And I genuinely believe that the gravity and the responsibility of this role has a way of inhabiting you. And I genuinely believe that we have to give people the opportunity to occupy their beliefs within the gravity of becoming a duly elected member of Congress.
0: It's, you really do. Again, let me just regale you with that phrase so you internalize it. You have to give people the opportunity to occupy their beliefs within the gravity of becoming a duly elected member of Congress. Opportunity to occupy their beliefs within the gravity. I mean, that is Kamala quality there. The DSA is at the top of their game. And they need to be. Occupy their beliefs within the gravity of becoming a duly elected member of Congress. But AOC knows no one is insulated here. I mean, I don't want to overstate the case because there's no need to. I'm not suggesting that this crowd is going to topple the government and, we're going to have, a national reign of terror or red terror, depending on which historical comparison you like more, French or Russian. I was in the French camp for a while. I think it's really feels more Russian to me. Interesting, anecdote that was shared by, a person who works for Center for Renewing America on the whole Weiner being cannibalized by his own. He writes, it reminds me of a story about the influential critical theorist and Marxist Theodore Adorno. Adorno had spent almost his entire career theorizing about how to tear down Western capitalism and replace it with some form of Marxism, communism, or socialism. Yeah, Daria Lisa founded an organization dedicated to eradicating Western civilization. So, it does have some relevance. This is back in the 60s. Adorno had worked at the Frankfurt Institute, of course he did, and had worked closely with Marcuse. So his credentials as an academic Marxist committed to the overthrow of capitalism were second to none. He also spent years training students to become Marxist activists. Adorno had prepared a set of lectures to be given at the Institute for Social Research, the Frankfurt School, beginning in April of 1969. When the first lecture began, it was promptly interrupted by two groups of leftist radicals. The first group got up and demanded Adorno submit a self-critique on the university's and his own relation to authoritarian governance, and they wrote on the chalkboard, quote, "Whoever allows Adorno's words to govern will live their whole lives under capitalism," unquote. After Adorno convinced them to let him finish his lecture, he tried to continue the lecture, only to be interrupted again, this time by three women in leather jackets who went to the podium and bared their breasts while showering showering Adorno with rose petals and kisses. Unable to gain control of the situation, Adorno left and canceled the remaining lectures. 7 weeks later, he attempted to resume, only to be interrupted again, leading him to cancel the remaining lectures permanently. Those were his final lectures, as he died 4 months later. Adorno had spent years trying to provide the left with the theories necessary to overthrow capitalism, and had spent decades spreading Marxism and radicalizing his students against capitalism. Then at the end of his life, the people he had radicalized came after him. Before he died, Adorno wrote to Marcuse about his frustration with the activists, only to find out Marcuse sided with the activists. The lesson is clear. The left only ever gets more radical, and leftist leaders can either get more radical or eventually the mob comes for them. That's what's happening to Scott Weiner. The very people whose radicalism he encouraged so he could harness their energy as a political force have finally turned on him. And now he is the only one they're out to destroy. And now he is the one they are out to destroy because he is not radical enough for them anymore. This is what happens to all leftist revolutionaries. Sooner or later, they all live long enough to see themselves become the quote-unquote establishment that needs to be deconstructed, and they find themselves on the wrong end of a leftist mob, or a guillotine, I would add. And people like Scott Weiner have no one to blame but themselves because they are being consumed by the very ideological fanaticism and radicalism that they themselves encourage. Well, that's true. That's true. But there's a lot of destruction that happens before they burn themselves out by moving forever down the path of fanaticism and, essentially killing everyone in their wake. Now, that's why these revolutions flame out, although the Bolshevik Revolution had a pretty good run, didn't it? And you were talking about tens of millions in body count there. Bob in New Lenox.
16: Hey, Dan, I just had to call in on that comment for AOC. You're right. That's straight from the Kamala Harris School of Word Salad. And I hope she keeps it up. I think that'd be great for her campaign chances coming up. Appreciate it.
0: Thanks for the call, Bob. Yeah. You have to give people the opportunity to occupy their beliefs within the gravity of becoming a duly elected member of Congress. Text from 847, regret over the way she made the statements, not over the statements themselves. Oh, yeah. No, there's that regret. I mean, the Daria Lisa regret about abolishing prisons, eradicating Western civilization, ending all deportations are immoral. There's no regret. There's just the sensible expediency being served in the short term. Now that they have to, dress up and look like a serious person because they're in Congress, they're going to, button up the rhetoric a little bit. Nothing's changed. Has anything changed from Zoran Mamdani's rhetoric to the policies he's pursuing as mayor? I mean, he's about a quarter into private property seizure already. But he's doing it with a smile, so he can't be a fanatic. Okay.
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0: Coming up at 7:07, the mostly peaceful ceasefire got a little less peaceful over the weekend, but now talks have resumed. We're going to check in with Stephen Bucci on the state of play with respect to a cessation of hostilities in the Middle East. And we'll do that with Stephen Bucci at 7:07. We'll also talk a bit about that with Taki Theodore Acropolis at the bottom of the hour. It's now 7 o'clock on AM 560.
19: He insists yet again Iran will not have a nuclear weapon. I'm Dave Anthony, Fox News. President Trump wrote that on Truth Social this morning. The day after posting, it's very possible Iran will never learn, and we will be forced to militarily complete the job, and Iran's Islamic Republic will no longer exist this amid more weekend fighting.
20: Technical talks on fleshing out the proposed peace deal are reported by Reuters to be planned for Tuesday in Qatar, but the Iranian deputy foreign minister insists they have nothing in the diary this week. This after the United States and Iran agreed to end a recent renewal of violence. American strikes against Iranian targets near the Strait of Hormuz were met with attempted Iranian drone attacks on the U.S. military in Bahrain. The flare-up began with Iranian strikes on two ships attempting to transit the strait.
19: Fox's Jonathan Savage. The price of oil is up 1%, but WTI has dropped recently to almost pre-Iran conflict levels. Gas has not fallen back to that yet. AAA's national average for regular $3.86 a gallon today. In another Truth Post this morning, the president urged people to report any gas station price abuses after demanding last week oil companies lower pump prices faster. More than 4 days after double earthquakes rocked Venezuela, they still dig through rubble looking for survivors. Thousands remain missing. More than 1,400 have died. And Fox's Nate Foy's in Caracas.
21: This 17-floor condo building fully collapsed. We spoke with a woman who has a cousin who is living on the second floor, still holding out hope that she's alive. And we've had several aftershocks, which poses a damage for all these rescue workers.
19: And there is just another strong aftershock a few minutes ago. The wildfire fight continues in Utah and Colorado, where three firefighters were killed over the weekend, two injured.
21: The U.S. Wildland Fire Service says the deaths and burn injuries Saturday happened in Mesa County, Colorado, during a burn incident resulting in shelter deployment. That's an extreme emergency situation when fast-moving flames overtake the firefighter's position, leaving no way out. They lie on the ground under a quickly unpacked portable heat shield.
19: That's Fox's Chris Foster. America's listening to Fox News. 75 degrees, sunshine, but very humid this morning, headed for a high of 94. And a heat wave is striking the state, much of the Midwest, southeast Wisconsin, northwest Indiana, under that same heat warning today. Joliet police say four were hospitalized after a South Suburban police chase ended in a crash on Sunday. Police say the officer and witnesses saw a Cadillac driver run a red light at Black Road in Larkin, where the Cadillac struck a Chevy Cruze heading northbound on Larkin on a green light. The Bears are still weighing where to build the franchise's future home, and another location in northwest Indiana is now under consideration. Soil drilling equipment was recently spotted at a property in Hammond just west of I-90, a short distance from the original Wolf Lake site.
1: A Hanover Park man is accused of multiple violent crimes against his girlfriend. A judge has denied pretrial release for Jose Rojas Alcocer. The DuPage County State's Attorney's Office says Hanover Park police were called on June 14 from a woman who claimed Rojas physically and sexually abused her. He now faces charges of sexual assault, kidnapping, and battery. And from the It Could Only Happen in Wisconsin file, police are looking for a Wisconsin man who shot two other people for having bad table manners. Authorities claim 41-year-old Thomas Redrick Williams opened fire at a wedding reception in Milwaukee last week after an argument broke out over a groomsman eating meatballs with his hands. A woman was shot in the arm and leg, while another man was shot in the back of the neck. Both victims remain hospitalized, and an arrest warrant has now been issued for Williams, who fled the scene. Chicago sports. Cubs claimed their three-game road series over the Brewers with a 4-3 win, and the Royals beat the White Sox 5-4. The news, the service of the AM 560 Advantage. 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
3: 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The forecast was 85,000 new jobs. So this is twice as much. The trend that we're accelerating, economists have underestimated job growth now three straight months, as noted. 3 months average, widely considered a more reliable gauge.
2: 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The Answer. 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
1: 7:08, Team Hochberg Traffic Center time. Accident right-hand shoulder this morning, Stevenson Expressway inbound right before Cass Avenue. Accident I-55 southbound right at US 52, and you have roadwork delays already this morning in the Route 53 construction zone between the Jane Addams I-90 and Kirchhoff this morning, 8094, an accident eastbound just after Burr. Chicago's Morning Answer continues next. But first, a check of the forecast in our Airrite Heating and Cooling Weather Center.
4: Today will be mostly sunny with the temperature reaching a high of 94 degrees, approaching the record high of 97 set in 1954. Expect breezy conditions this afternoon as we begin the first extended period of heat and humidity this season. Tonight will be very warm and very humid with a crystal clear sky with a low of 78 degrees. I'm meteorologist Jason Caterina on AM 560, The Answer.
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0: Dan Prof here. So the mostly peaceful ceasefire got a little less peaceful over the weekend after the Iranians struck two separate commercial tankers that drew responses from the Trump administration Friday and Saturday, striking some 10 military targets, including targets that were struck before, which is a controversial point we'll get to. But first, U.S. Ambassador to the U.N., Mike Walls on Fox News Sunday with Shannon Bream, providing some perspective on those strikes. Basically, you know, again, Trump demonstrating that he is willing to make the Iranians learn the hard way if they won't learn the peaceful way.
1: If the Iranian regime thinks for a second that President Trump is going to stand by while Iran continues to attack international shipping without a response, or our bases without a response, they're sadly mistaken, and they saw that loud and clear over the last few nights, where we'll continue to militarily, if needed, take down their infrastructure that they're trying to use to illegally control an international waterway. And Shannon, just one more point on that. That's not just the United States. That's the entire international community. A UN record, 143 nations have agreed with us that this is in violation of international law. Even the Chinese government has said you cannot be taking tolls or fees. Iran was apparently relying on Oman across the waterway to help it set up this new infrastructure. And now Oman just yesterday has rejected the idea of tolls or fees. So they're completely isolated here. President Trump's not going to stand for it. And meanwhile, we continue to move ships out by the dozens every day. And world oil prices are not just stable, they're dropping. So Iran's attempt to hold the world hostage and their economies hostage are completely failing.
0: Perhaps, but in terms of what Iran's posture is with respect to tolling the strait, regardless of what Oman is saying, you had a senior Iranian military leader named Mohsen Rezaei who said, in fact, we are going to toll the strait.
2: But regarding fees, there is a cost dimension to this matter. There is a tolls discussion, a fees discussion. Our current discussion is about service costs in the Strait of Hormuz. Yes, we want to maintain the security of the Strait of Hormuz. We want to protect the environment of the Strait of Hormuz. We must establish insurance mechanisms so that if incidents occur, ships that encounter problems are covered to reduce their risk. And when we provide all of this, these costs cannot come out of the pockets of the Iranian people. These costs must be collected from those who are transporting oil through this strait.
0: So I know that, and I'll play it for in a second, News Nation reporting on the White House response to that statement. And the response is something we've heard before, which is you can't believe what they're saying publicly because they're saying something else privately. Well, that's interesting, except to the extent, which do we believe they're going to actually do? Are they going to do what they're committing to privately? Or are they going to do what they're saying they're going to do publicly?
3: Just moments ago, the White House formally responding to our interview with Dr. Rezaei. This is from Anna Kelly, White House Principal Deputy Press Secretary, saying there are no tolls, no insurance costs, and no other charges of any kind being sought or received by Iran on ships traveling the Strait of Hormuz. The president has been clear that Iran cannot toll the strait. That was a big part of the reason you saw Secretary of State Marco Rubio here in the region this week, as many Gulf state allies have articulated concerns that they've heard this Iranian perspective that they intend to institute fees for ships transiting the Strait of Hormuz. He said to them that any agreement struck between Iran and the United States will protect them from any tolls and that none will be allowed to be passed down. And moreover, this week, President Trump was asked if a deal was put on the table in which Iran could toll the Strait of Hormuz in exchange for other deals and other appropriations on the table. The president said that would not fly with him. He described it as a quote unquote game changer and would not accept a deal that tolls the Strait of Hormuz.
0: President Trump also posting on Truth Social, United States aircraft just struck Iranian missile and drone storage locations and coastal radar sites for violating the ceasefire agreement. Again, it is very possible that they will never learn. There may come a point when we are no longer able to be reasonable and we will be forced to militarily complete the job that we very successfully started. If that happens, the Islamic Republic of Iran will no longer exist. No longer exist. Right. We've heard that before. I mean, that's, you know, he's in danger of becoming the boy who cried wolf with these categorical statements of that size. One thing on the strike, though, as I mentioned, it's a bit in controversy. I saw some suggesting that this was sort of pawing at the Iranian regime to send a message that maybe at some point in the not too distant future will get serious, but it wasn't a serious strike, like an impactful one, like a message sender. And then I heard a different perspective from former Special Forces officer, Lieutenant Colonel Anthony Aguilar, who said that this was actually very strategically shrewd, this strike, even though it is hitting some targets that were hit before. Take a listen.
4: So, well, let me address those strikes first from the tactical operational level, because I think it's important, because Bandar Kong and Bandar Lenge, which are this close to the vicinity along that Bandar Lenge province or county within the Hormuzgan province, right on the coastline, those two locations were struck back in April during part of the kinetic campaign, the strikes. So this is not the first time, right there where that red dot is up on the coast of Iran, north of Kashan. This isn't the first time that Bandar Kong has been struck in coordination with or part of the target series of things that were also being struck on the island of Kashan, which you see is right pretty close to it in proximity. So when I look at these latest strikes on Sirik Island, well, you have the IRGC Navy 2nd Marine Division or Maritime Division headquarters, and you have the Iranian Navy headquarters, where the IRGC is kind of in command and control of many of the swift boat fleet, while the Iranian Navy is in charge of, primarily some of those, Coast Guard like, capabilities along the coastline, mainly for defense. So striking that again, that's a concern. That shows me the United States is specifically striking capabilities along the lines of command and control and the ability to, project power. And then on Kesham Island specifically, that where those strikes took place is right where that airfield, which was once the Kesham International Airport, that airport that is right there. So if you're looking at conducting some type of maritime into land joint forced entry operation, you would look at specifically doing that, disabling command and control.
0: That's the other interesting point, is that his suggestion that it could be the predicate to something more substantial. Okay, that's a lot, and I didn't mean to make you break out your Middle East maps, but you wanted to get specifics here. For more on all this, Stephen Bucci served America for 3 decades as an Army Special Forces officer and top Pentagon official, now visiting Fallon and Heritage Foundation's Allison Center for Foreign Policy Studies. Stephen, thank you as always.
5: It's my pleasure. Thanks for having me back.
0: So let's start with the strategery, to borrow a word, with respect to the strikes. Are you in sort of the Lieutenant Colonel Aguilar camp that this was shrewd and appropriate and could be a predicate to something more substantial in the not too distant future? And the Iranians know that, so they will take heed. Or was it, just performative, as others have suggested?
5: I'm kind of between those two positions. I don't think this is necessarily the predicate of a land operation or anything other than punitive strikes for their shots at the ships, but they're good targets. You know, they're the drone storage sites. They're the command and control positions. They're the kind of things you'd want to hit if you weren't going to do anything else ever again, or if you were doing a preparation. I don't think it's just performative. I think that's kind of a position that somebody on the left or somebody on the loony part of the right would love to paint this whole operation as just performative. And I think those people are just too hung up on getting mad at President Trump and not doing good analysis. Look, Iran struck the ships. They're not supposed to strike the ships under this agreement. They've been told over and over again they're not going to get to collect tolls. They don't own the Straits of Hormuz. So this is a reminder, because of the hits, that they are not running the show. and they got slapped back down. Now, should it have been a massive strike, you know, the ender of the whole thing? I don't know. I mean, I would have liked that better. Frankly, I'm getting tired of this tit-for-tat stuff. But, you know, the president and his advisors are the ones making this call, not Steve Bucci. And I'm okay with that for now. But we'll see where it goes. I think Iran is still on the stupid side of the line and still thinking they're going to be able to bully us and the rest of the world into giving them their way. They are like the ultimate petulant child at this point. And President Trump is, I'm sorry to say, is tending towards being the overindulgent parent and giving them more than they should have. They should have gotten the spanking a while ago, in my opinion. But we'll wait and see. That could still be on the board, could happen as we're speaking for all we know. I don't think it is, but it could. And it could come at any minute. We don't have to do a massive deployment to do that. We've got all the pieces in place to do that kind of punitive enough's enough strike. But I don't think it's they're quite there yet.
0: Another perspective, you know, just trying to look at this in the light most favorable to Trump for the point of discussion. Another perspective from an Iranian. Is that there is dissension in the ranks between the hardliners and the slightly less hardliners. That the hardliners who don't want a deal have been outmaneuvered by and some of those who are looking for a deal. And the argument that's made is that Pezeshkian and the president, who's a puppet, of course, and Argachi, the foreign minister, want a deal, and the hardliners don't, and they, along with Ghalibaf, have moved to sort of marginalize the opponents to the deal and silence any sort of public opposition to the deal, and the hardliners are starting to figure that out, but they're on their heels, as it were. And so while they're turning on each other, and President Trump continues to, you know, sort of, as you say, sort of play the game in a very restrained fashion, he's providing opportunity for that chaos within the regime to metastasize and maybe get a better deal than they want, maybe see some fissure that could be further exploited. I don't know exactly what the end game is, but I guess the predicate is to believe or not believe that there is this dissension in the ranks. There are these factions. There are these potential fissures forming, and that could work.

0: high-end intel.
1: Mm-hmm.
0: You know, hopefully we're still talking to the Israelis and not being stupid about that, and taking advantage of their intel that they have from people on the ground as well. But this is still kind of wide open there. We really don't know which way this is going to go. We don't have the ability to say it's going to go this way and that's it, short of, you know, the kind of massive bombing, you know, like Russia did in Chechnya kind of bombing. We don't want to do that because there's a ton of people there, the majority of people by orders of magnitude, that are not the problem, that it's the leadership. So, you know, will we go back to a kinetic response, heavier, again, hopefully targeted on those regime figures? Yeah, I think that's where we're probably going to go. Will that be enough? I don't know. I have to hope. But right now, we can't allow Iran to get even a piece of some of this nonsense they're demanding and asserting. As the piece you played on, you know, when the UN, China, Oman, and, you know, all these other Arab countries are all lined up on the side of a correct interpretation, we can't let that pass. We can't allow Iran to sort of slide past this and end up being the winner here. That's just unacceptable.
1: I wanted to ask you a question about Hegseth and the Department of War. He's getting it from, well, really one side, but in a couple of manifestations. One is from like retired generals, admirals like McRaven and Caffrey, who are saying that he's politicizing the senior ranks of the U.S. military. And then he also was taking some heat over the allegation is that he took away the rank from all military chaplains because they're not warfighters. The reality is they didn't have their rank taken away. You replaced their rank with chaplain corps insignia to make them more approachable. And the argument actually is that the chaplain corps likes this change because they're counselors, not officers with commands. So this heat that he's taken, I mean, it seems to me one of the, so correct me if I'm wrong, one of the best things that Hegseth has done is depoliticize the military ranks and move away from what had previously done. And of course, those who were supportive of the politicization that occurred under Biden see depoliticizing as politicizing.
0: Exactly right. Look, what Hegseth is doing, is massively approved of by people wearing uniforms. Now, Barry McCaffrey, you can strike off immediately. He's one of the most politicized general officers we've ever had. And you don't know which direction he's going to come from. And he's been away for a long time. He is not as well thought of as he thinks he is. Strike that one off. McRaven, a little different. McRaven had a good rep when he was in command. People thought well of him. This is a new thing for him to step in to the political side of it. And while I think he's a brilliant leader, I think he's wrong on this one. I don't think what Hegseth is doing is a problem. The chaplain stuff, that's really stupid, the criticism of it. Everybody knows they're still officers. They still have their rank structure. He's just in their day-to-day uniforms, having them wear their chaplain's insignia to emphasize their religious role as opposed to their chain of command role. I can guarantee you, if a chaplain walks up to a soldier and makes a correction on him because their uniform's not right, that kid knows that's a commissioned officer that's making that correction, and they're going to listen to it. So he's not, you know, diminishing them at all. If anything, he's just putting the spotlight on their religious and counseling role, which is what the chaplains always want anyway. They are happy to act as officers. You might have had chaplains as jump masters and things like that, but they really see their role for the Lord in, you know, whichever way they define it, as their primary role. So, you know, look, the retired generals and admirals are always going to have their axes to grind one direction or another, but you characterized it exactly right. The ones that are screaming now, for the most part, McRaven probably an exception,

0: are the ones who we would have labeled as woke and they got ahead for DEI or whatever. They're really ticked about what Hegseth is doing. They see that as politicalization, but for the life of me, how they could not recognize that how the side that they're on was not politicalization also is just beyond me.
1: No.
0: So I let this ride, and I think that history is going to end up looking well at Pete Hegseth's time in the Pentagon.
1: Yeah, no, I mean, I just understand, you know, probably guys like Milley are probably upset. You know, I paid for all these DSA memberships and nobody's using them. And so he's probably upset about that.
0: Exactly.
1: I would say, so this is out there, but I wanted to get your reaction to it. It's even something that is plausible. Maybe this probably hasn't bubbled up to your surface because you don't spend time scouring the internet looking for the bizarre like I do. But in Eastern Europe, there is intel that apparently came from a Ukrainian who was captured by the Russians. And this has to be misinformation, but maybe not. I don't know. I mean, essentially he's saying that the Ukrainians are crowdsourcing war fighting. Ukrainian sources outsourcing drone operations to gamers all over the world by connecting hundreds of drones to a virtual server and inviting skilled drone operators to take out Russians with cash prizes awarded for each. I mean, is that a game show fight? That cannot be real.
0: I've never seen anything like that. If they can pull that off, that's pretty brilliant.
1: I know. I mean, it's not
0: terribly controllable is the problem.
1: Right. What about if it's a virtual server? Can't Russians hack in and use their drones against them? I mean, right? Wouldn't that be
0: exactly? You know, and the Russians have done similar things, not with kinetic warfare, but in the past they've done that with cyber warfare, where they go out and just sort of hire cyber organized criminals to do things. Sometimes they pay them money. Sometimes they just give them protection or look the other way for their criminal activities. And the quid pro quo is they go, you know, attack some of the people that Russia is having a problem with. But that was always particularly cyber related. This now is an extension of that idea. You know, I could see people trying to do that. I'm not sure it's a grand idea as a way to fight a war. That's like, you know, the Romans inviting all the barbarians in to be part of their army, and then they turn around and take over Rome.
1: Well, right.
0: There's some downsides to that.
1: Oh, yeah, but I mean, maybe if you're a little light on personnel, I mean, I don't know.
0: It's a way to augment your personnel for sure, but I that's just me opining on what you just said. I don't have any knowledge of it.
1: All right. Just crazy enough for conversation. Stephen Bucci served America for 3 decades as an Army Special Forces officer and top Pentagon official, now a visiting fellow in the Heritage Foundation's Allison Center for Foreign Policy Studies. Stephen, thank you as always. Appreciate it.
0: It's my pleasure, Dan. Have a great week and happy 4th of July.
1: Same to you. Happy Independence Day. And he joined us on the AlphaWealthGroup.com answer line.
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3: 77 humid degrees at 7:32. A heat wave striking the Midwest. National Weather Service says temps will be in the 90s throughout the week. And a heat advisory or extreme warning goes into effect today for the Chicago area, southeast Wisconsin, and northwest Indiana. An employee at an Amazon facility in Matteson was killed in a shooting Sunday night. Area police say the facility is located in the 7,000 block of Volmer Road. And a spokesperson there says an Amazon employee got into an argument with the suspect at a parking facility. The suspect then shot and killed the employee. The death toll from last week's devastating back-to-back earthquakes in Venezuela continues to rise. The magnitude 7.2 and 7.5 quakes are blamed now for more than 1,400 deaths. A wildfire along the Colorado-Utah border has killed three firefighters.
4: The Snyder Fire is burning in far western Mesa County, just west of Grand Junction. Pre-evacuation orders have been issued in the area, and the weather is not favorable. Wind gusts up to 50 miles per hour, low relative humidity, and temperatures today for Grand Junction reaching into the low 90s. Governor Polis has issued a disaster emergency declaration. I'm David Kale.
3: 14 Saudi nationals are dead after the crash of a helicopter operated by state-run oil giant Aramco. And in France, 11 are killed after a small plane crash. Local authorities say in the northwest part of that country, the plane was carrying a group of skydivers when it went down, killing the pilot, five instructors, and five students. Four people were hospitalized after a South Suburban police chase ended in a crash on Sunday morning. Joliet police say it happened as the chase ensued southbound on Rainer Avenue near Black Road and Larkin. Apparently, the Bears are still weighing where and how to build the franchise's future home, and another location in northwest Indiana is under consideration. Soil drilling equipment was recently spotted at a property in Hammond, just west of I-90, a short distance from the Wolf Lake site. Chicago sports. Looks like Jordan Spieth is back at the John Deere Classic this week, the two-time champ coming back to play in the 55th edition of the Quad Cities PGA Tour event. Cubs beat the Brewers 4-3-10. They host San Diego tonight, and the Royals will beat the White Sox to avoid the sweep, and the Sox visit the Orioles next. 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
3: 7:39 Team Hotbird Traffic Center time. Bartlett, an accident. Army Trail in Munger. Addison, Roll Wing Road, and Fullerton report of an accident. Glendale Heights report of an accident. Armitage and Terry. I-80, accident being cleaned out of your way westbound at Wolf Road. Delay showing up on DuSable Lakeshore Drive northbound right at Bryn Mawr this morning. And delays on the Stevenson inbound between Central and the Dan Ryan. 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Chicago's Morning Answer continues next. Now a check of your forecast in the Air Right Heating and Cooling Weather Center. Mostly sunny and high near 94.
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1: Top of the morning, Dan Proft here as we think about America 250. We're wrestling with the direction of the, well, we're actually at the direction of both political parties, but for different reasons. On the left, as we were talking about earlier, it's the ongoing ascension and, frankly, consolidation of political power within the so-called Democrat Party. Stu Smith over at City Journal has been writing some good pieces about this. And he offered up more, particularly in response to Klingon Collins, Caitlin Collins, that's her name, from CNN there, who chided the president for suggesting that what you see with the election of people like Daria Lisa Chevalier and other Mamdani-backed candidates last week is a rise of communism within the ranks of the Democrat Party as opposed to just socialism, as if one is just a more, as if one is not just a more aggressive form of the other, right? Communists, socialists in a hurry, as is said. She chided him. That's much different. Well, if you look at the DSA, which is the clearinghouse for candidate recruitment and support in Mamdani world, yes, but it's expanding well beyond that. When you look at mayoralties around the country in places like Seattle, Chicago, Washington, D.C., now Baltimore, L.A., and so forth. And not just mayoralties, but also the composition of city councils, the composition of state legislatures, particularly in blue states. There's more to it than that. And so it's worth taking judicial notice of people like Christopher Winston, just as we take judicial notice of Hassan Piker, people that have either political power with inside the system or political power through popularity with a show, I guess you call Hassan Piker's podcast on Twitch. and the number of people that consume what he puts out there. Christopher Winston is a Maoist, his own definition, internet personality. You know, he's a strong believer in violence as the means to political ends, as you would expect from a Maoist.
13: Armed struggle is the highest form of struggle. So these people that adore the horrible, all these horrible things, they need to be suppressed. They need to be suppressed. There is no free marketplace, free exchange of ideas with the enemy.
14: We're going to bring you to people's justice. We're going to execute you after the revolution.
1: Yeah. Yeah, we know the program. We've seen it before. He is a member of the Red Rabbit Security Commission within DSA to train members in, quote, unarmed community defense, which turns out not to be nonviolent once you start to dig below the surface, as you might suspect, as Stu Smith over at City Journal has done. And in addition to his excitement over the possibility of applying the guillotine to political adversaries, Mr. Winston had this to say on the revolution.
13: What a lot of comrades do is they try to like live vicariously through the struggles of other people, forgetting that our purpose is to make revolution here in the United States and actually get this albatross from around the neck of the world's people. One thing about Maoists, when we say protracted people's war, we mean protracted. We will literally fight you for 100 years.
14: What violence? Somebody popping the tires on a Waymo or somebody burning a Waymo is not political violence.
13: The Democrats are objective enemies. They're enemies of Palestinian people. They're enemies of black people. They're enemies of immigrants.
14: If everybody at DSA was like you guys, we would have the revolution tomorrow.
13: Revolutionary violence is universal law. That's how this country was founded. That's how revolutionary China was founded. That's how you got the ability to do every single f-ing thing you do. You're able to knock on doors for Zeron because 250 years ago, whatever.
1: Yeah, whatever. He's not particular about his historical knowledge. You get the point. He's a modern day Thomas Jefferson, except with some different designs, it would appear. Taki Theodorakopoulos is a longtime Spectator columnist and co-founder of the American Conservative. He's also the author of the new book, The Last Alpha Male, The Amorous Pursuits and High Life of a Poor Little Greek Boy. One of the great book titles of all time. Taki, thanks so much for joining us again. Appreciate it.
15: Thank you for having me again. I'm sorry to interrupt you, but I just heard this BS. That can't be serious. These people, as a young boy, I saw Communist Revolution, and all they did was kill my father's poor workers. They never killed my father, who was a capitalist and the rich one. They killed the workers. So this idiot who I just heard, really so completely out of line. The communism hasn't worked anywhere. There was no communist revolution in Russia. What happened was it became a managerial revolution. People who could run things took over. There was never a proletarian revolution, as there was the same thing in America. Managerial revolutions have kept the country going, except that in America, people are free to do these incredible things. That we're just listening to your ads. This technological revolution, only American. And to hear this stuff, to start a revolution in America, for what?
1: Well, I hear you, but you know, but should we not be too quick to laugh it off as people like that are winning elections in big cities and members in Congress?
15: You can't laugh it off, but when you have the New York Times, thank God for Bezos, and when you have 90% of the journalists in America who are very left-wing, and of course they pretend not to be, what do you expect? Of course people get brainwashed. And I was very shocked to hear that. You hear it in Europe, because Europe is completely demented by now. After two wars, all the good brains have moved to Europe, to America, from Europe. And I don't know. I just cannot believe that anybody in America would preach violent revolution. We heard that stuff in the 60s during the war, but anyway.
1: Well, no, I hear you, but I mean, but also too, you're talking to people that arguably are less and less educated with each passing generation, and you hear a demagogue like that, and I'm just using him as an example. He's not material. Well, you hear a demagogue like that, sort of casting himself as right. As the founders of the nation. This is just how we get things done, how we improve life for everybody.
15: Yeah, but this guy Piker is not. He is educated,
1: that's
15: and he has
1: true.
15: Been given platforms, and he should be. I'd like to take care of have a little session with him in a small telephone booth. But anyway, just joking.
1: A little Greek boy still got some fight in him. No, I know what you're saying. But I mean that's a recognition that he is a problem, right? That he's dangerous.
15: Yeah. Of course it's dangerous because people take him seriously. The professors, what they teach to young people's minds are polluted by stuff like that. America is an oppressive capitalist society being taken advantage of by Musk. Musk didn't have a beam when he was born. He's self-made, like it or not. And he's from South Africa, he's been to 5 countries. And I knew he was a brilliant man because he didn't marry Amber Heard. He had an affair with her. Johnny Depp married her. So we knew how smart he was.
1: Yes, right. Yes, a great indication of good judgment. Right. Yes. Date, don't marry, to be euphemistic about it. Yes. So you wrote a piece about our sesquicentennial here. I mean, give us your top line perspective of America 250.
15: Well, I just couldn't get over the morality and wisdom of the founding fathers. You just can't get over it. They were almost perfect men. I went to university founded by Thomas Jefferson, but they were almost perfect men. If man can be close to perfection, they all were. And of course, we haven't had such men since, and still America has become the greatest country in the world. But I just thought the wisdom of these people and how smart they were and how they could beat those bloody Brits who are bullies. And I just finished writing another column saying how for 200 years the Brits bragged about the sun never setting in the British Empire because they all, and now they're so busy bragging how the Indians and the Arabs who they suppressed have bought most of London and how they bow and scrape in front of them at Ascot. I was at Ascot last week and they were all bowing and scraping to them. When you see these fat Arabs walking around, how things have changed. Well, this has not happened to America. It keeps improving, it keeps getting better. And it's, I just wanted to, you know, very quickly, my father, there was 10,000 some Liberty ships for sale, 100,000 each. And they were given to ship owners. The ship owners who had lost ships during the war had the right to buy them. My father happened to have lost everything because all his factories were blown up by the communists. But he got General Senator Smathers of Florida to introduce him to President Truman, who said to him, 2 minutes. He said, I closed my factories, went to war against Germany and Italy. The communists blew up my factories. Can I have the right to buy, although I was not a ship owner before the war, to buy a Liberty ship? Yes, you do, and that's it. And, of course, then he became a major ship owner. But to show you, this could never happen in Europe. This could never happen anywhere else. Only in America, Truman saw the right that a man who had shut down his factories, not to be used by the Axis powers, and that lost them to communist, violent communist revolution, should have the right, just because he wasn't a ship owner, to become one. You know, you can't help but love that country. It's been good to me, too. You're a beautiful woman. Cheerleaders.
1: Yes. And remember, yeah, it's remembering 250 years of cheerleaders on the semi-quincentennial. Taki Theorakopoulos, always entertaining. Spectator columnist, co-founder of the American Conservative, the book, The Last Alpha Male, as you're
15: Thank
1: hearing.
15: Thank you very much for having me, Dad, and all the best to you and for the good job you're doing.
1: Thank you, Taki. Great to talk to you.
15: All
1: again.
15: The best.
1: Always
15: Thank
1: fun.
15: You.
1: And he joined us on the AlphaWealthGroup.com answer line.
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5: He says Iran has requested a meeting. I'm Dave Anthony, Fox News, and President Trump on Truth Social wrote it'll be tomorrow in Qatar, though an Iranian official denies that. The president also again posted, Iran will not have a nuclear weapon, and White House Press Secretary Caroline Levitt just told Fox.
6: The president obviously wants to see the peace process play out, and the Iranians would be best to sign a good deal with the United States of America because the president has proven he's unafraid to use the might of our military.
25: Over the weekend, 60 members of Iran's Assembly of Experts released a statement saying Iran's nuclear rights must not be subject to discussion or dispute. This government body also threatened President Trump and Israeli Prime Minister Netanyahu, saying they must be brought to justice.
5: Fox's Trey Yingst in Tel Aviv.
25: The Assembly of Experts speaks on behalf of Iran's Supreme Leader, Mojtaba Khamenei. This is the body that actually elects the Supreme Leader inside of Iran.
5: They keep digging through earthquake rubble in Venezuela, which keeps getting rattled.
26: Rescue workers still doing their thing this morning, which is dangerous because we had yet another aftershock.
5: Fox's Nate Foy in a badly damaged city. More survivors found over the weekend.
26: Rescue teams are on the ground from Virginia, California, and Florida. They're working with the State Department, and so is the U.S. military. 130 Marines are arriving here in La Guaira to help reopen the port so that badly needed supplies can reach the most devastated areas.
5: The number of deaths tops 1,400. Thousands remain missing. An uncontained wildfire keeps raging in Utah. It's burned 145 square miles. Another fire across the border in Colorado killed three firefighters over the weekend, injured two more. In Kentucky, as Fox's Tanya J. Powers reports, a drastically different problem.
27: Record amounts of rainfall resulted in catastrophic flooding and four deaths across Kentucky, prompting dozens of water rescues and evacuations. Governor Andy Beshear issued a warning for travelers on Sunday.
28: Bridges have been wiped out, entire roads have been wiped away, and there is still standing and moving water.
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3: .802 in Chicago. We're headed for a high of 94 degrees today, close to the record of 97 set back in 1954. And that heat wave will last all week, according to the National Weather Service, not just in the Chicago area, southeast Wisconsin, and northwest Indiana as well. An employee at an Amazon facility in Madison was killed in a shooting late Sunday night. Area police say the facility is located in the 7,000 block of Volmer Road, and an Amazon spokesperson says an employee got into an argument with a suspect in the parking lot of that facility. The suspect then shot and killed the employee. Skokie will be waving a new flag outside its village hall beginning this week. The new flag features an orange and yellow flame set against a green field. It's all inspired by the Skokie spirit stained glass at Village Hall. Chicago sports. Chicago's won, the Cubs have won 6 of 7. They'll host San Diego next after a win over the Brewers. while the Royals avoid the sweep at the hands of the White Sox and win 5-4. The White Sox take on the Orioles next. The news service of the podcast of Chicago's Morning Answer and the Sean Thompson Show. 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
8: 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The breakup is expected to be completed within the next year. Comcast will focus on its technology, delivering broadband and wireless to 65 million homes. NBC Universal will include NBC Sky and Telemundo networks, Peacock and Bravo. Comcast shares are rallying up more than 20%. Crude oil prices are trading in a range following news that peace talks between the U.S. and Iran are resuming. Brent crude is at $72 a barrel, West Texas Intermediate at $69. Stock futures are higher. That's your Fox Business Report. I'm Jenny Coselda. Invested in you.
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3: 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Kennedy inbound jams up Belmont to Lake. Stop and go on the Ike inbound Austin to Racine. Dan Ryan Express lanes all jammed up inbound 47 all the way to the Chinatown feeder this morning. Tri-State slowing up northbound between the Reagan, I-88, and the Eisenhower merge. Chicago's Morning Answer continues next. Now a check of your forecast in the Air Right Heating and Cooling Weather Center.
15: Today will be mostly sunny with the temperature reaching a high of 94 degrees, approaching the record high of 97 set in 1954. Expect breezy conditions this afternoon as we begin the first extended period of heat and humidity this season. Tonight will be very warm and very humid with a crystal clear sky with a low of 78 degrees. I'm meteorologist Jason Caterina on AM 560, The Answer.
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0: Here, so over the weekend, border boss Tom Homan assessing the job performance of the border security boys and girls so far. So it's already a success. Obviously, there is much more to do, but he called it a success when 60% of 800,000 criminal threats have been removed. 60% of 800,000, that's almost 500,000. He also talked about the nearly half of the 300,000 unaccompanied minors that went missing who have been found in one way or the other by DHS, all of the individuals that are on the job here. One of the things that is a legal issue, in addition to TPS, the case adjudicated last week that we were by the Supreme Court that we were talking about earlier in the program, the temporary protected status designation and who has the authority to confer and withdraw. In addition to the birthright citizenship case, which we're still waiting for the Supreme Court's opinion in that case this week, next couple days, they're on the clock, next 2 days, today and tomorrow. We got to the end of the month, that's tomorrow. There's another issue too, and that's mandatory detention, such that you're in a position to prevent the problem from being exacerbated while you're dealing with the problems that you inherited from the previous administration. And this is in part governed by the Illegal Immigration Reform and Immigrant Responsibility Act of 1996. Yeah, you know, the IRA of 96. Yeah, right. But it turns out to be an important piece of legislation because since the summer of 25, ICE has been taking a very aggressive position regarding who it deems to be quote unquote seeking admission, asserting that the mandatory detention provision in the law provides, applies to all non-citizens who enter the United States without inspection. And there's a lot of litigation surrounding the interpretation of the language in this statute that has significant policy implications. And to discuss those with us, we're pleased to be joined by Alon Werman, the Julius E. Davis Professor of Law at the University of Minnesota and co-host of the Rationally Based is the name of the podcast. Professor Werman, thanks for joining us. Appreciate it.
1: Dan, thanks so much for having me.
0: So, distill the debate on mandatory detention and the implications if I did an insufficient job in any way.
1: You actually did quite excellent job. So the whole issue was before IRERA. I'm actually not sure how people say that.
0: Yeah, it doesn't sing. Yeah, right.
1: Was that aliens who snuck past the border, right, who successfully entered the country illegally, were subject to deportation proceedings rather than an exclusion proceeding. And so they had all these benefits. They were treated just like anybody else in the country who came lawfully, who had to be deported rather than simply excluded. And so the whole point of IRERA was to diminish those differences. And the way it did it is it mostly got rid of this distinction, right, between exclusion and deportation and created this sort of universal removal proceedings. And what it did is it defined anybody arriving, okay, in the United States, which was an issue, by the way, last week, the Supreme Court, it defined anybody arriving in the United States or an alien physically present who has not been admitted to be an applicant for admission. So that's the whole point. Like, obviously, someone who snuck in is not literally an applicant for admission, but the statute deems them an applicant for admission, whether, you know, again, arriving in or physically present without admission, because the whole point was to treat them similarly. And then there's this detention clause that says an applicant for admission who is seeking admission, okay, shall be detained. Okay, sort of pending a determination of their immigration status. And the question was, well, wait a minute, are applicants for admission, are all of them seeking admission, or is it some like special subset, like only the aliens arriving in are actually seeking admission? And the point that I think the Trump administration has made and the judges in favor of the Trump administration have made is the whole point of the statute was to collapse the distinction between the two, that an applicant for something is necessarily seeking something. Again, they're not literally seeking it, but they're also literally not applying for admission. The whole point is the statute designates them as being in this category of persons who should be mandatorily detained. So although there are arguments on the other side, I think the Trump administration has a much stronger argument in this regard, as we've argued, you know, on our podcast, Rationally Based, as you said, than most people think.
0: So the point here is to say you have to make a distinction between someone who follows the lawful process and enters through a port of entry and does the application process as prescribed by law versus someone who breaks in, sort of sneaks in, as you say. Obviously those two people are completely differently situated, and so the law should recognize that obvious distinction.
1: Right, and it shouldn't, the law should not benefit those who came illegally, right?
0: Right.
1: And it's kind of interesting. So in your introduction, you mentioned the TPS case, or was it the metering case?
0: Yeah,
1: that you discussed last week. Well, in the metering case, right, this was the Obama-initiated policy, by the way, that Biden also continued, where they would stop aliens before they arrived in the United States. They would stop them on the Mexico side of the border so that they would not have to process their asylum claims. And one of the arguments that the liberal justices made in dissent is, well, wait a minute, this would incentivize illegal immigration, because now you are incentivizing people to actually sneak through and cross the threshold so that they will have arrived in the United States, literally inside, so that their asylum claims have to process. And they said that this is perverse. It incentivizes illegal immigration. Something that I sort of posted on social media was, I wonder if the liberal justices will remember that they said this when the mandatory detention case comes up, because the whole point is that the liberal side of that argument in the mandatory detention cases incentivizes illegal immigration. It benefits people who sneak in as opposed to arriving, you know, at the border or port of entry and so on. So it's really interesting to see if they'll remember that they said that in the metering case.
0: Well, also the intent of the 1996 legislation that we were talking about that is on point, that is relevant here, the statute, the Illegal Immigration Reform and Immigrant Responsibility Act. It was sold and heralded by Bill Clinton, who signed it into law, as cracking down on illegal immigration, and not just at the border, but in the workplace, in the criminal justice system, without punishing those living in the United States legally. But I mean, it was this was, as I said, sold and marketed as cracking down on illegal immigration. So if you look at the intent of the authors of the legislation and the President of the United States at the time, then, you know, that seems to be in line with the Trump administration's position as well.
1: Right, and our politics have changed.
0: Yes, well, crazy. True.
1: It was a bipartisan bill, and the whole point, again, was to collapse this distinction that had previously incentivized illegal immigration. So, like, all else equal. Now, look, okay? To be fair to the other side, I think their best argument here is they may have wanted to collapse all of these distinctions between illegal alien between people who, you know, present without admission and those actually arriving, right, so it's snuck in versus those who not snuck in. It doesn't follow that they necessarily wanted to detain people who had been in the country for like 30 years, right? That's like a different question. It doesn't necessarily follow. And one of the best arguments that they have is if Congress intended to detain, you know, millions of people, then, you know, wouldn't they have provided for detention facilities for all those people and like a capacity? And they didn't do that. And in fact, they provided detention facilities under a different section of the statute and gave the secretary a power to waive, you know, detention if there weren't capacity and so on. Now, look, that's a good argument. That's a good argument. The statute is super clear. On the other hand, it's not like, you know, you're arresting 2 million people on the same day, right? It's like,
0: right. You're processing them through, right? Yes.
1: So it's a good argument on the other side, but I think the Trump administration ultimately will probably overcome it when this case gets to the Supreme Court, which it inevitably will. I think the Solicitor General sought certiorari in the Supreme Court last week. So it'll be heard next term.
0: Well, I mean, the whole capacity issue, I mean, it's a bit of bootstrapping, right? So we just saw last week, Alligator Alcatraz in Florida was closed, and DeSantis and Holman there saying, look, this is always temporary. So when we have a capacity issue, we surge capacity. And when we address the capacity issue, we can withdraw capacity. I mean, it's, you know, we're responding as we need to based on the exigencies of the circumstance. That doesn't implicate some legal principle.
1: Yeah, look, you're preaching to the choir on that one. I get it. So one other thing that I do, in addition to being a law professor at the University of Minnesota, which you could see this makes me somewhat unpopular, is I sue municipalities over homeless encampments because I think it violates public nuisance laws. Usually there's plenty of shelter available. You know, these people have mental health, addiction issues, and so on that need to be treated, and just leaving them on the streets isn't good for anybody. And I represent sort of the residents and homeowners and business owners in these cases. But one thing that was really frustrating is that there are some jurisdictions that say, oh, we just don't have enough shelter. We don't have enough hotels. We don't have enough this or that. And it's like when the influx of migrants came under the Biden administration, it is amazing how quickly they were able to shelter and house millions of people. And you're telling me, you know, in Berkeley, California, you can't get like a sprung structure up for 200 people, you know, in this neighborhood? It's ridiculous. This is a manufactured problem, not just when it comes to these, you know, immigration capacity issue situations, as you said, but in the homelessness context too. So it's absolutely bootstrapping, as you said, it's absolutely manufactured. And so, like, I get it, and I agree.
0: Wanted to get your take, I mean, while we have you, on the where the Supreme Court is going to come down on birthright citizenship and why, or more to the point, rather than handicapping, where you think it should come down on birthright citizenship.
1: Yeah, fair enough. So, as you may know, I'm sort of the one academic, sort of a serious academic, who has filed a brief in support of the Trump administration's position here, which again, you know, contributes to popularity at my liberal institutions.
0: Yeah, you're really spoiling for it up there.
1: Yeah. I know, in Minnesota, like in the heart, but I love my faculty and they're my institution, and they're really, really good to me. And I wrote a long article questioning sort of the conventional wisdom on birthright citizenship. And the short of it is, you know, that I've shown is when they said subject to the jurisdiction, right, the conventional wisdom is that this meant like, criminal jurisdiction. Well, you can prosecute temporary visitors for crimes. You can prosecute illegal aliens for crimes. So they're subject to the jurisdiction, and therefore their children are subject to the jurisdiction. But what I've shown is the Indian tribes are subject to federal criminal jurisdiction. For example, in the 1817 General Crimes Act, in the 1885 Major Crimes Act, and nobody said or thought that the Indian tribes were included. So criminal jurisdiction wasn't sufficient.

0: that would be a win for the Trump administration to just take this off ramp. Now, realistically, Congress would have to like get rid of the filibuster to do anything about that, right? But maybe it should get rid of the filibuster to do something about that. But if they rule on the constitutional question, I think all of these justices grew up in a time when the conventional wisdom was very, very strong. And they, for 40 years in their formative periods as law students and lawyers, they just believed that this was an easy question and the conventional wisdom was open and shut. But at least for the next 40 years, they'll have the scholarship that I've contributed and others have contributed. So,
1: it seems to me too that you know, a favorite word of the left could be jujitsu'd against them here, and that's consent. I mean, you know, this consent is a two-way street, and so without the consent of the authorities, as it pertains to your citizenship, it doesn't exist.
0: Well, you know, it's funny you say consent is a two-way street. Something on the Rationally Based podcast that we talk about a lot is when they talk about things like democracy, it turns out you have to be very careful how they define it. So they define democracy to be a substantive democracy, by which they mean democracy under certain conditions. So we interpret this to be progressives get the result they like, that's democracy.
1: Right.
0: Progressives don't get the result they like, that's not democracy. So judges should impose it, and that's a proper democracy because the judges enforcing proper conditions of democratic self-government.
1: Yes.
0: So,
1: yes.
0: You're not going to. I think progressives tend to lack the capacity for cognitive dissonance. They just don't understand what contradictions feel like for most people. Anyway, maybe I'm being a little too flippant with your audience here. But,
1: no, not at all. It's consent of the governed. Unless the governed get it wrong, then we have to step in. Oh, I totally understand it. Ilan Werman. He is the Julie C. Davis Professor of Law at the University of Minnesota, co-host of the Rationally Based. Rationally Based is the name of the podcast. Professor Werman, thank you as always for joining us. Appreciate it.
0: Thanks for having me. Bye-bye.
1: Bye. And you joined us on the AlphaWealthGroup.com answer line.
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7: And no decisions yet, but there is word from the Supreme Court this morning that the court, from orders from last week's conference, has denied Trump v. Carroll this morning. That word from SCOTUS blog and other sources, and we'll continue to follow action at the court this morning. In our QC Kinetics newsroom, we're also following news from AccuWeather and our other weather sources. Basically urging you to prepare this week for a major heat wave, an extreme warning going into effect today. Hot and humid conditions across southern and southeast Wisconsin and northwest Indiana. And a pair of local breaking stories we're following this morning. An employee at an Amazon facility in Matteson was killed in a shooting late Sunday night. According to an Amazon spokesperson, an employee got into an argument with the suspect in the parking lot of that facility. The suspect then shot and killed that employee. A couple of hours ago, the CTA confirmed that an employee was shot and now confirms that that employee was killed on the far south side. The shooting, according to the CTA, happened around 4:15 this morning in the 9900 block of South State, near the CTA Red Line station. According to police, the 57-year-old man was found with a gunshot wound to the chest transported to nearby Advocate Christ Medical Center in Oak Lawn and later pronounced dead. The identity of the CTA employee has not been released. The death toll from last week's devastating back-to-back earthquakes in Venezuela continues to rise, now pegged at more than 1,400. A wildfire along the Colorado-Utah border has killed three firefighters, sending two more to the hospital.
8: The Snyder Fire is burning in far western Mesa County, just west of Grand Junction. Pre-evacuation orders have been issued in the area, and the weather is not favorable. Wind gusts up to 50 miles per hour, low relative humidity, and temperatures today for Grand Junction reaching into the low 90s. Governor Polis has issued a disaster emergency declaration. I'm David Kale.
7: A 32-year-old man was critically injured, shot during a robbery attempt overnight Sunday in the River North neighborhood, according to Chicago police. And a 28-year-old man died early Sunday after a motorcycle crash in McHenry. It happened around 1:15 a.m. near Charles Miller Parkway and McHenry Avenue. Chicago sports: Cubs on their way back to the ballpark and hosting San Diego tonight. And that comes after a 4-3 win over the Brewers, while the Royals avoid the three-game sweep at the hands of the White Sox with a 5-4 win. Sox visiting the Orioles next. 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
7: 8:39, Team Hochberg Traffic Center time, a service of Bank of America. An accident, right lane blocked westbound before Burr. An accident on Route 53, northbound between the Jane Addams and Palatine Road in that really expansive construction zone. That's going to be a mess for a while. Solid traffic on the tri-state northbound between the Reagan and the Ike. And delays on the Eisenhower this morning inbound between Austin and Racine. 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Chicago's Morning Answer continues next. But now a check of your forecast in the Air Right Heating and Cooling Weather Center. Mostly sunny, a high 94, clear and humid overnight with a low of 78.
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16: You never made headlines, you never sought fame, but your story helped build this country.
17: 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Fight for the rights of every man. I am a
6: top of the morning, Dan Proft here. Yeah, I don't know which I like better, incorporating the Rick Derringer classic from the 80s or our producer Justin's impersonation of the Bud Light narrator. Pretty good. Yeah, this is where we tell stories. It started a few weeks ago. Just sort of something we're trying out here. You know, roll out the ball and play, see what happens. Of people submitting stories about Americans we should know that we don't otherwise know because they're ordinary Americans, but they exemplify what it means to be an American, living lives as good citizens and providing an example of what it means to be an American to future generations so we can preserve this little experiment in self-governance we've got going for 250 years. So we've told a couple of these stories, and we've got more submitted. You can just email me directly if you want to submit a story, dan@danproft.com, dan@danproft.com. 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Whatever. Somehow it'll get to me. So let's start. We've got a few. This is from Jeff in the 708. I'm a 1973 graduate of Wheaton Central High School. Well, that's where I would have gone if I had gone, if I had been a public for high school, which I was not. But then I think it would have, I would have had to flip over to Wheaton Warrenville South, like midterm. I think if I'm remembering the timing correctly. But anyway, I digress. I'm a 1973 graduate of Wheaton Central High School, is Jeff. Unfortunately, in the last year or so, we lost four great guys who were respected teachers and coaches. This is back when real men could be teachers. And we all revered and feared the best of them. I still think often of the lessons I learned as a student and athlete. The names are Lyle Morrow, Jim Hume, Ed Ewalt, and Ralph Hetherington. They were all Midwesterners who shared with us their common sense, respect for others, how to win and lose, and a deep love for our country. They touched many lives, as exemplified by the hundreds who showed up to celebrate their lives. Ralph, in particular, Ralph Hetherington, coached several boys and girls sports and taught history and business. We later learned through his obituary that he had a distinguished service record in Vietnam. He received a couple of Purple Hearts and two Bronze Stars. He never bragged about it or made a big deal of it. He just showed up every day and reflected those values in the way that he taught and coached. He loved golf, even learning to play one-handed after his shoulder replacement. And for several years, he was the starter and a fixture at Old Wayne. Oh, sure, I grew up playing Old Wayne. At Old Wayne Golf Course. It's too bad kids today don't have these kind of men to set an example for them. See, it can be something as simple as that. It's excellent. Thank you, Jeff. I got one here, another one here from Catherine. I mean, how can I not read Catherine's? They're puppy breeders. She and I guess her significant other, puppy breeders.
18: Who's a good boy?
6: Yeah, puppy breeders. Catherine and Scott from Twin Lakes, Wisconsin. That counts. And this is really well thought out and well written. This is her submittal, Two Moms, the Story of Success of Two Women Ahead of Their Time. Helen and Shirley were born in the 1920s in Chicago and Michigan, respectively. They came of age during the Great Depression and World War II, married in the 1950s, like so many other women, and were very fulfilled stay-at-home moms in the 1950s and 1960s. Shelley's mother died when, Helen and Shirley. Helen and Shirley. Okay, now we got that. Shirley's mother died when Shirley was 12 years old. Her father felt ill-equipped to raise a daughter and had her live in a convent to be raised by nuns. She was a high school graduate, married a World War II Navy veteran, and self-employed painting wallpaper contractor, and they raised three children in Addison, like Addison, Illinois here. Shirley was the neighbor everyone loved. Her door was always open, and the coffee in the 40-cup coffee maker was always fresh. Her motto was, if you come over to see me, stop by anytime. If you come over to see the house, make an appointment. Okay. Shirley was a founding member of the Good Samaritan Methodist Church in Addison, which began in their basement. For years, one of the first neighborhood polling places was at their house, too. She loved music, organized the adult choir at Good Samaritan, established the community singing group, the Addison Choraliers, and a similar group in their Florida retirement community where they retired with a neighborhood couple. That's right. Can't die in Illinois now without estate tax. Shirley had a successful business career by any measure, but especially for a high school educated housewife of her era. In West Suburban Chicago in the 1970s, she worked in the heavily male-dominated auto industry and developed and ran the largest fleet leasing operation in the Chrysler Corporation. She received numerous national awards for her success, including one presented directly by Lee Iacocca. She left the dealer when she developed that program and moved to another suburban dealer where she did the whole thing all over again, growing it to the top of the Chrysler fleet business. She accomplished all of that with hard work and tenacity, not handouts or special programs to help women in business. There you go. All right, that's Shirley. Now Helen. Helen grew up near 51st and Western in Chicago. Her parents owned a bakery in Pilsen and raised Helen to value education, to be a good student. Helen was valedictorian of her high school class. Her only sibling was killed in World War II a mere 6 weeks before the end of the war. Helen graduated from IIT in the early 1950s with a degree in biology. One of her first jobs upon graduation was with the federal government as a napalm inspector. After graduation, Helen's mother wanted her to go to U of I, Champaign, for a master's, but Helen chose to get married and raise a family. She had five children. Helen left an abusive marriage, got divorced in the 1970s, something people weren't doing back then, and finished raising the children with minimal required support from their father. She started her career as a high school science teacher in her mid-40s at a Chicago public school. Never too late. She enrolled in one of the first master's programs and learning disabilities at St. Xavier College. She earned that master's degree after all, moved into a higher pay lane, and started a program at her high school for students with learning disabilities. She then worked on another master's degree in math and earned enough credits to be qualified to teach math and moved into another higher pay lane. I read these stories and I feel very lazy and unaccomplished. Anyway, in the early 1980s, when she saw the rise of the computer, she purchased with her own money a portable computer to use with her learning disabled students. She said that she saw computers as the future and wanted to give her students hands-on experience with the new technology. The neighborhood of this school was not a good one, and like a war combat veteran, Helen only shared a few negative stories about working there, like getting mugged and having a convicted felon let her back into her class. Her life motto was, if you can't say anything nice, don't say anything at all. I've heard that one. Not a acolyte of that, but yeah, I've heard it. While she was going through those master's programs to earn more money, Helen took a part-time job at a bank where she worked after school for several hours every day. She worked that part-time job as well as a full-time teaching job until her retirement in her late 60s. Wow. impressive women. Helen and Shirley came from very different backgrounds, but had many things in common. They were women of faith. They believed that nothing was achieved without hard work. They spent every waking minute being productive in some way. They were consumers of news and current events. They never complained about problems in their lives because they were busy figuring out how to fix those problems. They were devoted to their children and very proud of how successful each and every one of them turned out. By the way, Helen is my mother and Shirley is my husband's mother. We know how lucky we are to be raised by these incredible women and to witness their successes. Catherine and Scott, Twin Lakes, Wisconsin, formerly Southside, Southwest Side, and formerly Addison. Wonderful. That's what I'm talking about. That's pretty good. Love those stories. Thank you, Catherine and Scott. All right. Ron on the South Side.
18: Hey, Dan. Dan, in 74, me and some guys and young ladies started.
6: 74? How old are you, Ron?
18: I'll be 69 Wednesday.
6: All right.
18: I'll call you because you're going to have to say happy birthday.
6: I am.
18: Now, look at
6: I'll sing it.
18: Hey, Dan. So we started working at Jewel. And so what happened, there was a lady, and her name was Miss Essie Boyd. Dark-skinned, beautiful black lady. Dan, and she would come up to us and tell us, if you want your job, be here on time. We had to wear ties back then, bag grocery. You be on time. Know who this customer is, because without them, you wouldn't be. But Dan, she taught us more than I learned in college. And all of us went to different fields. We are all successfully retired. So what happened, Mary Schmidt one time in the, like maybe 2000 said, submit an article of someone who's not your mother. There was a mother. I submitted mine. She emailed me back. She said, Ron, of all the stories I received, I found yours most interesting. She said, can I call you and talk about Miss Essie Boyd? Yeah, it's simple. It's real simple. So we did that, but we ended up taking her out and got flowers, took her out, and she told me, Shall, I just didn't know that y'all felt that way about me. Like I said, back then, we didn't. We thought you were mean. But so we ended up taking her, and it was published on Mother's Day. And she called me and thanked me. It's the most. And when I retired, that was the story that I gave. That got me where I need to be. But certainly, you know what, Dan? You know what she told me? Y'all all came from wonderful families. So I didn't have that much to do. It was just supplemental. So she's passed. But God, thank you. And I'm telling you, man, firemen, lawyers, policemen, we all get together. But it's all because of Miss Essie Boyd, right at 87th and Dan Ryan. So it can be done. Thank you, Dan. Man, this is going to be a good segment.
6: I'm good. I like it. Yes. As long as we tell stories like those of Essie Boyd, thanks for the call, Ron. That's a great one. Yeah. And the concept of what's going on at a home that's positive being reinforced at school, being reinforced in the workplace. Fascinating, isn't it? Good stuff. Thank you, Ron. Happy birthday in advance of Wednesday. But feel free to call in. We'll have the whole gang. It'll be like a TGI Fridays. We'll have the whole gang sing to you. All right, last one. Fred from Davis Junction, Illinois, his submittal. I'm going to submit my former friend in Crescent City in Iroquois County, Ronnie. His business was next door to our grain elevator and fertilizer plant till his passing from cancer. Was it Agent Orange, the cigarettes, chemicals, and all the concrete he poured? He didn't complain. He just survived till his granddaughter was born. Ronnie grew up on a farm north of Crescent along the Iroquois River as a kid, and as a kid fell off a tractor and got run over, but he healed up. Sure, it's just one of those things that happen. You get run over a tractor, rub some dirt on it. I don't know if he was drafted after graduating from Crescent Iroquois High School. He didn't share stories till after I read the book Hamburger Hill, and after reading it, the stories flowed. He was 101st Airborne ground pounder, small in size, and a tunnel rat. His biggest disappointment was Hamburger Hill. He was one of seven in his company to walk off the hill. The rest were killed in action, or MIA. It was 7 days of climbing the hill and getting driven back down the hill because of the dug-in positions with the tunnel network. As the day's battle heated up, the VC would vanish into the tunnels, but the hill was next to the border of Laos, and they would retreat across the border, and our troops couldn't follow. It was maddening. In the final day, he got helicoptered off to China Beach and had all the steak and Budweiser that he could consume, he and his brothers in arms, then off to another mission in the jungle. What upset him was later, after all the blood was spilled, they gave the effing hill back. He was going to re-up. The payment was like $7,000, enough to buy his wife a Chevy Impala. But he wanted to go to training to teach survival. He learned in the jungle, in the meat grinder. But his brass wouldn't allow him. They wanted to send him to Arizona to the motor pool, so he walked away. Came back to Iroquois County and partnered with his brother-in-law pouring concrete. And grew the company, concrete construction building commercial, grew the company concrete business into construction building commercial buildings and home construction, employing 25 to 30 people. Being a non-union, he had to face Scabby the Rat and threaten with violence, but he never backed down because he had more because he had more guns. Yeah, well, it's helpful. Years later, he went back to Nam 2 to 4 times and made peace with his former combatants. Interesting. He also would vanish weeks to months at a time. He never talked, but he got employed with other former military and did projects the government needed done, but didn't want anyone to know what was done. Interesting. He was gone for weeks one time and then showed back up, and Operation Desert Storm had started. Another business they built, blast chambers with scrubbers, and helped destroy old obsolete bombs across the country. They also, I guess he and his brother, family, they also had chambers in Europe, and the countries would gather old World War II munitions, and his company would safely destroy those weapons in a controlled explosion. Then the cancer happened, and as far as I remember, he had a rough year of treatment and experimental drugs, but cancer won, and we lost a great friend, businessman, and warrior. All right. Well, that's great. Thank you, Fred, on Ronnie. We got a last name for Ronnie, by the way. It's difficult to read, sorry here, but I'll try and correct that. All right, well, that's our first official installment of Real Americans, the Unsung Heroes. Thank you to all those individuals who contributed, both the email as well as Ron on the phone. We'll keep it going. Again, submittals, just email me, dan@danprof.com, dan@danprof.com, or email the station or text us or call in the next time we do it.
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6: Hey, Ronnie from Iroquois County, Ronnie Storm. Ronnie Storm is the shout-out. Thanks again, Fred, and to everybody else who contributed to stories. Keep them coming. I love hearing them. Thanks for joining us in another installment of Chicago's Morning Answer. Back with more wit and wisdom. God willing, and the crick don't rise. 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
21: The Supreme Court is about to rule. I'm Dave Anthony, Fox News. We'll get decisions any minute now. With eight cases remaining this term, several involve Trump policies, including a challenge to his executive order that outlaws birthright citizenship for anyone born in the U.S. to parents who are here illegally.
22: A big debate in the court when the president showed up, the first sitting president there for the argument, about logistically how would this work? Do people show up at hospitals, in labor and delivery rooms, interviewing parents? Well, you know, there are those who say that might be part of the process. I got to tell you, though, many of the justices very, very skeptical about how this would work, the real-world impact of this.
21: Fox's Shannon Bream outside the court. Before the rulings, the court issued decisions on cases it'll hear later or won't. And in a defeat for the president, the justices refused to consider his appeal of a New York jury verdict that sided with author E. Jean Carroll in a Trump defamation case, giving her millions of dollars. In Carroll's claims, the president sexually assaulted her decades ago and defamed her in denying it. Now to the conflict with Iran.
23: The United States of America has the best and strongest military in the world. The president retains the right to use it. But again, the memorandum of understanding will continue to be discussed. The ceasefire is in place.
21: White House Press Secretary Caroline Leavitt tells Fox talks will continue this week after fighting flared back up over a few days. The president again posted on Truth Social, Iran will not have a nuclear weapon. Venezuela got rocked this morning with another strong aftershock days after a double earthquake disaster. Fox's Nate Foy is in badly damaged La Guaira, standing near
24: what used to be a supermarket, and behind that an apartment complex that is still standing but is badly damaged. This is also where U.S. crews are doing the bulk of their work, including Fairfax County, which pulled a woman from a collapsed building yesterday.
25: The victims we're rescuing are deeply entombed in these structures, and this victim we just rescued took about 12 hours from when we made contact with her to when we were able to finally pull her out of the structure.
24: Fairfax County says they saved three lives yesterday alone.
21: Thousands remain missing, at least 1,400 people killed. 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
26: Today will be mostly sunny with the temperature reaching a high of 94 degrees, approaching the record of 97 set in 1954. It'll be breezy this afternoon, marking the start of the first extended period of heat and humidity this season. I'm meteorologist Jason Caterina on AM 560, The Answer.
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31: You know what really keeps me up at night?
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11: From the wild world of DC politics to America's culture clash, brace yourself for the reality check you've been waiting for. 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
12: It's Supreme Court ruling time. The U.S. Supreme Court handing down key rulings as they are about to close. They're about to close the session. They upheld the Mississippi mail-in ballot law moments ago. We'll tell you what that means. That has to do with the whole mail-in ballot procedure that Democrats fell in love with during COVID. We'll give you the exact explanation of what that ruling means. Could this be also the day that we finally get a ruling on the very contentious, hotly debated birthright citizenship? Before we get into the breaking news today and the Supreme Court, I want to just share with you some personal news. It's very personal. But look, we're in this together. We've been together for a long time in many cases. And a few of you know the significance of June 29th in my life. It's kind of a tough day. I used to take June 29th off, but you know, hey, time marches on and you shake things off and you just kind of get back up on the horse. But, June 29th was the day 18 years ago that my Denise died of endometrial cancer, my wife. And this was the day also before her birthday. She died before her 51st birthday. Gosh, isn't that crazy? She'd be 69 years old right now. She was a few years older than me. A couple of you have sent emails already and text messages, and that just amazes me. Look, I never, ever, ever take the goodness of people for granted. The fact that some of you would reach out to me and somehow you would remember that June 29th was the day that my Denise died astounds me. That just, and I knew waking up this morning I'd hear from my dear friend Fielden Culbreth. Fielden was a pallbearer at Denise's funeral. Denise adored Cubby, as he is affectionately known. Fielden is from South Carolina, and Fielden is a retired Major League Baseball umpire. It's kind of fun to know that you've got a dear friend who used to be in the big leagues before he decided to hang up his spurs and retire. And Fielden texted me first thing this morning, thinking about you and your beautiful bride today, Mike. She is missed. Love you, my friend. That is, again, a testament to the goodness of people. And with all of the drama we have, with all of the controversies and all of the challenges we're all facing together, never lose sight of how good people are. In May and June, we raised almost $250,000 to send thousands of children to summer camps, kids of prisoners. This audience did that. And for people to reach out to me like this on June 29th, which obviously is a very significant day in the in our family, for our family, it just means the world to me. So thank you so very much for your kindness, for your compassion, and for your warm words on what is always a tough day for me. I have one tradition on June 29th now. Denise adored, I don't know why, maybe you could do some psychoanalysis of this, she loved the movie The Big Chill. That was her favorite movie of all time. And look, don't come at me if you don't like the movie, but that was her thing. In fact, when she was in her last couple of days, we put the soundtrack from The Big Chill. It's got a great soundtrack, wonderful music from a great era. And we played that on a loop on a CD player by her bedside, so she could hear that soundtrack in her final hours. And so every June 29th, I watch The Big Chill. It's a great movie. I mean, I didn't quite love it the way she did, but I like it and I honor her. I also kind of wonder, I study it a little bit, wondering what it is about the movie that she was so enamored with. But, and at Christmas time, we try to remember her with her famous preacher cookies, the great holiday treat. And on June 29th, I always watch The Big Chill in her honor. So I'll be doing that today. Okay. So thank you again for your kindness in reaching out, to me on this, pretty significant day, in our lives. In a 5-4 vote, the Supreme Court ruled that federal law does not require mail-in ballots to actually be received by Election Day. States, according to the Supreme Court, are going to be allowed may count ballots postmarked by Election Day, but received afterward if state law allows it. So the first opinion rule that has been released today is the Watson versus RNC, the mail-in ballot case. And it was a loss for those of us who were hoping to tighten the mail-in ballot restrictions. The court says that there's nothing in federal Election Day statutes that requires ballots to be received by Election Day in order to be counted. By the way, that was a 5-4 ruling. Once more, Amy Coney Barrett lets us down. Again, she wrote the majority opinion. Samuel Alito had it right. Alito said, we've got lots of phrases that involve two words, the last of which is the second day, the second of which is day, Labor Day, Memorial Day, George Washington Birthday, Independence Day, and Election Day. They're all particular days, Justice Alito said. So if we start with that, if I have nothing more to look at than the phrase Election Day, I think this is the day in which everything is going to take place, or almost everything. However, Amy Coney Barrett sided with the liberals. I'm sure John Roberts went with them as well. It was a 5-4 ruling that allows mail-in ballots to be counted after Election Day. So once again, much to the Democrats' delight and joy and euphoria, we'll have, we're going to have elections that are going to drag out for weeks and weeks and months. And it's disappointing. Also, just released, the Supreme Court declined to take up President Trump's appeal of the $5 million sexual abuse and defamation verdict that was handed against him in the first E. Jean Carroll case. Remember, there were two cases. The first one was, this is this goofy, really kooky, oddball columnist who claimed that Trump molested her in a department store dressing room decades ago. And they took it before, of course, she was involved in changing the statute of limitations in New York. She was aided by that sleazy George Conway character. And she's the one who said on CNN that rape is sexy. She's a real screwball. But, you know, she wanted to try to do as much damage as she could. And in the first trial, she was awarded $5 million. Now, according to the Supreme Court, Trump will have no choice but to pony up $5 million to this former advice columnist. Now, there's a second case. A Manhattan federal court jury found Trump liable for defaming Carroll and gave her $83 million. That's pretty reasonable, huh? That's being appealed in the lower courts. So we'll see what happens with that second court. But in the first case, it looks like E. Jean Carroll is going to get $5 million from President Trump. What are you going to do? That's the Supreme Court. I don't have the count on that one. I'm sure Amy Coney Barrett and John Roberts sided with the liberal justices in order to deal this this defeat to President Trump's appeal. Okay, so we're going to get a lot of reaction for all of this stuff. And will the birthright citizenship ruling come down as well today? If so, we're all over it. Welcome in. We got a lot to tackle on this Monday episode of the Mike Gallagher Show in the Relief Factor Studios. 800-655-MIKE is our number. If you'd like to jump on board and join us, 800-655-6453. The Supreme Court ruling that states can count late arriving ballots. Oh boy, here we go again.
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12: 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I'm being philosophical here. We're going to get Supreme Court rulings we like. We're going to get Supreme Court rulings we hate. I hate today's ruling. Amy Coney Barrett, once again, has screwed the American people. What a mistake she was, huh? She joined, along with John Roberts, who's another unreliable so-called conservative. And I know it's not supposed, they're not supposed to be defined by conservative or liberal labels, but they are. He's supposed to be a conservative. She's supposed to be a conservative, and they're anything but. And Amy Coney Barrett joined the majority, a 5-4 ruling on the Supreme Court. That means election day doesn't mean election day in America, which once again is going to completely continue to erode our confidence, the public's confidence in our election system. All this is going to do, if they don't get the damn Save America Act passed, is completely shatter any confidence the American people have in the way we conduct elections in this country. Amy Coney Barrett, along with John Roberts, joined the libs to protect mail-in ballots that arrive after Election Day. Election Day doesn't mean Election Day in this country. Election integrity doesn't mean anything to these justices. And once again, the pressure is on John Thune to get the Save America Act passed. This is, again, a grim reminder of the desperate need this country has to enact federal legislation that protects and preserves the integrity of our election. Because right now there's little left. There's not a lot left. There's not a whole lot of integrity remaining. That's one of the many rulings being handed down one after the other today from the U.S. Supreme Court. And again, I'm trying to be a little bit philosophical here. I don't want to get over the top when a ruling doesn't go our way, because last week, Democrats were melting down and freaking out when a ruling did go our way and the Supreme Court upheld the ending of the temporary protected status for hundreds of thousands of Haitians and Syrians. I think we have to be a little bit philosophical.

0: Anthony White, different verdict. No evidence of that whatsoever. Neither the defense nor the prosecution said race had anything to do with the encounter. The defense argued self-defense. So why, then, are we talking about it?
1: 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The Answer.
2: This is a Fox News alert. I'm Chris Foster. There are Supreme Court rulings in 1-5-4 saying states can count mail-in ballots arriving after Election Day.
3: Mississippi has a state law which allows ballots to be counted, mail-in ballots, after Election Day. If they come in, they're postmarked and meet the state requirements. But it is a 5-4 loss for Republicans.
2: Fox Chief Legal Correspondent Shannon Bream. The Supreme Court rules that President Trump can fire the heads of independent federal agencies, overturning a 1935 law, except for the Federal Reserve. He cannot remove Fed board member Lisa Cook. And the Supreme Court lets stand a $5 million federal jury verdict that President Trump sexually abused writer E. Jean Carroll in the mid-90s, then defamed her in a 2022 social media post. After back-and-forth attacks over the weekend, President Trump says Iran has requested a meeting that will be held tomorrow in Doha, Qatar. But one of Iran's top negotiators with the U.S. denies any new meetings are scheduled. 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
10: Today will be mostly sunny with the temperature reaching a high of 94 degrees, approaching the record high of 97 set in 1954. Expect breezy conditions this afternoon as we begin the first extended period of heat and humidity this season. Tonight will be very warm and very humid with a crystal clear sky with a low of 78 degrees. I'm meteorologist Jason Caterina on AM 560, The Answer.
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14: Okay, a bunch of Supreme Court decisions being handed down, including refusing to hear President Trump's appeal of the $5 million verdict that he has, the award that he has to give that kooky E. Jean Carroll. This court is also allowing Lisa Cook to remain at the Fed, blocking President Trump from firing her. While the lawsuit continues, that was a 5-4 ruling. Again, Amy Coney Barrett and John Roberts joining with the liberals to hand the Trump administration a big defeat. And then, of course, the big one so far is that the Supreme Court is refusing to protect our election integrity by claiming that ballots can continue to be counted after Election Day. Wait, keep an eye on all the Democrats that are going to hail this ruling from the Supreme Court. And incidentally, this is why it's such a joke when you hear the left rant and rave about this fascistic Supreme Court that always does Trump's bidding. This is why they've got to pack the court, because you got a tyrant and a tyrannical Supreme Court. Look, this has not been a good day for the Trump administration from the Supreme Court. It was, we had good news last week over the ruling on temporary protection status for hundreds of thousands of people who've been here for many years. This is the way the court goes. So spare me all the angst about how this is a Supreme Court that only does Trump's bidding. Of course, the Supreme Court, the real conservatives on the Supreme Court, Alito and Thomas and Kavanaugh, are correct. But Amy Coney Barrett, what a mistake she has been. What an absolute disgrace. And I've got a theory about her. You know, she's been described as a soccer mom driving her kids around in the minivan. And these lunatics on the left, these violent, crazy leftist Democrats, have targeted the Supreme Court justices at their homes. No one can really explain why Amy Coney Barrett has had this leftward lurch over the last couple of years. But there's been reporting that suggests she is very unnerved by the Antifa types that have shown up outside her doorstep. And I think she's just afraid. I think she's afraid for her kids, afraid for her husband, afraid maybe for herself. And I believe that she just is now ruling with the liberals to try to get the violent crazies on the left off of her back. I mean, she's effectively making the argument that Election Day doesn't mean Election Day in America. The RNC is saying, look, we count ballots on Election Day, period. That's the way it should be. Like Alito said, Columbus Day is not Columbus Month. Election Day means Election Day, not according to John Roberts and Amy Coney Barrett and the trio of leftists on today's U.S. Supreme Court. An absolute disgrace. And again, the practical implication of this ruling by the court is that now there is more focus and more pressure than ever to get the Save America Act passed. This is just another reason for getting the thing across the finish line. And we know there are paths. We know there are ways. We know there are procedures. Talking filibuster. Nuke the filibuster. Do what it takes, because the Save America Act is everything. Especially now, after this disastrous ruling from the U.S. Supreme Court. Let's get your take. 22 minutes before the hour, here's Kevin in Illinois. Hey, Kevin, welcome to the show.
15: Hi. Hey, Michael. Hi. How are you, sir?
14: I'm good. Listen,
15: I think, you know, I called because I think you're being too harsh on some of these Supreme Court justices. This is what they do. You don't have ironclad fighting as to this is when voting starts, this is when voting stops. Constitution, in a broad way, leaves it up to the state. It's a little, I agree. It'd be very easy to say, you know what, this was wrong, they should have done this. However,
14: it is wrong. Election Day, Kevin, election day means election day. And we're not, and these justices just urinated all over election integrity. We're gonna, Kevin, common sense should prevail here. Election day is election day. This is really like any other bill that you pay where you have a due date. You're not allowed to have a month to pay a bill. If a bill is due by June 29th, if they don't receive it by June 29th, you're going to be late and they're going to come after you. Why should there be less stringent requirements over our election process, Kevin?
15: Because there are. I don't know why.
14: Just because there are.
15: I can't answer you why, but no, because there are. They haven't made it clear. But Michael,
14: it is
15: clear. Shame on President Trump right now. Shame on President Trump right now. He should immediately. He may have been waiting for this. He may have been waiting to say, okay, I should. Everyone has been crying. Hey, Article 2, Section 3, call the Senate back in. Make them get this done before it's too late. He hasn't done it. Maybe he was waiting for this.
14: Well, we will see. The last words out of my mouth will be shame on President Trump when he's got the weight of the world on his shoulders right now and all of this being thrown at him, trying to navigate through Iran, trying to understand the lunacy of the left and the violent Democrats and their march into Marxism and communism. No, sorry. There's no shame on President Trump that's called for right now. Shame on John Thune, a guy that he's counting on to lead. Shame on Republican leadership taking vacations. Trump isn't sending them out on vacation. They're taking the breaks because they don't want to face the music. John Thune doesn't want to face the music, and he's going to have to. He's going to have to now. I mean, look, it feels like the stars are aligning to put more pressure than ever on these reluctant, spineless, feckless Republicans who don't want to get the Save America Act passed. Tim Burchett is right. This is just due to Republicans that hate MAGA, that hate the Trump agenda. And there's a bunch of them. Go to Ohio. Now, last week, you know, we had some good news from the Supreme Court, where the court correctly ruled, in my view, the temporary means just that. Just like Election Day means Election Day, and they should have ruled correctly today. Last week, they correctly interpreted temporary protection status for hundreds of thousands of migrants from Haiti and Syria to mean temporary. Not to Mike DeWine, not to this Ohio governor. This is what the quiet rebel Republicans right now want the Republican Party to be like. This is Mike DeWine running over to CNN whining about the expectation now that the law will be enforced and that illegals or rather migrants from Haiti are going to have to be returned or file all the paperwork needed to be legitimate. They've got paths. They've got options to stay here. They just don't want it. And you keep in mind that according to Senator Bernie Moreno, 2/3 of the Haitians in Ohio are on some form of welfare. Over 2/3 of the Haitians in Springfield, Ohio and beyond, according to Senator Moreno, are on a form of government assistance. Let that stick in your brain as you hear this spineless, weak-kneed, fake Republican who last week vetoed photo ID requirements for mail-in ballots. Here's Mike DeWine at it again.
16: But the other point is, it is not in the United States' interest, certainly not in Ohio's interest, to have people who are working every single day, who are supporting a family, who are buying houses, fixing up old houses, starting businesses, and then put deep roots in this country and really are contributing and yank them.
14: We had a video glitch there. Sorry about that. He froze up. That's, well, maybe God had heard enough. Maybe God himself said, Mike, stop playing Mike DeWine. I can't hear it anymore either. It's not just Mike DeWine. How about former Governor Kasich? Here's John Kasich deciding to, he had to make a selfie video on X pleading in the wake of this Supreme Court ruling last week for an extension to TPS.
17: The Supreme Court decision has said that Haitians are going to have to be removed from Springfield, Ohio. I guess I understand that, but there is an opportunity for the Congress to extend temporary protection status because things in Haiti are just deteriorating, and sending people back there with their families to me is just crazy. I wish the Congress would extend this for the Haitians, but if not, they'll say that that's the law. And to quote somebody, a figure from a Charles Dickens novel, if that's the law, then the law is an ass.
14: Oh, is that right? You know what's an ass? Is a former governor going on social media bellyaching about a Supreme Court ruling that confirms that temporary protection status means just that, temporary. And again, they have paths. These Haitian migrants in Ohio and beyond, they have plenty of ways to stay here under a legal auspice. Here was the Secretary of Homeland Security, Mark Wayne Mullen, on CNN with Jake Tapper explaining how.
18: Either try to fill out the paperwork and be here underneath a permanent status, or we'll help you get back to your country. We'll actually give you a plane ticket plus roughly $2,100 to help you reestablish when you get there. But temporary protective status, according to the courts and in its name itself, is not permanent status.
14: Now, understand, the hardliners don't even like that. I saw Laura Ingraham reposted Mark Wayne Mullen's comments, and she said, that's not what we voted for. Well, sorry, Laura. There's got to be, this is not so easy that everything is black and white. I get that we want, that we're tired of it. And I'm with the majority of Americans who favor the mass deportation. But Mark Wayne Mullen is correct. If you're a migrant seeking asylum, and you're here under temporary protection status, well, it's temporary. You're going to have to follow paths, not sign up for welfare benefits, not put yourself ahead of the line in front of needy Americans who need welfare or who need government assistance. You can follow the paths to try to become legitimate and not temporary. If you don't, you got to go. And rhinos like Governor Mike DeWine and John Kasich don't like it. What they don't like is that they're not recognizing today's Republican Party anymore, a party that is enthusiastically behind this Trump administration agenda. Our number is 800-655-MIKE. Let's get your reaction to all of it. Great having you here. Busy breaking news Monday, June 29th, 2026. Welcome into the Mike Gallagher Show.
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14: This portion of our show is sponsored by Chapter. I've been in broadcasting for almost 50 years. Kind of hard to believe. My first job was in 1978 behind the microphone at a little station in Ohio. I can honestly say I've never received more heartfelt letters and notes and reaction from my audience about just about any other company than I have about Chapter. These are Medicare experts. And Medicare is such an important issue. There's so much nervousness about the future of Medicare, and I get it. When I neared 65 last year, the government messed up, started sending me notification that I owed a fine because I hadn't signed up. I hadn't even turned 65 yet. It was a glitch on their part, and I didn't know what to do. Medicare is complicated. Chapter makes it simple. One phone call, and they made my problems vanish. And now I'm on the best healthcare plan possible, saving me the most amount of money possible. 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It's free. 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It's a dedicated phone line set up for this audience. They've already helped hundreds and hundreds of people in this audience, including me, find the perfect Medicare coverage. They have the beauty of Chapter is that they have access to just about every possible healthcare plan out there. They know Medicare like the back of their hand. 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No hidden costs. It's a free service. Just call 25 Medicare and let the great folks at Chapter walk you through all of your Medicare problems. Aaron's in Texas as we talk about some of these Supreme Court rulings today. Hi, Aaron. Welcome aboard. How are you?
5: Good. How are you?
14: I'm good. You had to think about it there for a minute.
5: Well, I didn't realize I was going to come up this quick. Hey, brother, I'm a truck driver. And my question is simple, I guess. Who pays the Senate and the Congress salary?
14: We do.
5: Like, where's that money come from?
14: We pay it.
5: Okay. So what would happen if everyone stopped paying it?
14: I know.
5: Like the taxes.
14: Oh, I know. Well, you'd go to jail.
5: You'd probably not do any.
14: You'd get locked up.
5: They're not doing anything for it. Oh, yeah, I know that. I get that. That's the law. That's the big swoop, right? Because that's what the Revolutionary War was over, right? Taxation without representation.
14: Exactly.
5: So we're being taxed and we're not being represented properly. So why do the people, when the government was made by the people,
14: I get it. I get it. It's a great question. And I'll tell you something, Aaron. Let me be blunt here. There is an answer. And you know, the theme, I think, of your call is, what can we do? You're not going to defy the government and refuse to pay your taxes. We're not going to walk around, you know, leave work and make fools of ourselves and carry a sandwich board and do some of the antics that the lunatic left is doing. You see some of the demonstrations over the weekend? Whew. The assaults on police officers in Chicago and in New York City. No, we're not like that. But you know what we should all be becoming? Election warriors. Election warriors. I'll ask you, Aaron, I'll ask everybody in this audience, what are you doing to get ready for the midterm elections? How many people have you personally made sure are registered to vote? How many people in your community are registered to vote? How many people do you plan to take with you to the ballot box on election day? We all have to become warriors. If the court won't do it, if Congress doesn't do it, we got to do it. Too big to rig. Show up on election day and do everything possible to make it happen. That's what we can do. Coming up, a couple of great American voices to sort of weigh in on all of this craziness. Our friend Kurt Schlichter from townhall.com, who's going to join us on the Gulf of America cruise. If you missed my conversation with him earlier, I want to play that again for you. And the one and only Newt Gingrich. It's been a while since we've talked with the former speaker. He's going to join us as well. Stick around. There's a lot more coming up.
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10: This is a Fox News alert. Key rulings just out from the Supreme Court. I'm Dave Anthony, and President Trump won't like some of them. The justices rejected his attempt to fire Federal Reserve Governor Lisa Cook over mortgage fraud allegations she denied.
11: The majority writes in this opinion, says, as the government concedes, Congress limited the president's power to remove governors for good reason. They say it's to preserve the independence of the Fed and to continue the long tradition of monetary policy exercised independent of executive influence.
10: However, the court did allow the president to fire Federal Trade Commissioner Rebecca Slaughter without cause, overruling the law that established the FTC that only allowed removal for inefficiency, neglect of duty, or malfeasance in office. And on Truth Social a few minutes ago, President Trump posted, big win. Now back to Fox's Shannon Court, bringing out the Supreme Court on the ruling that goes against the president and Republicans on mail-in voting.
11: Mississippi has a state law which allows ballots to be counted, mail-in ballots, after Election Day. If they come in, they're postmarked and meet the state requirements. So if you're a state out there that counts ballots after Election Day based on your state law will stand.
10: The court also announced it'll consider another voting case next term. A Republican attempt to enforce laws passed in Arizona after the 2020 election requiring proof of citizenship, which President Trump wants nationally. The Supreme Court rejected the president in another case, refusing to hear a Trump appeal to
12: a 2023 New York federal jury verdict that President Trump sexually abused writer E. Jean Carroll in the mid-90s, then defamed her in a 2022 social media post. He was ordered to pay $5 million in damages. Trump attorneys argued on appeal the judge should not have allowed inflammatory evidence, including testimony from other women accusing the president of sexual misconduct, which he also denies.
10: Fox's Chris Foster. After a weekend of U.S. and Iran attacks, President Trump says talks resume tomorrow. White House Press Secretary Karoline Leavitt tells Fox,
13: the Iranians would be best to sign a good deal with the United States of America because the president has proven he's unafraid to
10: America's listening to Fox News.
15: I'm Lauren Simonetti, and this is the Fox Business Report.
16: Stocks gained at the open, helped by de-escalating hostilities with more talks planned to end the Iran conflict. Though Peter Anderson of Anderson Capital Management expects a holding pattern through the rest of the week. Comcast shares opened up 9%. The entertainment and tech company will split in two. RBC Capital Markets sees the S&P 500 rising to 8150 in the next year. It's currently at 7620. The NASDAQ is adding SpaceX to its NASDAQ 100 index next week. SpaceX shares are up 3%. But SpaceX may have a new competitor. Aerospace manufacturer Rocket Lab is buying satellite operator Iridium. Rocket Lab shares are up 10%. Iridium up 19%. That's your Fox Business Report. I'm Jenny Cosolda. Invested in you.
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3: Today will be mostly sunny with the temperature reaching a high of 94 degrees, approaching the record of 97 set in 1954. It'll be breezy this afternoon, marking the start of the first extended period of heat and humidity this season. I'm meteorologist Jason Caterina on AM 560, The Answer.
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14: Welcome to America, where Election Day doesn't mean Election Day. Maybe this appalling 5-4 ruling today with Amy Coney Barrett and John Roberts once again siding with the libs on the Supreme Court. Maybe there'll be a silver lining here. Maybe, just maybe, Americans will, and Republicans who are dragging their feet on getting the Save America Act passed, will finally wake up and smell the coffee. The Supreme Court today, in a 5-4 ruling, upheld late mail-in ballot counting. I want you, by the way, the next time you have a bill that's due, somebody, you're the customer of some big company where you pay your monthly bill. Make sure you tell them that the due date doesn't really mean the due date, because the Supreme Court said that Election Day doesn't mean Election Day. They can count the ballots for weeks and weeks afterwards, like they do every time in California, like they do in New York, like they do in all Arizona, like they drag this crap out for weeks and weeks. And the RNC wisely said enough is enough. Let's get the Supreme Court to correctly determine that Election Day means Election Day. Your ballot needs to be received by Election Day. Nope. 5-4, Amy Coney Barrett, and she wrote the majority opinion. She wasn't content just to side with Sotomayor and Elena Kagan and Ketanji Brown Jackson. She wanted to write that. She wrote the majority. And, which of course defies Justice Alito, who said, we got lots of phrases that invoke two words, the second of which is day. We have Labor Day, not Labor Month. We've got Memorial Day, not Memorial Month or weeks. Justice Alito correctly said, if I have nothing more to look at than the phrase Election Day, I think this is the day in which everything is going to take place, or almost everything. But Amy Coney Barrett had other plans. Here's Jonathan Turley, the George Washington University law professor and Fox News contributor, breaking this down a little bit earlier today on Fox News Channel.
4: I think this is a significant loss for Republicans who have wanted to try to rein in the way that we do our elections. California, of course, is the nightmare where you can go for weeks without a decision. And Justice Alito really lashes out and says this undermines the integrity of the process, the faith in the process of voters. And that is a sentiment that is shared by many. But what the court is saying is that you can't use this federal law to achieve that purpose, that there is room at the elbows here for states like Mississippi to count ballots that have been postmarked before Election Day. That means that it shifts attention back to Congress, also to the state legislators, to determine whether politically they want to go forward and say, we need to clean this process up. We need to bring back a certain degree of certainty and clarity that doesn't allow this open-ended process we see in California.
14: Mm-hmm. Well, there's a way to clean the process up. It's called passing the Save America Act. There is absolutely a way to clean it up. And once again, Americans are going to have zero confidence in the way we conduct elections in the United States of America. It's discouraging, but I don't want you to be discouraged today. I want you to be a little encouraged. Yes, we've got battles going on in this country. Yes, we've got a raging debate over the temporary protection status ruling from last week's Supreme Court decision. But we've got reason to be optimistic and confident because, as CNN reports, Republicans are extraordinarily unified behind the Trump agenda. Now, when Trump says this, he talks about my polling is at an all-time historic high. His haters and his critics roll their eyes and they say, no, it's not. Republicans are turning on him. Republicans are at each other's throats. Republicans don't agree on anything. Oh, really? Well, don't just take President Trump's word for it. Perhaps you'll believe the numbers guy over at CNN, the data guru, Harry Enten.
5: Republicans love Donald Trump more than any president's own party supporters loved him at this particular point. Just take a look here. Okay, own party supporters, 21st century presidents, own party approval, about at this point in the second term. Bush was at 77%. Obama was at 77%. Look at this. 86% of Republicans approve of the job that Donald Trump is doing at this point. That is higher than either Obama or Bush had within their own party at this point. Trump's magic touch has not seemed to wore off yet when it comes to the Republican base.
6: And what kind of approval are we talking about here?
5: Okay, so we're talking about overall approval here. How about the strongly approved, not just like, but love. Okay, we're going to look at these same presidents again. Strong approval among your own party's base. What you see here is Trump is the only one who gets a majority at this point in their presidency. Obama was at 48%. Bush was at 47%. You see here Trump at 53%. Not as high as overall approval rating, but still getting a majority of the Republican base, at least in the average of polls, to say that they still really, really, really like him.
14: When you hear that Trump is unpopular, they're lying to you. And as those numbers confirm, he's one of the most popular American presidents in the history of the country. And that's a fact. He is more popular with Republicans, admittedly, than George Bush was at this stage of his presidency, than Barack Obama was at this stage of his presidency. You know, everybody loves to talk about the cool kid. Barack Obama, he didn't have these approval levels with his own party. So don't let them deceive you, because they are lying. Trump is remarkably popular, even with what's going on. And look, I understand the Democrats not approving of him. They don't want a Republican in office. Some of them are just louder than others. But that's a very important metric to gauge how much support he continues to have. You know, I watched some of these folks. I woke up this morning and watched a colleague of mine on social media just ripping him to shreds over Iran, which is amazing to me, as if that host has more access to intel or the skills of President Trump when it comes to negotiations. There's nothing easy about Iran. We understand that. We get it. But when you see a post like that, and it kind of went viral, and I don't want to identify who it was, it doesn't matter. But when you see a post like that, you think, oh my gosh, are Republicans turning on the guy? Is he losing support even from, well, according to that report from CNN, absolutely not. 15 past the hour. Welcome aboard the Relief Factor Studios. We're here for you on a Monday, June 29th, 2026. 800-655-MIKE is our number. 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
14: Here we go. 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Amy Coney Barrett siding with the libs on the court. 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John Thune knows what he should do. Will he do it? Will Republicans step up and get the Save America Act passed or not? I love Tim Burchett's observations. He posted a little video. I've reposted it on my X account. 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If I can lose over 50 pounds and keep it off, anybody can. You know, there's a moment with weight loss that everybody tries to avoid, the moment that it stops working. I'll bet you've been there, done that, right? 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When you were younger, perhaps, you lost the weight. But now, even with if dieting and exercise, the scale doesn't move. That's because when your body thinks it's under stress, it slows your metabolism, it holds on to fat, and it fights you every step of the way. Well, our friend Dr. Ashley Lucas, who I had a chance to catch up with the other day in Florida, she gets it. 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Here we go again with another inexplicable ruling from Amy Coney Barrett. She's getting a lot of grief online right now. I think she's trending on X and on social media. She's been a real disappointment. She's not a conservative, or at least she's not ruling like one typically, just like John Roberts. And again, I've said this before. I've got a theory about Justice Amy Coney Barrett. I think she's afraid of all of the violent, dangerous lunatics on the left who have targeted her and her family at her home. She's a mom. She's a wife. And perhaps she feels if she can kiss up to the leftist agenda, if she can try to make Democrats not hate her so much, maybe they'll leave her alone. That's all it can mean. I don't know what else it could be. Maybe you do. We'll find out. Mike's in Illinois. Hey, Mike, welcome back. You're next up on the Mike Gallagher Show. How's it going?
13: Good. Hey, good. You know, the new decision says that it has to be postmarked by Election Day, right?
14: That's true.
13: So why not make that postmarking device more secure, where, like, the person holding the device has to log into it or use their fingerprint to recognize who they are, and then that

0: we're stuck. You know, I mean, at this point, the only answer we have is to continue to put pressure on the Republican leadership, namely Senate Majority Leader John Thune, instead of kicking out people like Scott Pressler from his little shindigs. He should be listening to his constituency. You should see all the emails and the texts I've been getting from people in South Dakota. They're furious. They're disgusted. And now that the Supreme Court has ruled 5-4 that mail-in ballots can be counted, I don't know, weeks, months after Election Day, just the way California likes it, we better get the Save America Act passed. And I don't want to be a gloom and doom guy. I'm in kind of a melancholy mood today, and it's just, it is what it is. You know, we had a good ruling last week. I don't know what the birthright citizenship thing is going to look like. I'm kind of dubious. But the good news is we do have the solution in our grasp, in our hands. And that's becoming an election warrior. How many people have you talked about to confirm that they are registered to vote? We can all be like Scott Pressler, and we should be. How many people are you going to take with you to the ballot box on November the 3rd? How often, if you're retired, have you offered to volunteer and knock on doors and make phone calls on behalf of your local party precinct? Get engaged. Get involved. Lord knows the left is. The lunatic Marxist commies are. The communists who are taking over the Democrat Party, they're showing up. Remember, there's more of us than there are of them. Than there is of them. I don't know. Grammatically, who knows? I don't know about good grammar, but I know about good movies like The Story of Everything, one of our great sponsors and partners. A lot of people have been reacting so positively to this documentary that confirms that we are not an accident. There is God the Creator. The Story of Everything had a great run for about 6 weeks in movie theaters all over America. And now, really excited to share with you that The Story of Everything is available for streaming in the comfort of your own home. 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
5: Fox Fox News, I'm Therese Crowley. Supreme Court end-of-term decisions. One allows Mississippi to keep counting late mail-in voting ballots up to 5 days after the election. Ex-lawyer Alec Murdaugh returns to South Carolina court in prison.

0: orange on his murder retrial. Fox's Steve Harrigan.
1: First time we're seeing him in court since they threw out his conviction on two murder charges. The defense really wants two things today. They want a change of venue out of a small community where everyone knows all the details of this case. They also want an analysis of DNA material that was found underneath the fingernail of the murdered wife.
0: Maggie and son Paul murdered 5 years ago. President Trump posting Iran has requested a meeting to take place tomorrow in Doha after U.S. threats of devastation for breaking the ceasefire. AAA finds gas at $3.86 a gallon. 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
4: Now, your official weather forecast.
5: Today will be mostly sunny with the temperature reaching a high of 94 degrees, approaching the record high of 97 set in 1954. Expect breezy conditions this afternoon as we begin the first extended period of heat and humidity this season. Tonight will be very warm and very humid with a crystal clear sky with a low of 78 degrees. I'm meteorologist Jason Caterina on AM 560, The Answer.
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6: When there are challenging times, I like leaning into smart people. I like turning to smart people. And I've told you over the course of my decades of doing this a million times that about the smartest guy I know is the former Speaker of the House of Representatives, the architect of the Contract with America, Fox News contributor. His Newt's World podcast is doing great. It's the one and only Newt Gingrich. I thought we were way overdue for a visit with the one and only Newt Gingrich to ask about Iran, Save America, the state of the Democrat Party. Mr. Speaker, welcome back. It's been too long. Good to see you, sir. How have you been?
7: I'm doing great. I'm in Bern, Switzerland, where my wife, Calista, is the ambassador to Switzerland. Sure. So it's quite an experience. But I get up every morning and spend hours on the very topics you're talking about. What's happening with Iran? What's happening with the SAFE Act? What's happening with politics? There's a lot going on, Mike, as you well know.
6: Every day, it's like it's so much for show prep. I mean, we just show up and open up X or something, and off we go for hours. But that's why I wanted to kind of pick your brain for a few minutes on some of these tough issues of our time, because I woke up this morning and I read a fellow broadcaster, a conservative, doesn't matter who it is, but harshly critical of President Trump over Iran. Why isn't he finishing the job? Why did he not completely take out the entire Iranian leadership? He's starting, and this is a smart person, he's starting to get criticism from our side. I think people are getting impatient, are getting a little irritable. What's the Newt Gingrich 35,000-foot view of this situation in Iran? They got the ceasefire, then they violate the ceasefire. Can we trust the mullahs? Give me your take on how this all plays out, Newt.
7: Well, I was just looking I think we were in negotiations with the Chinese communists about Korea for 1,700 days. And one of the biggest battles of the war was fought at the very end of that time to prove to the Chinese that we weren't going to back down. And Eisenhower ultimately threatened them with nuclear weapons to get them to say yes. We negotiated for, I think, 700 days with the Vietnamese and ultimately bombed in Hanoi and Haiphong with B-52s for 3 weeks to get them to pay attention. So part of this is the natural process. Nobody on our side, except I think nobody, it'd be fair to say, really wanted us to go in with ground troops in a country which is the size of Texas, California, Montana, and Illinois combined, with about almost 100 million people. So nobody wanted to go in and win the war in a World War II defeat Nazi Germany sense. So then you have to figure out, okay, how much pressure can you bring to bear, and can you get their attention? And my personal guess, this is all a guess, but my personal guess is that there's a huge fight underway in the Iranian system between the IRGC, which is the hardline 160,000-man military force totally dedicated to the religious dictatorship, and on the other hand, a huge number of people who want this over with. And I think what you see is some mornings the people who want a deal are doing okay. Other mornings the IRGC gets involved. I think, for example, the most recent skirmish was started literally by having one air vehicle, just one, which hit a ship, didn't do any damage, didn't kill anybody, but could easily have been fired by somebody who was a hardliner who had no official orders to do it, but was just, you know, mad that the Americans are imposing their will. So I think you're going to see kind of a kabuki dance where, you know, you have an event, then we're not going to meet, then we're going to meet, then we get together, then you have an event, you know, and this could go on for a good while. From Trump's standpoint, the key was, to be really blunt, we had to get the price of oil down. We have an election coming up. It'll be a total disaster for this country if the kind of people who just won the Democratic primaries in New York, who are genuinely anti-American, I mean, if they get to be a majority in the House, then we are in real trouble, not just for Trump, but for the whole country. So I think President Trump understands that there's a political reality here that from now to November, we have to, if we have to rope-a-dope and chat and keep the oil flowing, which is what they did the last 3 or 4 days. I mean, you know, if you notice, all of the bombing back and forth, nobody got killed. I mean, it was like a carefully designed, you know, Broadway play, or Punch and Judy, if you will, puppet show. and I think that's what we're up against.
6: Well, the good news is, if you've got faith in President Trump, if you trust him, if you trust his instincts as a negotiator, as a deal maker, we're in a pretty good place. You know, I shudder at the thought of Kamala Harris trying to lead our way through negotiations with Iran. So that's the upside. In the couple moments we have left, Mr. Speaker, I got to ask you about this pretty shocking, epic lurch to communism and socialism from today's Democrat Party. The Democrats are in a complete meltdown. You've got the establishment fighting with the Zohran Mamdani wing. Not much shocks me. I don't think a lot shocks you anymore. But I have to admit, I've been surprised at the way, at how quickly this has happened. And frankly, the momentum that these so-called Democrat socialists are getting in races all over the country. Does it alarm you?
7: Oh, sure. I think we finally see the really anti-American radicalism, which has been growing on our university campuses and which was really triggered by Hamas. It's amazing the impact of the pro-Palestinian anti-Israel movement on the left has been to move towards very radical people who don't want to celebrate our 250th birthday because they think we're a bad country. Now, think about that. You have people, I mean, one of the people who won the Democratic nomination had posted a couple years ago that she was in the business of destroying America and Western civilization. I think James Carville really put it correctly 2 days ago when he said, these people should not be seated as Democrats. They're not Democrats. They are. President uses the word communist. They certainly represent hardline anti-American, I mean, no baloney, deeply committed to defeating the United States.
6: Mr. Speaker, it's an honor always to catch up with you. Please give our best to Calista. Thanks to Caleb, too, who helped us put this thing together. And safe travels, friend. Keep fighting the good fight, Mr. Speaker.
7: Okay?
6: I do. I'd love to get you back. Yeah, we really need. Don't forget the podcast. Check that out because I know you got that thing. Newt's World is doing really well, and I know you love doing it.
7: Yep. It's great fun. And when we have a special series on the 250th anniversary.
6: Oh, nice, nice. Check it out. Thanks, Mr. Speaker. All the best.
7: Thank you.
6: Former Speaker, thank you, sir. He's right. I mean, it's like this is what we finally get after years of indoctrination. We shouldn't really be surprised at watching what this country is now becoming. It's a little shocking, a little scary. But hey, as the kids say, it is what it is.
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1: I was already excited about the Gulf of America cruise this November. Hundreds of you are too. You've already signed up. Scott Jennings, Jennifer Horn, Larry O'Connor, and I. And when they said that we're adding this guy to the mix, I told the team here at Salem Media, now it's a party. Now it's a party. Kurt Schlichter, author, lawyer, just an amazing, what a background. He's a retired Army infantry colonel, former stand-up comic, a little-known aspect of Colonel Kurt Schlichter, and he's got a book coming up in November. And again, he is joining us on the Gulf of America cruise. Colonel Kurt, it's great to see you, my friend. Look, you understand there are maritime laws that might impact your behavior on this on the Eurodam cruise ship. You know what I mean?
2: Well, you know, I've never represented myself as a proctor in admiralty, as a expert in such a jurisprudence is known. A proctor in admiralty. Just like saying it.
1: You know, no, they've
2: proctor
1: got a,
2: in admiralty.
1: You know they've got a brig on. You know they've got a brig on the Eurodam. They've got a sell down. They've got a holding cell somewhere, I think, on that cruise ship. So do not embarrass me. Do not get in any trouble with these wild, rambunctious passengers on the Gulf of America cruise. November 14th through the 21st, you're going to be there. Larry O'Connor, Scott Jennings, Scott's tearing it up over on CNN. Who am I missing? Larry O'Connor, Jen Horn, you, me, Jennings. We're going to have a ball.
2: It's going to be amazing. Now, it's not going to be, and it's not going to be one of these like National Review cruises where you have a bunch of femboys drinking Zimas on the Lido deck, and everybody's watching Jonah Goldberg hog the buffet. That's not happening. All right.
1: See what I mean? See, this is going to be trouble. I'm telling you.
2: Cool kids cruise.
1: This is the cool kids cruise for sure. Now, there's no boring lectures. We're not going to have any symposiums. We're going to have fun. We're going to have spirited debate, conversation. Every night we get on the, we get together at the world stage. It's a beautiful, I've been on this ship a lot, Kurt. You're going to love this whole trip. It's going to be a beautiful.
2: I've been on a sister ship of the Eurodam, and it is pretty incredible. I'm looking forward to this. This is going to be amazing. I want to meet all the people. I like hanging out with the folks.
1: Me too. And look, and you will, because you can't go anywhere. You're on the ship. There ain't no escape.
2: There's nowhere to go unless they keel haul me, which is definitely possible.
1: All right, text the keyword. Go ahead.
2: Oh, I want to emphasize, this is, it's not like the Bulwark cruise, okay? It's not like, rum sodomy in the lash. There will be rum.
1: There will be rum. Rum will be involved.
2: I'm not going to judge.
1: Those other folks, they don't go. Look, let's put it this way. There's a casino on board. They don't go near the casino, I guarantee you. There's a spa. I guarantee you they don't go near the spa. They just sit around and they write white papers about how awful the Trump administration is and how MAGA has to be vanquished. That's how they do their cruises.
2: Yeah, it's the symposium, you got a David French on the Christian case for submitting to Marxist tyranny.
1: No kidding. Well, and this is what I wanted to get you in on this. Let's talk about this for just a moment, because we know the Democrats are imploding. Right now, you got the Zohran Mamdani wing taking over. Poor Hakeem Jeffries, Nancy Pelosi, they don't know what hit them. They can't figure out where these socialist, communist Marxists have come from. They're winning elections. We get their problems. I want to talk about some of our headaches, because we've got a few of our own. Again, just a quick reminder, though, about this cruise, because it's going to be a blast. And as you can tell, Kurt Schlichter will add plenty of color to the itinerary. So text the keyword cruise to 94878. We'll send you back a link with all the details. It sets sail out of Fort Lauderdale November the 14th. 7 days of the beautiful blue Caribbean water and the white sandy beaches. We're going to celebrate America's 250th together. We got a bunch of events planned for you on the ship. And a word of the wise, don't try to book around us, because, Kurt, some people try to do that. They go right to Holland America to save a couple of bucks. You won't be admitted committed to any of our exclusive events, because you got to have the badge, you got to be part of our group, and already almost 300 people have signed up. So just text the keyword cruise to 94878 or go to mikeonline.com to get the details on this great itinerary and the blast we're going to have, the Gulf of America cruise, the big Salem Media listener trip this year. Kurt, let's talk about Mike DeWine. Let's talk about John Kasich. Let's talk. I'm telling you, these globalist rhino governors and Republicans who are fretting, they're whining about the Supreme Court ruling upholding the Trump administration's position on the temporary, you know, protected status for these hundreds of thousands of Haitians. Well, can you give us your best guess as to what motivates these rhinos? They're running over on CNN. They're whining. They're moaning. They're griping. Are they being bought off? Are they being paid off? What's their problem?
2: I think they're stuck at the cutting edge of 2003. Okay? Mm-hmm. They don't know what time it is. Here's what time it is, guys. Here's what time it is. It's time to say no. It's time to take our country back. And as conservatives, let's not get taken off into a tangent. Mark Wayne Mullen yesterday correctly said, hey, there are procedures, and if they have a legal right to stay here, they can go through those procedures. Okay.
1: Thank you.
2: That's obvious.
1: Thank you.
2: I don't know what the insanity about that is, and there's literally no one harder on immigration than I am. I want to deport some of these people from their own country. Okay.
1: Yeah, but Kurt, let me point something out. I played the Mark Wayne Mullen cut just a few minutes ago, and I'm with you. He's exactly right that he's stating the obvious to Jake Tapper. They have paths. They can do that. Laura Ingraham reposted. I don't want to pick on Laura. I love her like I love you, but she reposted Mark Wayne Mullen's clip and said, I didn't vote for this. So the hardliners don't even like that.
2: Well, look, I get being a hardliner. What he's saying is, hey, there are legal paths that exist and you can use them. Well, duh, that's all we're asking. Use legal paths. Now, if we want to close down legal paths, which I do in many cases, there's right. a procedure to do that. It's the same procedure you do if you want to increase immigration. It's called the democratic process.
1: That's right.
2: All right. You elect people and then they do things. You don't just kind of hand wave it and require the Supreme Court to say no. The meaning of temporary is temporary, and the meaning of in the country is in the country. I mean, I was a lawyer for 30 years. I didn't realize the Supreme Court had to do basic English grammar.
1: Now, Kurt, you're gonna be back again with us before the end of the year, because you got a new book coming out, American Warlord.
2: Yes.
1: You can already pre-order it, American Warlord. It's out November the 3rd, which is great timing for the Gulf of America cruise. Yes. There's a rumor you're gonna have like 19 trunk loads full of your book to hand out to our hundreds of passengers. Can you confirm or deny?
2: That is in flux in the moment at the moment, but I would love to do it. I mean, that would be, it's a fun
1: Why not?
2: Book. You know,
1: I'll
2: my Kelly Turnbull books, conservative
1: yep.
2: action.
1: Yep.
2: A lot
1: love
2: of fun.
1: Them.
2: This is a different character, different series. It's a lot of fun. See, I believe in
1: Got
2: fun.
1: It. Mike. That's right. We all do.
2: And this is not a painful duty.
1: And a visit with you is always fun. Pre-order American Warlord. Join us on the cruise November the 14th. You keep fighting the good fight, Colonel Kurt Schlichter, joining us on a busy Monday episode of the Mike Gallagher Show. That's a wrap for a Monday, June 29th. Thank you to all the great folks pulling this show together from New York to Tampa and in between. Thank you for joining us. We'll do it again tomorrow. Have a great day. Be safe. Keep fighting the good fight. I'm Mike Gallagher. God bless America.
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10: The president calls it a big win. Elisa Brady, Fox News, says the U.S. Supreme Court rules a president can fire a federal trade commissioner even without cause. It's a 6-3 decision.
11: FTC Commissioner Rebecca Slaughter had argued she could only be fired for cause. The president had simply written that keeping her on was inconsistent with his administration's priorities. The majority opinion wrote that while it's up to the Senate to decide whether to confirm those with whom the president would prefer to work, neither Congress nor the courts may saddle him with those with whom he cannot work. This ruling effectively overturns what is known as Humphrey's Executor, a ruling once used to stop President Roosevelt from firing an FTC commissioner without cause. The court now writes, the Humphrey's framework has not withstood the test of time, as agencies like the FTC and its commissioners take on more executive branch functions, which are under the president's exclusive control.
10: Fox's Jessica Rosenthal. However, the court makes a distinction at the Federal Reserve, allowing Lisa Cook to remain as a Fed governor while she fights an effort to fire her over mortgage fraud allegations she denies. President Trump just renewing his call to require proof of citizenship to vote and limit mail-in ballots after the Supreme Court ruled states can count ballots that arrive after Election Day, rejecting the president's challenge. The justices also declined to hear his appeal of a jury award to author E. Jean Carroll in her sexual abuse and defamation cases against him. A new trial date just set for Alec Murdoch, the once prominent South Carolina attorney convicted of killing his wife and son and still in prison for financial crimes after the murder conviction was tossed out. A judge setting a murder retrial for next April, but no decision yet on an effort to move the trial.
12: They want a change of venue out of a small community where everyone knows all the details of this case. They also want an analysis of DNA material that was found underneath the fingernail of the murdered wife.
10: Fox's Steve Harrigan in Lexington, South Carolina. 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
6: This afternoon, expect mostly sunny skies with a steady breeze. It marks the start of the first extended period of heat and humidity this season with a high of 92. Tonight will be very warm and very humid under a crystal clear sky with a low of 77. I'm meteorologist Jason Caterina on AM 560, The Answer.
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28: Well, you're going to get all of that today. Breaking news and informed commentary. And the breaking news this morning comes out of the Supreme Court of the United States and a decision that will impact Illinoisans, and that is their decision to allow for vote by mail ballots to be counted post-election day. Now, of course, Illinois was involved in this case to some degree. There was an auxiliary case to the primary case from Congressman Mike Bost, who challenged this ruling, and there was another opinion that came out ahead of him, or another court case that was ahead of him, but they definitely did an amicus brief in support of this. So, big news out of them. This is Fox News reporting on it this morning.
1: All right, guys, this is not a win for Republicans who were challenging this. Mississippi has a state law which allows ballots to be counted, mail-in ballots, after Election Day. If they come in, they're postmarked and meet the state requirements. But it's a 5-4 loss for Republicans. And an interesting cobbling together of who wrote on this. Justice Barrett wrote the opinion. Justice Roberts joined her along with Justices Sotomayor, Kagan, and Jackson. So those five stuck together on this. The dissent comes from Justice Alito. Thomas Gorsuch and Kavanaugh join him. And essentially what the majority said is that these federal statutes setting Election Day don't prescribe, or they don't stand in conflict with states that want to say, okay, we have a procedure to count ballots after Election Day. Justice Alito, writing for the dissent, says today's decision is inconsistent with the terms of the Election Day statutes, contemporary election law principles, 2 centuries of historical practice, and the case law on the question presented. So if you're a state out there that counts ballots after Election Day based on your state law, that state law will stand. We wait on more opinions now, guys. More to come.
2: So, Shannon, that means, for example, in California...
28: Okay, so there you go. In Illinois, counts ballots 14 days post-election. This is a big deal, and I'm sure the Democrats, especially in the state of Illinois, are cheering this Supreme Court decision.
3: Yeah, and one thing that I was keeping an eye on is the E. Jean Carroll effort to overturn the sexual abuse and defamation verdict. Remember, it started out at $89 million. It's now down to $5 million. But the Supreme Court justices, they didn't give out an opinion. They just said that they are not going to be taking this case. And it makes me so mad because I every day I was reading the testimony that was going on inside the courtroom. She couldn't remember what season when she was allegedly raped or fondled in a department store dressing room, which is something President Trump, I don't think, would ever do. But regardless of that, she said she was wearing a designer dress that hadn't even been created yet. She has a cat named Vagina. And she's not a serious person. I think she was put up by the Democrats to try and bring Trump down. But this was the most egregious of it all. She's being interviewed by Anderson Cooper, and she's flirting with him. Flirting. Like trying to get together with the big guy.
4: You don't feel like a victim.
5: I was not thrown on the ground and ravished. Which, the word rape carries so many sexual connotation. This was not sexual. It just hurt.
4: But I think most people think of rape it is a violent assault. It is not.
5: I think most people think of rape as being sexy. Mm.
2: What?
4: Let's take a short break.
5: Think of the fantasies.
4: Mm. We're just going to take a quick break. If you can stick around, we'll talk more on the other side.
5: You're fascinating to talk to.
3: And she leaned in. Yeah. She was hitting on him. That's mental illness.
28: Well, so two big wins for Republicans last week in SCOTUS decisions, both on the Hawaii gun case, allowing people to actually carry into private property. You can't just really restrict that. And then, of course, the decision on temporary status of illegals being upheld, saying that it's temporary. We can deport them. So two wins last week, two losses, I believe, this week, and them not taking the E. Jean Carroll case, and then, of course, this decision on vote-by-mail ballot counting. But, of course, the Save America Act is a big deal, and we're going to have Cleta Mitchell on Wednesday to discuss both this current decision, other decisions that may come into play in the Save America Act. But I wanted to turn to some Chicago business that's really important. This opinion piece came out by Jay Rogers, and Jay Rogers, by the way, is from California. Oh, I don't know if people from out of state are allowed to weigh in on Chicago
3: business.
28: Keep
3: Chicago out your mouth. Well, that's what they say when people talk about Chicago.
28: Too bad, because Crane Chicago Business actually printed his op-ed. Awesome one. Chicago told us it was insolvent. Then it made the problem larger. That's right. CFO Jill Jaworski sent the memo to the governor's deputy along with an apology for not getting it there sooner. What's the memo? The memo says don't sign. That if you actually sign the Pension Sweetener Act, then Chicago will be technically insolvent. They totally ignored that. The city now carries $35.9 billion in pension debt across 4 funds. Rogers writes, 7 of the Chicago's area pension plans rank among the 10 worst funded in the nation. And the Sweetener made it worse. He goes on to give his bona fides. He's spent 30 years in institutional investment management, private equity, hedge funds, wealth management, you name it. He's done it all. And what's happening in Chicago, he says, is not a fiscal mystery. The mechanism is familiar. The math is settled. And the only thing preventing resolution is a constitutional provision that the Illinois Supreme Court has interpreted as the most aggressive pension protection clause in the country. That's what we're faced with. So you've got insolvent pension funds that are at 18%. I don't think people realize this. The Chicago Fire Fund ran short of cash to pay current retirees last September. Johnson had to tap city reserves and lend the fund $28 million so it could avoid emergency asset sales.
3: We knew that was going to happen. We predicted that 15 years ago on the show.
28: Well, it's happening, folks. It's happening. And one thing, like in The Big Short.
3: Yeah, well, exactly. And Chicago Public Schools, the school board, has until August 29th to pass a balanced budget. And on Friday, they came up with an idea. They want to cut the school year short by 2 weeks. This is the newest thing from the CTU. Here's Sharkey.
0: We know that from CPS and the city, we've been meeting weekly for months, that they believe they may have to cancel 2 weeks of school this year.
6: CTU Vice President Jackson Potter says throughout meetings with the school board, all in an effort to save the district money, there has been talks of a shorter school year. However, that's just one of two options.
0: 2 full weeks of school or lay off 1,700 additional people.
6: The Stark Action Plan coming as the district faces
3: yet another. I think the second one sounds better. Lay off 1,700 people because you have less students enrolled in Chicago Public Schools.
28: Well, we have an expert with us to talk about all this.
3: Yeah, let's welcome back to the program former CEO of CPS. He knows all about this. Friday night, Jeannie, he was studying this budget. And I'm not kidding you. This is Paul Vallis. Hi, Paul. How are you?
7: Fine, thank you.
3: You have fun Friday nights, man, I got to tell you.
7: Hey, it's for my wife calls it therapy. It's cheaper than hiring a psychologist.
3: All right, so what did you learn by studying this latest proposal in this budget?
7: Well, let me just point out that they have Stacey Davis Gates is basically demanding. Incidentally, Her Royal Highness declared the budget dead on arrival. So I guess we now know who's running the city. So she basically told the mayor and the school board is dead on arrival, so start over again. Well, look, they're claiming that the state under this, and I consider it this phony formula, this so-called school equity funding formula, which is really which was developed by educators as well as the teacher unions to justify significant increases in funding, a formula that incidentally steers that money to underperforming, underenrolled schools and school districts like Chicago. They claim that they're short $2 billion and that the state needs to provide the Chicago Public Schools another $2 billion. Let me point out that they're already spending $33,000 a kid right now. What they're basically saying is, unless you give us $40,000 a kid, we're not going to be able to do our jobs and educate the kids properly. So just ponder that, taxpayers out there. What the teachers union is telling you that they can't do their jobs and get this job done unless you literally give them almost $40,000 per kid.
28: Okay, Paul.
7: That's abysmal.
28: Paul, on that note, I really want to point this out, and it's really important for people to understand. I was there when they passed that EBF funding model, and at the time, Daley and Rahm, maybe it was Rahm, and his whoever else was the CPS person, they said, in regards to that formula, we got everything we wanted and more. That is a quote from them. And they got $450 million more than they should have gotten if they had just been treated like every other school district, because they continue to receive special grants that no other school district in the entire state receives. And they said, we got everything we wanted and more. So them coming back now, 10 years later, saying they're owed money is complete garbage.
7: Yeah, it's complete garbage. Let me also point out that if you look at the budget book, their very own budget book, the Chicago Public Schools last year had one full-time employee for every 6.9 students.
3: Oh,
7: one full-time employee. And they had more non-teaching employees than they had teachers. In fact, they had 24,000 non-teacher employees. Incidentally, that's 12,000 more employees than the Chicago, than the city of Chicago has cops. But it just goes to tell you that this is a disaster. And I know you understand this better than anybody. That formula, incidentally, earmarks the new funding for these underperforming, under-enrolled schools. 99% of the new money that's allocated every year actually goes to what they call Tier 3 and Tier 4 districts.
3: That's right.
7: Those are like, and only 1% of the funding goes to Tier 1 and Tier 2 districts. So when they said, well, we passed this funding formula and no one's going to lose money under this formula because we're going to keep their funding at what was a pre-formula, pre-enactment of the formula, well, that's wrong, because districts that are performing, districts that are growing, districts that have a strong enrollments and stuff like that are getting screwed. They lose state funding in inflation-adjusted dollars every year.
28: Yeah, well, it was all a game, too, because Chicago at the time when the formula was passed was way under-assessed for their values, intentionally under-assessed compared to the rest of the state. And you can prove that up with the numbers. And the assessments mattered for how much you could contribute to your education locally. And all the TIF funds that Chicago has is not considered in the formula when it should have been right. considered in the formula, because it's right. a misuse of TIF money to then take it out of the education system and then say the state has to come in with more. So it was all a game to begin with. And Chicago made out like a bandit.
7: Yeah, Jeannie, you're absolutely right, particularly in the TIF funding. Now, you have to understand, Chicago public schools get about 60% of all property taxes revenue. They get 25% of all state funding, and they get 40% of all federal funding. And in addition to that, though, the city since 2019 has given them another $1.9 billion in additional property tax revenues from the TIF surplus. Mm-hmm. And you're right, that's not factored into the formula. So just as the legislature empowered the RTA to raise to raise tolls, just as the state is raising tolls to bail out the CTA, because that's all the toll it increased. Remember,
28: yep.
7: I'm old enough to remember 30, 40 years ago when they promised that the tolls would eventually disappear and the highways would be free. Well, this toll increase, another, incidentally, let's call this J.B. Pritzker's 66th tax increase in the form of tolls is going to go to bail out the CTA. Well, now they're going to try to, at the Springfield level, try to bail out the Chicago Public Schools.
28: Well, is there an appetite for that, though? I mean, Mayor Johnson's been down there on bended knee, CTU, Stacey Davis Gates, they went down there one day to try and get more money. But what's going to happen come August 29th? She said the bill's dead on arrival, or the budget's dead on arrival.
7: Yeah, well, you know, what's going to happen is they're going to squeeze the city for more money. They're going to squeeze them for $500 or $600 million in TIF money. They're going to squeeze them to have the city pick up their municipal employee pension contributions. You know, that again, the mayor has given the Chicago Public Schools $1 billion his first three budgets. Help them balance their budget. So at the end of the day, it's going to come at the city's expense. And then, of course, the city's going to go out there and raise taxes and fees again, too, to balance their own budget. So it's a financial death spiral. And if the schools were working, but, you know, they're systematically trying to destroy even public school choice. They have charters. They underfund charters by about a third. They get about a third of the money, a third less money than the regular school districts get. They killed the investment, the state scholarship program for low-income families who send their kids to private schools. And now they are pressing Pritzker, the cowardly Pritzker, not to sign on to the federal scholarship program, which could raise an estimated $1 billion in contributions for both private and public school families all over the state. And they're not going to opt in, because the teacher unions in the state would rather public school parents forego hundreds of millions of dollars that could be available for tutoring and other supportive services for their kids. They would rather forego that than have a dollar go to poor attend to working class private families who send their kids to private schools. That's how morally bankrupt there is. It's obscene. It's absolutely obscene.
3: Yeah, but Paul, along with that, how morally bankrupt or how uninformed are voters and parents going to hide from the realities of what is actually in front of them? That's my problem with all this. I blame parents and voters. I've got to figure this out.
7: Yeah, well, you're so right. Well, look, I experienced that in the last election.
3: I know.
7: I mean, trying to talk to people, and it's like they're oblivious. So many of the voters are just oblivious to what's happened. But, you know, you got Pritzker. The mainstream media just covers him in lockstep. I mean, at the end of the day, the mainstream media is no longer objective in the reporting, perhaps with the exception of, like, the Tribune's editorial board that continues to deliver quality editorials. But the mainstream reporters, it doesn't matter. And of course, with this dramatically gerrymandered state, you know, the Republican Party can't generate any income. You know, the Republican majorities are through the map. The veto-proof Senate and House is almost guaranteed, regardless of who gets elected governor. Any Republican governor's budget is going to be dead on arrival because the legislative map simply dominates.
3: And Paul, we're running out of time. We got to go to a break. But I wanted to, before we left you go, though, I wanted to point out that you are a patriot. You are somebody who is still in the fight for good policy. It's something you deeply, deeply care about. And that's why I was so glad that the City Journal posted your article, How New Orleans Turned Around Its Failing Schools. They posted this last week. I encourage everybody to Google it. But you know the solutions to turning around failing schools. You know how to make this work because you did it in New Orleans. And that, what you set in motion about 20 years ago, has proved to be a benefit 20 years later. And why is this such a mystery to our politicians here?
8: And you're still in New Orleans, right? Or did you come back?
7: Yeah, let me just say one thing. Basically, these reports, and included Harvard and Stanford University, Tulane, there is not a single failing school in New Orleans. It's an 84% black district, 84% poverty district. And the entire school district is ranked as a B district. And during COVID, the test scores actually rose. And they spend half the money per pupil, less than half the money per pupil, than they spend in Chicago. Look, there is a pathway towards addressing both the city and the school district's financial issues. There's a clear pathway. And in fact, while pensions remain an issue, the budgets are so bloated, in many respects, there are more. There's greater opportunities to have success today than there were maybe 20 or 30 years ago, but they lack the political will. The government has become the party in Chicago. The Democratic Party has become the state government and vice versa. I mean, call it the Soviet model, and all it does is perpetuate greater government. Let me just give you one final statistic. Since 2019, when Pritzker got elected, there has been virtually no increase in private sector jobs. All the increases in employment have been in the government sector. That tells you everything that's wrong with the state of Illinois and everything that's wrong with the city of Chicago.
8: Well, I hope the people of New Orleans appreciate you and the work that you've done, because I know you were there this weekend. I don't know if you're still there, but have they thanked you? Do they have a Paul Vallis parade for you yet?
7: No, listen, it's great. I was there for the charter school conference, and it was great to see. You know, it's absolutely great to see. That transformation, we were able to make institutional changes that were permanent.

0: those goals in terms of taking the school board away from the teachers' union, then forget it. Doesn't matter who the mayor is. The pathway to addressing the city's financial issues lies through the schools, because the schools are this albatross that is simply dragging the city down. And if they don't realize that, so they got to wake up. You got an election coming up, and we've got to dislodge the Chicago teachers' union control of the school.
1: All right. Thanks so much, Paul Vallis, for your time and expertise. I'm sure we will have you back soon on The Real Story with Jeannie Ives and Amy Jacobson.
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12: Losi's Supreme Court end-of-term decisions came out today, but we're still waiting for the big one on birthright citizenship. The High Court, though, did rule Mississippi can count late mail-in ballots.
13: Mississippi has a state law which allows ballots to be counted, mail-in ballots, after Election Day. If they come in, they're postmarked, and meet the state requirements. So, if you're a state out there that counts ballots after Election Day based on your state law, that state law will stand.
12: Fox's Shannon Bream. The court will weigh Republicans' push to revive Arizona voting laws, but it won't hear the president's challenge to a 2023 verdict that he sexually abused and defamed writer E. Jean Carroll.
14: He was ordered to pay $5 million in damages. Trump attorneys argued on appeal the judge should not have allowed inflammatory evidence, including testimony from other women accusing the president of sexual misconduct, which he also denied.

0: Eyes.
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2: Now, your official weather forecast.
3: This afternoon, expect mostly sunny skies with a steady breeze. It marks the start of the first extended period of heat and humidity this season with a high of 92. Tonight will be very warm and very humid under a crystal clear sky with a low of 77. I'm meteorologist Jason Caterina on AM 560, The Answer.
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11: Welcome back. Thanks for coming on the program. We're going to go to Glenn Quick in Orlando. Glenn, welcome to the program. Thanks for being here.
12: Yeah, hi. Very interesting listening to Paul Vallis. The population of Chicago proper is down to the same level it was in 1920, 2.7 million. And I'll bet when the census comes out in 2030, it'll be significantly lower.
11: Yeah, no, I mean, I can't wait. In fact, I think I posted something similar, some sentiment similar to that after watching what's going on with the DSA. It's like, look, these blue states and these blue cities are going to reap what they sow. And American people are not going to put up with it. And if they can't make it change, because as Paul mentioned, there's a lot of gerrymandering and there's a lot of union control over the politics and the politicians. If they cannot, after trying year after year, you know, election cycle after election cycle to make a change, guess what they're going to do? They are going to leave. And as they leave, there is going to be a fiscal, moral, cultural collapse of what is left behind. And honestly, I hope that happens where I actually get to see it and witness it. Because everything we've been fighting for, everything that America is all about, as we reflect on 250 years of what is supposed to be independence and liberty, is all coming to a head by these revolutionary Marxists, communists, will have you, that are controlling things. It's extremely depressing. And I don't know if people, anyway, Glenn, your thoughts on that?
12: Yeah, we're at a very, very dangerous time in our history with all of these, they call them socialists, they're really communists, and it's, they're going to undermine the stability of the country. So it's a very dangerous time for us, and I hope that you cannot be neutral. You have to take a stand. Neutrality supports the oppressor. Don't be neutral.
1: Good point, Glenn. Thank you so much.
11: Appreciate that comment.
1: Well, all week here, we are celebrating, Jeannie, you and I, and all of our listeners, America 250. And with that, we want to welcome back to the program. We spoke to him last year and the year before because they're doing something so amazing for our children that is very civic-minded. The CEO of United We Pledge in Liberty Village in southern Utah, Dennis Levitt. Good morning, Dennis. How are you?
0: Good. Good morning. Thank you. Thanks for having me on today.
1: Yeah, so just tell, for people who aren't familiar with United We Pledge in Liberty Village, tell us what it is.
0: Yeah, United We Pledge is a school outreach program. I know that you feel the same way. Youth need to be educated about our important history. They need better civics knowledge and understanding. And so we have a program that's run here from our county. We've now expanded into 5 counties and 3 states with a civics educational program that supports teachers in their schools, in the public schools. That's what United We Pledge does. Liberty Village is actually a 32-acre development that is an educational destination for families and for school kids and for tourists who are coming to southern Utah. We're recreating iconic buildings from America's history, not because we're trying to build buildings, because we're trying to build educational centers, classrooms, where kids can come and step back in time and learn about the Declaration, the Constitution, the Bill of Rights.
11: Well, I want to thank you for your work, Mr. Levitt. This is Jeannie Ives talking to you. We're co-host this show together, Amy and I. And, you know, it's really important, the work you're doing. Because Josh Weiner, writing in Rear Clear Education, The Unchecked Politicization of Chicago Classrooms, wrote that the May Day fallout, because they did this whole May Day, you know, pro-union parade stuff with the children, they involved the children in. He says that the fallout pulled back the curtain on a coordinated effort to infuse hyper-partisan ideology into every tier of early childhood and K through 12 education. His organization, the North American Values Institute, documented that the CTU has actively trained educators to weave complex immigration politics, politicized variants of anti-racism, and queer theory into lessons for children as young as pre-K. He writes that these frameworks are intended to systematically teach students that the United States is an inherently authoritarian state, deliberately leading them to conclude that the current administration is fascist and the sole architect of their community's local hardships. I mean, this is what's happening here. How can you help us? Can you bring your, I don't care, build whatever you want here. We need better civics education because it's not happening.
0: Yeah, that's exactly right. Kids deserve to know the truth. Youth deserve to be able to be educated and instructed in ways that inspire them to become better citizens and better people, and to support the United States in all of our efforts. You know, the Constitution formed a more perfect union. There's been lots of work done to help that union become more perfect over the last 250 years as we celebrate this semi-quincentennial, but we've got to find a way for the next 250 years to even be better, and that's going to come by remembering our history, acknowledging the goodness from our history, and building on the things that need
1: solving,
0: for sure.
1: Yeah. But yeah, for listeners who've never heard of Liberty Village or been there, what can they expect when they visit? What are they going to see, and how is it different than a traditional museum?
0: Now, phase 1 is completed. We have four buildings under construction in different phases. In phase two, we have 22 iconic buildings that will be part of our master plan, but we're just building one step at a time. Unlike our government, we don't have any debt on this project, so we're just building it as we can fund it one step at a time. We think that's the right thing to do.
11: You don't own black contractors like Obama does? Sorry.
0: No, we try and follow good guidelines and principles. There's been thousands of people across the United States who've donated, so they'll come and see acres of what looks to be colonial America. Right now I'm looking at the Green Dragon Tavern from Boston that's just getting the brickwork done on it. I'm looking at Isaiah Thomas's print shop where some early copies of the Declaration were printed, the House of Hancock Mercantile, the pavilions, a clock tower with a replica of the Liberty Bell underneath it. It's just this beautiful, iconic campus in its early phases. And last week we educated here on campus, maybe I think there were 470 kids or something like that that came, and we're just able to have historical reenactors, interpreters who help tell the stories of America. We engage in dialogue about the importance of the Declaration, the Constitution, the Bill of Rights, and we answer questions and have good conversations with kids, but we do it in fun, exciting ways. They get to print their own copy of the Declaration of Independence. We talk about the history of that document that unfolds before them. It's all this kind of hands-on, fun, interactive learning that includes music and acting and role-playing and all of those kind of things that kids love. It's not a traditional museum at all. It is iconic buildings built to scale, where you open the door and it feels engaging and interactive and fun, Disneyland-ish.
13: I want to go. I was there during the building of the first phase, and it is, I mean, you get the chills. It is just such an excellent way to teach our youth about what our founding fathers went through and where the Declaration of Independence was signed and who signed it. It's a wonderful interactive museum. And how can people help that can't visit Utah, but they like your purpose and your mission?
0: Yeah, so libertyvillage.org, of course, is the URL where you can find out all that we're doing and stay in tune with things that are happening. United We Pledge, really, we would love our educational program to expand beyond the reach as it is now, and we'd love to, visit. You could go to unitedwepledge.org. I'd be happy to field phone calls from folks and talk about what could happen in their school districts or in their locations that we could maybe support or help. We have what resources we have, but we're always willing to help. And then I'll put another plug in for something that Liberty Village is partnered with, is this Young Washington movie that is released in theaters nationwide on July 3rd. We partnered with Angel Studios on that project. And it's a good example of learning about the early life of George Washington, his involvement in the French and Indian War, some mistakes he's made, but how he was able to recover from those, and those kind of lessons about real, true, iconic, heroic Americans. Those are good for kids to learn about and embrace and enjoy. So we're just trying to do everything good, from helping make movies to building campuses that allow visitors to come, to going into schools and doing what we can to help teach the truth about this great nation.
11: I can't tell you how important this is. When my kids first started out in their private Catholic school in Wheaton, they used to do an eighth grade field trip where, yeah, it costs some money, but they would fly to Washington, D.C. for a quick 2 days and be able to tour some of the big national monuments and see the Capitol and all that. And it was, I think, very meaningful to let them. It's a big civics education. And then the other thing that they would do in seventh grade is, when they're learning about the state constitution and whatnot, they would come down to Springfield on a bus trip. And they stopped all of that. And I just think that it's so important for kids to get engaged in understanding how bills become law, how things operate, just to visit and understand our history a little bit more. So I don't know, people should pick up a field trip and maybe like somebody should fund it and take groups there to your place.
0: Yeah. Oh, this is a great place for that. We've always had this mantra, if we build it, they will come. If we build it and we tell people about it, then we also believe they'll come. And we do have scholarship types of opportunities for schools. We support schools that feel like they don't have the funds necessarily for field trips or for these in-school programs. We find donors who help ensure that that can happen. But yeah, we just all have to roll up our sleeves every day and do everything we can to make a difference. And we do it a little bit at a time here, there, a little bit as we go. And so far, so good on our front. Again, we're in southern Utah. In the western United States, youth don't have the opportunities to visit those historic places on the East Coast like you've talked about. So Liberty Village has become really one of the first and only places in the West Coast where this kind of education is planned and programmed for.
13: And it's a perfect place to stop, Jeannie, if you're on your way to Zion. It's right there, pretty much at the base of Zion, but a few miles out. But how is Liberty Village commemorating our 250th birthday? I know you have this wonderful parade, and they unfurl one of the largest flags in America, and volunteers come and walk through and help hold the flag for the St. George 4th of July parade. And it's really a beautiful way to celebrate the freedoms and your family and the faith as people come together as a community.
0: No, that's right. And then we're doing, we partnered with the university here as well as local radio stations to do the largest 4th of July celebration in southern Utah. We'll do helicopter flyovers and unfurl the flag and have speakers and historical interpreters talking about the Declaration of Independence on that day. That's what's missing on July 4th. It's not just about fireworks and watermelon. It's about this document that was signed as people stood up against tyranny and stood for liberty and put their lives at risk on the line in order to say we need to have a government that works by the people, for the people. And those are the kind of things that we're encouraging folks to do. At Liberty Village, we have what we call Founders in the Park Day this Thursday, where kids will be coming out and be going through these kind of educational, fun, interactive experiences. And then we have the parade and the 4th of July event. We're sponsoring two local 4th of July fireworks celebrations, and we always add patriotic messaging as part of that. So it's not just a rock concert or a country concert, but it includes patriotic messaging. We just finished at an outdoor amphitheater here in southern Utah called Tuacon, which is world-class Broadway type, musicals in a really beautiful outdoor setting. We just had a prayer for religious freedom, a patriotic service where we brought interfaith groups together to pray for our nation, to pray for the freedoms that we enjoy. And we also brought speakers of music and song. And we just have event after event after event trying to promote all the things that you talk about on the radio every day, things that are good and that are needed in our community and needed in our families.
13: And needed in the classroom. All right, Dennis Levitt, thank you so much. CEO of United We Pledge in Liberty Village, Utah. If you'd like more information, please go to libertyvillage.org or unitedwepledge.org. God bless you, and thank you so much for joining us.
0: Thank you. God bless you all.
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13: I really hope that someday you can come visit me and we can go to Liberty Village. Right down the street.
11: It's right where you live.
13: Yes, it's in Hurricane, Utah, which is on the way to Zion. Aww. There's a water park, or you could also teach your children about the history.
11: You could do both too. Yes.
13: But have fun, but also learn about the country and the rights that we have because of our forefathers. All right, Jeannie, did you go to the 55th annual Gay Pride Parade?
11: No, but we did take the architectural boat tour on Saturday, and that was fabulous.
13: Oh, good.
11: The Gay Pride Parade flag, the great flag flying in front of the boat, but we tried to ignore it.
13: Well, there was about a million people, they thought, lined this parade route. I have to tell you, I didn't see a million people there. I watched, the rebroadcast on Channel 5. They had it on YouTube. It didn't look like a million people were there. But they had got the floats. They shut down. They made it very inconvenient for all the residents there, yada, yada. That's fine. They have, they have a right to freedom of expression. But one mom there, well, first of all, a lot of moms bring their kids to this parade, and I do not agree because I watched it. I watched people become more scantily clad every time, and then to the point where their shirts were off. If they were a tranny, they don't have to abide by the same rules that we do. You have to cover them up, okay? They don't do that.
11: A lot of PDA, too.
13: Yes, and then one guy got, if you go to Chicago Goofies on X, one guy is getting robbed while people are just walking by him. He's on the parade route. He's passed out, and people are digging into his pockets. Mm-hmm. Really good look, Chicago. And then it turned into what I would describe as a teen takeover, where you have a bunch of black kids twerking on top of floats. They don't belong to those floats. They're coming out of the crowd, jumping on, smacking each other's butts, doing the thing, whatever that is, the twerking, mm-hmm. and then jumping on top of the fences and twerking up there. I mean, it was a really bad look. But here's this one mom and why she decided to take her 5-year-old to the parade.
18: That's important for them to see and be exposed to, We have to, especially in today's world, values are changing. Super important to be out here, to be supportive of a community that's in danger, frankly.
13: A community that's in danger and values are changing. Don't you create the values in your own home? Don't you tell your children what's important to you? And this values are changing. This is somehow this big grandiose idea that since Trump is president, gay and trans rights are being taken away from them.
11: Well, JB and MKA were all, there as well. And then JB made a big deal about signing 3 bills that he says are, pro-LGBTQ plus bills. And I wanted to highlight them. One bill removes testosterone from the Illinois Prescription Monitoring Program. That database collects information about specific medications and treatments. But that bill also prevents the addition of estrogen, mifepristone, and misoprostol, those last two are for abortion pills, to the monitoring program. So they're not going to monitor the use of these medications at all. Another bill says that you can select X. It enshrines in law that you can select X on your driver's license.
13: Yeah.
11: And then the third bill, which is really interesting, requires insurance companies to cover 6 months of prescribed hormone therapy. They wanted a year. But in the committee hearing on this, they tried to deny that this had anything to do with trans use of hormones. Yes, it does. It had everything. And this just proves it because this is one of the LGBTQ bills that they are saying that he specifically signed.
13: Yeah, but as a state rep, former state rep, how can you require that the state can require an insurance company to give, to provide 6 months of prescribed hormone medication?
11: No, they require.
13: That's the thing is, like, how does that work? You could say that and you could sign it and he had this big, you know, sit down with everybody at Sheridan and Broadway right before the parade, no, signing this bill. Everyone's cheering. I'm like,
11: well, because they control the insurance companies. If you don't do what they say to do in legislation, then you're not going to be authorized to sell insurance in the state of Illinois. So they've required like trans procedures to be covered by insurance companies. They've required abortion to be covered by insurance companies. All sorts of things they've required. And then they just decided that also they get to determine your insurance rates for car and auto. No, I'm sorry. That's the same thing. Home and auto, that they want to weigh in on that too. So they control a lot at the state. I guess people need to understand that.
13: Well, on Saturday, I know we both had family in town, but my family, I gave them a Tribune article and said, hey, this was on the front page of the Tribune about two penguins being gay. So we went in search of our penguin friends, Pilchard and Minard, and they were nowhere to be found. There's 27 penguins. They claim that they're serial monogamous in a love scandal. Same-sex penguins showcase animal diversity. This is the left. This is garbage. Penguins are not gay. But on Parks and Rec in 2009, they were gay.
14: Tux, do you take Flipper to be your lawfully wedded wife? I do. By the power vested in me from the Department of Parks and Recreation, I now pronounce you husband and wife.
13: Oh.
14: Okay, well, at least they're married.
19: Are they making babies?
20: Not those two. Those are both boy penguins.
13: Oh.
14: I'm sorry?
20: Tux and Flipper are both boys. So you should have pronounced them husband and husband, technically.
21: That's awesome.
11: Okay, so the gay penguins actually came from a Park and Rec thing, and Linkin Park just lifted it.
13: Yes, from 2009, a Parks and Rec episode. Don't let them keep shoving this down your throats.
11: Only here on The Real Story do you get The Real Story.
13: All right. Thank you so much for joining us. We're back here tomorrow at 11 a.m. God bless you and God bless America.
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27: A high-profile case back in court. Lisa Brady, Fox News. The latest pretrial hearing for accused killer Luigi Mangione in New York, where a federal trial is scheduled for January, a state trial set to begin in September.
28: Mangione is accused of killing United Healthcare CEO Brian Thompson outside a Manhattan hotel in December 2024. Investigators later recovered a gun allegedly linked to the killing and a notebook that prosecutors say contained writings about corporate America and the health insurance industry.
27: Fox's C.B. Cotton at Manhattan Federal Court. The U.S. Supreme Court is blocking President Trump from removing a member of the Federal Reserve.
3: Federal Reserve Governor Lisa Cook can stay on the job as she fights allegations by a Trump administration official of mortgage fraud. In a 5-4 ruling, the Supreme Court warns allowing the president to remove a member of the Federal Reserve at any time for any reason without any notice would turn for-cause protection into little more than at-will employment.
27: Fox's Jared Halpern in Washington. However, the justices are upholding presidential firings at other independent federal agencies in a 6-3 ruling against a former Federal Trade Commission member who was fired without cause. That ruling runs counter to a decades-old decision that had limited executive authority. The High Court also ruling today that Mississippi can count ballots that arrive after Election Day, prompting the president to post another call for election reform, including limits on mail-in ballots and proof of citizenship to vote. The final rulings of the term are due out tomorrow, including one on birthright citizenship. A pause in the Middle East after U.S. strikes on Iranian targets in retaliation for a drone attack that hit a cargo ship.
4: As far as we're concerned, we're holding up our end of the ceasefire. Violence will be met with violence.
27: White House Press Secretary Caroline Levitt also tells Fox a meeting planned for tomorrow in Qatar with top U.S. envoys. 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
26: Now, your official weather forecast from the Air Right Heating and Cooling Weather Center.
5: This afternoon, expect partly sunny skies with a steady breeze as the first extended period of heat and humidity for the season begins. The high will reach 92 degrees. Tonight will be very warm and humid under a crystal clear sky with a low of 77. Tomorrow will be partly sunny and hot, becoming breezy in the afternoon with a high of 95. I'm meteorologist Jason Caterina on AM 560, The Answer.
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12: Watching the Supreme Court today, several major decisions this morning. We have the details. A tumultuous weekend in the Middle East, but a meeting is scheduled for Tuesday. We'll have the latest on that just ahead. And we are officially in America 250 week. Today and every day, we talk to people and about ideas regarding our nation's founding. Today is Monday, June the 29th. I'm live broadcasting in Ketchum, Idaho, where tonight I will address the Sun Valley Policy Forum on the topic of defending Western civilization. On this day, 1767, the British Parliament passed the Townshend Revenue Act, which imposed on the colonists an import tax on tea, among other things. There was an uproar in the colonies. The act was mostly repealed in 1770, all except for the tax on tea. Colonial resentment led to attacks on British ships, including the burning of the Gaspee in 1772. Now, the tea tax was reinforced once again by the Tea Act of 1773. That led to the Boston Tea Party that same year, wherein the Sons of Liberty destroyed a large shipment of taxed tea. Parliament responded in 1774 when the Intolerable Acts and the 13 colonies responded by preparing for war, which finally erupted in Lexington and Concord in April 1775. That, of course, launched the American Revolution. Breaking news today, the U.S. Supreme Court has issued several decisions, and here is one thing that we have learned. Despite what you may have been told by Democrats and cable news, the U.S. Supreme Court is not a wholly owned subsidiary of President Trump. Time and again, we've been told this court does only Trump's bidding. And time and again, including this morning's rulings, that broken brain political talking point has been rendered null and void. Let's start with a mail-in ballot case. The court upheld a Mississippi law allowing mail-in ballots to be counted after Election Day. The vote was 5-4, and the justices in Watson v. Republican National Committee rejected the argument that federal law requires mail-in ballots to be received by Election Day. Amy Coney Barrett wrote the decision for the majority. Samuel Alito wrote the dissent and said, quote, from this nation's founding until the last few decades of the 20th century, having an election on a particular day meant completing ballot collection on that day. Alito calls this an irresponsible escapade. I couldn't agree more. It was a rather strange majority here. Roberts, Sotomayor, Kagan, Barrett, and Jackson. Strange bedfellows indeed. And in the case regarding whether Trump can fire Lisa Cook from the Federal Reserve Board, the court says no, he cannot. This was another 5-4 ruling. Cook can stay on the board while she challenges Trump's attempt to fire her. Chief Justice John Roberts writes for the majority. Clarence Thomas for the dissenters. Powerful writing here. Thomas says, quote, today's decision is an unprecedented incursion on the executive branch. Neither the parties nor the court can point to a single time in American history that this court has upheld an injunction against the president's removal of an executive officer. In the 237-year history of our Constitution, this court has, by all accounts, never done so. Trump says he is not done with Cook, however. He says this is merely a procedural issue, not a ruling on the merits. Trump says he will move quickly to ensure that, in his view, someone like Cook, who he says has committed wrongdoing, does not remain in a position to make critical decisions affecting the nation's economy. On the other hand, and this ruling did go Trump's way, the Slaughter case, the court ruled the president has broad personnel latitude over most so-called independent federal boards and agencies other than the Federal Reserve. The decision overturns a 91-year-old precedent that had protected members of agencies like the Federal Trade Commission from being fired. Humphrey's executor is no more. The majority again here, writing is Chief Justice Roberts. He says presidents must be able to remove executive officials they cannot trust, and that strengthened the president's control over the executive branch. This decision is a major boost to those of us who believe in the unitary executive theory, that the Constitution vests all authority in a unitary executive, the President of the United States. In other words, the government answers to our elected president. A blow has been struck for the power of the people over the power of the unelected bureaucracy. Only the Federal Reserve stands outside of this after today's rulings. Everything else, though, they exist in the executive branch, and Donald Trump is, in fact, their chief executive. I still don't quite see the logic in having an agency with presidentially appointed board members existing as something of a fourth branch, but that is where we stand after today. Of course, as our friend Sarah Isger writes, nearly all of these SCOTUS decisions can be changed by Congress. Late arriving mail ballots, gerrymandering, student loan debt forgiveness, asylum at the southern border, TPS designations, tariffs. If you don't like these decisions, Sarah says, lobby Congress. Ask them to make some laws. Now, tomorrow will be the final day of the court's term. The court will rule on four pending cases. Birthright citizenship. There are two on transgender athletes and another on campaign finance issues. We'll have full coverage on that tomorrow. You're listening to Common Sense for the American People. It's Scott Jennings broadcasting live from Idaho today. I want to talk to you for a moment about Alzheimer's disease. It is an economic time bomb, and frankly, we are not ready. Cases will nearly double to 14 million by 2060, putting pressure on families, the workforce, and the Medicare and Medicaid programs, which are already strained. Here's the part that should really get your attention. That's American families that shoulder most of the burden here, covering about 70% of the $400,000 it costs them over a lifetime. Our competitors in the world know this is a problem. The Chinese, in fact, launched a national priority to aggressively expand early diagnosis and treatment. But here in the U.S., we're still waiting until it is too late, and it's time to turn this around. We now have tools like simple blood tests to spot the early signs of Alzheimer's that keep people healthier longer and crucially in the workforce. 4 in 5 voters say they are more likely to support a candidate who prioritizes better access to Alzheimer's detection, diagnosis, and treatment. That's a good thing for families. It's good for the economy. And frankly, it is just plain common sense. You can join the fight here at marketinstitute.org. That is marketinstitute.org. Latest on Iran, a weekend of fighting gave way to a quiet Monday, but the memorandum of understanding, the process for a final deal, seems to be on shakier ground today. After direct military exchanges between the U.S. and Iran over the weekend, tensions remain high, but both sides appear to be stepping back from the brink. Officials say they will hold talks in Doha tomorrow. White House Press Secretary Caroline Leavitt, back on the job, she had this to say early this morning, cut 7.
11: And the Iranians would be best to sign a good deal with the United States of America because the president has proven he's unafraid to use the might of our military. Look at Operation Midnight Hammer. Look at Operation Epic Fury. Either way, though, the United States of America wins. If the peace process plays, this MOU continues, gas prices will continue to tumble. We're seeing crude is lower than it was prior to the start of this excursion, as the president calls it. Or if Iran chooses to be a bad actor, they'll prove themselves to be the pariah of the Middle East. They've totally alienated themselves from their Gulf and Arab partners in the region. And the United States of America has the best and strongest military in the world. The president retains the right to use it. But again, the memorandum of understanding will continue to be discussed. The ceasefire is in place, and we hope that we can get to a good deal. The president will sign one that puts our nation's interests first.
12: In a positive development, the Trump administration is hailing a framework between Israel and Lebanon that would reduce Israel's military presence in southern Lebanon while expanding the role of the Lebanese armed forces in designated security zones. Our friend Mark Dubowitz says Lebanon has recognized Israel as a sovereign state and agreed to end the state of war. That would have been unthinkable without U.S. and Israeli success against Iran and Hezbollah and without the diplomacy of Secretary of State Marco Rubio. Mark says many obstacles remain, but this, at least, is a hopeful sign in a region that rarely offers one. We're going to take a break. When we come back, talk a little bit about the CSX Freedom Train. Interesting idea from our friends at CSX. It's common sense for the American people. Scott Jennings is in Idaho. Stay with us.
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20: Sir, this is Officer Peterson. 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
12: It's America 250 week, and folks across the country are getting involved in various kinds of celebrations, including that most American of industries, the railroad, and CSX, the nation's first common carrier railroad, is going to operate a commemorative train into Washington, D.C. to mark America 250. And to discuss, we welcome in Senior Vice President and Chief Commercial Officer for CSX, Mary Claire Kenny. Mary Claire, welcome to the Scott Jennings Show.
6: Thank you, Scott. Thanks for having us. Appreciate it.
12: Well, thank you for joining us today. I saw the news that CSX was going to run two specially painted America 250 locomotives into Washington's Union Station. Tell us about this and answer the question. Can the public come and see these incredible trains?
6: Yeah, thanks, Scott. So we're really excited about the special train that we're running. It's actually going to be tomorrow. And we're really trying to put history into motion so people can see our American history is, you know, started with the railroads, and we want to be able to show that in action. So we've got a special train that's running tomorrow. It's going to depart out of Alexandria and run into Washington, D.C., and it'll be led by our America 250 locomotives that you mentioned. They're gorgeous units that just came out of our shop in Waycross, Georgia. And they'll also be joined alongside our heritage units. They're painted in the original 1827 Baltimore and Ohio colors, along with our executive business cars. So it's a short run into Union Station, but it's going to depart Alexandria around 11:30, and you'll be able to see it go across the Potomac along the way into Union Station tomorrow.
12: That's excellent. So if someone is in the Washington area, they can either see them going down the tracks. Can folks actually go over to Union Station and take a look at the trains once they pull in?
6: There'll be an opportunity to see some of the trains. We will have quite a few people joining us on board the trains tomorrow. So there's going to be about 150 guests that will be riding with us. That's going to include everything from customers to some of our port leadership. We serve a lot of the East Coast ports in the U.S. We're going to have some public officials, and we're also going to have some military and nonprofit partners. This really reflects kind of the cross-section of people that our network touches today.
12: So I was reading about the trains, Mary Claire, and you've got these specially painted locomotives, and these are heritage units. Did one of them used to be used for presidential movements? Is that right?
6: Yes, we have some history there along presidential movements. We have a great history at CSX, as you mentioned. Our history dates back to the Baltimore and Ohio Railroad. And so that was the first railroad for common carrier traffic. And that was in 1827. So just as the nation's celebrating 250 years. We're coming up on 200 years next year. And so a long, broad history that CSX has supported through our predecessor railroads. And we look forward to continuing to support our economy and our country going forward.
12: Yeah, you all have had an interesting history with Freedom Trains. Reading here, 1947 and 1949, a Freedom Train carried the original foundational documents like the Bill of Rights to all 48 states. And 1975, 1976, traveling for the U.S. Bicentennial, there was a 26-car steam-powered train that took 500 pieces of Americana to 7 million visitors around the country. Given CSX's history in the United States, this is really an important part of your company and what you all are communicating to all Americans and to all your customers, isn't it?
6: Yes, it is. Like I said, we're coming up on our 200th anniversary. And I think what's important is when you

0: of Virginia, across the Potomac River, through Washington, D.C., and they'll be pulling into Union Station midday tomorrow. According to what I'm reading here, the best vantage point for photography is the Long Bridge crossing over the Potomac, and it says viewers should plan to arrive early. So you're pulling out of Alexandria at around 11:30, and folks will be able to see these incredibly painted CSX trains as they pull into Union Station. Mary Claire Kenny from CSX, thank you so much for bringing in this news. I know there's a lot of folks in D.C. for America 250, and hopefully they'll be able to see the trains tomorrow.
1: Thank you very much. We appreciate the time.
0: All right. Mary Claire Kenny is the Senior VP and Chief Commercial Officer for CSX. We appreciate her time today. We'll take a break and do more news right after this. It's Scott Jennings on Salem Common Sense for the American People. Stay with us.
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10: Fox News, I'm Therese Crowley. President Trump posting, in light of the tremendous loss in the Supreme Court today on voters' rights, it's more important than ever to pass the Save America Act. There's only one reason to oppose: cheating. Fox's Tanya J. Powers.
11: In a 5-4 vote, the Supreme Court has ruled that late-arriving mail-in voting ballots can be counted in Mississippi. The Watson v. Republican National Committee decision rejected a Republican-led attack on laws in more than half the states, the District of Columbia, and three territories.
10: Final end of term rulings tomorrow. Luigi Mangione in a court conference facing two trials at once in the murder of United Healthcare CEO Brian Thompson. A federal judge pushed back the federal trial to January. The state case starts in September. President Trump says Iran requested to talk after U.S. threats of devastation for violating the ceasefire, setting it up tomorrow in Doha, Qatar. 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
12: This afternoon, expect partly sunny skies with a steady breeze. It marks the start of the first extended period of heat and humidity this season with a high of 92. Tonight will be very warm and humid under a crystal clear sky with a low of 77. I'm meteorologist Jason Caterina on AM 560.

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6: In about 60 seconds, we are going to interview a fascinating guy named Scott Cooper. He's head of the Office of Personnel Management for the entire federal government. You may not know what this is, but this guy is literally in charge of running the entire HR function of the federal government. He knows a lot about how the federal government is staffed. His journey to public service is quite interesting. We'll talk to him in just a moment. First, I want to talk to you about a serious matter, and it is this. Scammers are stealing billions of dollars from America's senior citizens, and they are ramping up their efforts as we speak. They're doing it with calls, text messages, and clicks, and they can steal a senior's entire life savings. But we have the power to stop these criminals, and it's by working with our friends at AARP. They are fighting for bipartisan, common-sense solutions to protect older Americans' hard-earned money from these scammers. It's all quite sophisticated. Our seniors need our support. That's what AARP is doing. You can get in on this effort today. Visit action.aarp.org/fraud pledge. Serious issue. Now, as I mentioned, the director of the United States Office of Personnel Management, if you've worked in or around the federal government, you know it as OPM, is named Scott Cooper, and he joins us live for his first appearance on the Scott Jennings Show. Scott, welcome in.
7: Hey, Scott, great to see you. Thanks for having me.
6: Yeah, appreciate you being here today. Let's start here. For those people out there who do not know what OPM, or Office of Personnel Management, is, give us an explanation of what this office does. And focus on this. It has a lot of responsibility and a lot of power over how the federal government operates.
7: Yeah. If you don't know what it is, you're just like my wife, who often asks me about what we do. But really simply, OPM does two things. One is we want to make sure that we've got the right talent in the organization. So we're kind of responsible to make sure that we got the right people in the right seats. And then as importantly, we want to make sure that kind of we have a culture and an environment that actually ensures that we're doing the work on behalf of the American people. So we've got a bunch of policy work that we're doing to make sure that at the end of the day, the federal workforce is here to serve the American people and to hopefully to do so in a way that's efficient and, very productive.
6: And the Office of Personnel Management is an office that exists within the Executive Office of the President. So you were appointed by President Trump, yes?
7: Right. That's correct. You got it.
6: Yeah, fantastic. Yeah, okay. So we have a presidential office called OPM. You're making sure the federal government is staffed and you have the appropriate talent. So I guess the next question is, how did you wind up here? You're not a career federal office holder. You come from the private sector. Tell us about your journey into the office.
7: Yeah, Scott, I had the opportunity for about 30 years to spend almost all my life in the technology sector. So I kind of was in the Bay Area doing a bunch of tech stuff, had the pleasure of doing what's called venture capital, which means basically we invest in startup companies and we hope every now and then one of them actually turns into a Facebook or an Airbnb or something like that. And, what led me here was a couple things. Number one was just as a firm, we were doing a lot more stuff around AI and other things like that. Of course, as you know, that's become very important from a regulatory perspective. And two is what I thought was kind of the sum total of my experience in the private sector was looking at teams of people, basically. At the end of the day, as venture capitalists, what we do is we invest in people. And, we can talk a lot about products and markets and strategy and all this stuff. But at the end of the day, quite frankly, what makes companies work or not is, do you have a collection of people that actually have the right skills and are they have the right incentive structure to do the things that you ultimately want them to do? And so to me, I felt like this was kind of the ultimate opportunity to say, okay, it's a slightly different playing field here. We're talking about 2 million federal employees. But to me, it's all the same fundamental principles, which is ultimately an organization is just a bunch of people. And those people need to be aligned around a common set of objectives. They have to have an incentive structure that makes sure they do the things they want to do. And to me, this is a perfect opportunity for us to kind of graft some of those important opportunities onto the federal government.
6: You know, I served in the Bush 43 White House, and one of my jobs there was to help the president find people to appoint to political jobs. And I think a lot of people don't understand this division. Most federal employees are not politically appointed. They're part of the civil service workforce. There's a handful of people that work for the federal government that are politically appointed, meaning they are direct appointees of the president or his political agents. Maybe talk about the difference in those kinds of employees, those who exist inside and outside of the political structure.
7: Yeah, you're absolutely right, Scott. And just to give your audience a sense, so there's about 2 million civilian employees that OPM has responsibility for. Of those, only about 4,000 are what you've accurately described as political appointees. So those are people that you did, or here, this group called PPO is the group that's responsible for it. And those are people who are picked, obviously, based on their, political views. And their goal is obviously to carry out the effects of the administration. But when you look at that, obviously, that means 99.5% or whatever the right number is of the people who do the work on behalf of the American people are what are called career civil servants. And those people come to work every day and they live through the Trump administration. They live through the Biden administration. They'll live through whoever the next administration is. And the challenge, and this is where, again, what we're trying to make sure happens is you've got this massive apparatus of people. And we want to make sure that even though there's only 4,000 of these political appointees, that ultimately the president was the one who was elected on behalf of the American people to carry out his objectives. And we want to make sure those executive agencies can ultimately do that. I mean, you probably saw today, right, obviously this Supreme Court decision that came down on Slaughter. Which is, a great segue kind of, for this type of thing, which is in that case, basically the Supreme Court was pretty clear that in order for the president, whether this president or any other, to do the work that he was elected to do, he's got to be able to actually make decisions around personnel and people who are going to ultimately affect the policies that he determines are the priorities.
6: Yeah, the Slaughter case we talked a little bit about at the top of the show. I mean, this 91 years precedent here thrown out, but I think it was correct. I mean, it affirmed that the president is the head of the executive branch. And you really, I said it was sort of striking a blow for the people. I mean, we elect a president and the president is a unitary executive. He has command of the executive branch. And it was kind of a blow against the idea of an unelected bureaucracy, being able to sort of work its will apart from whatever the elected part of our government had to say. Tell us about this. We've been talking a lot about and hearing a lot about the fact that President Trump has reduced the size of the federal government. I think it's as small as it's been since 1966, and I think you've probably been right in the middle of that. Yet I don't get the feeling out there anybody has really noticed, that you've all been able to achieve greater efficiencies in government with fewer people. Is that the case?
7: Yeah, that's exactly right. So you're right. The federal government is the smallest it's been since the mid-60s. Actually, if you look at it on a percentage of GDP basis, I think it's actually as small as it's been since maybe even 1930. So by far, this is kind of the smallest it's been in a long time. In total, roughly about 350,000 people left government last year. So if you, again, if you talk about roughly, we started the year when the Biden administration turned over at about 2.4 million employees, basically. We have just around 2 million federal employees now today. So that is the single largest change in headcount. And by the way, you know, just so, you know, you understand for your listeners, this is not about, you know, reducing costs for the sake of reducing costs. This is about looking at organizational structure. It's about looking at ways in which we can use technology. It's looking at ways we can do process change, because there's a ton of great stuff that we can do on behalf of the American people. But the answer can't be every time Congress asks us to do something, we go back to Congress and ask for more headcount. We've got to figure out ways to utilize efficiency just like other organizations do. And look, we can disagree on what the objectives are, but it's hard to argue that the federal government is not a very well-oiled, efficient machine, quite frankly. And I bet that even has bipartisan support. Obviously, where you lose the bipartisan support is one of the things that you would, you know, quite frankly, do away with. But everything that we're doing here is really just to try to say, hey, look, we are stewards of taxpayer dollars. And the only thing that matters is we deliver great services to the American people, but we've got to be able to do it without bankrupting our kids and our grandkids. So that's really been a major charge of this administration.
8: Talking to Scott Cooper, he is the head of the Office of Personnel Management for President Trump and the federal government. He is in charge of everybody that works there. And so it's a little known office, but it has a lot of influence over how the federal government operates. Scott, talk to us about, I know you've got a background in technology. Have you been importing anything from your background, maybe even AI, to try to analyze what's going on with the bureaucracy to help streamline it and make it work more efficiently?
7: Yeah, we are. We're doing a bunch of what I would call broad technology modernization efforts. So I'll give you one example, Scott, just for the audience to hear about. So you may or may not believe this, but it turns out that we have 119 different HR IT systems in the federal government. So these are systems, right, that, you know, make sure that we know your address and we know what kind of health insurance you're getting. And we make sure, obviously, you know, you pay your taxes appropriately. There are literally 119 different ones. And we spend about $2 billion a year just on maintaining these systems. We are in the process through a program that we're running through OPM of consolidating that into one single system. And we will go from spending $2 billion to spending $40 million a year. So again, if you do the math, that's 99+ wow, percent cost savings. And it's not that we like discovered something, quite frankly, new that nobody else knew about. Everybody knew the system was broken. The problem is that historically, without the support of somebody like President Trump, everybody's afraid to actually do these things because nobody wants, you know, to kind of step into it or, you know, find out that they can't be successful in these things. So people just kind of plod along and do the same things as usual. And what this president has done is, you know, told, you know, his executives, look, I want you to actually move the ball forward. I want you to look at ways in which we can modernize the infrastructure. And he's given us the freedom to do that. And, you know, we can do things like this, which are just dramatic cost savings. And, oh, by the way, it'll be a much better system for the federal employees because we'll actually have consistency. We'll know where the data is. So there's things like that that we're doing. We've got the retirement system. We're modernizing the retirement system for a long time. Again, you may not know this, but we literally have people fill out by hand paper applications in the year 2026 to retire from wow, the federal government. And they send those paper applications to an underground mine in Boyers, Pennsylvania, in Butler County. We have completely revamped that process with an electric system. Again, like, people have known about this problem for 50 years, but nobody actually had the support of the administration to be able to make these changes. And that's what President Trump has done for us.
8: Yeah, it seems like a hallmark of the Trump years. We've known about something for decades and decades. Only Donald Trump decided to do something about it. Scott, we've got about a minute left here. I got to ask you. You seem to me, we don't know each other, we're meeting for the first time, but it seems to me you were at the height of a successful private sector career, making a lot of money and doing a lot of incredible things, and yet you gave all of it up to go into public service. Tell us why you did that.
7: Yeah, well, look, first of all, I've been very lucky in life, and I certainly don't take that for granted. Look, it was very simple for me, which is I just believe very strongly that this still is and always will be the greatest country ever. And I don't want to be in a situation where we wake up one day and realize that our kids and grandkids just don't have the same benefits that you and I have had, Scott. And look, I'm not going to, you know, solve all the world's problems with, you know, my little corner of the world here at OPM. But I think we can actually do what's critically important, which is find ways to deliver better for the American people. That's all I want to do. I want to deliver a great service. I want to do so at a cost that doesn't bankrupt us. And I think it's just a great opportunity. And when you have, again, a president like President Trump who gives his executives the free rein to say, look, go figure out the problems, go implement creative solutions, take, you know, some reasonable risk in doing things.
8: Right.
7: Look, there's no greater opportunity to serve your country than be in that situation.
8: Sounds like the president, I don't think he gets enough credit for this, by the way. He's brought in the best of the private sector and allowed people like you, Scott, to take what you've learned in the private sector, apply it to the public sector, and achieve great efficiency and savings for the American people. Thanks for your public service. Thanks for coming on the show. We got to take a break. When we come back, oh goodness, more Joy Reid rants. You'll want to hear it right after this.
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13: Mr. President, we're seeing reporting that air conditioning systems are failing as temperatures rise. What is your response?
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14: 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That's the guidance. 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
15: Sir, but homeowners have so many HVAC options.
14: They're not like Air Right. You got some bad installers out there, some real bad hombres. I wouldn't let them near the White House. It would be a complete disaster.
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0: Saving Western civilization, one busted leftist narrative at a time. 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
6: And it's Monday, June 29th. We broadcast live today from Ketchum, Idaho, Sun Valley. Beautiful out here. I've never been here before, but came out this weekend to address the Sun Valley Policy Forum. We'll do that tonight. And I'm going to talk about defending Western civilization. And I give this talk or some variation of it often, but we cannot talk about it enough. Western civilization is under attack. The American founding, the American experiment is under attack. And it's under attack by Democrat Socialists of America candidates who are actually communists. It's under attack by a Democratic Party establishment that has folded like a house of cards, like a cheap suit, like wet cardboard, under the pressure of these communists. And it's going to be pro-Western conservatives, and maybe if they exist, a handful of pro-Western liberals who defend against these people who hate the West and hate America. I'm going to talk about that tonight here in Idaho. And I also want to thank again Scott Cooper, head of OPM, for coming on. I had Scott on for this reason. I think Donald Trump is doing things in the federal government that get very little attention. They get very little notice. Nobody writes about this. It's not the sexiest thing in the world. But it's monumentally consequential. Think about what he told us. The federal government is smaller by headcount than it has been since the mid-60s. And he said it was smaller as a percentage of GDP than it's been since the 1930s. How many Republicans have you voted for that said to you, I will reduce the size of government? All of them, probably. I certainly have been in this business for 26 years. And every Republican has said, I will shrink the size of government. Only Donald Trump has done it, and it's because of people that he recruited, like Scott Cooper, that he's been able to get it done. Brings in the best of the private sector, applying lessons to the public sector, and voila! Headcount goes down, government efficiency goes up. Imagine that. And for all of his hard work and all of his efforts, here's what Donald Trump is going to face when he leaves office. We've talked about this on the show before, but make no mistake, there's going to be an effort by media and media-adjacent radical progressives to completely and totally erase Donald Trump's name from buildings, from institutions, from highways, the history books, anything that might carry the name of a two-term president. There will be an effort to pressure and bully these people into wiping Trump's name from all of it. Don't believe me? Listen to this crazy clip from our old buddy, Joy Reid, over the weekend. Cut two.
2: Yeah, I mean, what Donald Trump, you know, maybe deep down has to understand, and maybe one day will come to understand, is that the moment he's gone, everything that he has placed his name on, the name will be removed, just like the Kennedy Center. I mean, he put a tarp over it so no one can see his shame of having his name taken off the Kennedy Center. But those who oppose his fascist regime want his name removed from everything. We want him to disappear from history. We want him to be erased from history. We don't want anyone to ever remember him. And that is his biggest fear, right? That no one will ever remember him.
6: Think about the deep psychological pathology going on in the tiny, tiny, tiny brain of Joy Reid. She's lost two elections. She campaigned against Trump twice, lost two elections. And now she's going to dedicate herself and thinks the progressives should dedicate themselves to erasing his memory. And she says that's what he fears. I think this has more to do with them than Trump. Donald Trump is the most consequential president of my lifetime. He's one of the most consequential presidents we've ever had. He's one of the few two-termers. He will be remembered. The reason people like Joy Reid want to erase his name from the history books or take his name off buildings or what have you, the reason they want to do that is because they are ashamed. They feel shame of having lost two elections to Donald Trump. They've never gotten over the 2016 election. They thought they were going to win. They did not win. They set about a campaign to call Donald Trump illegitimate, to say that he never earned the office, that he was never
8: correctly elected, and that campaign continues with the idea that his name should be erased from everything. Well, it will not be erased. It will be remembered. Some will remember it fondly, and some won't. But consequential and memorable? You bet. More to come after this. It's Scott Jennings on Salem. You know, one thing that seems to be in short supply these days is perspective. We talk a lot about America's problems, but we don't spend nearly enough time talking about the people whose courage and leadership made this country possible in the first place. I'm Scott Jennings, and that's one reason that I'm looking forward to Young Washington coming to theaters this Independence Day. This film goes back to when George Washington was a young man facing setbacks, failures, and some truly life or death moments. It's a reminder that great leaders aren't born great. They are shaped by adversity, perseverance, and character. 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
22: The wait's almost over. Elisa Brady, Fox News. The final rulings of the Supreme Court's current term now due out tomorrow.
23: Cases include the closely watched challenge to President Trump's executive order limiting birthright citizenship. Lower courts have concluded the action violates or likely violates the 14th Amendment. Another case is one involving a Republican challenge to campaign finance limits and LGBTQ rights cases from Idaho and West Virginia that deal with transgender students in public school sports.
22: Fox's Tanya J. Powers. Among today's rulings, a split decision for the president on firings at federal agencies. The justice is ruling 6-3 that a Federal Trade Commission member can be fired even without cause. But a 5-4 decision says Fed Governor Lisa Cook can stay on the job while fighting the president's effort to fire her over mortgage fraud allegations she denies. The high court also ruling mail-in ballots arriving after Election Day can be counted in Mississippi, while agreeing to hear a challenge to stricter voter ID laws in Arizona.
24: Justices will consider a Republican appeal to enforce an Arizona law requiring proof of citizenship for state and local elections. The law passed Arizona The case first reached the Supreme Court in 2024, and the justices gave a partial victory to Republican challengers, allowing proof of citizenship in state and local races, but not federal elections. Arguments won't be heard until the fall, likely too late to impact the upcoming midterm elections.
22: Fox's Jared Halpern. A grueling search for earthquake survivors in Venezuela includes crews from the U.S.
1: 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They're going to collapse structures and using audio technology to verify noise of possible survivors, and then a specialized unit carries out the rescue missions. More help is coming in the form of 130 U.S. Marines. They're working to open the port of La Guaira, which will help rescue and relief teams deliver supplies.
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21: Now, your official weather forecast from the Air Right Heating and Cooling Weather Center.
4: This afternoon, expect partly sunny skies with a steady breeze as the first extended period of heat and humidity for the season begins. The high will reach 92 degrees. Tonight will be very warm and humid under a crystal clear sky with a low of 77. Tomorrow will be partly sunny and hot, becoming breezy in the afternoon with a high of 95. I'm meteorologist Jason Caterina on AM 560, The Answer.
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26: This is John Catsimatidis with the Cat's Corner. I want to get something off my chest. We have too many professional politicians. I go back to that original movie, Mr. Smith Goes to Washington. We need common sense business people that go to Washington and they want to do the right job for everybody. We don't need professional politicians that go to Washington and are on the payroll of every lobbyist in Washington. That turns my stomach. And I live in New York State. I see what's happening in New York State. I see what's happening in California. I see what's happening in Illinois and these blue states. And I was a Bill Clinton Democrat and still good friends with President Clinton. Common sense, wanting to do the right thing for all Americans. And I think that is important. Let's vote for common sense. Not the smile, not necessarily the good-looking politician, not necessarily the person that's trying to tell you you're going to get everything for free. Think things out. That is today's Cat's Corner. I'm John Katzmatidis.
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8: Quick check of the headlines here on Monday, June 29th. This just into the show, a major blow to the Democrats on redistricting. Over in Colorado, Democrats were scheming to create a major gerrymander for the 2028 election cycle, one that could have drawn out roughly three Republicans and taken the state from a 4-4 map to 7-1. But in just the last little bit, the Colorado Supreme Court says no dice. The U.S. Supreme Court has released major decisions today, and the final day of the term is tomorrow. A lot of consequential things coming out of Washington, D.C. Here to discuss the court's activities is Cornell Law Professor and the founder of the Equal Protection Project, William A. Jacobson. Professor Jacobson, thanks for again joining us here on the Scott Jennings Show. The thing that seems to have conservatives most exercised today is this case on mail-in ballots, Watson v. RNC. The issue is, can you count these mail-in ballots after Election Day? Tell us what happened in your view, please.
14: Well, the Supreme Court ruled 5-4, Amy Coney Barrett decision joined by the Chief Justice and the three liberals on the court, that the term Election Day in three federal statutes governing federal elections means that the votes have to be cast by Election Day, even if they are received later. That's contrary to the reading by the conservatives on the court. It's really contrary to what we all understand. There are statutes that designate what Election Day is, what specific date it is, and it is not election days, it's not election week, and it's not election month in the law. And the question is, what does that mean for us? And as Alito said in his dissent, what this means, it's now a free-for-all. This involved Mississippi, which said that they could count ballots postmarked by Election Day but received up to 5 days later. And as Alito said, why 5 days? Why not 10 days? Why not 20 days? Why postmarked? Why not give it to a friend to bring in? None of this has been decided. The only firm thing we have is we know what Election Day is. And so that's where we are. It's opened up a whole can of worms and opportunity for mischief.
8: Yeah, this was a 5-4 decision, and it looks to me like the five in the majority, this might be the first time these five were all together. You had Barrett and Roberts joining all the liberals in this case. It was quite a strange bedfellow situation here, wasn't it?
14: Well, it is. I mean, one thing that's very interesting, I can't say it never happens, but in all of the politically charged cases, the ones that everybody pays attention to, the three liberals vote as a block. I don't know if they've ever not voted as a block on the highly political cases. So all they have to do is pick off a couple of the six, and all of a sudden they've got the majority, and that's what happened here. It was very strange bedfellows. Coney Barrett decision with the Chief Justice and the three liberals prevailed. And that's really the reality. You hear all the time, oh, the Republicans, the conservatives have a lock on the Supreme Court. Well, no, they really don't, because they don't vote as a block, unlike the three liberals.
8: Yeah, I hear all the time in my job on CNN that the Supreme Court is a wholly owned subsidiary of Donald Trump. But when you look at this decision, when you look at the Cook decision today, he can't fire Lisa Cook from the Federal Reserve. When you look at the fact they wouldn't take up the E. Jean Carroll case, they don't always do what Donald Trump wants them to do. It's a little bit of a mixed bag for him. And so I hear this talking point a lot that he controls the court, but it's really not the case, is it?
14: No, it's really not. I mean, I think the conservatives on the court vote their conscience. They vote what they think is the right thing. They don't vote as the bloc. And that's not always favorable to the president. We saw that with the tariffs and things like that.
8: So on the positive side of the ledger for Trump, there have been a few rulings lately that have affirmed his presidential authority. Last week, we got rulings on immigration, on asylum cases at the border, and also on this temporary protected status program. That affirmed, I think, a lot of power for him as the chief executive to enforce immigration laws. And today we got a decision throwing out something called Humphrey's executor, which essentially has to do with the president's ability to fire people from these so-called independent boards and agencies like the Federal Trade Commission. Tell us about this decision today that reinforced the idea of a unitary executive.
14: Well, that was important. It may not be as present in the popular mind as what is election day and mail-in ballots, but this has to do with whether the president controls the executive branch. And there's a concept that the Democrats and liberals push of something of a permanent bureaucracy, that if somebody is appointed, that person can stay over from one president to another if Congress is so determined. And what the court decided today is that that rule no longer applies, that the president has not an absolute right, but close to an absolute right to decide who runs federal agencies. And if that means every 4 years, those heads of agencies turn over and don't become a permanent, you know, deep state bureaucracy, that's what it is. The one exception the court made, and it was a small exception, is for Lisa Cook on the Federal Reserve Board. That due to the unique history of the Federal Reserve, there was a little bit more independence there. They didn't create a high hurdle. You just need to give her due process and let her confront the charges against her. So she's not there permanently. But other than the Federal Reserve, which has a unique historical pedigree, the president has the ability to fire people from executive branches.
8: So tomorrow, I guess, is going to be the last day of this session for the Supreme Court, and we're expecting some cases in the morning. The one that I think many conservatives are watching is birthright citizenship. The president signed an executive order to end the concept of birthright citizenship. This caused all sorts of predictable howling in the media and on the left. I think the president is right. I think he has more than a point here. What do you expect the court to do tomorrow on birthright citizenship?
14: Well, the conventional wisdom is they will uphold birthright citizenship. And I think that's underestimating the strength of the arguments against it, that the notion that anyone born physically in the United States is automatically a citizen really has no historical, validity. The Supreme Court's never decided that. They've never decided whether the child of someone illegally in the country, passing through the country here on birthright tourism, is automatically a citizen. And that's something the court's going to have to decide. Has huge implications for who we are as a country, because we know there's a lot of birthright fraud. People fly here. There's a whole industry of people who are flown here, essentially as tourists, give birth here, and now their child is an American citizen. So I think that's a real problem. And I think the ruling should go against it, that it meant what it meant in the 14th Amendment, that it was not for people illegally in the country or temporarily in the country. The 14th Amendment section was passed to make sure that the children of freed black slaves were considered full citizens, not somebody who comes here and overstays their visa and has a child, and all of a sudden that child's an American citizen. So I hope it will go the other way, but the conventional wisdom is it's not.
8: Yeah, I remember all the conventional wisdom at the time had to do with reading the tea leaves of the arguments that were made in the court. But essentially, what you're saying now is people who break our laws can have their children become citizens, and people who effectively defraud our visa system or our tourist visa system, they can also somehow get a foothold in our country. It really makes no common sense, and I agree with you. I think the arguments here for the president's executive order are much stronger than most people on the left and in the media wanted to give him. You've been listening to Cornell law professor and founder of the Equal Protection Project. William A. Jacobson. Professor Jacobson, we always appreciate your time, and we'll get your reaction to tomorrow's cases.
14: Great. Thank you so much.
8: All right. Thanks for joining us. When we come back, we're going to do a little bit more America 250 conversation. We've got our friends from Americans for Prosperity coming by. We're going to read the Declaration of Independence on the show this week, and they're asking you to do the same. Take a listen after this on the Scott Jennings Show.
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8: All right, it's Monday, June 29th. We're broadcasting live from Ketchum, Idaho today. I'll be talking to the Sun Valley Policy Forum tonight. Part of what I'm going to talk about is the fact that we are now in the week of America 250, which all started with the Declaration of Independence. And I'm going to connect the Declaration of Independence to the larger thought about Western civilization and how this document tied in thousands of years of Western thought and how we have to defend it today. And that's one of the reasons I've got my next guest coming on here, Daniel Vasali, Vice President of Public Affairs at Americans for Prosperity. We call him AFP. Daniel, really appreciate you coming on. I've been talking a lot about the Declaration lately, mostly because of AFP. You all have a really interesting project going on in honor of America 250. You're simply asking Americans, have you read the Declaration lately? Have you read it out loud lately? So you have this cool initiative called the Declaration Project. Tell us about it.
19: Yeah, thanks for having me on, Scott. It's great to be here. So it's pretty surprising when you ask people, have you read the Declaration of Independence or when was the last time you read it? You oftentimes hear, oh, I haven't, not end to end, or maybe not since I was in the fourth or fifth grade. And we just think that this is the perfect opportunity to reconnect Americans with the words that started it all. 1,320 words make up the Declaration of Independence. And those words were very intentionally put by our founding fathers to really start what we call the Great American Experiment. They were radical ideas at the time. And we want Americans to reconnect with those words and recommit to the principles within them. So we started the Declaration Project. Very simple ask. Just spend the 7 minutes that it takes to read it out loud with your friends, family, and neighbors during the 4th of July.
8: All right. Here's what I'm doing, Daniel, because I was so impressed by your idea. What I've decided to do beginning tomorrow in this time block on the show, I'm going to read the Declaration of Independence in 3 chunks. So I'm going to spread it out over 3 days, Tuesday, Wednesday, and Thursday of this week. And we're going to do it live here on the Scott Jennings Show. I think you should do it as well. I'll tell you, I have already recorded it and ready to go, and I've been rehearsing it. And reading it out loud, you are reminded of what was going on out there. You are reminded of these concepts that, you know, our founders, you know, they were ruled by Great Britain. They were ruled by a king, and it was so far away. It was so far. You know, they couldn't hop on a plane and go over there. And so they're talking about their grievances. They're talking about having tried to communicate with the crown. And you get a feeling for just how angry and put out they were that they just weren't being listened to. This concept of consent of the governed. And, you know, we hear about it and it's like easy to talk about and you sort of in your mind, you gloss over it in school. But there's nothing like reading out loud what they said was happening to them to remind you of how and why this country started. It's really quite remarkable, Daniel.
19: Yeah, I mean, you have to parse through some old English, but really at the heart of it, it's a breakup letter. It's an address of grievances to the King of England at the time. And it's the first articulation of some very core principles that we hold true and that we have as shared American values now, the idea that we all have inherent dignity, that our rights come from God and not from government, and that we as citizens have the civic responsibility to shape the form of government that we choose. All of those were radical ideas, but they still hold true today. They're still so relevant for our country moving forward. So it's not just about looking at the past, but it's really about reflecting on what this means for the next 250 years. I think your listeners are going to be really, really invigorated, and they will be better off for you reading that. Thank you for doing it.
8: Well, I'm glad to do it, and I'm glad that Americans for Prosperity is reminding people that reading this thing out loud is a good idea. And by the way, you should go to A250.

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4: John Saucier, the tensions high again after the U.S. and Iran launching new attacks across the Middle East over the weekend. Despite previously agreeing to extend a ceasefire, White House Press Secretary Karoline Leavitt on Fox and Friends says peace talks are still ongoing.
5: Iran has requested a meeting this week, so Special Envoy Witkoff and Jared Kushner will be flying to Doha for high-level meetings this week as we continue to discuss the memorandum of understanding. On the sidelines of those high-level talks will be the technical talks.
4: Iran attacking ships passing through the Strait of Hormuz claim their country will continue to control the waterway. Health and Human Services Secretary Robert F. Kennedy Jr. announcing a new partnership with the WWE to get kids more active.
6: The obesity rate among our children has gone from 3% to 20%. In adults, it's 40% with 70% overweight.
4: The secretary calling the United States the, quote, sickest country in the world. 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
7: This afternoon, expect partly sunny skies with a steady breeze. It marks the start of the first extended period of heat and humidity this season with a high of 92. Tonight will be very warm and humid under a crystal clear sky with a low of 77. I'm meteorologist Jason Caterina on AM 560, The Answer.
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0: in retirement that you always dreamed to do.
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6: Monday, June the 29th, I broadcast this show today live from Ketchum, Idaho. Never really been out here, but I got to tell you, it's a beautiful place. I'll be talking to the Sun Valley Policy Forum tonight. Been out here for the last couple of days. We rode horses. We've hiked through the mountains. It's really, and it's cool out here. It's been in the 40s, but it's been an amazing visit, and I'm grateful to the Policy Forum here in Sun Valley for inviting me out for this great speech tonight. Really good to be in the American West, honestly, as we celebrate America 250. Just like Teddy Roosevelt, when he had those terrible things happen to him in his life, his mother and his wife died on the same day. Where did Teddy Roosevelt go? To the American West, to Medora, North Dakota, to find himself, to rejuvenate, to refresh. And during that sojourn, he was reminded that he had a lot to offer America. Every time I come to the American West, I feel refreshed and rejuvenated, and that's been the case for this trip to Idaho. Let's talk more about America 250 celebrations that are in full swing across the country with our friend Mary Margaret Ulahan. She's the White House correspondent for the Daily Wire. Mary Margaret joins us from Washington, D.C., and Mary Margaret, you're at the White House right now, I think waiting to go in, possibly to see the president. He's going to sign some executive orders this afternoon. Is that right?
7: That's right. We're hoping that the president opens up his executive order signing and lets us in to ask him some questions, because it's been a big news day already and there's so much to talk about.
6: Yeah, I suspect if you get in there, he's going to want to weigh in on, let's see, we got all sorts of Supreme Court decisions. We have a Supreme Court decision on birthright citizenship coming in the morning, which just talked about with our previous guest on the show. And I'm just telling you, the arguments for the president's executive order on that are much, much stronger, I think, than the media and the left give him credit for. And then we also have his ongoing interest in fixing up Washington, D.C., not just for America 250, although that's important, but really for posterity. You're in Washington. I'm not there every day, but you are. What's it like to be in Washington, D.C. right now in a city that is safer, where the fountains are working, where there's all sorts of renovation going on? It feels like the city's been refreshed somewhat by this second Trump administration.
7: Absolutely. I had a guest in town last weekend, and I was driving her around, showing her some of the sites in D.C., and I pointed out, you know, the fountain outside of Union Station. And I said, I was in college here, you know, whatever, many years ago. This was so dirty and ugly, and even in the last several years, it was not a safe place to be at Union Station. You know, there were plenty of homeless people. I had many uncomfortable incidents there. Now it's beautiful. The fountain is beautiful. The whole area is really cleaned up. And I would say D.C. in general is just very festive right now. There's It's Pride Month, and it is Washington, D.C., so of course you got Pride stuff on various restaurants and institutions, but there's a lot of patriotic paraphernalia out. You see plenty of American flags, and the National Mall is completely decked out in a state fair that's hosted by America 250 in honor of the 250th birthday of our country. So it's very fun, Scott. It's festive. It's lively. I had to make a little calendar write-up of all the events I have this week because there's too many parties to count, and everyone around here is just really getting ready to celebrate.
6: I want to talk about this America 250 State Fair. I thought it was a good idea when they announced it. So all 50 states are supposed to be sending some kind of a delegation or an installation as part of this state fair. So in theory, you'd have something there from all 50 states. But there were a bunch of blue states that said, we're not going to participate in the Great American State Fair because they're mad that Donald Trump is the president while our country is having its 250th birthday. And then even in Pennsylvania, where the supposed, you know, common sense moderate governor, Josh Shapiro, presides, he didn't want to send anybody from Pennsylvania. By the way, Pennsylvania, of all places, for America 250, they didn't send a delegation. So the senators there, McCormick and Fetterman, had to step in to make sure Pennsylvania was represented. But you have these blue states, Mary Margaret, that are so broken-brained about Trump, they won't even participate in America 250. What do you think that says about our political culture in America right now?
7: Well, it's not sending a good message to the Americans in these states that are proud of their country and just want to celebrate the 250th anniversary of the United States of America. I think it's specifically Connecticut, Illinois, Maine, Massachusetts, North Carolina, Oregon, and Washington State that declined to send official delegations. And I've heard through the grapevine that there's people who are involved in the state level in these states that, you know, are disappointed and frustrated with this, but it is a lot of politics, a lot of optics, and ultimately they're like declining to participate and pretending it's too expensive because they don't really like President Donald Trump. And I think they've made that very clear. So on that point, you know, there's other blue states that I've been told are participating that you would expect to be more, you know, maybe more hostile like these. So the ones that are participating, and the ones that are showing good faith in this area, I think it's heartening to see that, look, this is a massive celebration of the United States of America. This is a good thing to celebrate. It should be nonpartisan. But you could say that the hatred of Donald Trump is prompting some of these states to choose to sit it out rather than be involved.
6: All right. So you mentioned we've got a lot of things going on in Washington right now. We've got this Great American State Fair. I guess there is a Ferris wheel, right? So if you want to ride the Ferris wheel, you can do that. And what else is going on around town? You've been kind of roaming around. Give us another. A few more things that you can see this week in the D.C.
7: Yeah. So I mean, as far as the fair goes, they have themed pavilions from all 50 states and U.S. territories. They've got entertainment, food, military displays. The Ferris wheel, I'm told, is 110 feet high. They've got a mini golf course for South Carolina, a mechanical milking cow for Michigan, a virtual reality rodeo experience
6: mechanical,
7: in Wyoming.
6: Wait. Hold on. A mechanical milking cow?
7: Yeah. My understanding is you can milk a mechanical cow, but I haven't verified it
6: now
7: for
6: listen,
7: myself. So
6: let me just tell you something, Mary Margaret. This is why America, so in Europe, they can't even have air conditioners. But in America, you can go down and milk a mechanical cow in your nation's capital right now. If you need any evidence about why we are literally the greatest country in the world, you just gave it to us. This is great. This is great information. Thank you.
7: And I think one of my favorite things that I've heard, though, and one of my girlfriends went to this the other night and loved it, is the rodeo, which is, you know, they have a full-on rodeo that you can go and watch and enjoy. I have some friends that are going tonight. Now, I should say, in the spirit of full disclosure, some of my sisters went last week and they missed the rodeo, and they were kind of disappointed because things closed early. So you do have to check the calendar, make sure you know when things start, when they end, what's open. But there's a lot going on there, and I think they even have, I don't know if I said this yet, they have a replica of the Alamo for Texas, which, you know, I'm a good American girl. I watched Davy Crockett and his last stand at the Alamo as a kid. So that's always a fascinating historical reference point for me. And then, lots of other events. There's a big fireworks scheduled on the 4th of July. All kinds of other festivities going on throughout the week.
6: Yeah, when I worked for President Bush back in Bush 43's second term, it was always fun to see the fireworks from the South Lawn of the White House. But for those in and around Washington, D.C., I assume this the nation's sort of fireworks display Saturday night, you'll be able to see that from everywhere, yes?
7: Yes, in fact, I'll probably be watching it from across the river, and I think we'll still have a fantastic view just because they're supposed to be a massive display, which you can see all around the Potomac. I did see some people questioning, you know, they moved the fireworks display later in the evening because it's so big. I saw some parents, you know, say, wait, this is too late for our kids. But I think the point is to make it so that everyone can see it and it can be as lavish a display as possible. I think they're shutting down certain parts of the Potomac to make sure it's safe, to make sure they can set these fireworks off. And it's supposed to be like a very dramatic show. Like, I have friends coming in from out of town, and all they want to do is see these 250 fireworks. So we're going to have to make sure that's on our 4th of July agenda.
6: Yeah, I'm looking forward to my fireworks this year. I'm going to brag a little because I'm out west. So I'm in Idaho. I'm going to North Dakota to the Teddy Roosevelt Presidential Library opening. So we're going to do that. But then we're going down to Mount Rushmore, and we're going to see the fireworks at Mount Rushmore. Now, I think they're doing that on July the 3rd. But regardless, being able to see a massive fireworks show over top Mount Rushmore for America 250, this is like going to be one of those things that I and the Jennings boys that are here with me, we're never going to forget this. And I don't know. I go back to our earlier conversation about these states that don't want to participate. We're never going to do this again. We're only going to get one America 250. These big, you know, these big celebrations, these big milestones for our country, they don't come around, you know, all the time. And it's really disappointing to me that you would have people out there putting politics ahead of, I mean, what do they think? That if they participate in America 250, that some, you know, anti-Trump voter is going to hold it against them. Like, well, I was going to vote for you, but you took part in that America 250, and I hated that. I mean, think about how broken you must be to have that viewpoint. I'll give you the last word on it, Mary Margaret.
7: Yeah, Scott, I think what this boils down to here is that there are many people, especially in blue states, especially in local government, who view patriotism, specifically American patriotism, is somehow right-wing, and that showing that you love your country is somehow despicable because they associate it with people like President Donald Trump. And I think it shows you that they fundamentally misunderstand what it means to be a good citizen. They fundamentally misunderstand what it means to be a good American. And they're letting their partisan views blind them to the realities of the United States of America, which is the greatest country in the world. We're incredibly lucky to live in it. And I think we're incredibly lucky to be able to celebrate it this year. And I intend to celebrate it to the best of my ability, and I'm really looking forward to it.
6: Mary Margaret, amen to everything you just said. Mary Margaret Ullahan is the White House correspondent for the Daily Wire, one of the best reporters and one of the most patriotic reporters in Washington, D.C. You need to pay close attention to Mary Margaret. Mary Margaret, well, thanks for taking this moment. I know you're about to go into the White House and see the president, but we appreciate your time today. We'll have you back soon.
7: Thank you so much, Scott. Love being here.
6: All right, thanks. Mary Margaret Ullahan from the Daily Wire, great reporter. Okay, by the way, I need to tell you something. When I'm getting ready for this show, or when I'm getting ready for one of these crazy debates on CNN, I'll tell you what tool that I use to prepare. FreeSpoke. 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It gets me deep into these topics. I get to see what everybody on the right is saying. I see what people on the left are saying. It pulls in the podcasts. I'm hearing directly from people who are shaping the conversation. And I'm doing it all without a big tech algorithm deciding what I should see. I get it all. If you want to be fully informed like I am before my debates or before this show, I think you need to look up this tool called FreeSpoke. 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We'll round out the show when we come back. It's Scott Jennings on Salem. Stay with us.
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6: All right, home stretch here on June 29th. Scott Jennings broadcasting live from Idaho. Ketchum, Idaho. If you've never been out here, by the way, beautiful part of the country. I'll tell you where else is beautiful. The Gulf of America. And we're going to take a cruise through the Gulf of America in mid-November of this year. Mike Gallagher will be there. I will be there. Larry O'Connor will be there. Kurt Schlichter from Town Hall will be there. Den Horn will be there. Whole bunch of us are getting on this ship called the Eurodam, and we're going to take this thing called the Gulf of America Cruise, and we are inviting you, our listeners, to join us. We're going to have insightful conversations about the future of our country. We're going to enjoy incredible meals together. We're going to see these beautiful Gulf of America waters, put our toes in the white sand beaches, and we have a few cabins left. Lots of people have already booked. Couple of cabins are left. You could book yours today. If you're thinking, I'm going to need a warm weather vacation in November. You're thinking correctly, by the way. And you should use this opportunity to book it. Text the word cruise, C-R-U-I-S-E, to 94878 or visit scottjenningsshow.com. Get your cabin today. It's the Gulf of America cruise. And we would love to see you there. I'm looking forward to it because it's right after the election. We're going in and out of Fort Lauderdale, one of my favorite places in the world. And it's right after the election. I don't know what's going to happen, but I know we're going to have a lot to talk about on the Gulf of America cruise with me and Mike and all your favorite Salem and townhall.com hosts. Please join us on the Eurodam in mid-November. All right, let's round out the show with this conversation. For 250 years, our country has been a beacon of hope for people across the world. And while there's a lot of folks right now talking down about the American experiment, the people who've had the opportunity to move here and escape totalitarianism and communism say, you're wrong. This is the greatest country on the face of the earth. Joining us now is one of those immigrants who years ago escaped the Maduro regime in Venezuela, and they branded him a terrorist, but he's here in the United States. His name is Franklin Camargo. Franklin, thanks for joining us.
14: Thank you for having me. Happy to be here.
6: I got to tell you, I think, guys, we may be having a little audio issue with Franklin over there. I don't know if it sounded that the same to you, but it sounded like Franklin had been turned into a robot. And I don't know, Sean, Hollywood Sean, what do you think? Hollywood Sean agrees. Franklin sounded a little robotic there. Well, here's the deal. We're running out of time in this segment. And what Franklin was here to, maybe we'll have Franklin back because I don't want to cut this story short. Franklin's got a really interesting story about the immigrant experience, about the path to citizenship, about why assimilation and civic education matter, about the importance of teaching American history and values to newcomers. And he's teaming up with PragerU, and the administration is teaming up with PragerU on some new materials designed to be read by and taken in by refugees. There are people seething about this, by the way. But this is content for people who are coming to our country who want to come here the right way, who want to come here the legal way. And that's one of the issues that gets glossed over in all this debate about immigration. Oftentimes, when you hear people complaining about Donald Trump's immigration policies, they sort of gloss over the difference between people who come here illegally, people who take advantage of our visa program by overstaying, people who commit fraud, what have you. They sort of mix in all of that population with the folks who come here legally and do it the right way. Well, these are two separate groups of people. There's a lot of people here who don't want to break our laws. There's a lot of people here who would like to follow our prescribed procedures. People like Franklin, who we're going to have back on the show. And these people desperately believe in America. They believe in becoming part of America, in assimilating into America, in learning about and embracing the American experiment. There's lots of legal immigrants to our country who are proud to embrace the American dream. And then on the other hand, there's a lot of people who come here and the first thing they do is break our laws. And they don't come here to work or to participate or to assimilate. They come here to leech off the public system. Many of them come here because they're already violent criminals wherever they came from and they'd like to commit further violent crimes here in America. A lot of drug crimes, a lot of violent crimes related to that. It's important that we keep these populations distinct in our debates. And it's important that we put our arms around the people who came here legally and embrace what it means to assimilate into the United States of America. That's all for today. More from Idaho tomorrow. Thanks for listening to the Scott Jennings Show. 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
21: Miracles and misery. I'm Lisa Brady, Fox News. A top lawmaker in Venezuela just announcing more than 1,700 deaths in last week's double earthquakes, though survivors have also been found, with U.S. search teams saving a father and son yesterday.
22: That hope is dwindling, but it's still there as the rescue operations remain active.
21: Fox's Nate Foy in La Guada, a hard-hit area also hit by an aftershock. More than 100 U.S. Marines working to help reopen a port to aid rescue and relief teams delivering supplies.
22: The State Department also announced today that they are increasing the financial commitment in humanitarian aid to $300 million. A U.S. team is also helping expand operations at the international airport so that they can get supplies to the most critical areas.
21: In addition to more deaths, an official says more than 5,000 are injured, more than 15,000 homeless. The U.S. and Iran pausing strikes after trading fire in recent days over drone attacks on commercial ships.
23: The goal here for the Trump administration in the short term remains on keeping the Strait of Hormuz open and safe. But this week, those more detailed discussions on Iran's nuclear program will proceed.
21: Fox's Trey Yinks. The White House says parallel talks will happen tomorrow in Qatar. Iran's foreign ministry denies any additional talks with the U.S. A new trial date is set for the man charged in the shooting death of a healthcare executive.
24: Opening statements have been set for January 25th in Luigi Mangione's federal trial. He is accused of killing UnitedHealthcare CEO Brian Thompson outside a Midtown Manhattan hotel in December 2024. Judge Margaret Garnett said she had hoped to hold the trial this fall, but Mangione's New York State trial, set to start on September 8th, makes that, quote, impossible.
21: Fox's Tanya J. Powers. A retrial now set for April in the case against former South Carolina attorney Alec Murdoch, whose convictions for killing his wife and son were overturned. The judge has not made a decision on a defense motion for a change of venue. 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
1: This afternoon, expect partly sunny skies with a steady breeze as the first extended period of heat and humidity for the season begins. The high will reach 92 degrees. Tonight will be very warm and humid under a crystal clear sky with a low of 77. Tomorrow will be partly sunny and hot, becoming breezy in the afternoon with a high of 95. I'm meteorologist Jason Caterina on AM 560, The Answer.
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3: 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How you deal with those bad things will tell your mother and me if we raised a man. 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
7: Morning, glory, and evening, grace, America. Welcome to the Hugh Hewitt Show on this Monday. It's the beginning of 2 weeks that I think celebration across the United States of our 250th birthday. I want to kick it off with a little bit of politics. Congresswoman Ashley Hinson joins me. She represents Iowa, and she's going to be their next United States Senator. Congresswoman, welcome. How do you get to spend your 4th of July weekend next weekend, given that you're running for Senate?
8: Yeah, well, you know, the trek through Iowa means a lot of parades. It's the 4th of July season, so I'll be out there handing out some candy, shaking some hands, and hopefully get to see my family a little bit on the 4th as well. But I am so excited to be helping celebrate America's 250th birthday in the greatest country in the world. We are the best, hands down.
7: I agree, absolutely. Let's do our work, though. Let's make a make sure that you are introduced to my audience, the audience on the Salem News Channel, the Salem Radio Network. You've been my guest before, but not as a Senate candidate. Walk us through how this wonderful person from Iowa gets misled to go out to L.A. and go to USC, become a TV anchor in L.A., and then get back to Iowa. Because I always gig my USC friends. You know that.
8: That's all right. I'll just say fight on, because that is my general attitude in life, Hugh. And I think that is the one thing that I learned really, really well in Los Angeles as a conservative fighting back against the crazy woke liberals in L.A. and even on USC's campus. I was willing to do that then, and I'm willing to do it now. So I think the most important thing is I'm an Iowan, born and raised in Iowa. I'm back representing Iowans in Northeast Iowa right now in Congress. And I always fight like I'm 10 points down in every race that I've run, because I understand how important it is to go out and earn every single vote. But Iowans expect you to deliver results. And so what I am led by every single day is that deliverable. I want to make sure that we are protecting taxpayers, that places like rural America continue to have a voice and a seat at the table. And most importantly, as I put my mom hat on here, making sure we have a safe and secure country for our children and the next generation to grow up in. So those will continue to be my priorities, and I think I have a record of delivering on those. This is going to be one of the most competitive races in the country, because you look at Iowa and the way that Chuck Schumer can take back the Senate without flipping Iowa. So they're going to be investing hundreds of millions of dollars in our state to lie about me. So I look at this as a great opportunity to get out there, tell the truth about them and how their radical policies are wrong for Iowa and wrong for our country.
7: Well, let's start right there with your campaign website, because you're going to need a lot of small donors. Small donors are the backbone of every campaign, so we can't say your website often enough. How do people find out how to help you out, Ashley Hinson?
8: Pretty easy. AshleyHinson.com. We would appreciate your support to join our team and our mission, because I think this is going to be one of the most expensive races in the country. I wish these races weren't dang expensive, but they are. And we know that the liberals are just funneling money into Josh Turek, who is the person I'm going to be running against. He's a far left liberal state representative in Iowa, and he's following the Democrat playbook right now, which is to masquerade as a moderate, and he's going to govern like a liberal. And the interesting thing is that while he's out telling those stories, his record is one of far left policies. Chuck Schumer acolyte is what I would say. Chuck Schumer spent $10 million, the most of any candidate in the country, to get this gentleman through the primary. So we know that he's going to align with the values of Chuck Schumer and AOC. And not only does he align with those far left values, but he frankly embraces them. So protecting illegal immigrants, making sure that law enforcement can't actually work with ICE and cooperate on that, continuing to support radical gender ideology, allowing kids to change their gender at school and not tell the parents about it. Those are the policies that he supported at the state capitol when he chose to show up. Might I add, he missed 70% of votes at the state capitol this year. So to me, that doesn't signal someone who's willing to stand up for Iowa values. And I certainly am. I'm showing up every single day to make sure that Iowans' values and Iowa's stories are told here in Washington, D.C. And that's what Iowans expect us to do.
7: So, Congresswoman Hinson, I want to go back to where you grew up in Iowa and where you went to high school, just to root you in your state, which is a pretty ruby red state, but occasionally throws up a Tom Harkin or somebody like that. Where's your origin story? Are you a Des Moines kid, or are you from the rural part of the state?
8: Yeah, nope. I'm a Des Moines area native. I grew up in West Des Moines. I went to Valley High School. I'm a Valley Tiger, class of 2001. So interesting. We just had our 25th high school reunion. I chose to spend it trying to earn votes for the primary instead of going to all the reunion stuff. So I think it's important to get out across the state. Senator really has a great model for how you earn those votes and tell voters what you're about. The 99 county tour. So I've done the full Grassley. I've been to obviously the biggest city in our state where I'm from, Des Moines area. And then the smallest community in our state, population of 11 in Decatur County, Iowa, Leroy, Iowa. So my pledge to people is that no matter what your zip code is, no matter what your background is that I'm going to be your advocate and continue to tell your stories. I've worked across the aisle when I need to. I think it's important to get things done and govern and deliver for Iowans. I came into Congress. I'm in my third term now. I came in under Nancy Pelosi, Chuck Schumer, and Joe Biden, which I don't recommend. I hope we don't return to that kind of a Democrat trifecta, but I knew it was still upon me to get things done for Iowans. I'll work with anyone who cares about Iowa's priorities, and I'll stand up to anyone who doesn't want to help me deliver on those or priorities that are wrong for our state.
7: You have been a very solid, I would say, center-right congresswoman, supporting both Kevin McCarthy and Mike Johnson. You have very traditional center-right positions that are just very mainstream America. Have you watched in a bit of amazement at how far left the Democrats have gone this year? Because Mr. Turek is just another Mamdani, in my view. He's just another Graham Plattner, just another El Sayed. Does that fly in Iowa, or are they recoiling like the rest of the country from the hard left turn the Democrats have taken?
8: Yeah, well, again, the reason that Chuck Schumer spent so much money to get Josh Turek across the finish line is because he was masquerading as a moderate. And so when you look at the values that they're actually embracing as a party, this is who the Democrats are. We should take them at their word. Josh Turek has been talking about a 50% corporate tax rate and a 91% marginal tax rate. I mean, that's aligned even, I would say, even more extreme than what AOC has talked about. So you look at the candidates who are coming out of New York City right now. You know, it's coming in out now that they've deleted posts about communism and Marxism and really, really far left ideology. That is what these people are embracing now. And I think that's wrong for Iowa. I think that's wrong for our country. I think what Iowans want is a common sense leader who, again, gets things done. I run as a minivan driving mom because that's my life back home. And so when I think about decisions that need to happen in Washington, that's the hat I wear. I think about how much gas costs, right? I want to get those prices down because it affects everyone. And turns out Iowa farmers use a lot of energy. Those input costs, we need to get those down so that our farmers can actually make a living while they're trying to feed and fuel the world also. But being a teenage boy mom, I think really prepares you well for serving in Congress because you're constantly negotiating with unreasonable people. I think that set me up well to work here in Washington, D.C.
7: Now, the left-wing Democrats who are coming forward are demanding a lot of free stuff, and they're suggesting that groceries prices can be manipulated by the federal government. They're suggesting that gas prices can be I'm a free market guy. I'm pretty sure Iowans are, especially farmers. You're following in the footsteps of the great Joni Ernst. I have to guess that farm matters matter a lot to you as well as to Joni and Chuck Grassley. Am I right about that?
8: Absolutely. I mean, Iowa agriculture is the backbone of our state. These are all small business owners, family operations in most cases, and we need to do more to make sure that, number one, that they can be successful because a strong ag economy means a strong national security also. Food security is national security. So we need to do more to protect our ag supply chain and make sure farmers have markets. So a couple of the priorities that we have really pushed in the House, the E15 mandate, obviously we would love if people could be able to access that fuel year round. It's a win for Iowa farmers and for Iowa agriculture, and it would be a win for consumers. And then we would also argue it's a conservative policy because it's getting rid of a regulation. So we need more of that. And farmers want markets, not checks, right? And I think that's where you start to, again, respect taxpayers in the process, but still make things better for our ag community. So, yes, these issues are front and center as I travel through the state. Fertilizer prices are really high. We need to focus more on domestic production and also transparency. I think I'm a former journalist, so I've spent a lot of time asking people tough questions. I find a little sunlight often is the best disinfectant, so more transparency around fertilizer costs. And then looking at our supply chain for ag, how can we make sure we're less reliant on China for those inputs? I think that will help us to be more secure and to drive prices down. So those are all issues that I have been working on these past couple years and look forward to continuing our work in the United States Senate.
7: And we got 30 seconds. I love talking to a former TV person because I know what that means. AshleyHinson.com. How much do you have to raise? And I mean, you got to do it in tens and 25s and 50s and 100. AshleyHinson.com. But how much do you think you have to put in the bank?
8: Yeah. You know, Hugh, I don't want to put a target on it because every time I do that, they tell me it has to go higher. So what I will say is this. I would appreciate anybody's support for our campaign. Joni's race in 2020 was a $200 million Senate race. We're anticipating that will be well above this, already $80 million in outside spending. So if you're able to chip in a little bit, $25 would help us a long way. AshleyHinson.com. Let's go out and win in November.
7: Ashley, good to see you, Congresswoman. We'll talk to you frequently as we get closer to November. AshleyHinson.com. AshleyHinson.com. Stay tuned, America. We hold these truths to be self-evident. Most Americans know these words, but have you ever read the entire Declaration of Independence? Maybe you have. What about your children, your friends, and your neighbors? This July 4th, Americans for Prosperity is encouraging Americans everywhere to do exactly that through the Declaration Project. The Declaration reminds us that every person has inherent dignity, that our rights are unalienable, and that government exists to secure our liberty, not control our lives. Those principles aren't just part of history. They remain the foundation of our nation and the freedoms we enjoy. So this Independence Day, gather your family, friends, or neighbors and read the Declaration together at a picnic, at the beach, or before the fireworks. Then share what one principle means most to you and why. 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
15: 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The Answer.
7: America. I'm Hugh Hewitt. Hope you are getting ready for a great 4th of July weekend. Great time to catch up with my friend Roger Zakiam, director of the Reagan Institute in Washington, D.C. Roger, it is time for the annual Reagan Institute Summer Survey. Why don't you give people the background on what you do annually, and then we'll get into the specifics of this year.
13: Yeah, well, great to be with you, Hugh. Thanks for the opportunity. The Summer Survey is one of two surveys we do annually that looks at the foreign policy, national security, and defense views of the American people. Now, your show and you are oriented towards this issue set, but as you know, there is actually a very limited amount of public policy polling on these sets of questions. And so the Reagan Institute, for a number of years now, going back to 2018, has dived into these questions. And so we immodestly think we do the deepest dive and have the most information on how the American people view this very important set of issues.
7: I agree with you. And I think that if more legacy media people spent more time paying attention, there would be more interest, because I think it's the prime mover of American security is what do American people think about American security. So I'm glad that I'm one of the shows that do spend time on it. How do you want to set the stage, Roger? Because you can do a monologue if you want. I just want you to download what you found and then spend some time on NATO with me, which is the most alarming stat in this year's report.
13: Yeah, well, thanks for that. I think overall the headline is this. The American people overwhelmingly want to see the U.S. engage in the world. So this notion that, particularly on the Republican side, that we have turned isolationist, inward-looking, is incorrect. And we've been showing that since 2023, and it continues to be the case today. Supermajorities, over 60% of Americans take this point of view. One of the really cool elements that's kind of a subheading of that headline is that if you look at what drives the American people in terms of seeking to engage in the world, they are in agreement between Republicans and Democrats on three principles, and they're very Reagan-esque. Number one, 8 out of 10 want our foreign policy to be driven by peace through strength. Two, they want our foreign policy, 8 out of 10 again, want to see it led with human rights and advancing freedom in the world, democracy. And the third one is they want to see us trading and engaged in the world. So those three stools really of Reaganism are very much what Americans want. And it's like 8 out of 10 Republicans as well as Democrats. The last piece on that, some might think that MAGA Republicans would sort of be pulling down the numbers here somehow, that they're not reflective of this pro-engagement view of the world. It's just the opposite here. MAGA Republicans are overwhelmingly supportive of being engaged in the world. And the thing we did in this survey that we haven't done before is that we doubled down on looking at the 18 to 29 demographic.
7: Oh, good.
13: Amongst MAGA. And we thought, okay, do they depart? Because some people were questioning us. Oh, well, you don't know where the 18 to 29-year-olds are. They're going a different direction. That is not correct. They are reflective of MAGA trends overall. They want to see the U.S. leading in the world as well. So through and through, the Republican Party in particular is very much pro-engagement with the world.
7: Roger Zakiam, did you pick up the anti-Israel, anti-frankly Semitic trend on the left? Did that show up in your numbers? What's fueling Mondami, the three socialist/communists who won the Democratic primaries last week, El Sayed Flanagan, Graham Platner, a self-described communist? Did your data pick up that on the Democratic side, there is a splintering among the young lefties?
13: Well, the answer is yes, we picked up on it, but it's not nearly as bad as the popular narrative would suggest.
7: No.
13: So yes, we're certainly seeing the Democrats pulling down these numbers. MAGA Republicans overall are pulling it up to the tune of 8 out of 10. There's a story there in its own right we can go into. Democrats are pulling it down. They're down 16 points when they were year over year in terms of the survey. But here's the kicker. Still, even with that kind of trend on the Democratic extremes that we're seeing from Democratic Socialists, still 57% of Democrats in this survey see that U.S. security is tied to Israel's security. That means they believe U.S. prosperity and peace is tied to Israel's security. So they still have a majority in terms of where the pro-Israel point of view is on the Democratic side. It's just going down and being pulled by all this craziness we're seeing from the Mamdanis of the world.
7: So, Roger, what do you put down the narrative to? All we get fed every day is that young people in America are turning against Israel, turning against America and the world, becoming isolationists, We've got the Pod Bros on the left. We've got a variety of podcasts on the right that are isolationist leaning. Where does the narrative come from when the data doesn't support it?
13: Well, it's the people who make the most noise. I mean, you're just hitting on it. The podcasters on the far right, they're the ones who are kind of commanding the headlines. And then we see these pockets in the Democratic Party, right, with, you know, that are deeply blue sort of districts. That's what played out in New York last week. And it's true. They are deeply anti-Semitic. They are, the Democratic Socialist America are running on an anti-Israel, anti-Semitic platform. So naturally, that's where the narrative is going to be. What we're able to do with this survey, right, is to demonstrate where the American people are overall, where the Democratic voters are overall. And a Democrat in Nebraska, a Democrat in Arizona is not reflective of the Democrat in Brooklyn. And that's what this shows.

0: running against the self-proclaimed communist Graham Plattner. What do these numbers mean for that race? And then what do the numbers about NATO? I noted that Republican support for NATO has dropped to its all-time low in the Reagan Institute survey.
1: Yeah, so I think for Susan Collins, she should feel kind of buttressed by these numbers, that Plattner is really a marginal player, certainly as in our polling for where Democrats are across the country. And so she should feel that her record in the Congress, which again is reflective of the sort of values, those foundational principles I was talking about at the outset, are something that are supported not just by Republicans, Hugh, but by 8 out of 10 Democrats. That's what's remarkable about this. It's 8 out of 10 Democrats share this point of view. So I think it's a good news story for her. On NATO, we're seeing the numbers go down a little bit on the Republican side. But again, context, it's still 6 out of 10, you know, across the board in terms of support for NATO. And that includes, here's an interesting one, the 18 to 29 demographic of MAGA voters I was talking about earlier. We did a kind of overextend on the sample size there. They believe that being part of NATO, the U.S. being part of NATO, is vital to U.S. peace and security, to the tune of 7 out of 10. So again, another counter-narrative. Now, President Trump's been hard on NATO, but gotten a lot for it, right? So I think it's a very positive outcome and one that we ought to build on.
0: Roger, where do they go to get the full report?
1: Go put in Reagan Institute Summer Survey in your browser and you'll get it on our website.
0: Roger Zakim, always good to see you. Thank you, Roger. Don't go anywhere, America. I'm Hugh Hewitt. Stay tuned.
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3: Good afternoon. I'm Mike Scott in the QC Kinetics newsroom. Mostly sunny, hot and humid with temperatures near 94. And a heat wave hitting Illinois in the Midwest this week. Temperatures in the 90s. A heat advisory or extreme heat warning goes into effect today. An employee at an Amazon facility in Matteson was killed in a shooting late Sunday night. A CTA employee was shot and killed on the city's far south side. CTA officials confirmed the shooting happened around 4:15 this morning, and the Supreme Court ruled in favor of counting mail-in ballots postmarked by Election Day received after Election Day. The court issued a 5-4 decision Monday on a Mississippi law. Cubs host San Diego tonight. 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And up next, your AccuWeather forecast.
4: This afternoon, expect partly sunny skies with a steady breeze. It marks the start of the first extended period of heat and humidity this season with a high of 92. Tonight will be very warm and humid under a crystal clear sky with a low of 77. I'm meteorologist Jason Caterina on AM 560, The Answer.
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3: Welcome
2: The Answer.
3: I'm Hugh Hewitt. I'm always pleased to partner with Americans for Prosperity, but especially today, Kirk Couchman is their senior fellow for fiscal policy, and he's here to tell us about a bill that is near and dear to my heart that would stop government shutdown. I wrote a column, Kirk, for tomorrow's Fox News that Democrats are planning to shut the government down in October, and calling on Republicans to use reconciliation to keep the national defense funded. But it should not happen. Tell people about the Prevent Government Shutdowns Act.
4: Absolutely. Thank you for writing that piece, and thanks for having me on today. The Prevent Government Shutdowns Act would do two things. One, it would keep members of Congress and their staff stuck in D.C., focused on the appropriations bills until they get them done if they get past the start of the new fiscal year on October 1st. And the other thing it would do is prevent any disruptions to the services that American taxpayers pay for and expect from their federal government. That's right. All of the pain would go on the politicians that are causing the mess rather than the American people who aren't able to sort things out.
3: Now, Kurt, I hate continuing resolutions, but I really hate shutdowns. I know Senator Schumer has been pretty upfront about this. He intends to have one in October as a campaign stunt. Can your bill pass in time to prevent that?
4: We certainly hope so. I mean, there's been a lot of speculation that Senator Schumer is planning on doing exactly what you described. A number of senators have pointed it out. I've expressed a concern that that might be a possibility. And right now, there is broad bipartisan support in both the House and the Senate. So you have bipartisan legislation in both bodies. There are six Democrats and I believe 15 Republicans on the Senate version, and we just need two or three more Senate Democrats to get on board. So we're making the case that this is something that will help Congress succeed. It will take shutdowns off the table. It will provide more value for the American people from their government. It will actually create a more bottom-up legislative process in Congress so that more ideas can get in the mix and we can, you know, challenge things that don't make a whole lot of sense and just get better results.
3: Who are the Democrats who are on the bill PGSA with us, the Prevent Government Shutdown Act? Who's with us already?
4: Maggie Hassan from New Hampshire, John Fetterman from Pennsylvania, Mark Kelly from Arizona, Alyssa Slotkin from Michigan, and there's a few others.
3: Well, that's 57. Then you only need three. I assume every Republican is for this. Am I right about that?
4: Well, Rand Paul has sometimes voted against it because he wants to have a 1% cut and then another 1% cut and so on. But the objective is to get Congress to pass the appropriations bills in July when it's supposed to happen, because that way the agencies will have some time to plan and members can take back money that isn't going to be spent well in the current fiscal year and move it to somewhere else or maybe not spend it at all. Get it done in July, and then you don't have to worry about these automatic continuing appropriations going into effect in October when the legislation should have been done months and months ago.
3: Yeah, there are a lot of things wrong with government shutdowns. Most people don't want their monuments shut down, their national park, but it's really terrible for national security. It's very hard to get a demand signal out there to contractors when they're living on CR. What else do people not know about shutdown? Sort of the hidden damage it does below the waterline.
4: Yeah, one of the things that people take for granted is the idea that shutdowns are just an inherent part of federal budgeting. And the truth is that shutdowns have only been a possibility a little bit longer than I've been alive. Jimmy Carter's administration created them in 1980. They didn't exist. They weren't possible before that. So that's one thing people should know. And the other thing is that it changes the game when you have shutdowns, because it makes it so that the best course for congressional leadership is to stick everybody with a big old omnibus bill right before a holiday break and say, vote for this, it's up or down. If you don't vote for it, it's your fault that there's going to be a shutdown. That's not a good game. It's bad incentives all around, and it cuts out a lot of democracy within Congress. When you take shutdowns off the table with automatic continuing appropriations, now the votes have to be earned for the new legislation. You can't force people to vote for it, so the legislation has to include more people, include more ideas, and that makes it a better legislative product. So every year, the new legislation is going to be better than what it is replacing, and that's good. That's how we get better results over and over again from Congress.
3: Now, last question, Kurt. Jim Lankford's been on the program a lot, and he is a big spokesperson for the... Who else is your champion on the Hill? Because Americans for Prosperity need help to get this over the goal line.
4: Of course, yeah. Senator Hassan, Democrat from New Hampshire, is an incredible champion of this. Also in the House, Senator James Lankford, Republican from Texas, and Jimmy Panetta, a Democrat from California, are doing yeoman's work over there. But probably our greatest ally in this is the American people. 81% of Americans support this legislation. 80% want members of Congress to vote for it, vote up or down on it. And 66% of Americans are more likely to support a politician who votes for this legislation.
3: Hopefully this year, not next year, this year. Kurt Couchman, Senior Fellow in Fiscal Policy at Americans for Prosperity, thank you. That's called the Stop Government Shutdown Act. Get behind it. Call your senator and Congress people and tell them get behind it as well. And stay tuned to the Hugh Hewitt Show.
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3: Welcome back, America. The uneasy ceasefire holds today in the Strait of Hormuz, but that is tenuous. I'm joined now by Dr. Michael Oren. He is, of course, former ambassador of Israel to the United States. In the meantime, when the shooting was going on, Israel and Lebanon sat down and they signed an accord, the consequences of which are opaque at best to me. Dr. Oren, tell us what it means.
15: It's quite, a very positive development, Hugh. It's not the first time that Israel and Lebanon have signed a peace treaty. We signed an armistice agreement back in 1949, 1982. We had an agreement with the then Maronite president, Bashir Gemayel, who was then assassinated. We had a peace treaty in 1983. That was broken by the Lebanese. But having said all that, it's been, 45 years almost, And it's very good. What is excellent about it is, first of all, the United States stands behind it. Secondly, it recognizes Israel's need to stay militarily within the southern part of the country to prevent Hezbollah from coming back to the border area and threatening our border communities. It also allows Israel to respond to threats from Hezbollah and not just sit there and take it on a daily basis. So all that is very good, and for that reason, Hezbollah is very viciously, virulently protesting against this agreement tonight. It may actually explode into bloodshed into Lebanon. There's fears of a renewed civil war, as we saw in the 1970s. We don't know, but it is a very positive development, and I think the Lebanese leadership, particularly President Aoun, deserve a tremendous amount of credit. It takes a lot of guts to do something like that when some of your predecessors for doing very similar things were assassinated.
3: Now, Dr. Oren, if memory serves, you served in the IDF in Lebanon. Am I right about that?
15: I spent a big chunk of my life fighting in Lebanon, including in Beirut.
3: All right, so can you describe for me and for the American audience from coast to coast what that security zone terrain is like? It seems like it's not that big, but on the other hand, if it's all hills and dales and valleys and rock ledges, a lot of Israelis got killed up there.
15: A lot of Israelis, at one point, we're losing about 25 soldiers per month up there, which is a tremendous amount for this country. It is an impossible terrain. Lebanon is an unspeakably beautiful country, I must say. I don't know what Israeli soldier who didn't dream about someday coming back there and doing a picnic with his family. But it is impossible, and it's terrific terrain. It's the best possible terrain for terrorism, because terrorists can hide in thick undergrowth behind these rocks. Very difficult for armored vehicles to pass through this area, so the great advantage Israel has in armored vehicle is largely neutralized. And now we have the additional scourge of drones with optic cables that can hide behind trees, hide behind rock ledges, and all of a sudden appear and strike the Israeli forces. So logistically, militarily, it is an immense, immense challenge. But what is the alternative, Hugh? The alternative is to have 100,000 heavily armed, very highly trained Hezbollah terrorists right along our border, along with tunnels and a force that is willing to commit every bit of the atrocities that were perpetrated by Hamas on October 7th along the southern border of Israel to do the exact same thing to our northern cities. So it's the lesser of two evils. Having Israel in the southern Lebanon with our forces is definitely the lesser of those two nightmare situations.
3: So has the IDF developed the technology to fight above the skies with the drones and the fiber cable and below in the tunnels? Can they detect below and destroy and prevent above from intruding?
15: Right now, we've done a somewhat better job of fighting the tunnels because this is not a new technology, and we've developed it in Gaza first and then in Lebanon. The big challenge in Lebanon, Hugh, is that the tunnels are not dug in sand as they are in Gaza, but in solid rock. And so that makes them more difficult, A, to detect, and B, to blow up. We just threw up a major tunnel system today, 200 yards of tunnel dug through solid granite. And it was an explosion that was heard all over northern Israel. That's how big this explosion was. So, it's a big challenge. The drones is a challenge not just for Israel. It's the drones for every army in the world today. How do you deal with drones?
3: Now, Dr. Arnn, for many years, and you've been patient with my audience for years, you've explained Hezbollah had this arsenal of very much more capable missiles than Hamas did. Has that arsenal been sufficiently degraded so as to remove the imminent threat of overwhelming David's sling and arrow and everything else you've got?
15: It has been degraded, but not to the degree that anybody can rest on that laurel whatsoever. And Hezbollah has rockets that can not just hit the northern part of Israel, they can hit the southern part of Israel. A couple of weeks ago, they sent a rocket at our southern port of Ashdod, about an hour south of where I'm talking to you now in Tel Aviv. So, no, that threat very much exists still. It's not what it was on October 7th, 2023. It's not what it was. Israel destroyed hundreds and hundreds of these rockets and their launchers. But still, we're talking about a force that had something close to 200,000 projectiles. And that include rockets that carried warheads of 400 or even 1,000 pounds to very large mortar shells. So you don't destroy 200,000 projectiles overnight.
3: All right, last question. And I'll ask this from now until October, November, whenever the Israeli elections are. Mm-hmm. And I know you'll end by saying never count Bibi Netanyahu out. Who's going to be your next prime minister? Who's going to be the next prime minister?
15: Never count Bibi Netanyahu out. I'll say the same thing. Well, right now, the lead is former IDF chief of staff Gadi Eisenkot. Israel has a soft spot for generals. They seem to think that if you run an army, it's the exact same skill set that you need to be a politician, which of course is not. You don't give orders in politics. You have to actually persuade people and lead people. Very difficult. And Gadi has actually no experience in politics. So it's going to be very interesting if he does become prime minister. I think here we can take a page from the United States of America. You've had three presidents who were former generals. And only one of them was a truly outstanding president, and that was the first one. So.
3: Oh, look, Suez, but Ike did okay. Come on. You don't like Suez. Are you going to be on any list?
15: Yes. I am not. I'm not a legislator. I'm not really that interested in postal reform, but I will certainly serve my country in any diplomatic capacity.
3: Last quick question. How all-consuming is this campaign going to be in Israel?
15: Well, it's going to be a very interesting campaign for many reasons. Not only because, once again, it's everybody against Bibi, pretty much. And that's been the case for well over 20 years. But this is a campaign for the first time has issues that cut across left and right. The service of ultra-Orthodox young people in the military cuts across right and left. It's rightists and leftists together want them to serve. And also the question of a state inquiry to the events of October 7th, which Netanyahu doesn't want, but which people both on the right and the left certainly want.
3: Dr. Michael Oren on XDR. Michael Oren, we are looking forward to having your expertise for the next 4 months because it's critically important for the West that we know what's going on in Israel. Thank you, Michael Oren. I'll be right back, America. Stay tuned.
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3: We had a lot of back and forth last week. The Iranians would shoot at a freighter and oiler at Bahrain, and we would hammer them. And United States Ambassador to the United Nations, Michael Waltz, went on Fox News Sunday to talk about that yesterday. Cut number 9.
25: If the Iranian regime thinks for a second that President Trump is going to stand by, while Iran continues to attack international shipping without a response, or our bases without a response, they're sadly mistaken, and they saw that loud and clear over the last few nights, where we'll continue to militarily, if needed, take down their infrastructure that they're trying to use to illegally control an international waterway. And Shannon, just one more point on that. That's not just the United States. That's the entire international community. A UN record 143 nations have agreed with us that this is in violation of international law. Even the Chinese government has said you cannot be taking tolls or fees. Iran was apparently relying on Oman across the waterway to help it set up this new infrastructure. And now Oman just yesterday has rejected the idea of tolls or fees. So they're completely isolated here. President Trump's not going to stand for it. And meanwhile, we continue to move ships out by the dozens every day. And world oil prices are not just stable, they're dropping. So Iran's attempt to hold the world hostage and their economies hostage are completely failing.
3: Good for Ambassador Waltz is so good on television and laying it out straight. All right, coming up next hour, I'm going to open up the phones. I rarely do this. You know that if you listen to my show, I'm usually guest-heavy, try and cover the news. But I'm very interested in this question. How are you feeling about America this 4th of July? 1-800-520-1234. How are you feeling about the United States of America as we come into the penumbra of its 250th birthday? And that's a personal question. There are 330 million Americans. 330 different answers. Some will depend upon how old you are, what ethnicity you are, where you live. May depend upon whether or not there's a personal crisis in your family or whether you've got a loved one serving abroad. may depend on how your kids are doing in school or if their schools are actually thriving. May depend on a lot of different things. Could be your own personal health. Might be the fact that you just had the greatest week of your life on vacation. I don't know. How do you feel about America as we enter into it? I might ask this a few times this week. I'm genuinely curious. The big celebration begins on Saturday. Goes all the way through August 3rd in Put-In Bay. August 2nd, I think, it's going to be the celebration. I'll have to check with Dave Zavagno about that. The signing of the Declaration occurred on August 3rd. I think we're celebrating it on August 2nd in Ohio. But I want everyone to know. I just want to hear from you. 1-800-520-1234. How are you feeling about America as we come up to our 250th birthday? 1-800-520-1234. Dwayne and Harley will be taking your calls. Stand by, America. I'm Hugh Hewitt.
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2: Good afternoon. I'm Mike Scott in the QC Kinetics newsroom. A warm and humid 94 for a high temp this afternoon. And heat index values in the triple digits all week long. An employee at an Amazon facility in Matteson was killed in a shooting Sunday night. It happened in the 7,000 block of Volmer Road. A spokesperson says an Amazon employee got into an argument with a suspect in the parking lot of that facility. And this morning, a CTA employee was gunned down, killed on the city's far south side. CTA officials confirm it happened around 4:15 a.m., The Supreme Court ruling in favor of counting mail-in ballots, postmarked by Election Day, received after Election Day. The court issuing a 5-4 decision today, the ruling saying a Mississippi law that allows mail-in ballots to be counted if they are postmarked before and received within 5 days of Election Day is not preempted by federal Election Day statutes. Chicago sports. Cubs in San Diego tonight, Sox visiting the Orioles. The news, a service of the AM 560 Advantage, where membership has its privileges, including early access to event tickets. 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
4: I'm Liz Klayman, and this is the Fox Business Report.
6: The major averages are trying to hold on to gains in afternoon trading on easing U.S.-Iran tensions, with the Dow on track for its 18th record close this year. The NASDAQ and S&P 500 are also on track to snap a five-session losing streak. The Magnificent Seven big-cap tech stocks are mostly higher, led by Tesla, Amazon, and Alphabet. Shares of the Google parent are up 4% on its first day as a Dow member. Investors are looking ahead to the June jobs report, which will be released on Thursday morning. Strong data could fuel rate hike concerns. And Rocket Lab has agreed to buy Iridium Communications in a cash and stock deal worth around $8 billion that would give it control over a satellite fleet and access to wireless resources that it could use to compete with SpaceX. Shares of Rocket Lab are up 16%, while Iridium stock is surging over 20%. That's your Fox Business Report. I'm Hillary Barsky, invested in you.
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7: Tonight will be very warm and humid with a crystal clear sky with a low of 77. On Tuesday, expect partly sunny skies and hot weather with breezy conditions in the afternoon and a high of 95. Tuesday night will be mainly clear and very warm with a low of 77. I'm meteorologist Jason Caterina on AM 560, The Answer.
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29: The Democrat civil war is intensifying. Pete Buttigieg was swatted, and the media has a lot of thoughts on that. Breaking Supreme Court news and an Iran war update coming to you momentarily. But first off, you have a good weekend? I hope you all did. What did you all do? Did you do anything fun? I'll tell you what pretty much none of you did, which is go to the Supergirl movie. This is really fun. This has been fun to track. Recall, those of you who've been with me and with Breitbart for a long time know, our original endeavor at Breitbart was to try to reset the fact Democrats had a stranglehold on the culture, liberals had a stranglehold on the culture. That's why our first group blog was called Big Hollywood, actually tracking the entertainment industry. And I had a blast over the weekend tracking the collapsing Supergirl, which is the latest from the DC universe. $38 million opening for a movie that cost over $150 million to make, probably $180 million, and with marketing maybe another $100 beyond that. So this is one of the biggest flops of all time. And just watching the media trying to make excuses for this is pretty epic. Read an article in the New York Times that there is an uncomfortable truth at the box office that female-led superhero movies have been rejected almost uniformly. And it could be perhaps a reflection of a resurgent misogyny among the core fan base, which is largely male. So it's really that we just won't go to a movie with a female lead, even though Wonder Woman did $400 million at the box office. So literally 10x what Supergirl's done so far. And it's flopping internationally as well. It's going to be a huge loss. And here's why I'm excited about it. It's actually because of the comments from the star, this person named Millie Alcock, who is really sort of a Timu Sydney Sweeney, just sort of like a really not appealing version of Sydney Sweeney. Probably Sweeney's price is probably too unaffordable for her. But the reason why I'm specifically excited about this is because this is an extension of the last Superman movie, which came out last summer, did fairly well, which I actually took Master Marlowe to. And it was fine. It wasn't great, but it was good enough and was a phenomenon at the time last summer. And she specifically called out her online critics for being dad of four and Christian. I just want to explain something as the aforementioned dad of four Christian. Do you know how many tickets we buy when we take our family to the movies? We buy six, sometimes five, and often six. So if you're going to alienate us, then not only are you not going to get my money, you're not going to get the money that I'm going to be spending on all four of those children that you are mocking. So I think it's just a blast. Once you said that, you knew the thing was going to flop. And the movie's not getting good reviews anyway. It's getting poorly rated. Superhero movies, because of they tend to generally do pretty decently with the critics. This one, not so much. Getting absolutely crushed. And I just find that to be an unbelievable thing, that you're not alienating just a normal person. You're alienating a person who will buy five or six tickets at a time. I got to say, we did Toy Story last weekend, and I bought six tickets. I even bought the baby a ticket because I thought it was going to be packed. I thought, we're even getting the baby a ticket. She could be free. I wanted her to have her own seat. And it was great. I'm seeing some people online say the Toy Story movie is woke or something. It's not. They don't like that Buzz romantically pursues one of the other dolls, Jessie. And so they're saying they emasculated Buzz. It's not true. Buzz is romantic. Dennis Prager himself says the person who should be the romantic one in the relationship should be the male. Both should be romantic, but this is something I got from Prager. And I say, Dr. Marlowe's romantic. I'm slightly more romantic than she is. Slightly more. Not by a lot, but a little bit more. That's okay. And Buzz saves the day in heroic style. He's the hero of it, and he does physical bravery to save the day. So he uses physical bravery and physical strength to save. So I don't get that. So just let's not talk ourselves into knots here. Toy Story 5 was definitely one for us. It was for the good guys. Very negative on high tech and also just fun and good for the whole family. So high recommendation, and don't go to the Supergirl movie. Let's see how bad this thing can flame out. But it's just such a blast to root for it. Here's another one that's really important with the misogyny narrative. This is something that Sonny Bunch, who writes about movies, I think for the Washington Post, flagged, that something called Post Track said that 59% of the Supergirl attendees, I think, were actually male. So the idea that it was all males that were boycotting it, it's actually women don't like it. Women don't like the movie. So women did slightly better. Women did slightly higher approval of the movie than men. So there you go. All right. So that's fun. So let's get into some serious stuff, starting off with some fun stuff. But we'll get into some serious stuff, which is the war in Iran, which rages on. We had some more skirmishes back and forth. As I've been noting, is that, first of all, this war is for weekends only. The fighting only takes place when the stock market's closed. The fighting never takes place when the stock market's open. Shows you the nature of what's really going on here, is all of this is financial stuff. And so over the weekend, there was what the media describes as a sharp escalation between the U.S. and Iran. Absolutely not sharp at all. It was very mild. The ceasefire, which has always been very fragile, there was a triggering. I mentioned the Singapore flag cargo ship that was attacked in the Strait on Thursday. I brought that up on the show on Friday. And then so the U.S. conducted strikes reportedly as two nights in a row on Iranian targets, hitting missile and drone storage facilities, coastal radar sites, surveillance infrastructure, communication systems, air defense. Seemed like a pretty successful attack. And so early in the morning on Sunday, Iran did what they have to do, which is retaliate. But it was the weakest retaliation of all time. And I feel like this is a point that's for some reason getting completely lost as we discuss this war. Iran's retaliation in the United States is always completely weak. So they had a drone and missile attack on a U.S.-related site in Bahrain and Kuwait as well. And let me tally up the damage here. Zero. No damage, no casualties. As far as initial reports, I mean, this stuff always gets revised over time, but they didn't do anything. There was the media's framing is limited damage. It was no damage from what I was able to gather. And it's because their military is completely decapitated. Now, there's another question here. Has Iran been spiritually weakened enough? Have they been spiritually weakened enough? I don't know. Have they been financially weakened enough? I don't know as well. I think part of the reason why Iran is not escalating is because they did see earlier today $6 billion of their funds unfrozen because of hitting certain benchmarks. All of that is a part of the plan. Again, Donald Trump never wanted to do a boots-on-the-ground regime change, and it's very unclear what would take the place of the current regime if we even endeavor to do that. So if we tried to do that, it would be very expensive. It would take a very long time. It might be very hard. It might lead to more American casualties. And then there really is not a clear path to succeed whatever is in there now. So long as that's the case, Trump was always going to try to target the nuclear facilities best he could, then move on. That was going to be the point. And that's why I've always liked the memorandum of understanding. And of course, we got to enforce, we got to verify. But this is the bottom line. What we're probably going to witness is this skirmishes over the weekend when the stock market's closed and then everyone comes back together and things go back to normal. And that's pretty much what things are going to be. Trump says he's asked Iran for a meeting in Qatar, or Qatar as it is known. This will allegedly take place tomorrow on Tuesday. This is after the Iranian Islamist regime asked for the resumption of talks after we bombed them over the weekend, and they sort of bombed us, but not exactly, because it's just a face-saving measure, and that's the point. All they're doing is trying to save face. They just want to make sure that they're freeing up some funds, and all the funds that we freed up for them won't do anything to rebuild what we've already destroyed. So this is why the people were acting as though all this is a disaster and Trump doesn't know what he's doing and this is a huge embarrassment. The evidence is just simply not there. It was a tumultuous weekend, according to Central Command, and there was an exchange of fire. But where did that leave us? It left us in the exact same spot that we've been. And I got a feeling that this is going to be something that takes place over and over again for a while. I don't know if this might be the new normal. The new normal might be that weekend comes, exchange of fire, everyone comes back to the table, everyone talks some more, it takes forever to resolve everything, and then we see where we go, and we have to ask ourselves, are we comfortable with this? And to be honest with you, I kind of am. I wish there was a clearer path to a smooth regime change, but that's pie in the sky. It's never happened before in my lifetime. I don't see that happening now. And so long as that's the case, so long as we're keeping an eye on Iran, making sure they're weak, and making sure they keep that strait open, which is sort of their nuclear weapon, so to speak, then I think this is still a victory for Trump. Maybe not the emphatic victory that some of you would have wanted. Still feeling like a victory for me. We'll be right back with more.
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29: All right, massive Supreme Court day. So we got some breaking news here on the show. Multiple highly important decisions. I'll fill you in right now. First one, the 6-3 decision, significantly expanding presidential power over the administrative state by allowing for Trump to fire agency heads. This is a big deal. It's the Trump v. Slaughter case. Court ruling that Congress cannot insulate heads of independent regulatory agencies like the FTC from at-will removal by the president, which means the president is able to remove agency heads as he sees fit. This overturns a 1935 precedent from Humphrey's Executor versus the United States, which had allowed for for-cause removal protections for multi-member agencies exercising quasi-legislative and quasi-judicial functions. So that is a win for the executive, being able to fire people who he thinks deserve it. So you don't get to serve as an agency head in Trump's government anymore if you are not going to help him out. So Chief Justice John Roberts wrote the opinion. Key findings: Constitution vests all executive power in the president. So officers exercising executive power must be accountable to him for at-will removal. Seems pretty easy. And they thought the Humphrey's Executor case is outdated. So that's a big one there and a win for the president. Another one, which is not a win for the president. Supreme Court on Monday blocked President Trump from removing Federal Reserve Governor Lisa Cook. This is one we've been tracking very closely at Breitbart, so I'll have updates for you throughout the day. This has been of great interest to John Carney, our wonderful and brilliant economic and finance editor, who's also an attorney, so it hits a lot of his erogenous zones there. Chief Justice Roberts writing the majority opinion, joined by the liberals of the court plus Justice Kavanaugh, denying Trump's ability to fire a Fed governor over narrow procedural grounds, and which was kind of the claim there. But this had to do with the attempt to fire Cook almost a year ago, so August 2025, citing referral from the Federal Housing Finance Agency saying that she claimed two properties as her primary residence to secure better mortgages. I'll dig into this more as time goes on, but this does feel like my gut, and I really do love thinking about stuff for a day or two before I give you guys my hard and fast opinion here. But this feels political to me because it does feel like that the Trump should be able to fire people for these reasons if he wants to, but I think they might have seen that the Federal Housing Finance Agency, which was run by Bill Pulte, is one of Trump's top people in terms of, I would say, towing the party line for MAGA, had found some improprieties from Cook and was used that as a basis to fire her. So they might have seen Trump, who's a politician doing politics, as a basis for the judicial branch doing politics, which is not okay. Do you guys follow that? So Trump can do politics, he's a politician, but judicial branch is supposed to be above politics, and it feels like this is a political retaliation. But I will mull that statement, and then I will come back to you and see if I have any updates to it. But that's just my initial, literally getting this information just minutes ago before taking it to air. So it leaves open the possibility, this ruling, for the administration to try again with other procedures. So we thought that basically it was a procedural grounds that Trump's firing was not legal. So this one could be one that we return to over time. And again, I will give you updates as my thinking evolves. All right. Now, here's the big one that everyone is talking about. Not to say the other two aren't big. This is a big one. Supreme Court ruling 5-4 that states may count mail-in ballots received after Election Day. So now it is official from the Supreme Court. They now have the law of the land in a 5-4 ruling that you are allowed, so long as you have a postmarked ballot by Election Day. And is it election day now? It's been election season for a long time, and now it is set in stone. Decision upholds state laws providing a grace period for late arriving absentee ballots in federal elections. So even though these are federal elections we're talking about, the state has broad jurisdiction to be able to set the way elections are done. And now this has been challenged by the Republican National Committee and the Trump administration. And I think this case focused on Mississippi specifically, but it's really incidental to the fact that we have federal election, but we have all these varied rules throughout the country, and these rules allow for cheat by mail. It basically legitimizes cheat by mail from the Supreme Court, and the disappointing conservatives here are, to no one's surprise, Amy Coney Barrett and Justice John Roberts. So again, a very brilliant person. Roberts, obviously a smart guy and a capable guy, but those are the two that disappoint us the most often, and this is a big one. Their majority opinion, federal election day statutes require ballots to be postmarked by Election Day and does not explicitly address receipt deadlines, according to Justice Barrett, who wrote the opinion. And post-election receipt does not inherently conflict with federal law. So that was the rule with the three libs plus the two squishiest of the squishy folks. The dissent came from Justice Alito, and joined by Thomas Gorsuch, and Kavanaugh joined most of it. I think Kavanaugh had some additional addenda to it. But a Larry ballot to arrive later effectively extends Election Day itself, was Alito's opinion. Love this guy so much. Undermines federal requirement for elections to occur on a single specific date. Needless to say, I agree with Alito and Thomas, but sadly, I'm not shocked. But cheat by mail has been legitimized by the U.S. Supreme Court. Sad stuff. We'll be right back.

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1: Larry Elder says the facts don't lie.
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1: 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The Answer.
4: Fox News, I'm John Saucier. The Supreme Court ruling allowing states to continue counting ballots as long as they're postmarked by Election Day, rejecting the Republican Party's challenges to a Mississippi law. President Trump says there's still room for the Save America Act.
5: The mail-in ballot ruling, which was a little bit surprising, gives people more time to vote illegally, let's say. But the SAVE Act is even more important.
4: This bill would require Americans present proof of citizenship at voter registration and show photo ID at the polls. U.S. and Iran launching new attacks across the Middle East over the weekend. White House Press Secretary Karoline Leavitt tells Fox peace talks are ongoing.
6: Iran has requested a meeting this week, so Special Envoy Witkoff and Jared Kushner will be flying to Doha for high-level meetings this week as we continue to discuss the memorandum of understanding. On the sidelines of those high-level talks will be the technical talks.
4: America is listening to Fox News.
1: 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We've got the answer from the AM 560 Traffic Center.
7: Good afternoon. The outbound Edens, 15 minutes. Montrose to Lake Cook Road on the Kennedy, 38 minutes from the Chamberlain Interchange out to the airport. Eisenhower up to 45, post office to 390. Outbound Stevenson, 45 as well. To Sabal Lakeshore Drive out to 355. Dan Ryan out at 25. To Sabal Lakeshore Drive, that one is jammed in both directions, as is the Tri-State. Jane Addams, though, that one's showing to be okay. So is the Reagan. But southbound 355 is snug. Along 8094 eastbound, that one stop and go from the 4 to Burr. 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From the AM 560 Traffic Center, I'm Jill Urchak.
1: Now, your official weather forecast from the Air Right Heating and Cooling Weather Center.
8: Tonight will be very warm and humid with a crystal clear sky with a low of 77. On Tuesday, expect partly sunny skies and hot weather with breezy conditions in the afternoon and a high of 95. Tuesday night will be mainly clear and very warm with a low of 77. I'm meteorologist Jason Caterina on AM 560, The Answer.
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0: Freedom. The freedom to say and do whatever you want, the freedom to think what you want, and especially the freedom to go wherever you want, whenever you want to go. 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Everyone gets to go and do whatever they are capable of doing and going to. 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
3: All right, some programming notes for you. Over at Breitbart today on our Fight Club show, me talking to Kurt Zindulka from our London Bureau. One thing we're going to get into is this heat wave and how the first world can't survive heat. I feel like that's something we've been dealing with since the beginning of time. I haven't figured it out in Europe. France recording 1,000 excess deaths during a heat wave as public swelters without air conditioning. Pretty wild. Also a mass shooting in Germany, which is strict gun control. So proving that really the main problem with mass shootings is immorality, not necessarily the guns. So it's a, would have been nice, but I'm sure for people who were there to have had the Second Amendment to protect themselves, that would have been nice. So, all that on the Breitbart Fight Club. I'm going to be on a life vacation the next 2 days. Jen Horn will be here for me. So thank you in advance to Jen, who does a terrific job. So Tuesday, Wednesdays, live shows, but I will put up some fresh podcasts for you. I just had a great interview with Jeff Landry. I just recorded before the show, the governor of Louisiana, who is awesome and interesting. And then we've got some fresh stuff on the podcast feed for you. My Emma Jo Morris weekly episode is up, plus a episode featuring Senator Dave McCormick, as well as Franklin Camargo from Venezuela, who works for PragerU, talking about the earthquake stuff, as well as TPS. So McCormick was pretty hot, on fire, talking about a SAVE Act, calling out some of the bad guys. So all that's available to you, and I'll be releasing some more podcasts probably while I'm out on break. So that's it. That's it there. Okay. Let's talk a little bit about the Democrat civil war that we're witnessing, because this has been some of the hottest content that's taking place. And I feel like this is real. I feel like there's a real existential crisis going on for a party that's largely been very unified. And part of the Democrats' secret sauce for why they've been so effective, even though they've had just so many horrible people leading their party, from Hillary Clinton to Barack Obama to Joe Biden, it just, their party has been devoid of charisma for a long time. And really, since Obama's rise, they've had no one charismatic at the top of their party. And their ideas, of course, are horrible. You look at people like Gavin Newsom, who just continues to just have to be a font of the worst ideas imaginable. He has not achieved any of his major political goals when he became a politician in this state 2.5 decades ago. Traffic's gotten worse, crime's gotten worse, homelessness gotten worse, no high-speed rail, states got more expensive, we had a surplus, and now we have a deficit, et cetera, et cetera. And his only solutions are, we are going to tax billionaires. I said, why don't we play this cut? I got cut one. Here's Newsom. Go ahead.
4: It's time for a national billionaires tax and a new social contract. Think about this. Just 10% of people, 10% of people in this country own two-thirds of the wealth. A 30-year-old, for the first time in American history, is not doing better than his or her parents. That's a five-alarm fire. American wages have stood still, and the costs across the spectrum, cost of living, have skyrocketed. The system is fundamentally broken. The federal tax code, the corporate tax code, and the inheritance tax code seem to be written for a different set of Americans. It's time for an economic reset, a true minimum tax.
3: Okay, fine. So a couple things here already that to note. That first of all, he wants a national billionaires tax, but we know how the tax rate works. It always starts with the billionaires, something that it's a, we look at and we think even a lot of people on the right are like, yeah, I guess the billionaires could pay a little more. They'll probably help out a little bit. And then before you know it, is down to just 50% of Americans are subject to the same tax code. And what do they do with the money? California, of course, you get the highest state taxes in the country, and we don't have usable school systems. The proverbial slate of issues I talk about on the show over and over again, from crime to homelessness to traffic to the worst airports to the, it never gets better. Nothing ever gets fixed. There's always more violence. There's always more graffiti. There's always more trash. Nothing ever gets cleaned up, even though we have by far the highest state tax rate in the country. And we can't even pay our own bills. We are now running a deficit when we were running a surplus when Newsom was in office. So, and his solution is, let's just tax more and let's do it at a national level. Cause again, he's running for president and he's going to run from a far left perspective to try to court the far left base. And it's all scary stuff. And so this is all their ideas are, just more socialism, more Marxism. It's not actually, we need to free things up. Part of the reason why the state is so expensive is because of that tax rate. It's a constant burden. particularly for where I fall in the tax bracket. I get a lot of my income is from salaries and relatively high income earner, but not super high, not an ultra wealthy person. I get completely crushed, as does my wife, who provides cancer care for the citizens of the community. All of it, we just get crushed every single year from the state taxes, while we're also getting crushed in the highest energy prices in the country, et cetera, et cetera. So, and the solution, just tax more, but we all know it's not just billionaires. We all, and if the billionaires are getting taxed more, of course it's, if you're a supply sider at all, just means that there's less money that's going to make it to you, the employees who work for the billionaires. So that's their solutions. And so what's going on is that they're now seeing a opening, the far left is, to try to fill the void, fill the gap. And they're getting highly, highly aggressive. The most viral clip of the weekend that was going around, and if you haven't seen this yet, you will. This is Scott Wiener, who is one of the farthest left politicians, a Bay Area-based politician, who is known and has been subject of a lot of coverage because of his extreme stances, his radical stance on LGBTQ-type issues, social issues, someone who even he worked to repeal reforming parts of sex offender registry and HIV criminalization laws. So, which has made him what I would loosely call a soft on pedophiles and groomers. He's also someone who doesn't like ICE. He doesn't like a lot of policing. So all of this sort of stuff that makes him kind of a pro-crime guy. And he is a person most relevant to the clip I'm about to play who has said that Israel has engaged in a genocide. Once the quote-unquote two-state solution with Israel and Gaza, even though the Palestinians want river to the sea, which means abolish Israel, wipe it off the map. So, which is a, that's one of the biggest hoaxes around. There is a two-state solution. It's just not a thing. And he's a far-left radical guy, but he happens to be a Jewish person, at least by birth. I don't know if he's practicing. But check out what the far-radical Islamist left, which has taken over New York City, is taking over other parts of the country. This is how they talk to him. Cut two, please.
5: Scott, I think your legislation on trans issues and your legislation specifically protecting queers on a sex offender registry is fantastic. Like, I really applaud you for that, and I think you deserve to be here for that. But I think your I think your housing policy, and specifically your housing policy aligning with YIMBYs, and I think your policy, and your policy on the genocide in Gaza, and I think your policy on the genocide in Gaza is terrible. I think you belong here. You do not belong here.
3: He's just getting screamed at, he's getting badgered, he gets flipped off and saying he doesn't belong here. Like this Palestinian activist saying he doesn't belong here because even though he does think there's a genocide in Gaza, at least from what I'm able to understand, which is not true. I can go through that again. We have to over and over again. But it's the, this is where the far left, they will never have enough. You can never appease them. It's part of why we're sort of a zero appeasement the company at Breitbart, why I've always been zero appeasement. And I don't need to, you can be polite because I think it's more persuasive, but this is, even though he is publicly stated in January of this year, there's a genocide in Gaza, that he's not doing enough. So that's where the far left is, and they feel like there's a massive opening. If Scott Wiener is not far enough left for the activists and Democrat Party, it's scary stuff, and it just means we're going to get more radicals. For example, someone named Milot Kyros, an Ethiopian-American lawyer and Democrat socialist candidate running for Congress in Colorado's 1st District. Primary is tomorrow as we're recording. This is what she's got to say. Let's play cut nine, please.
6: Do you believe that the 9/11 terrorist attacks on America were the inevitable consequence of American foreign policy?
7: Inevitable in the sense that we destabilized a lot of the Middle East. That forced people to believe that another act of violence was the only response. And again, just like I said before, our responsibility is to getting rid of those conditions that lead to violence in the first place.
3: If I had read that and told you that that was said by Osama bin Laden, not one of you in the audience would doubt me. It's the exact rhetoric, the exact arguments. That was al-Qaeda's justification for bombing us or attacking us. World Trade Center. So that's a clear justification of 9/11, and there's not going to be enough voices. There'll be a couple. maybe Bill Maher, maybe James Carville in his nutty way. But the vast majority of Democrats are going to act like that's not a major problem, that you guys are now elevating candidates who think 9/11 was justified. The thought that it's not disqualifying in America is deeply scary. Of course, a huge opportunity for us, because I don't know if they've got this under control, their civil war. We went through our civil war, and the MAGA side won. And that's been asked and answered on the conservative side. CNN is getting involved. Daria Leza Avila Chevalier, the star of last week's programming here, apparently had an online account, a burner account, so something that was anonymous, I guess, from 2020 to 2022, where she praised communists, communist leaders. She quoted convicted cop killer Assata Shakur. She talked about studying Castro, Kim Il-sung, Marx, and Lenin. And then she said that Marx and Lenin's biggest crime was they were white, but they were otherwise great thinkers. This is a person who also has said publicly that she thinks Joe Biden is a rapist and she's going to be a congresswoman for the party where Joe Biden was just the president until a couple of years ago. I'll play my Biden. I got to cut a Biden wandering around a stage just for a little comic relief here. This is what Biden's up to these days. In case you're wondering where he is, play cut three, please.
8: It's a battle that's never truly over. Well, look. While I can't sugarcoat it, these are indeed dark days. Let's remember. We are one of the only countries in the world.
3: The man just commands the room. He just really does. There's just no one like him. In the meantime, we have Ilhan Omar celebrating not American Independence Day, but Somalian Independence Day. Cut six, please. Those of you who are missing the visuals, she's dancing on a stage in Minnesota. And hey, look, do you think she's this enthusiastic about America's founding? That's good, guys. You got the picture. But she feels very empowered. She feels very strong, like that she got the support of the community. Just a total grifter and fraud. Minnesota just lifted, this is breaking news this morning. Minnesota just lifted a 1988 ban on sex bathhouses for Pride Month. This ban was put in place during the AIDS crisis because it wanted to reduce sexual degeneracy, which was leading to widespread AIDS. And now we're going back, and Jacob Fry is signing this thing, and he's got his shirt open. He's doing a big demonstration on it. So much of Democrat politics is centered around sexual degeneracy. We never talk about this. And now it's very unhealthy for us, very godless. So I'm making people happier. We got to go to a break, right, guys?
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3: That's Donald Trump. It's not totally random why Sean played that. I'll tell you in a second. But first of all, thank you to the crew, Greg Evan, Sean McConnell, Roger Wicker Jr., Rick Lockyer, Charlie, Matt Zibel, Ricky Lopez, Misty Callahan, John Cassio, and Daniel Westphal in double duty today. Greg's out. Again, I will be back in Saddle Thursday, but subscribe to my podcast feeds. You'll get fresh podcasts in the meantime. Okay, he played the boot edge clip. And the reason why he played that is because Pete Buttigieg was swatted over the weekend, which means there was a fake Child Protective Services report and led authorities go to his house and separate him from his children. He described it as the darkest hours of his life. I've got sympathy here, but what's interesting is this has been happening to conservatives for 15 years, well over a decade. The initial craze came from far left radicals. Total ends justified the means people who thought that any sort of harm to conservatives that could be done is very frightening, and someone's going to get killed with one of these things. It's going to go wrong. But this is where you call in a fake police report, and then the police show up in the middle of the night, and it's very scary. And it's happened to conservatives a lot. And I'll tell you, I had a funny one. This is only barely funny, but there was a high-profile one pretty recently. It might have been James O'Keefe, someone like that. And Antifa published my address online years ago, not my current one, thank God, but years ago. And so I know that I'm on the relatively short list of people who this could happen to. And I warned my whole family that, hey, there's a bunch of swattings going on. And the day after, there's a high profile one, like a James O'Keefe type swatting, that the cops came to my door at 2 a.m. and they started banging on the door at 2 a.m. And I woke up and I yelled at my wife, it's happening. And I went to the door and I opened the door. The police were there and they told me that I had left the door of my car open and they were concerned. And I said, no, I just have a bunch of small children and they forget to shut doors. So I've never been swatted as of yet, though my address did get published online, which is not good. It's not a good thing. Here's the point that I'm trying to make is that there was a lot of media outrage about this, but the same people who would never say a word if it happened to a conservative.
15: I should not happen to Pete Buttigieg. We should beat people legitimately at the polls and with better ideas and better charisma. But it is also noteworthy that there is almost no major Democrats who treated this as anything less than ho-hum. They downplayed the assassination of Charlie Kirk, the assassination attempts on Donald Trump. Amy Coney Barrett was swatted last month. They tried to kill Brett Kavanaugh, tried to kill Steve Scalise. All this has been very minimalized from the media. So, also, it's important to note that you stop being queer the moment you support Israel, according to far leftists. It's from that Wiener clip. It's buried in there. They really have their hands full on this stuff. More stuff from Daria Leza Avila Chevalier. She said F Kamala Harris. She did not use the letter F. She justified Russia's invasion of Ukraine, and she denigrated interracial relationships. So that's a, I talk about this with Senator, Governor Landry on a forthcoming podcast I just taped with him before the show of Louisiana about how the left is just, they want to divide by race. No interracial relationships, according to one of their chosen stars. So they're the ones who want to redistrict based on race. Okay, I got a cut of Jennifer Welch, famed left-wing podcaster. Let's talking about this same subject. Let's play cut seven, please.
16: They don't want people to be able to fail forward the same way they do, because somewhere deep inside them, they know they're not the smartest people in the room. They know they don't have the best ideas in the room. How do we know this? Because they're borrowing ideas from Nazi Germany, a failed experiment that led to a Holocaust of millions of people. But they're trying it again because they're so inferior and they're so terrified that Zoran Mamdani or that Barack Obama isn't white, but they're smarter, they're better looking, they're more liked. And I could go on and on and on down the list. Black excellence or brown excellence exposes white mediocrity, mm-hmm. and they can't stomach it.
15: That's right. That's exactly what I've been saying this whole time, is that I'm really concerned about white mediocrity. I mean, that's the main thing. It is the racial obsession that all they see is race. And I just want them to keep bigging up Mamdani because he's a very divisive figure in their party, and he'll never be president because he was born in Uganda. And according to Jennifer Lopez, he is not a real New Yorker. So important to note that. I got other clips I didn't get to. Nicole Wallace saying there were no scandals under Obama. She's a former Bush communications director. Forgetting about Fast and Furious, forgetting about Benghazi, forgetting about the IRS targeting conservatives, forgetting about the Solyndra fraudulent loan, forgetting surveilling the AP, forgetting about surveilling the Trump campaign, the NSA, Edward Snowden leaks, Hillary Clinton's email server. These guys are completely lost. They're now fighting amongst themselves, and it is going to be a joy to watch. So let us rejoice. That's today's message. Go in peace, to love, and serve the Lord. See you Thursday.
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0: Hello?
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10: 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Hey, moron, got any more ideas? In New Jersey, $112,000. What do you think it is in Chirakistan? Oh, we got a lot to talk about. I love Monday. After Mike Scott in the news.
24: Good afternoon, I'm Mike Scott. In the QC Kinetics newsroom, mostly sunny with a high near 94, temperatures could be up near the record of 97, set back in 1954. Heat index values will remain in the triple digits all week long. An employee at an Amazon facility in Matteson was killed in a shooting Sunday night. It happened along the 7,000 block of Volmer Road. A CTA employee was shot and killed on the city's far south side. CTA officials confirmed the shooting took place around 4:15 this morning along South State Street near the CTA's Red Line station. The death toll from last week's devastating back-to-back earthquakes in Venezuela has now topped 1,400. Five were shot and killed at a youth welfare facility in a northern German town today. And the Supreme Court rules in favor of counting mail-in ballots postmarked by Election Day that are received after Election Day. Cubs hosting San Diego tonight, White Sox visiting the Orioles. The news, a service of the AM 560 Advantage, where membership has its privileges, including special members-only content. 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
25: I'm Elizabeth McDonald, and this is the Fox Business Report.
26: The major averages kicking off the holiday shortened trading week in rally mode on Iran de-escalation hopes. The Dow notching its 18th record close of the year and finishing above the 52,000 level for the first time ever. The NASDAQ and S&P 500 snapped their five-session losing streak. Tech and consumer discretionary were the best performing sector. Mining stocks fell along with the price of gold and silver. Gold has extended its losses as Middle East tensions keep inflation concerns in focus. Oil prices reacting cautiously to the resumption of peace talks between the U.S. and Iran, with West Texas Intermediate crude over $70 a barrel. The Dow winners, Caterpillar, Alphabet, and Amazon. The Dow decliners, Honeywell, United Health, and Microsoft. The Dow up 307 points. The Nasdaq higher by 523. S&P 500 up 86. That's your Fox Business Report. I'm Hillary Barsky, invested in you.
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6: Stuck in traffic? We've got the answer from the AM 560 Traffic Center.
7: On the outbound Edens, there are no delays. The Kennedy 40 minutes, Janeburn Interchange out to O'Hare, outbound Eisenhower 45, Post Office out to 390. Stevenson 40 minutes to Saba Lakeshore Drive to the Veterans Memorial Tollway, and solid conditions eastbound Skyway from Stony Island down to the Toll Plaza. Outbound Dan Ryan, 25 minutes. Heavy along to Saba Lakeshore Drive and the Tri-State either way. Westbound Jane Addams, there's an accident at Roselle. That is in the left lane. Southbound 355, also snug conditions. But the good news is the Reagan's moving along nicely both east and west. 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
6: Now, your official weather forecast from the Air Right Heating and Cooling Weather Center.
8: Tonight will be very warm and humid with a crystal clear sky with a low of 77. On Tuesday, expect partly sunny skies and hot weather with breezy conditions in the afternoon and a high of 95. Tuesday night will be mainly clear and very warm with a low of 77. I'm meteorologist Jason Caterina on AM 560, The Answer.
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3: the streets of Melrose Park to the trading floor of the Merc. He's fought for every dollar he's ever earned. And now, with personal liberty and our system of capitalism under assault in America, he's here to seize back our rights from the government. With a cigar in one hand and a copy of the Declaration of Independence in the other, he's Sean Thompson.

0: saying Mike Tyson is afraid to get a jab in the face. That's just a feature, baby. It's America. This is already in Democrat areas. Communist, you can't figure that out? And embrace the sucking sound from these Democrat dungholes.
1: What would rather do is ensure that they remain as they are so that the city can be on firm financial footing. However, in order to get to this point of closing the gap on both this fiscal year and the next fiscal year, we are forced to raid the rainy day fund, the retiree health benefits trust reserve, and to increase property taxes across these other years.
0: Drinks are on the house. That sucking sound you hear is what media and morons, other people are trying to make you afraid of. What are you out of your fracking mind? These areas are done, over with, in Manhattan alone, since global intifada. This moron who lived with his mommy and daddy before he was elected mayor, just since he was elected. It is a staggering reality. The multifamily properties, the asset values have plummeted by $175,225 per unit in Manhattan. And in the Bronx, $112,023 per unit. And not to be outdone, our very own Mayor Mohawk with the faux hawk that's a little off skew, that the Chicagoans pay his beautician, who really used to be a comedian, $37,000 a year to give him that stupid look. $6,500 Brioni suits, and the bum couldn't pay his freaking water bill, making over $100,000 a year. How do you think it's going to end in Chirakistan?
2: Relief is long overdue.
0: Yeah!
2: Hope and Chicagoans safe. Deserve an
0: the
2: approach that
0: high.
2: Puts people first and not profits.
0: Uh-huh.
2: And that's why I'm incredibly proud to formally announce.
0: A lot of pride that weekend, huh? Bunch of sissies walking around in thongs backwards, scaring kids, and they're proud of that. I love Chicago. The standards are so low, you have to be proud because you like licking crotches. In fact, the only one that doesn't like licking crotches was our first lady who's on the Ozempic drip. May MK, you look great. Lost that upper body strength ripping out toilets so your husband could cheat on his taxes. Don't worry. The property isn't worth that much. Sooner or later, he'll be right.
2: That my administration is introducing the Protecting Renters Ordinance.
0: Yay! Yay!
2: This sweeping overhaul of our existing laws will create new transformational protections for renters, protecting Chicagoans.
0: It will destroy, it already did, everything these moron Democrats touch in the turlet. And to double down on it, they are going faster forward. Just like the communist Marxist mafia members always promise, from Mao Zedong, may he burn in hell, to Stalin, to Lenin, to Trotsky, to all the Democrats today. Anybody ever hear of Chris Murphy, senator out of Connecticut? I don't know if you've ever seen him. But if there was a United States stamp for on the down low husbands who like to park in the forest preserve because they're not too proud to go out on Gay Pride Day, but they're still in the parking lot hoping another fella jumps in their car, Chris Murphy's face would be on that stamp. And Chris Murphy, who's never worked a day in his life, right out of law school, boom, into politics, combing over that side part from 1965 like he's an extra on Bewitched. Here he is. Talking about economics.
3: You are calling for a minimum wage of $25 an hour. It has not been raised nationally since above $7.25 an hour since 2009. The most recent analysis from the Congressional Budget Office said that even a $17 per hour raise would result in massive job cuts. Would your bill actually do more harm than good?
4: No, it wouldn't. And there's plenty of economic analysis to show that if you...
0: Are these the same economists that told Barack Obama he was going to lower everyone's insurance rate? I can't even get it out. Premiums by $2,500 a year. How did that suck on do? Also, backdoor parking champion of the forest preserves.
4: Agilely raise the minimum wage to $25 an hour. You're going to create more jobs than you're going to lose. And my bill does.
0: How you going to do that, stupid? You ever hire anybody outside of the ones you have on your budget? That goes along with the $40,000 a year to redo your congressional offices, your Senate office, whatever the hell you got there. And bribe all of the normally girls, but in your case, boys, you sexually harass during the term. Any idea what it's like to actually work and hire somebody? Of course not. And it won't change a thing among the American suck-on communists known as Democrats. Not a thing. But here's the good news, Squirrel. Where the good, decent people live, we save money. our budgets of our government get cut years in a row. Not like Illinois. J.B. Pritzker has increased 63 new state taxes and fees. In fact, he's increased the Illinois state budget $16.6 billion a year. How's it feel for you? And all these new taxes and fees, that brought in $77 billion. Where's the money? Well, it's been stolen. It's not a feature, it's a flaw, or it's not a flaw, it's a feature of the policies that Democrats move. That's the greatest thing to understand. This is not a flaw. This is a feature, but in decent areas, our taxes go down, our property taxes are working to get to zero, and the cost of living also goes down. The quality of life, squirrel, this is the best part. Up, up, up.
5: To stand up for the taxpayer first and foremost, and that's what we do in Florida. So here's some facts. The state of Florida now has almost 4 million more residents than New York State does, yet New York's budget is over twice as large as the state of Florida's. New York City, with 8 million people, has a larger budget than the entire state of Florida, and yet our infrastructure is better, our roads are better, our services are better. And so these are choices. They don't respect the taxpayers in these places, and people have rebelled. Now, it's not just taxes. You have homeless problem. You obviously have had crime problem in some of these areas for a number of years. You've had Soros DAs. You know, we've had Soros DAs in Florida. I'm the only governor that's removed them from their posts. But it really starts with being a friend of the taxpayer. So we have no state income tax in Florida, which we're going to keep. We have a sales tax, but the necessities of life are actually exempt. So food, medication, baby items, you don't even pay sales tax on that. And so if somebody is struggling trying to make ends meet, you know, we've done a lot to reduce the burdens on them. If you want to send your kid to college at one of our state universities, our in-state tuition is the lowest in the country, about $6,300, the same as the day I took office. The tuition hasn't budged, even though we've had inflation, you know, throughout the economy. So on issue after issue, we've stood for people that are working hard. We respect the taxpayers, and the proof's in the pudding. How can you possibly argue that it would be okay to have a budget twice as large like New York State, given the results, the substandard results that they have? It's a choice of how they're treating taxpayers.
0: 4 years in a row, the budget has been cut. And taxes have been cut. But for you guys, massive increases. And the reason is it's broke and they're covering up fraud. So you got to pander to the people. Get out the trust fund, baby, with butter hands. Couldn't do a push-up or a sit-up. If you could double his pension or his assets, he still couldn't do it. Could you, JB? Not at all.
6: Well, today was a really exciting day because I signed four pieces of legislation that are going to protect consumers across this state. You know, if you want to go to a performance of any sort of live entertainment performance, often you're paying hidden fees. You show up, you know, you bought your ticket, and on top of the ticket price you expected, another fee, a convenience fee or otherwise something you didn't expect.
0: Like the 63 taxes and fees he increased? $77 billion he sucked out of the pockets of Illinoisans? He's going to protect you on ticket prices? That's how low Democrat standards are. And when it comes to schools, whew, well, you're really paying attention to what's going on in that once great city and state? Now that the entire state pays for CPS, that's why you're hearing the propaganda of a shortfall in their budget. No kidding. There's always been a shortfall. You're stealing the money.
7: Chicago Public School teachers and staff are sounding the alarm. They are worried about what the future will hold as the district is faced with a more than $700 million budget deficit.
0: It's not a flaw. It's a feature. Simultaneously with this, they featherbed the entire payroll of not just CPS, Chicago itself, Illinois State, Cook County. That's how it works. Backdoor Sovietize your country.
8: The government school system has become more of a jobs program for adults than an education initiative for kids. I just wrote about a school in Chicago. Anybody from Chicago? I don't recommend it, but you can tell me differently. But there's a school there that's 97% empty. It's called Douglas Academy High School. It was built for over 1,000 kids. Guess how many students are there now? 27.
0: Let that breathe. 1,000 kids it's built for. There are 27. You know how many teachers, Squirrel?
8: That's how many employees they have. 28. There's more adults in the school than kids. And you'd think they have a basically one-to-one student-to-staff ratio. They'd be doing a good job, right? They're knocking it out of the park. They're spending $90,000 to $100,000 a kid. This should be great, right, according to the teachers' union's logic. No, they had not a single child proficient in math or reading.
0: And you're worried about your budget shortfall? Everybody should be fired.
9: Fairfield Academy has lost 3 teaching positions for next school year, requiring reassignments within our staff.
0: You listen to how she talks? This is a teacher. This simpleton is attempting to read something. This is a teacher in Chicago Public. Listen to this idiot.
9: My library position has been closed, and I have been reassigned to teach 5th grade.
10: The Chicago Teachers Union is...
0: If I could short the future in Chicago, I really would. And when it comes to other states, teachers, we have a different standard. In fact, our teachers, we demand not just that the kids can read and write, but that they themselves are not treasonous traitors.
11: Former Pasco County High School teacher is in some hot water right now for a violent comment she made about the president, and she could lose her teaching certificate over it. Well, the administrative complaint says it happened during a classroom lesson at Land O'Lakes High School last fall. State officials say that Mary Hazel Washburn told students President Trump deserves a bullet through the head. Now, the complaint accuses her of bringing political rhetoric into the classroom and violating professional standards. Florida's education commissioner says that they're going to pursue sanctions against her teaching certificate. One student tells us comments like this don't belong in school.
0: Because the students know better than the Democrat teachers. And when you get Democrat teachers, they only cannot convey knowledge to kids. There's another downside. They seem to be all sick and twisted scum.
12: A teacher at a suburban high school charged with having child pornography. Investigators say they found the material in the possession of Thomas Neal after he was selected for secondary screening while flying to Mexico. Niles Township High School District 219 says it was made aware of this complaint yesterday, and the district telling us it is cooperating with authorities. For updates on this case, follow ABC 7 Chicago.
0: Cooperating with authorities? Why, are they going to beat him about the head, neck, breast, and chest area before they throw him in jail for the rest of his useless life? I'll never go back willingly, squirrel. 312-642-5600.
13: Broadcasting from the petri dish of corruption known as the state of Illinois.
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0: what you're doing, squirrel.
1: Do it automatically, but this is actually a unifying issue. And so when I talk about how you bring Republicans who voted for Trump over to the Democratic side, an aggressive increase in the minimum wage is part of the answer. If you
0: what? How the frack would you know, stupid?
2: And the goal here, squirrel, it's kind of a tell when you really listen to this side tale. The goal is to put you in a state of feudalism, to disenfranchise you so much you forget the principles of what your country is. And the reason we are the youngest and the richest with the highest quality of life for everybody. We're not based in this communism, socialism, American Nazi of the Democrat mafia. We're not based in it. Now, in the areas where they implement it, those are the ghettos that are losing value of assets in record time, wherever they are. By the way, did Dalton ever get the juicy crab? Have you been able to find the juicy crab? I saw a juicy crab once in Alabama, squirrel. You know what I thought to myself? $3,200 for juicy crab probably sucks.
1: You ask Democrats in an open survey what they think the minimum wage should be. They say $27. If you ask Republicans and independents, they say $26.
0: Not a word of that is true. Not a word. But does it matter when it comes to truth and Democrats? I mean, when you really look back at who they are, does it matter what they say? Whether it's Barack Obama telling you he's going to save $2,500 a year on your insurance premiums that went up $30,000 a year. Or when he steals money in daylight. Has anybody ever asked, didn't this idiot who was late on his ghetto Bentley promise $13 billion for high-speed rail way back when he got elected? What happened to the money?
3: Building a new system of high-speed rail in America will be faster, cheaper, and easier than building more freeways or adding to an already overburdened aviation system, and everybody stands to benefit. And that's why today, with the help of Secretary LaHood and Vice President Biden, America's number one rail fan, I've been told, I'm announcing my administration's efforts to transform travel in America with an historic investment in high-speed rail. And to make this happen, we've already dedicated $8 billion of Recovery and Reinvestment Act funds to this initiative, and I've requested another $5 billion over the next 5 years.
0: Now, granted, there's not a Chicago public school student that can add 8 and 5, but the $13 billion is in the wind. Where's LaHood? That other Democrat moron. Scumbag. 10 cents a gallon on every gallon of gas. The LaHood tax.
2: I wonder, did you make money on that? You didn't pull a Hassert, and I don't mean rubbing your crotch with teenage boys.
0: You didn't get in on that scam, did you, LaHood? Crook.
4: Glenn in Orlando.
5: Sean, have you forgotten that Grady Preckwinkle needs $500 million or short on the county?
0: Maybe 557, but who's counting?
5: And didn't they have that nice guaranteed income program? And what about the reparations, Sean? When are we going to get my reparations?
2: Nobody said there'd be reparations. You know what I love about that budget that they pretend is $557 million short? It counts the money they steal from their SNAP food, from their Medicare, from their Medicaid, from the, don't forget the ghetto lottery, disability, and all the money that is counted in the ghetto games and the drug addicts and the drug dealing that they pretend those sloths and morons aren't already on welfare. That's the snake eating its tail. And Glenn, what happened in New York that nobody's talking about, per unit, $175,000 a unit, that has never happened outside of a depression. And it only happens in Democrat areas. That's what they bring to the table, the moron. But the promises of utopia, woo-wee. And you know what I love about this that's not getting mentioned, squirrel? A lot of these scumbags are getting arrested. Thousands and thousands. You're not hearing about it because the Mockingbird media, these morons who are too ugly and too stupid to become soap opera actors, these propagandists calling themselves reporters, they compartmentalize the success of the Trump administration. From Texas to L.A., to Arizona, all across this country, Georgia, thousands of these scum and the doctors that are in on it are going to fracking jail.
6: Prosecutors have charged 13 people in North Texas in a massive nationwide healthcare fraud crackdown. And
2: you got it. You little side saddle there. Do you know Chris Murphy?
7: New at 4, Attorney General Chris Mays announcing nearly four dozen.

0: Hey everybody, Tim Burchett. Just finished chairing the DOGE subcommittee, food stamp fraud. It's widespread. You couldn't, just wouldn't believe it. And we've got legislation drawn up. Where is that legislation, Noah? You got it?
1: Yes, sir.
0: Dealing with food stamps. I said I was going to do this in these committees. That's the problem. You have these dadgum hearings and everybody wants to write a stupid letter and then nothing happens. And I'm going to be introducing two bills, SNAP Citizenship and Residency Act, to restrict the eligibility of food stamps to only U.S. citizens or law.
2: That's the other thing. How much in Illinois has been stolen in just the name of illegal aliens? Because when it comes to federally under the dimwit in diapers, Joe Biden, it was $22 billion stolen in the name of illegal aliens.
3: Report has revealed that Joe Biden's HHS spent $22.6 billion in grants for migrants covering cars, home loans, cash, housing, healthcare, and even money to start up businesses. All fun.
2: The rent is too damn high! All because Democrats made it that way. 312-642-5600.
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2: 312-642-5600. When we get back, we're going to cover a couple more of the Sunday shows, which are very, very revealing as they try to cultivate you into thinking that communism in America and Democrat areas aren't the biggest, most financial fraud and problem areas of this country as they are. So that you can pretend that it's growing where it is not. We'll discuss that, and I'll take your calls, 312-642-5600, after Mike Scott.
9: Good afternoon. I'm Mike Scott. In the QC Kinetics newsroom, sunny with a high

0: near 94, and that heat wave hitting Illinois will see triple-digit heat index values for the entire week. An employee at an Amazon facility in Matteson was killed in a shooting late Sunday night. An employee got into an argument with a suspect in the parking lot at that facility. A Chicago Transit Authority employee was shot and killed on the city's far south side. CTA officials confirm it happened around 4:15 this morning near a CTA Red Line station in the Roseland neighborhood. The Supreme Court ruling on two cases involving President Trump's executive power. In one case, Fed Reserve Board member Lisa Cook is being allowed to remain on the job for now. In a separate case, the court ruled that the president is allowed to remove Rebecca Slaughter as a member of the FTC. Cubs in San Diego tonight while the Sox visit the Orioles. The news is a service of the AM560 store. T-shirts, hoodies, and more from your favorite AM560 brands when you go to 560theanswer.com/store. 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Up next, the latest on the roads in the AM 560 Traffic Center with Jill Urchek.
1: Here is another check of the roads. The outbound Edens is wide open. The Kennedy downtown to the airport. That is a 40-minute trip, while the outbound Eisenhower is up to 45. Post office out to 390. Stevenson, give yourself 38 minutes to the Tri-State 47 to get to 355. Outbound Ryan, 25 out to 95th, while the Skyway is tight, 73rd to the Skyway Toll Plaza. Outbound 57 snug from the Ryan down to Halsted. Busy conditions along DuSable Lakeshore Drive, both north and south. And the Tri-State, we're seeing delays either direction. Westbound Jane Addams, heavy into Roselle, starting from Arlington Heights Road. That is from an earlier accident. And southbound 355, tight into St. Charles. Eastbound 80, watch out for a crash right at the Tri-State, blocking the left lane. Stop and go traffic all the way from I-57. From the AM 560 Traffic Center, I'm Jill Urchek.
2: Now, your official weather forecast from the Air Right Heating and Cooling Weather Center.
3: Tonight will be very warm and humid with a crystal clear sky with a low of 77. On Tuesday, expect partly sunny skies and hot weather with breezy conditions in the afternoon and a high of 95. Tuesday night will be mainly clear and very warm with a low of 77. I'm meteorologist Jason Caterina on AM 560, The Answer.
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8: Squirrel, they still give the temperature in degrees in Chicago, or they give it in probable murders and shootings? Because when you guys are hotter than me down here, woo-wee, dangerous. The freaks come out all the time when it's hot out. What's the under-over for tonight? 18? All right, let's go with 18.
9: Relief is long overdue. And Chicagoans deserve an approach that puts people first and not profits. And that's why I'm incredibly...
8: Why, have you been doing profits this far? Great job, stupid. When you own property, you're supposed to have a bundle of rights that scumbag on the take thieves who don't pay for hairdos or water or suits, and their wives have ghost jobs so they can stoop their side broad in the wife's office. You're not supposed to allow them to set the tone of what you can do with your property. But in Chirakistan and New York, California, they're not to be outdone. They're going hardcore commie. Corey Woodlawn.
10: Sean, we should have left 2 years ago when you told us to, man. I mean, my God.
8: I mean, this I begged guy you. Says put my arm around registry. You. I said, you come with me. You come with me. I begged you.
10: Yeah.
8: Go ahead.
10: They got a national registry. You got to pay $75 a year for every unit you own. The violation is $1,000. So on top of the crippling taxes, we got to pay all these registration fees. I mean, and the problem is that who are you going to sell it to? You have to reduce the price to make the thing attractive.
8: Well, that's why I opened the show with, in Manhattan alone, $175,000 and change since Mondomini took office. It's never happened per unit in Manhattan. $112,000 in the Bronx. What do you think is going to happen when he did this? But let me understand what you just said. You're telling me that per unit, you now have to pay $75 a year for what?
10: Just to register. You have to register your building that you don't live in with the city registration. They're trying to track every unit in the building.
8: So if you got a let's just do 10 flat, because we don't want to throw, if there's a Chicago public school student that can't change the channel, we'll really throw them into a tizzy. So if you have a 10 flat, that's $750 a year to register the 10 flat. You don't register the address, you register the units.
10: You register the units, yep.
8: Oh, brother. What are you going to do?
10: Yeah. Get out of here.
8: Have you figured out if a gangbanger can hijack your ownership the way they carjack people? Can you landlord jack?
10: So many people are trying to sell their property, so the MLS is full of people trying to get out. So you got to reduce your price to make it attractive.
8: All right, you just come down here. We'll start all over. You know how many guys I know start over? I was just on the phone with another guy. We start over. We're 60, 70. It doesn't matter. We're capitalists. We'll always end up better. All right?
10: Thanks, Sean.
8: Anytime you want, you come down here. Because we're one... window closes, another one opens. That's only in the game of happenstance. When communists destroy the quality of life in Democrat ghettos, people flee to the states that thrive, like the ones that are represented by Americans, where they cut your taxes. They don't advance the strong arm, strong fist, iron claw of commies. And it's funny how they pretend that you're getting used to it. Here is a congressman that I have to say was very revealing what he had to say on the Sunday show. And I love it now that they got rid of Mike Wallace's untalented kid. What a moron he was. Remember, Squirrel, how every time the wife would make a cookbook, we had to celebrate the wife's cookbook? Shut up!
11: Joining us now is Democratic Congressman Jake Auchincloss. Welcome back to the show, sir.
8: That's fun to say.
12: It's always good to be with you.
8: What kind of name is Auchincloss? Is that Pennsylvania Dutch, Squirrel? I believe it is.
11: Okay, I want to talk about, this sweep of what happened in New York City. And one of the folks who may become your colleague, a Democratic House colleague for you, Dara Laza of Avila Chevalier, Senator Fetterman
8: also
11: talked about her and said this. She described America as a bleeping disgrace. She posted bleep Kamala Harris and posted that she forgot napkins, so she just wiped her hands on the American flag.
8: Now, what he goes on to say about socialism and communism is the tell. And it goes to show you how all of these things that you're brought to fear. You're afraid of expiring. You're afraid to lose it. This was the acorn of communism that grew into the tree that you're hanging from right now. And everything this Auchincloss, whatever, everything this idiot says is exactly what we need to attack post-haste with lawsuits in every court, because every example he gives is unconstitutional communism you just got used to.
12: I think there's two big themes at play here. First of all, Republicans, as you played earlier, have been calling Democrats socialists since the 1930s when FDR introduced Social Security. And now Social Security is the most popular program in America. So,
8: really? Is that true? I don't want it. You want it, squirrel? I mean, first of all, it's never been there. It's a freaking lie. Like every time Obama opens his freaking mouth, or Joe Biden soils his trouser, or some other unknown, unnamed, fungible Democrat promises utopia. Doesn't exist. I don't want it. Give me my money back. You don't owe me nothing. Same thing with Medicare. I don't want any unemployment either. I don't want any of it. Now what? And that's how you break it. Because all of it is communism. And Auchincloss, which is fun to say, goes on to prove it.
12: Not a whole lot of credibility on their side as Democrats work to create a strong floor with no ceiling in American economic life. Number two,
8: they talk in these talking points. A strong floor with no ceiling. Where's the floor, stupid? In Chicago, commercial buildings sell at 94% less. In just the shortest amount of time in New York City, the real estate has collapsed per unit 107. So where's the floor? Auchincloss, Klaus, whatever. Where's the floor, commie bastard fraud? And you know where the floor is, squirrel? The Soviet Union, right before the collapse. Havana, Cuba, when you're stripping down naked, greasing yourself up, ready to take to the ocean to swim 90 miles. That's the floor of communism, failure, and corruption. And that's what they're hoping for.
11: She wants to abolish the border, abolish prisons. That is a deeply disturbed individual. He says the party's becoming...
8: Wait, I hit the wrong clip. Here it is.
12: But you know
11: they're calling themselves now. They're calling themselves socialists. And their definition of that is different. It's abolishing ICE. It's abolishing borders and prisons. I mean, that's their self-description, not a label that a Republican's putting on them.
12: And it's descriptions that I don't agree with, right? Democrats need to be surging resources, for example, to raise clearance rates for law enforcement as they're tackling murder and other capital offenses. We need strong border security measures.
8: Oh, see what they're doing? They're going to run him. They're going to run him as marrying communism and law enforcement. And you know why that works, squirrel? Because in order to be a communist, it has to be enforced by law, like Obamacare. It has to be at the threat of law. Like taxation, where you end up in jail, but cartel members don't. See, ultimately, there is no socialism that's benign. It's all fascism. There is no communism. It's all Nazism, which is why it's perfectly natural to pretend what we experienced during COVID was them looking out for you in altruistic utopia versus what it really is every time a Democrat opens their

0: the race.
1: 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But they're both Nazis. 312-642-5600.
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7: Ow! It's time for a national billionaire's tax and a new social contract.
1: A new social contract. What the freck does that mean? That means your property is their property. Like the National Socialist Worker Party. And why wouldn't your property be their property after all? Social Security is the most popular policy in the whole country. Really? Not if you work, not if you can read, not if you understand it's a lie like Obamacare, then it's just a fraud you think you're in on. Greg LaGrange.
8: Hey, Sean, how are you today?
1: Good, babe, how are you?
8: Good. I have one question for you.
1: All right.
8: Did you hear the clip of Mike DeWine talking about the TPS ruling and about how it's dangerous to send patients back home with their families to Haiti?
1: Yes, he is one of the reasons, but not exclusively. And you've never heard me call myself a Democrat, a Republican, or I have never told anyone to vote Republican. Have you ever heard me say that?
8: Sean. No, Sean. Okay.
1: Yeah.
8: He actually said this. Now, get this. Let it sink in. Right. We can't send Haitian families back to Haiti because they're in the middle of a gang war and children get shot in the street.
1: Like every Democrat city. Yes.
8: It's unbelievable to me that nobody pushed back on that. And it makes me really sad that lifelong Chicagoans, like a lot of the people that just called in your show and saying that they have to get out, have to get out because it's a race to the bottom with the guy in New York to destroy housing.
1: So here's the thing, though. Do you really think, you know, you said nobody pushes back on it. Of course they push back on it. I mean, everybody's pushed back on it. What you really mean is that it hasn't picked up steam among media or what it is called news and how you control the standard to live low, right? That's what you really mean.
8: Yeah.
1: But you and I and this radio station specifically has been pushing back on it for 30 years. So I do believe the good people always push back, right? This is why I want you to understand. We outnumber these scumbag rat American Nazis by 8-2. There's no question in my mind. We are 80%, they're 20. They're just concentrated.
8: I get it. What I meant though is nobody in Congress pushed back and thinking about it. It's amazing to me.
1: He's a governor of his state, and that's the reason the duopoly must be broken, Greg. Right there. You're 100% right, by the way. That's the reason it must be breaking. Broken. Thank you for the call. Dave in Libertyville.
0: Hey, Sean. How are you?
1: Splendid.
0: What do you think about the squatter thing? We ran across that TV show with the squatters where they just go in an empty house and call
1: theirs. I think squatters are just a little bit early. I think squatters should have waited until communism really kicks in. To me, it's the same thing. I think a squatter that gets, people who get their rent paid are squatters. I really do. What are you going to pretend you're working hard to pay the rent? John Palatine.
9: Hey, Sean, how are you?
1: Splendid.
9: Good. I have a question for you.
1: All right.
9: I am wondering, we all know how Democrats, basically, whatever they say you are doing, they are doing. So
1: right.
9: how does the right or the Republicans or GOP or standard conservatives, how do they let them get away with calling the right or Republicans fascist?
1: When the
9: whole origin of that party was. Was steeped in true fascism and Nazism.
1: Yeah, well, it's called the allegation is the practice, right? That's how it works. And it has happened since the dawn of time. The allegation is the practice. And there, you know, therein lies the issue of how to fight back. But that's not my fault. I've never done that. When someone ever said Nazi, I said, you mean National Socialist Worker Party. Just because they have uniforms on with nice lapels by Hugo Boss doesn't make them right wing. But for decades, Howard Zim, a communist fraud, scumbag, saboteur to America, rewrote history to steal the future and put it in our education system. So now kids and morons and everybody who's getting elected as morons, they think that Nazisms are right wing or Nazis are right wing. That's preposterous. But they don't know. But that doesn't change the fact, John, that what people live through in Democrat-run areas is fascism, is socialism, is Nazi control of your life. The greatest Nazi examples in America have always been where Democrats are. The policies that they advocate, that they make everyone afraid of, these are communist policies. Social Security is a fraud based in communism. They pretend it's socialism, but there is no difference other than the way in which they implement the penalty. That's the only difference.
9: I just want to call by its true name, and I don't know why Stephen Miller or the president or Victor Davis Hanson, why they don't come out and say, hey, wait a minute, the true fascists are the Democrat Party.
1: I think they do. I think they do, John, especially if you listen to what they have been saying even before they ran. I think they have been an example of that. And here's the greatest example, John. My friend, who has become my friend through the radio, is Corey. And years ago, 5 years ago, I said, Corey, please, baby, sell. Or wish you did. You know where it's going. Now you look at this imbecile who's never owned anything in his life, Brandon Johnson. Never paid a bill on time, never existed in the private world. Say, I'm
9: he
1: going
9: looks
1: to
9: like
1: take
9: Gizmo, one of those gremlins.
1: But, of course, but he's going to take over now and charge him through penalty to destroy the benefit or even the reason you own property, which means those properties will implode in value. That is a fascistic takeover of your equity. a fascistic takeover of the bundle of rights of what real estate in America is supposed to be. Now, the way you push back on it is you sue everybody. You jam this up in court. That's how you do it, because what he's doing is unconstitutional. In the same vein, it is from Global Entifada Mandamni. Completely unconstitutional. See, here's the get. In America, communism is illegal. We go along with it, but it's all illegal, which is why we challenge the very beginning. The answer is to challenge all of it, starting with Social Security. Give me my money back. I don't want your payment. That's how you break it. We'll be back.
2: 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The Answer.
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11: Sir, this is Officer Peterson. 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
1: Neuroscientist who we've had on before. He's the one who wrote the book, his first book, on fenbendazole, where he saved his mother-in-law. And you remember the interview was one of our most downloaded interviews. Well, he was working the whole time on a new book. Well, that new book is out, The Sunlight Solution, Reclaiming Vitamin D, Reversing Chronic Disease Epidemic, Making America Healthy Again. It's out now. Dr. William Supple will join us to discuss that and so much more. I told you it would pay off to tan yourself, squirrel. That'll be after Mike Scott in the news.
18: Good afternoon. I'm Mike Scott in the QC Kinetics newsroom. Warm, breezy, and very humid with a high near 94. Heat index values could top 100 degrees for the entire week. An employee at an Amazon facility in Matteson was killed in a shooting Sunday night. Meantime, the CTA is investigating, along with Chicago police, after a CTA employee was shot and killed on the city's far south side around 4:15 this morning along South State Street near a CTA Red Line station. Five were shot and killed at a youth welfare facility in a northern German town on Monday. Two individuals have been detained. The Supreme Court ruling in favor of counting mail-in ballots postmarked by Election Day.
19: In a 5-4 vote, the Supreme Court has ruled that late-arriving mail-in voting ballots can be counted in Mississippi. The Watson v. Republican National Committee decision rejected a Republican-led attack on laws in more than half the states, the District of Columbia, and three territories.
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21: Stocks were in rally mode on easing U.S.-Iran tensions, with the Dow notching its 18th record close this year and finishing above the 52,000 level for the first time. The Dow getting a boost from new member Alphabet. Shares of the Google parent rose 5%. Big tech stocks advanced as risk appetite returns. The Magnificent Seven big cap tech stocks were mostly higher, led by Tesla, Alphabet, and Amazon. Still, the Mag 7 members are down sharply for the month. Chip stocks rose, erasing earlier losses. However, AI spending worries continue. Oil rose as investors question the U.S.-Iran ceasefire, with West Texas Intermediate crude at nearly $71 a barrel. The Dow up 307 points, the Nasdaq higher by 523, S&P 500 up 86. That's your Fox Business Report. I'm Hillary Barsky, invested in you.
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26: Southbound 355 at 151st. There is an accident in the left lane, so that is definitely tight. Eastbound 80 at the Tri-State, an accident blocking the left lane. It is busy along the Tri-State either direction. Westbound Jane Addams heavy into Roselle. Outbound Edens is clear. The Kennedy downtown to the airport 40 minutes. Eisenhower 45, Post Office 2390. Stevenson out 35 minutes out to the Veterans Memorial from DuSaba Lakeshore Drive. 25 minutes outbound side of the Dan Ryan. We're seeing delays outbound 57, Ryan down to Halsted. And the Ford stop and go from 115th down to 159th. 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
25: Now, your official weather forecast from the Air Right Heating and Cooling Weather Center.
0: Tonight will be very warm and humid with a crystal clear sky with a low of 77. On Tuesday, expect partly sunny skies and hot weather with breezy conditions in the afternoon and a high of 95. Tuesday night will be mainly clear and very warm with a low of 77. I'm meteorologist Jason Caterina on AM 560, The Answer.
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4: I love America. I love the Constitution. I love the First Amendment. I want to carry an arms. I love private property. And let me tell you something. If you care about your country, I'll read Ludwig von Mises and the six lessons of the Austrian Economic School, motherfuckers.
25: From the streets of Melrose Park to the trading floor of the Merc, he's fought for every dollar he's ever earned. And now, with personal liberty and our system of capitalism under assault in America, he's here to seize back our rights from the government. With a cigar in one hand and a copy of the Declaration of Independence in the other, he's Sean Thompson. And this is the Sean Thompson Show.
5: Some folks are born made to wave the flag. Ooh, they're red,
1: what if
5: blue.
1: The solutions are not in a laboratory, but the problems are? In an uncanny coincidence, one of the clips I found this weekend that I found fascinating was of a show that Groucho Marx had on in 1951. In 1951, he had a television show called You Bet Your Life. And this was on in 1951.
6: Don't tell me you're 100 years old. You got to go again. Well, I'll take one more guess. 650. I'm 102.
1: 102.
6: Well, do you think exercise all your life has contributed to your 102 years? That's right. What kind of exercise do you take now? I bowl. You bowl? I play tennis and skate. Mm-hmm. Well, now, are you married, Pop? I ain't now. How long were you married, Pop? I was married 72 years.
1: Mm-hmm. She passed away. 102 years old. Was bowling, playing tennis. What was his cholesterol score? Do you know his blood pressure medication? My next guest is somebody who is a neuroscientist. He wrote the book, the first book we had him on was Cancer is a Parasite. It's a fantastic book where he explored fenbendazole, ivermectin, and natural reasons, natural things that could maybe do more than in a laboratory. Well, his new book, which is out now, it's called The Sunlight Solution, making George Hamilton smile from somewhere. Tan as always. Reclaiming vitamin D, reversing the chronic disease epidemic, and making America healthy again. It is out now. He is Dr. William Supple, Jr. How are you?
7: Good, Sean. Nice to be with you again.
1: You know, I remember us having the conversation, and it is a conversation I have with people who are always in this arena, because I really, really feel, after what we've witnessed the last 20 years specifically, but not exclusively, I truly believe the problem is in the lab, not the cure.
7: Correct. I think if you look back to, like currently, there's 8 out of 10 people in the U.S. have a chronic health condition. That's up from 1 in 10 during the 1960s. What's changed since then?
1: Well, let that breathe. That's unbelievable. That is unbelievable. There is nothing outside of an actual circumstance of a calamity in the atmosphere, in what we're breathing. Chernobyl. Okay, maybe. That is unbelievable. That is an unbelievable stat.
7: Right. The CDC came out with that a couple months ago. And so what's changed in that short time period? It's too short a time period to be a genetic effect. Yeah, we're more sedentary. But the main thing is we've been scared out of the sun. So ironically, 8 out of 10 people in the U.S. are also vitamin D deficient. Some people, you can't even measure it in their blood. They're so afraid to go outside, they've been conditioned that the sun is a villain. When the sun, we evolved in the sun. And what we're reaping now are the rewards of 56 years of the Sun Scare, where we've been scared, you know, scared stiff of going outside. And now we're reaping the rewards in the form of epidemic levels of cancer, heart disease, obesity, infertility, autism, neurological disease, all of those, and frailty, you know, unhealthy aging, you know, to go back to your Groucho Marx guy. I thought he was going to say, you know, what I did is I spent a lot of time outside, which back then he probably did.
1: Well, yeah, he was a farmer. He was a farmer. It goes on. He has 105 relatives when you add up his children and grandchildren, his kids. He had 17 kids. But the difference was none of his days were wasted on, boy, am I depressed or do I have anxiety? A, number one and two. And I don't think there was medication that he could take to manage age in the way in which people are inundated now. And they start in their 40s. They start in their 50s. And you look at these commercials. We're one of two countries that allows these pharmaceutical gangsters to advertise to us. And they only advertise the hopes and dreams. And none of it is working. None of it is guaranteed. I mean, after all, I'm thinking about painting my bald spot, and I'm pretty healthy. But the reality is, when you see people, and I live in Florida now, when you see people who are old and have been here for years, they are entirely different than people who are back in Chicago and they go out for 6 days a year, and in the summer it's too hot so they don't go out. I mean, it's unbelievable the difference, and the only common denominator is sun. So it's unarguable, isn't it?
7: It is, and you know, it's ever present, so we don't see what's not there. So what happened was we were scared out of the sun. So the way I got into vitamin D was, again, sort of a necessity as the mother of invention. When I moved to, I live up in Vermont. When I moved to Vermont, I noticed that, you know, I started to get psoriasis, which is like itchy, flaky skin, and it started to get out of control, and nothing that the dermatologist gave me worked. But I noticed that when I went to Florida on vacation, it started to clear up, and it would clear up in the summer. So eventually I figured out that, you know, what is it about Florida? Well, it was the sun. And what is it about the sun? It's vitamin D. So what I did is I started taking high dose vitamin D. And that was 23, 24 years ago, and it completely eradicated my psoriasis. So that got me interested in the whole vitamin D arena. And basically, you know, vitamin D deficiency is what is ultimately the cause of what ails you. And, you know, a lot of people, so basically it's the vitamin D is necessary for your immune system to run correctly. So if you don't have enough vitamin D, your immune system can't separate self from non-self, unhealthy tissue from healthy tissue. And what it ends up doing is attacking itself. That's what's known as autoimmune disease. And chronic inflammation, which is the hallmark of autoimmune disease, underlies basically any disease you can think about, from most heart disease, cancer, neurological disease, autism, and you know, the frailty of aging as well. So it's
1: amazing when you look at this. When you look at this, but what you're advocating is really earth-shattering to the agenda of pharmaceutical companies and what they claim. Because after all, when you said psoriasis, I mean, what would you say psoriasis brings into pharmaceutical companies a year? 7 billion or 8 billion? And they sell the different varieties of which probably do not work a tenth as to what your vacation did. And a lot of what you advocate is nature and against this industry of the pharmaceutical industrial complex as it's seen. But what is the definition of failure if these statistics that you mentioned early on is not failure? I mean, when you look at the climate of Americans, who spend more on health, on healthcare than all the other countries combined, and yet we're sicker and sicker and sicker. And ultimately, I mean, shouldn't all of your books be under the encyclopedia shelf? You don't need anything except God and nature?
7: That's basically it. And, you know, I write about the intelligence of a lizard in the book. So if you inject a lizard and with vitamin D and put them in the sun, depending on how much vitamin D you inject them with, they will stay in the sun less and less. So somehow the lizard can calculate how much vitamin D they're making from the sun and go in the sun accordingly. Humans are not quite as smart. You know, a guy in a white coat tells us to stay out of the sun because we're going to get melanoma, not pointing out the fact that people who don't go in the sun, who have low vitamin D, are much more likely to get melanoma. And usually melanomas don't occur with the sunshine. It's usually between, you know, in your armpit, behind your knees, your butt crack, places like that. So the scare tactic from the beginning was just a scare tactic. But, you know, like you said, Big Pharma has been the beneficiary of this sun scare. And you watch TV and everybody from the commercials, you would think everybody has psoriasis. So, you know, they have a drug to sell and they're going to sell it to everybody. And, you know, I read where Big Pharma knows that if they continue to advertise that people who have a little itch will say, gee, honey, maybe I have psoriasis. Go to the doctor and ask for the medicine and the doctor gives it to them. So it enhances sales.
1: Exactly. Well, you know what? There needs to be a study on. I don't even think you need one. I mean, it's very obvious. It's hypochondria through suggestion has been happening since the dawn of man. And I love the reality of it is if you just mention to somebody anything, all of a sudden the suggestion is out there. I think I have it. And it doesn't just make for great sitcom episodes like on Seinfeld when George thought he was having a heart attack because he saw the expose on heart attacks. This is a real thing. And that's why when advertising to people, especially among people who may not have that much self-awareness, this could be exactly the catalyst of why these pharmaceutical companies are so successful. They tell you have a problem. Now you have a problem. One thing I've always noticed, even with my own experience of my kids and family members and watching other people, you take a family of bratty kids on vacation into a place that has a nice climate and look at the difference in their attitude. I'm wondering if there's a study that's ever been done on vitamin D and all of the psychosis medication we have in our kids. I mean, when you look at kids, there has to be what has happened. The explosion of medicating minors is sickening to me. Whenever, you know, when I grew up, get your ass outside was what the standard line was from either your mother or your father. It was just the difference on the adverb or adjective boy. I knew if it was my mother, she didn't call me boy. The father said, boy, get your ass outside. The last thing I ever remember kids saying is, I'm depressed. You're depressed. Get your ass outside. I mean, it's a different world when all the answers are outside, aren't they?
7: Right. And you're exactly right. So that a lot of people are worried about, you know, gee, if I go out, if I take vitamin D, I might overdose. So people don't realize that if for a young person, somebody who's 25, if they go out in the sun for a half hour, their skin is going to make tens of thousands of units of vitamin D, 20,000 to 25,000 units. So can contrast that with the U.S. RDA of 800 units I use. It's not. It's enough to keep your bones from crumbling, but not enough for your biology. And our, you know, the average adult will use about 4,000 IUs of vitamin D per day. So we're in a chronic state of deficiency if we don't go outside and if we don't supplement. So you have to supplement. So I'm privy to some exciting information that the government's going to be coming out and changing the RDA from 800 per day to between 5,000 and 8,000 per day. That one change will make the MAHA movement, if it does nothing else, that will make it a success. Because, like I said before, your immune system runs on vitamin D. That will fix most of the autoimmune diseases. It will prevent most of the cancers, prevent most of the heart diseases, prevent most of the sicknesses. So one thing that you'll find interesting that you may have always wondered about, back in 2020 during COVID, Trump had a press conference and he had been briefed by the Department of Defense that the sun killed the COVID virus.
1: Yeah.
7: And he said it was kind of like bleach, right? And then the idiot media took that to say that Trump said we need to inject bleach. Do you remember that nonsense?
1: Of course I do. Back then, that's when I first moved. I was looking at these idiots in Chicago. You had to see the doctor for Chicago. She looked like a bowling ball with a cantaloupe on top of it. This is a doctor giving me advice? I knew you had to get the hell out of there.
7: Right.
1: Yes, I remember.
7: Right. Right. So anyway, this was back in 2020, and my wife and I were watching it. We were into vitamin D then, and it kind of felt like, okay, Trump's going to say vitamin D, and he didn't say it. But Trump was right. So vitamin D, sunlight and vitamin D create something called antimicrobial peptides, which are basically like a antibiotic force field on all of your barrier membranes, on your skin, your lungs, your mouth. So basically, if you're vitamin D replete, meaning you have enough vitamin D, you won't get sick because germs that land on you are killed. So you have these antimicrobial peptides, they're called calcitonin and, you know, defensins. That's what Trump was talking about. So the idiot media that made fun of him are the actual idiots.
1: Well, as always, I mean, you know, it's funny to see how everything is attacked. All he has to do is say it. So I'm wondering if the fact that it's undeniable has been undeniable. How you see, you know, I believe that what had happened during COVID has changed the dynamic of America, not in the way the media today is still spinning it as if there's more communists or more people who want to listen to pharmaceuticals. I think more and more people are very irritated with media and the cover up of the failure of pharmaceuticals perpetrated by that media is the kind of thing that I think America is going to capitalize on. I have to say, our interview with you on the last book, Cancer is a Parasite, was so downloaded. We had such great numbers on it. I'm assuming everything went well with the book sales. But that's not just good for you or me. That's good because that information is out. And the reality is the information has always been out. It's just been misinformed by what is media. The answer is always going to be outside. And when you're telling me vitamin D helps you with everything from arthritis to mental behavior. I mean, you could really have another book, Arthritis to Alzheimer's. Does it have any effect on people who are old? And I say that to you because, you know, it's funny to see the way in which healthcare is done down here versus what is up there. A lot of these areas, they take the people and they take them outside a lot. I don't live far from one of these areas. And when I drive by on a nice day, you'll see the older people out there and they look, you know, they're out there, they're sitting, they're getting sun. It's fantastic to see. Has there been any studies on what it does for memory loss, for Alzheimer's, for your mind as you get older? Does vitamin D help that as well?
7: Oh, yeah. Yeah. So it's Alzheimer's is caused by chronic neuroinflammation. And whenever you hear inflammation, you have to think vitamin D. And, you know, Alzheimer's disease is much less prevalent in areas that get a lot of sunlight and vitamin D. So there's always a geographic gradient in all these diseases where it's worse in the cold climates, less vitamin D, and, you know, less prevalent in the around the equator. So, you know, there's clearly a vitamin D link. Well, to go back to your aging question, so one thing that happens as we age is our skin becomes less efficient in making vitamin D. I call it a built-in death mechanism. So to counteract that, you have to supplement. You just can't make enough vitamin D to make sure that your immune system runs correctly. And like I said before, you know, 5,000 to 8,000 international units of vitamin D3. You can buy it at any drugstore. It's really cheap. So that's the way to go.
1: So vitamins, though, right? Because you also have to be careful, right? Some of the vitamins are synthetic versus other different ways, or is there such a thing as a non-synthetic, or is vitamin D all synthetic? Is there a natural way outside of tanning yourself the way I do and George Hamilton does to do it, or must you turn to synthetic vitamins? And if there are, have you done an analysis of what vitamins are to miss? And I say this because I had a very good friend of mine who was in very good shape, but he got very sick. He didn't realize he was taking old vitamins. And that was making him sick. So you have to be careful where you turn. It's not all vitamins are equal, are they?
7: Right. Well, the way that vitamin D3, there's D2 and D3. D3 is the version that humans need. So doctors have vitamin D2, which is plant-based. It's junk. It doesn't work. You need to take vitamin D3. The way D3 is made is, the way that D3 is made is just like how your skin makes it. So they take some fat and it's irradiated with ultraviolet light, and that makes the vitamin D. So it's very simple. You know, the guy who discovered it in the early 1900s won the Nobel Prize for it. So it's very cheap, very simple. You know, it's a similar mechanism to how our skin makes it. But going back to aging, you know, one thing that happens as we age is our skin makes less and less. And what happens is that, you know how older people, they'll lose their muscle mass? They'll start to shrink up, even no matter how much they work out. Well, vitamin D is actually, I call it a back-end steroid, because not only is vitamin D related to other hormones, estrogen and testosterone, vitamin D will also inhibit something called myostatin. And what myostatin does is it prevents your muscles from getting too big. But if it's

0: Big news for me right here. Yeah.
1: Right. All right. The sunlight has a lot of additional things other than just vitamin D. There's 11 different compounds that are made in your skin when UVB light hits it. We've only identified 3 of them.
0: This is insane.
1: They're yet to be named. There's no money in vitamin D. It's off patent. And basically, it's the cash cow for big pharma. So to the extent that the population is vitamin D deficient, they'll have a palette of disease to sell their garbage to.
0: This is why you're my doctor. Dr. William Supple, the new book, The Sunlight Solution, Reclaiming Vitamin D, Reversing the Chronic Disease Epidemic, and Making America Healthy Again. Now in your professional advice, now that you're my doctor, you know, I get a little pushback especially from the family. I think I should go without the Speedo. Are you saying I should keep the Speedo on, or should I just remove it and just say it's for health purposes only?
1: I think for health purposes only.
0: All right, very good. Thank you for making time, but more importantly, thank you for writing the books. I really love it. And from now on, I'm never going to just say just vitamin D. I'm going to say vitamin D3. I'm going to really confuse
1: That's
0: people
1: right.
0: and tell them I learned about it from my friend, Dr. William Supple. Thank you, thank you, thank you for making time and telling the people. Appreciate it.
1: Thanks, Sean.
0: Thank you. We'll be back with your calls and comments.
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0: 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Or go to online at alphawealthgroup.com Saturday mornings right here on AM 560 The Answer, the Alpha Wealth Group Hour, every Saturday at 9 a.m. When we get back, Amy, Tony, Scott. That's the order they call. That's the order we're going to go after Mike Scott, that handsome devil.
1: Good evening, Sean. In our QC Kinetics newsroom, clear, warm, and humid overnight with a low of 78. An employee at an Amazon facility in Madison was killed in a shooting late Sunday night along Volmer Road. A spokesperson says an Amazon employee got into an argument with the suspect in the parking lot, and the suspect shot and killed the employee. A CTA employee was shot and killed on the city's far south side. CTA officials confirm it happened around 4:15 a.m. in the 9900 block of South State Monday morning in the Roseland neighborhood. The Supreme Court is ruling on 2 cases involving President Trump's executive power.
2: In a 5-4 ruling, the Supreme Court warns allowing the president to remove a member of the Federal Reserve at any time for any reason without any notice would turn for-cause protection into little more than at-will employment.
1: In a separate case, the court ruled that the president is allowed to remove Rebecca Slaughter as a member of the FTC. Cubs will host San Diego tonight while the Sox visit the Orioles. The news is a service of the AM 560 Advantage, where membership has its privileges. 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Up next, the latest in the AM 560 Traffic Center with Jill Urchak.
3: On the outbound evens, delay-free conditions. The Kennedy downtown 2-0 here, 35 minutes. Outbound Eisenhower 45. Post office 2-390. Stevenson 35. Due south of Lakeshore Drive out to 355. Outbound Ryan 22. Heavy outbound 57 from the Rhine down to Halsted. Due south of Lakeshore Drive. That one is heavy in both directions, as is the tri-state. Jane Addams westbound crash at Meacham right after on the left shoulder. Still a bit of a delay in eastbound Reagan, a stall in the right lane at Roosevelt. Southbound 355, you'll see tie-ups there. In eastbound 80, an accident at the tri-state blocking the left lane. 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From the AM 560 Traffic Center, I'm Jill Urchak.
4: Now, your official weather forecast from the Air Right Heating and Cooling Weather Center.
5: Tonight will be very warm and humid with a crystal clear sky with a low of 77. On Tuesday, expect partly sunny skies and hot weather with breezy conditions in the afternoon and a high of 95. Tuesday night will be mainly clear and very warm with a low of 77. I'm meteorologist Jason Caterina on AM 560, The Answer.
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13: 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The Answer.
14: You don't need anything but nature, baby. That includes Cigar Swirl. I'm going to get him to write a book on that. Amy, Chirakistan.
15: Hi, Sean. Long-time listener, first-time caller.
14: Oh, thank you.
15: I work in a hospital, and during COVID, I noticed that the patients who had more melanin, darker-skinned people, were doing far poorer than light-skinned people. And right around that time, three really good studies came out. I remember the three countries, Israel, Ireland, and Italy.
14: Yes.
15: And they show that if you had a high normal level of vitamin D, when you got admitted to the hospital for COVID, you probably went home. You didn't go to the ICU. You didn't die. And I remember reading those. I don't know that I could find those as readily as I did before everything got a little crazy. And then I just started taking vitamin D, and I wondered why people weren't talking about this more. And then I went to a couple conferences, and they're saying, well, patients who have more melanin, darker skinned people, the socioeconomic things, they have to take two buses and a train to get to work, and more people living in their homes, which I thought was didn't make sense to me. So the whole thing was rather bizarre. So 5,000 units. Go ahead.
0: You know what I found amazing about what the Dr. Williams said? It was It was amazing how he recapped. By the way, it's William Supple. I know that, but I call him Dr. William. How he recapped the bastardization of what Donald Trump had said about the sun acting as a bleach. And look at what the media did, these rat bastards. Look at what they did for years. I mean, I'm going to tell you something, Amy. This is why I have, by the way, I've never trusted doctors. I'm sorry. I just don't. And
15: Sean, I call them comfortable cowards. And some of them are comfortable cowards during COVID, but some of them didn't know what they didn't know. And it was a tough time.
0: But yeah, I'll agree with that. Some of them didn't know. But I knew when I saw that bowling ball with a cantaloupe on top of it standing next to Lori Lightfoot, I wasn't listening to that slob, no matter what she said.
15: Yeah. If they spent a little more time talking about vitamin D and less time, you know, bringing down Trump, we might have more people alive right now.
0: And for the love of God, stop eating your depression away with Haagen-Dazs. Amy, thank you very much for making the call. I love it. Thank you.
15: God bless
0: Appreciate you. It. You too. I better see all you people at Sean Fest. We got a big announcement. Tony in Riverside.
16: So, Sean, you're a bit younger than I am. I hate to admit. But years
0: look good,
16: ago,
0: too. Right? Look good. Nice and firm
16: you
0: and tight.
16: You look great.
0: It's the sun, too. But go ahead.
16: Yeah, I know, but you need to shave, okay? Just telling you, just shave.
0: Come on, I'd be too pretty.
16: No.
0: I think I'm at the Pride Parade.
16: But years ago, hospitals used to have solarium. Now, I remember my dad when he was at the VA, Heinz VA Hospital. I was about 4. He was having surgery. He had to have a finger removed. He had nerve damage from World War II that he had to be taken. Anyway, when we used to go see him, he was in the solarium. They used to roll people out that couldn't get out of bed on their wheelchairs to get sun. Then guess what happened? Because Florence Nightingale was the first one who had
0: the sun is free. The sun is free, and hospitals hate that stuff. They can't figure out how to
16: Well, the decline started happening with antibiotics. And at the same time, air conditioning. And then they said that fluorescent lighting replaced natural lighting. Yes.
0: One of my favorite movies, Joe versus the Volcano, Brain Cloud, because of the fluorescent lighting. One of the best. Before we knew Tom Hanks was a Democrat suck-on with Podesta at those parties.
16: Yeah.
0: Allegedly.
16: Uh-huh.
0: But that Podesta, right. I'll tell you what. Like I said, I don't know if he is one. Kind of like I don't know if Michelle Obama has a vagina, but nobody wants to see it. But if pedophilia had a picture, it would be a Podesta for certain. You ever see those guys?
16: What I'm saying is it was hospitals all over the world had solariums at one point. Because they thought that it could kill germs, boost immunity, and speed the recovery.
0: Yes.
16: And then they did away with it because of there's no money in it. Like you said,
0: you know what else they don't have anymore? They don't have any sanitariums, solariums, or sanitariums.
16: Yeah, I know.
0: Bring them both
16: back. Right.
0: Tony, thank you for the call. Thank you very much. Scott Willowbrook.
17: Sean, I love that guest when you have that guy on. It just your brain just starts feeding on what he informs you on about, you know, taking care of yourself and what happened during COVID and all that. And it just reminds me about how they told us to stay indoors. They didn't want anybody going outside and getting
0: They don't want you healthy, you know, man. Are you nuts? The last thing they want you is healthy and strong. It's harder to be a communist.
17: They don't deserve, and which leads me to what you were saying this morning. They don't even deserve our Social Security. And I want to know what you really think. Is there really a reality to one day saying, I don't want to pay in, give me the money back?
0: Absolutely. Listen to me. I don't care if it becomes tradition to become a slave or not. It is absolutely and unequivocally the most unconstitutional, fascistic practice we have outside of Obamacare. The notion that you penalize the worker and the company, and you have these Chris morons, these Democrats talk about minimum wage. When the company says they pay you $80,000 a year, what do they really pay? And what do you pay just in Social Security? That company, when a company hires somebody for $80,000 a year, it costs them $130,000. Did you know that? That's what it costs them.
17: No, I didn't know.
0: So all these people, I make $80,000. No, you don't, suck on. The government made those costs up to $130,000. That's what you make. You just are taxed on the $80,000. The company is taxed. Everybody's taxed except the government. The government just steals more money. And they tell you there's programs. Not to mention, 27 to 33% of people die before they ever collect it. What happens to the money? Because they just steal the fracking money. They steal from the private companies and they steal from the private worker. They are the scourge and scum. And then the other thing is the municipal guards. Well, I don't pay into it. Well, you're welcome. Nobody should pay into it. All right, go ahead.
17: You know, you're right. And the other thing too is, you know, they made people feel dependent on the government during COVID. You know, all of a sudden all these people were like, well, they're going to take care of us. Don't worry about it. We got money coming, this and that. It was a real brain, some of these people that don't know any better.
0: Do you think battered housewives do not leave their husbands? They've been beat into slavery. They've been beat to think they're better off taking the beating in the idea of security. That's what all government entitlements are. I don't need entitlements. What's that?
17: Yeah. It's a master plan. It was a master plan. The whole thing with the election, the COVID, you know, what they do with the Social Security, it's just a big scam.
0: Did you see the Dominion outcome from the audit? The Dominion machines and the Smartmatic machines? Did you see it?
17: I think it was
0: Pennsylvania, 68% error. You mean you stole 68% of the vote? They are right. They can't win without cheating. They can't exist without stealing. They're American communists, Soviet Democrats. Call them what they want, whatever you want. But remember, none of it is constitutional, even though the abuses you get used to. 312-642-5600.
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0: I'm a terrible slave. Squirrel, I really am. And I have never felt better about being one. When you witness the massive scams perpetrated on this country in the name of communism that you pretend is good for you.
1: I think there's two big themes at play here. First of all, Republicans, as you played earlier, have been calling Democrats socialists since the 1930s when FDR introduced Social Security. And now Social Security is the most popular program in America. So,
0: and it was never means tested in the right way. It was never argued in the way against freedom versus a con job, of which it is. Never existed. There's no lockbox. There's no other account. They run the whole fracking government out of one checking account. Like a swindler. A swindler who was on a scam of which the policy was created for. That's the other thing. It is not a flaw. It is a feature.
2: So here's what we're doing about it. In May, we took swift action to block this fraudulent behavior directly on healthcare.gov and through our marketplace call center. If an agent wants to be paid, they must follow the rules. No ifs, ands, or buts. They are going to have to provide government-verified information for their clients to be enrolled. Thanks to the...
0: How many knew that these simpleton frauds, agents that were helping you with Obamacare, were getting paid in perpetuity to people who never existed? Never. Illegal aliens and made-up ones. And the whole time, you're afraid. You're afraid to get old without any kind of health care, without any kind of Social Security. How many of you make it to 102? Let alone ones that make it to 102. They bowl and play tennis and take zero medication. Look at our own governor and his wife. Can't even lose weight without dope.
3: Don't tell me you're 100 years old. You got to go again. Well, I'll take one more guess. 650. I'm 102. 102. Well, do you think exercise all your life has contributed to your 102 years?
4: That's right.
3: What kind of exercise do you take now?
4: I bowl.
3: You bowl?
4: I play tennis and skate.
3: Well, now, are you married, Pop?
4: I ain't now.
3: How long were you married, Pop?
4: I'd married 72 years.
3: You're a real Iron Man. Do you have any children?
4: I had 7 girls and 9 boys.
3: 16 children, huh?
4: That's right.
3: How old are your oldest children?
4: 82.
3: Are they still in school?
4: No, they're sending their grandchildren to school.
3: Oh. How young are the youngest?
4: He's 36.
3: How about grandchildren? How many do you have?
4: I have 69.
3: And do you have
4: 39
3: any?
4: 39 great-grandchildren and 19 great-great-grandchildren.
3: In other words, you're responsible for about 150 American citizens.
4: Yeah. You like to buy the Christmas present?
0: How many of them were Haitians? That's America. Not what you're being told.
5: We will not relent in securing our Haitian neighbors' safety. Removing them would not just be a humanitarian catastrophe, it would also hurt our economy.
0: Hurt our economy? By what? Pretending that the money they steal through entitlements is somehow revenue?
5: Haitian TPS recipients are part of the very fabric of our daily lives and pillars of our economy and our faith communities.
0: What has it driven up just insurance? They like to crash into things. I remember when Joe Biden could form a sentence. He felt differently.
6: If Haiti just quietly sunk into the Caribbean or rose up 300 feet, it wouldn't matter a whole lot in terms of our interest.
0: See how different he sounded, Squirrel, back before he lost his mind?
7: And Joan Shingang, I'm going to pronounce her, Shanga Kawawa.
0: Oh, much better when he could talk. We'll be back.
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11: 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WIND, Chicago.
0: I like the Supreme Court's ruling on the Federal Reserve, and people are saying, what? How could you like that? Because it's an admission, as far as I'm concerned, that the Federal Reserve board members are gods in this country. I completely disagree with what the Federal Reserve is. Those two things can live in the same place. I am more interested to see what my friend, who is dressed like Basil Rathbone on a Sunday, E.J. Antoni, has to say about the Federal Reserve and so much more, and we'll do just that with E.J. Antoni, Doctor of Economics for Heritage, after Foxweiser.
12: It's perhaps important, but perhaps not. I'm Lisa Lucera, Fox News. That's President Trump's assessment of the meeting scheduled for tomorrow between Special Envoy Steve Witkoff and Jared Kushner and Iranian officials.
13: And it's really very simple. It's the denuclearization of Iran. We don't want them to have a nuclear weapon, and they're not going to have a nuclear weapon. They've agreed to that, in all fairness.
12: Iran is saying it has not agreed to any meeting with the U.S., though the pause in fighting between the U.S. and Iran remains in effect. After the Supreme Court ruling today, allowing states to continue counting mail-in ballots that arrive after Election Day as long as they're postmarked before then, the president said the Save America Act is more important now than ever.
13: Photo voter ID and no mail-in ballots unless you're in the military, disabled, you're ill, or you're away, or even on a vacation. We're being very open about it. It's pretty easy.
12: House Democratic leader Hakeem Jeffries says the Supreme Court did the right thing. And the High Court has rejected a push by President Trump to throw out a jury's $5 million finding that he sexually abused writer E. Jean Carroll at a New York City department store in the mid-1990s and then defamed her. The FAA investigating a reported collision between a JetBlue flight and a drone Monday morning.
14: Just as a JetBlue flight was preparing to land near New York's JFK Airport.
15: We are clear to land.
14: The pilot tells an air traffic controller about the recent collision.
15: We collided with a drone back there in the turn.
14: In audio from liveatc.net, adding that the drone hit them right above the cockpit at around 3,000 feet.
16: Do you require any assistance? Do you just continue to the runway?
15: Affirmative. We don't need any assistance. We're just going to go ahead and land.
14: JetBlue says all passengers deplaned normally, and the airline found no evidence of a collision, but an investigation continues.
12: Fox's Lisa Brady. 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
11: Stuck in traffic? We've got the answer from the AM 560 Traffic Center.
16: Here's another look at the roads, beginning with I-80 eastbound. A crash at the Tri-State blocking the left lane, slowing down from I-57. Reagan eastbound, a stall in the right lane at Roosevelt. That is slowing things down. Westbound Jane Addams at Meacham, a crash on the shoulder, which is also busy. Now, the Tri-State southbound has an accident at Cicero in the left lane. Expect delays either way on the Tri-State, as well as to Saba Lakeshore Drive. The Kennedy downtown to O'Hare, 30 minutes. Outbound Eisenhower, 40. Post Office to 390 Stevenson, a half hour due Saba Lakeshore Drive to the Veterans Memorial Tollway. Outbound Dan Ryan, give yourself 20 minutes. 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
11: Now, your official weather forecast from the Air Right Heating and Cooling Weather Center.
17: Tonight will be very warm and humid with a crystal clear sky with a low of 77. On Tuesday, expect partly sunny skies and hot weather with breezy conditions in the afternoon and a high of 95. Tuesday night will be mainly clear and very warm with a low of 77. I'm meteorologist Jason Caterina on AM 560, The Answer.
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11: From the streets of Melrose Park to the trading floor of the Merc, he's fought for every dollar he's ever earned. And now, with personal liberty and our system of capitalism under assault in America, he's here to seize back our rights from the government. With a cigar in one hand and a copy of the Declaration of Independence in the other, he's Sean

0: How many of these too ugly to be soap opera stars even know what the Federal Reserve is?
1: We're coming on the air with breaking news at the Supreme Court, with the court issuing several major decisions. The justice is ruling that President Trump does not have the authority to fire Federal Reserve Governor Lisa Cook. It comes months after the president attempted to remove Cook from the Fed's Board of Governors after he accused her of mortgage fraud, a claim she denies. And
0: a claim that the documents verify and validate. She's a freaking lying fraud, but that was implied. She's a Democrat. So who can fire her? What is the Federal Reserve? Who's in charge of it, other than the Bank for International Settlements? We'll discuss this and so much more with a man who makes Basil Rathbone look homeless. Handsome. Vest. Perhaps an ascot today. It's hot out. I'm going to say ascot. Definitely open collared. Doctor of Economics for Heritage, E.J. Antoni, you handsome devil. How are you?
2: Sean, I am doing okay. I love the introduction, as always.
0: Thank you. Who can fire this whore who lied on a mortgage document?
2: Well, apparently nobody.
0: She's a god! She's an American god!
2: Yeah, exactly. You know, here's the deal, Sean. At the end of the day, it was part of what is, I don't know, so infuriating about this decision is the fact that, you know, they essentially, on the one hand, they made it sound like if the president just jumps through a few more procedural hoops, then it's fine. Then he can fire her. But I think as Amy Coney Barrett rightly pointed out in her own dissent, the fact of the matter is the way the court worded this, unfortunately, in the majority opinion, makes it sound as if even if the president were to jump through all those hoops, it really is essentially ambiguous whether or not she can be fired even then. It's bizarre. I think it is yet another example of how the Roberts court reaches a conclusion that they want and then tries to jump through they try to do these mental gymnastics essentially to get to that result. In other words, they come to the conclusion first and then try to reason backwards to it. But
0: well,
2: speaking of like what is the Fed, it's amazing how the majority presented one opinion of it that was frankly completely wrong, and then Thomas really nailed both how the Fed was created and what it is,
0: which is an enigma wrapped in a lie told to the American people so they don't realize how much they've been turned into subjects to debt they never agreed to. In my opinion, I didn't read what he said, however. I didn't do my homework, which means in school and on my radio show, I would do what I would normally do, which is cheat off you. So what did he say?
2: All right, so here it goes. So, Sean, you're absolutely right that the Fed was sold as one thing, but it really was another. If you look at the majority's opinion, they talked about how the Fed is a continuation, essentially, from the First Bank of the United States and the Second Bank of the United States, and it has to carry these different principles, blah, blah, blah. But all of that would have been absolute nonsense to anybody in 1913 because the Fed was specifically sold to legislators and to the American people by Paul Warburg as not being a central bank. He specifically said this is not a central bank. It is something totally different. It's essentially just going to be like a clearinghouse for checks between banks. That was basically what they said. And Warburg, by the way, he was essentially the kind of the theoretician. He was the one who made the intellectual arguments for the Fed in the first place. And Thomas actually rightly pointed out that Warburg was the one who came to the United States and tried to model a central bank off of the German Reichsbank, which was their central bank. And Thomas, rightly points out that the majority's opinion makes no sense. You can't say the Fed is a continuation from the First Bank of the United States and the Second Bank of the United States, and also at the same time say that that this continuation here is in any way, I guess, coherent with how the Fed was sold to the American people. And Thomas, again, he really nailed that, I think, in his dissent, and the majority I mean, I don't know. Maybe their clerks just have never cracked open a history book on monetary policy. That's really what it seems like to me.
0: No, well, they're a bunch of, I mean, quite honestly, they're politicians. you know, for the most part. I mean, granted, there are some that are not, but ultimately, I think the Roberts Court will go down as the most political, most intellectually corrupted court that the country's had, arguably, if not the, in the top three. And the way that I say that is, what was the first thing he did? What was the first thing he did as the Chief Supreme Court Justice was he legitimized and rewrote the argument of Obamacare for Obama. He rewrote it. They argued it as a penalty. He rewrote it as a tax. And at the time, it was a major scandal. But that was when I dismayed, you know, I mean, as far as I'm concerned, I don't really care what he has to say. Because to me, that is proof beyond the shadow of a doubt. He's just a political whore. And it's funny to see the way in which he's uncomfortable when he has to rule for the Constitution, when he has to rule against the Democrats. He's uncomfortable with it. That's how I view him. And I believe the future will judge him very harshly, not just because of Obamacare, but because of this decision. In essence, it's the admission of all of the accusations people like me and you have made. The Federal Reserve is immune to any reality, any oversight. It is the absence of anything a republic of the people should have in control of the economic policies of the country. The Federal Reserve and the people who make it up are gods, and that's the only way you can see it.
2: Right, exactly. And again, this is where Thomas, I think, really nails it, where he points out that the Fed has such tremendous power that the majority opinion really refused to recognize. The fact that the Fed can't have all of this power, but then also be unaccountable to anybody. They're not accountable to the voters because we can't vote them out. And apparently now they're not even accountable to the executive because the executive can't dismiss them. And what was really frustrating maybe is the most radio appropriate word to use, Sean. What was really frustrating in reading the majority's opinion is the fact that, you know, they essentially read into the law a bunch of stuff that's not there. Just like, as you rightly pointed out, Roberts read into Obamacare things that weren't there in order to save it. Now Roberts is reading in things into the Federal Reserve Act to try to save Lisa Cook. You know, the court determined that Trump needs to essentially, like I said, jump through these different legal loopholes to fire her, and that he then needs to give her a chance to respond. I'm sorry, nowhere in the Federal Reserve Act doesn't say that. It says you can fire somebody for cause. All right, she committed a felony. That would be for cause. That is cause for her dismissal. Nowhere in the Federal Reserve Act does it say after the allegation, you have to give her a chance to explain herself. I mean, that's literally what the majority opinion argued. She didn't have a chance to explain herself. Are you kidding me? You committed mortgage fraud. You lied about where you live so that you could get a lower interest rate on more than one mortgage. There's no explanation.
0: Listen, I people go to jail for this. Real people, Americans, slaves, as they're known, go to jail for this. And this isn't, it's not just this dizzy whore. It's Letitia James. It's Adam Schiff. It was Chris Dodd and Barney Frank and Joe Biden, all of whom had mystical, magical loans for their properties and their investment properties through then Countrywide, some Citibank, some Bank of America. And this is the bribery we as slaves prefer, because there are no consequences. Where is the outcry? Adam Schiff did the same thing. So did the other scumbag who's gassy, Swalwell. This is normal practice in Washington. So in the defense of the scum, Cook and Letitia, why should they comply? Nobody else does. And if you get to a certain position of power in the government, there are no such things as laws and rules and taxes. Who can fire her? The other frauds, because what they should realize, and I don't care if Warsh is in there or if they resurrect Greenspan, doesn't matter to me. What they should realize is that reason she exists is because those other board members are just as crooked. What do you think about that?
2: Oh, Sean, there's no doubt about it that there is corruption at all different levels of the Federal Reserve. You know, you have 300 something PhD economists there who are cranking out all kinds of so-called research about, you know, DEI and ESG and all this other left-wing nonsense, you know, basically promoting every liberal academic cause you can imagine. Like, again, it is literally top to bottom at all these different levels. You can find corruption. It's so sad. It genuinely is. But, you know, to your question, It's clear that if you look at other areas of the Fed, such as presidents of the 12 regional banks, you know, there are mechanisms for removing those folks. And those actually have been used before. And we've seen over the last several years, different Fed officials at different levels, whether it's the Board of Governors or it's folks at the regional banks. We have seen plenty of folks in recent years removed. Essentially, they were allowed to resign before they could get fired for things like insider trading. So there is some minor, I guess you could say, some minor degree of accountability. But really, when push comes to shove, when you have these high-level players, what recourse do we have now? I mean, what does she have to do? Shoot somebody and then walk into a police station and confess it and have it all on tape? Like, well, is that really what we need at this point? I mean, and one of the things that was also really, really disturbing in reading the opinions today is that no one addressed the fact that gross incompetence is also cause for firing somebody. And how on earth is it someone can help preside over the worst inflation in 40 years, the most volatile interest rates in 40 years, a regional bank crisis, a repo market that fell apart at the end of last year that required a new injection of liquidity that is still ongoing to keep financial systems, essentially keep financial markets liquid. You know, how many mistakes does she have to partake in before we can say that's cause to fire her?
0: Well, this is the excuse, right, of what is called a political party, but really is very strategic in its economic failures and collapses and so-called mistakes. Is the cover is always, well, I'm stupid. I mean, look at Democrat areas. Look at them. Just take a look at them. And what's fascinating is the tolerance among Americans. And it's almost as if they're embarrassed to say you're a crook or you're an inside trader or, moreover, you're destroying the value of my equity. When we talk about what is happening in these urban areas, in these once great cities, and when you look at Mendamni, I don't know if you saw the most recent collapses of multi-family properties in Manhattan, but to a unit since Mendamni, just since Mendamni took office, to a unit, the value of the Manhattan multifamily properties is down $175,225 per unit. That has never happened. Not in 08, not in the Depression, that percentage of collapse of value. And it's only because of this fraud. And the same thing in Chirac-istan, the same thing in L.A. So ultimately, when you look at putting Democrats on in financial institutions because of the pigmentation of their skin or their political connections, calamity, economic calamity, destruction of equity is to follow. And sooner or later, I think it's going to be an undeniable reality. I think it's happening sooner rather than later, especially in New York, especially in LA, especially in Chicago. And that's for us to capitalize on. We can't argue on the principles of law because when the government is concerned, there is no law. We can now at least educate the 8 out of 10 people who are not dumb enough to be Democrats. What do you think?
2: Yeah, and Sean, I think you're right. It really is amazing how quickly things are unraveling in New York, and things weren't great to begin with. So it's not like you were approaching any of this from a position of strength, right? And when you see how quickly capital is fleeing the city, it essentially tells you the future direction, right? It tells you which way the city is headed. So it's not just a matter of current market values are going down, but the investment is really drying up and fast. And that means that the market value, I think, is going to continue to go down in the future, at least relative to the surrounding areas, relative to the rest of the country, right? And it really, again, it's astonishing the speed at which it's happening. Some of that probably has to do with the fact that people are more mobile today than they ever were before.
0: Yes.
2: People are, and it's not just people, but also capital in a lot of ways has become more mobile than it ever was before as things become increasingly digitized, less brick and mortar, et cetera. And all of this just points back to this old idea that both money and people are going to go where they're treated well. And when you have not just a socialist, but a communist, although there's really not much difference between the two.
0: What are you talking about? Deodorant? The difference is deodorant. One has aluminum, one has no aluminum or deodorant. That's the only freaking difference.
2: Yeah, pretty much. It's not that you're going to drive off a cliff. It's not even which cliff you're going to drive off of. I suppose it's just how firmly you have your foot planted down on the accelerator. And so the fact, Sean, that we are at a place where people are openly espousing the ideas of communism, that they themselves are communists, I think it goes back to what Thomas Sowell said not that long ago. God bless him, he's in his 90s now. And he said that we are probably at a point in American history, unfortunately, where a lot of Americans who have never lived through socialism or communism, they did not learn about it in school. In fact, they learned a lie that it was somehow great. Those Americans are sadly probably going to have to live through the evils and the pains and the horrors of some socialism before they again start rejecting it. And I think sadly, that's probably true, especially for New Yorkers.
0: You know what else is fascinating that doesn't get talked about outside of global warming scams? But the reality of what's going on in these big cities is, aside from the collapse of unit value since Mondomini. Now, keep in mind, we're only talking for the last, handful of months in the grand scheme of things. Insurance in the last year in Manhattan, insurance has gone up 150% on multifamily properties. How in the world does that escape news media or attention? And the reason it does is because when people do not pay their rent, when people are subsidized, those are low character, dangerous, irresponsible people that add to the probability and possibility of property destruction. That is something that needs to be focused on. Where the Democrats are, the probability of destruction to property skyrockets. And you're going to tell me that insurance in just Manhattan on property, on specific property, goes up 150%. And the only place you hear it is a radio show with a fantastic host and excellent guests such as yourself. And that's it. This should be the lead on every business channel, shouldn't it? Stuart Varney, call him up when he puts his bow tie on tomorrow. That is a staggering admission of the cost of illegal immigrants and communists that populate areas, isn't it?
2: 100%. Now, Sean, you're really hitting the nail on the head. And unlike some markets down south, like where you are in Florida, where it's, the higher cost of insurance is chiefly related to things like natural disasters. When you look at places like New York City, I mean, this is entirely an unforced error. It did not have to be this way. And now, when I read through some different literature from the insurance industry and even some folks that I talk to, and know well, they tell me how there are certain parts of cities where carriers literally just don't want to write the business. In other words, you can't get insurance from them at any price because they just aren't going to be able to charge you enough in premiums to make it worth their while to write that policy for you. And so you're increasingly seeing that now in places like New York City. And that total lack of competition where there's almost no one even writing the business anymore, that's driving the price up even more because, again, there is no competition. And for good reason, right? It's going to be only a select few, a very small number, maybe not even a handful of very, very large companies who can write that kind of business because they're going to need to be able to offset losses elsewhere. And essentially they're going to need to be able to handle all of the additional expenses that come with constantly having to process claims as you're describing because of the that lawlessness. And one last thing I want to say, Sean, is the fact that while it doesn't necessarily go hand in glove, it tends to the same politicians who implement all of these rent control and Section 8 policies and they create these new government run housing units and everything. They tend to be the same folks who are also very soft on crime and who allow the lawlessness, whether it's coming out of the Section 8 communities or whether it's just citywide. They're the same politicians usually who put up with this nonsense, who want to defund the police and who are driving up costs that way as well.
0: Well, one of the most fascinating things is if you look, I lived through it, Ian, and the costs that happened immediately afterwards, and what's happened over the last 12 months. In the last 12 months, property insurance, where I live in Southwest Florida, has dropped 30 to 35%. And the reason is this particular group of Republicans that run the state, They reversed what a Republican by the name of Jeb Bush did to insurance in the state of Florida, which was drive out companies, increase the mandatory regulatory necessity for insurance on all homes across the board, and become, he promoted a state insurance company. These Republicans in 14 months basically reversed that. And now we have had 8 new companies come in. Our costs have dropped 35%. At the same time, I still have a couple of interests in Chirakistan or Illinois. That property tax outside of Chicago has increased the 30 to 40%. So it's the example of economic failure has never been so stark in America as it is right now between mafia, American Marxist communist states like New York State or Illinois-istan or California versus all the rest that make up all the economic privatization, regrowth, and Trumponomics that is kicking ass. And when you look at the market and you look at private sector employment and you look at the way in which the only way these Democrat areas can exist is through feather bedding, fraud, more cost, more liability, more illegal scams of entitlements, I think it's great. And I think now is for our side, the decent side, the people who have character and appreciate America, the greatest, youngest country in the world, I think now is the time to really make that difference very obvious and stark, or just point out the reality of what's happening, don't you? And this should be the move forward. I don't care about fracking midterms. Democrat areas steal elections like they steal money. I'm talking about shoring up the 80% of counties that reject communism every national election.
2: Yeah, Sean, I mean, it almost sounds like you're implying that public policy matters. I mean, what a crazy idea, you know? The politicians doing terrible things have terrible effects on people. Politicians getting rid of those terrible policies end up benefiting people.
0: And I'm reminding us of the beginning of the conversation. None of it could exist without the fraud of debt, of which people don't sign up to. You know, this whole idea, we the good side, regurgitate the fraud of communism. We redistribute. There's no redistribution. This explosion of American communism draws back specifically to Barack Obama. $30 trillion in debt that not a one of us agreed to. Only 535 suck-on politicians okayed a Federal Reserve, of which they have no oversight, to just continue to print it up. So it goes right back to the original problem. Without this corrupt, not central bank, because it's not central to anything, overlord bank called the Federal Reserve, none of these problems could exist because, like the Soviet Union, Havana, Cuba, or China, they can't finance themselves. They're bust outs.

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0: 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When we get back, 312-642-5600. I'll take your calls and comments after Mike Scott.
1: Good evening, Sean. In the QC Kinetics newsroom, tonight clear and warm and humid with a low of 78. A CTA employee was shot and killed on the city's far south side this morning. CTA officials confirm it happened around 4:15 a.m. near a CTA Red Line station. A man and woman died late Sunday night in Bronzeville after a vehicle struck a fire hydrant. Two people, a 25-year-old man and 22-year-old woman, were ejected from the vehicle, both pronounced dead at the scene. A wildfire along the Colorado-Utah border has killed three firefighters and sent two more to the hospital. The Supreme Court ruling in favor of counting mail-in ballots postmarked by Election Day. Fox's Shannon Bream.
2: Mississippi has a state law which allows ballots to be counted, mail-in ballots, after Election Day. If they come in, they're postmarked and meet the state requirements. But it is a 5-4 loss for Republicans and an interesting cobbling together of who wrote on this. Justice Barrett wrote the opinion. Justice Roberts joined her along with Justices Sotomayor, Kagan, and Jackson.
1: 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Up next, the latest on the roads with Jill Urchak.
3: On the outbound Edens at Foster, watch out for an accident in the left lane. That is slowing down from the junction. And that travel time, 15 minutes, Montrose to Lake Cook Road. On the Kennedy, downtown to O'Hare, it's a half hour. Eisenhower, give yourself 35 minutes to get out to 390 from downtown. Stevenson, 28, DuSable Lakeshore Drive to 355. Dan Ryan out, nice, 13 minutes. I-57 still tight from the Ryan to Halsted, although still heavy along DuSable Lakeshore Drive either way in the tri-state as well. Southbound, there's a crash at Cicero in the left lane. Scattered delays eastbound Reagan, but 355 is in better shape. This report is the service of the AM560 store. 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From the AM560 Traffic Center, I'm Jill Urchak.
4: Now, your official weather forecast from the Air Right Heating and Cooling Weather Center.
5: Tonight will be very warm and humid with a crystal clear sky with a low of 77. On Tuesday, expect partly sunny skies and hot weather with breezy conditions in the afternoon and a high of 95. Tuesday night will be mainly clear and very warm with a low of 77. I'm meteorologist Jason Caterina on AM 560, The Answer.
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0: think this is not a flaw in some states. It's a feature. And here's why. If you look, for example, at personal care services, which are when you do things for your family that your family used to do for you, like carry the groceries upstairs, in America right now, we're paying people to do that. In New York State, there's twice as many people doing that as any other job in the state. Same in California. Well, think about this. Instead of being unemployed, you could have people carry groceries and get paid by the federal government. And then what you do is you can tax those benefits that they're getting, right, to what their salaries are. That increases the state income tax. But they also are now putting these people in a union, and the union can take that money, the union dues, and pay it into a political party to support their candidates. I wrote a...
1: One giant scam. All frauds. All Democrat dungholes, where the insurance costs are up because the people there suck. George in Naperville.
2: Sean, I went to Johnny's last week, and I was behind a lady in line, and when she got up to order, she ordered two combos and cheese fries. You know what the guy said to her?
1: Cheese fries?
2: We have fries, but no cheese.
1: Yeah, and I like the fact you did it with the right accent. That's not an Italian accent anymore. These Muttagans ruined everything. All Buffaloes.
2: It's still great, Sean.
1: Did you see how fat everybody is over there? My word. You want to talk? Is there a woman on North Avenue that hasn't driven from the city that has less than a yardstick of ass crack? Is there one? I don't think there
2: don't
1: is.
2: Don't lose your roots.
1: No, never. Are you nuts? Terry, Chirakistan.
3: Hey, Sean, years ago I took this accounting course at DePaul, and the instructor said if it wasn't for the invention of debit and credit, the accounting system in 1400, you never would have had the Renaissance, because that allowed the Medici family to accumulate wealth and made sinecures for Michelangelo and Da Vinci. And so capitalism was the catalyst for the Renaissance. How come you and that guy that was on earlier, you guys don't talk about capitalism in a positive way?
1: Oh, we always, what do you mean? We always talk about capitalism. We talk about the bastardization of it more importantly. And we definitely talk about the age of feudalism, which is what the Democrats scourge and scum constantly deliver, which is why I just play you that scam of Medicare entitlement bastardization, pretending it's revenue and everything else. I think that's all we talk about. I mean, we may not have done it in the years of the Medici, but we did it in the years of the Federal Reserve. You're talking to a lot of people who don't go back that far when it comes to the Medicis, who were also in bed with the Vatican Bank and scallywags at time. Although good looking, and they were the inventors of how to politically corrupt an era, that doesn't mean we have to credit them with capitalism. Capitalism is this country. 250 years. The richest and the highest quality of life, because we're unlike all the socialist communist states and their cities. And all the countries that destroy the quality of life that all of these punk kids pretend to be advocating for and delivering, which has scared some of the old bastards, whether it's Murphy, a senator, or some other suck-on congressman. At least they're explaining they are socialists, and they think you are too.
4: I think there's two big themes at play here. First of all, Republicans, as you played earlier, I've been calling Democrats socialists since the 1930s when FDR introduced Social Security. And now Social Security is the most popular program in America. So,
1: no, it's not. Not even close. Not to people who can think and reason. And they could never really get elected, Squirrel. Couldn't get elected. They steal elections. And the vote is in. And the Dominion system and all the fraud that was audited. You didn't hear this on the local news or even the national news. Because it's absolute unequivocal. 2020 was stolen.
5: In voting machines used in the state. The 23-page forensic report concluded that the Dominion voting system is intentionally and purposefully designed with inherent errors to create systemic fraud and influence election results. The report, released by Allied Security Operations Group, ASOG, detailed the findings from a forensic examination on Dominion voting systems in Antrim County, Michigan. On election night, Antrim County switched 6,000 votes from President Trump to Joe Biden, allegedly due to an unexplained glitch. Poll workers tried very hard to report the problems with Dominion voting machines, but local officials, including the Secretary of Michigan State, turned down their requests, claiming that it was the result of user human errors. In early December, shortly after Antrim County resident William Bailey filed a lawsuit to challenge the integrity of the election equipment, Judge Kevin Elsenheimer of the 13th Circuit Court ordered forensic imaging of the Dominion voting tabulators and related software. However, he also placed a protective order to restrict the use and distribution of the forensic findings. It wasn't until December the 14th that Judge Elsenheimer agreed to lift the protective order and allow the release of the report. A team from Dallas-based cybersecurity firm ASOG conducted the investigation on behalf of plaintiff William Bailey. The team took forensic images and reviewed the county's 22 Dominion tabulators along with thumb drives and related software.
1: And while the Nazis were in charge with... You couldn't even say that name without getting sued. Ooh, they'll sue ya! They were just protecting the cover-up. And that's all we live through. Not only COVID, but the most fascistic era of American Nazis this country ever saw.
6: We have put together, I think, the most extensive and inclusive voter fraud organization in the history of American politics.
1: And that's how history will remember it. That and the amount of money that was stolen from the American taxpayer in more than just entitlements, but in policy.
7: Report has revealed that Joe Biden's HHS spent $22.6 billion in grants for migrants covering cars, home loans, cash, housing, healthcare, and even money to start up businesses, all funded by American taxpayers. According to the report, the Office of Refugee Resettlement funded billions to nonprofit organizations acting as a, quote, giant magnet for illegal migrants, all while losing track of 32,000 migrant kids. More than $12 billion went to unaccompanied minors, even though reports exposed unvetted and abusive sponsors.
1: Someone check the Podesta's closet. 312-642-5600.
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1: You remember how we started, Squirrel? It's not a flaw, it's a feature. And all of this entitlement scam that's been stolen, a vast majority of that money, all really, forget about 90% of the money, all in Democrat dungholes. Well, percentage of that ends up in these third world dungholes like Somalia, where Christianity is illegal. Really? I say we take that rat pig country that can't operate itself without our money, stealing our money. And more proof in the pudding, squirrel. The lead fraudster from Minnesota was caught among the thousands arrested in the last 2 weeks. And guess where this low-life fish-faced pig was, squirrel? Mogadishu.
15: Major development in the Feeding Our Future fraud scheme investigations. A 42-year-old man from Burnsville has been tracked.
1: He's not from Burnsville. He's from Mogadishu, armpit of the world, Somalia.
15: Major development in the Feeding Our Future fraud scheme investigations. A 42-year-old man from Burnsville has been tracked down and arrested in Mogadishu, Somalia. Prosecutors say Abdi Kerm Idli was one of the orchestrators of the massive pandemic-era fraud scheme, recruiting others to join the alleged scheme.
7: Fox 9's So Young Kim is
1: one of the orchestrators. But who was the real orchestrator of this? Is it Tim Walz, Governor Stupidface? Is it the AG Islamo-Nazi Ellis? Or is it the broad married to her brother with the laundry on her head?
16: CARE was founded after 9/11. Because they recognized that some people did something and that all of us were starting to lose access to our civil liberties.
1: First of all, moron, married to your brother, hornswoggler. She's got five husbands, this trampola. Five husbands! CARE was started in 94. Stupid. But you're a Democrat. Nobody expects you to know anything. Christine Shanahan McGovern, what do you got going on? Hurry up. We got less than a minute.
17: Hi, I have a fundraiser tomorrow, 5:30 Baracos. It's time to put McGovern in your government. I'm running again. I'm not giving up, and neither should you. Illinois State Senate, District 18, ShanahanMcGovern.com. I need your help.
1: I support people, not parties, and I support her. Love her! The best. 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That was a fast one today, huh, Squirrel? See, I'll never tell you to vote for Republicans. I'll tell you to vote for specific people. It's the Republicans that allowed this scum to fester in our once great state. Now a punchline. We'll be back in 21 to drag the cockroaches out from the rocks.
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